0: You asked for a new trial. The prosecutor telling the court he and the defense agreed to hold back character evidence during the trial to avoid inflaming the case already boiling over with racial tensions. Federal agents have taken devices belonging to former California Congressman Eric Swalwell in connection with a sexual misconduct investigation against him.
1: A federal search warrant inventory shows investigators seized Eric Swalwell's iPhone and MacBook at 8:25 Saturday night. Sources tell Fox that search happened at the San Francisco airport. And then on Sunday, the FBI seized electronics from Swalwell's home in Washington, D.C. Swalwell was cooperative during the airport encounter on Saturday and was not detained or arrested.
0: Fox's Matt Finn. Swalwell resigned from Congress in April. He has denied allegations of sexual assault and misconduct. State lawmaker Aisha Wahab has won a special election to serve the rest of Swalwell's term, which ends in January. America's listening to Fox News.
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0: Pause in construction on a section of border wall that runs through a national park in Texas.
7: A federal restraining order is halting plans to build more border wall through Big Bend National Park in Texas. Protesters say construction will disrupt delicate ecology and that protective laws were improperly waived.
8: It's not about walls. It's more about the roads, the destruction of the canyon. You just can't fix a blown-up canyon.
7: Randy Bradford is a former park ranger. Crystal Albright lives nearby.
9: Our sheriffs and our Border Patrol work really well together. When 31 laws were waived and contractors came in with no-bid contracts, that was our big concern.
7: A hearing is set for next week in San Antonio. Evan Brown, Fox News.
0: A former NFL player says he's now broke after being scammed out of his life savings.
10: Tay Crowder claims he lost at least $500,000 in an alleged investment fraud scheme involving e-commerce stores. Crowder, who played in the NFL for the New York Giants, says he invested with Motion Venture Operation, run by a 23-year-old New Jersey resident named Muhammad Koulibaly. Crowder says he thought the investment was legitimate after seeing other NFL players and recognizable names were also involved. Koulibaly was found dead in a swimming pool in New Jersey on July 31st. No charges have been filed in connection with the allegations, but the Securities and Exchange Commission is investigating the claims by Crowder and other investors. Frank Lanza, Fox News.
0: Soccer fan groups, including Football Supporters Europe and Football Supporters North America, have launched a petition calling for Gianni Infantino, the head of FIFA, soccer's governing body, to resign after he tried to sell future World Cup profits to private investors. The petition also calls for FIFA to be rebuilt so that it can never happen again. Infantino's plan was scrapped after a global backlash. I'm Lisa Lucera. This is Fox News.
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0: Normal is broke and common sense is weird, so we're here to help you transform your life. 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I'm Dave Ramsey, Jade Washall, number one best-selling author, Ramsey Personality, is my co-host today. Chris is in Phoenix. Hey, Chris, how are you?
1: Hey, I'm doing good, and you?
0: Better than I deserve. What's up?
1: Hey, so I'm in a deep situation. So this is kind of a serious thing with me and my family right now. So I have a mother, single mother. I have three other siblings. We are from Wisconsin, and my mom, she does pretty good financially. She's a doctor, but she wanted all of us to go to college. With us going to college, she took out multiple Parent PLUS loans in order for us to go to school. She moved us out to Arizona, so she kind of took care of us, like paid for, you know, my rent for 2 years while I was in school, graduated. Now I'm in a good financial position. My mom is in Arizona, and she wanted to purchase a $800,000 home. They won't let her purchase the home because of her debt-to-income ratio from the Parent PLUS loans that she took out for us, me and my siblings. I'm kind of the more financially responsible one. So she asked me if I could, you know, be a co-signer on her $800,000 mortgage. Keep in mind, I'm only 22 years old. You know, I have my own place, I have my own car. I don't really have much debt outside of, you know, the Parent PLUS loans that I'm helping my mom with. But she's kind of guilt-tripping me and saying, hey, out of everything I did for you, this is the least that you can do for me. So it's kind of a fight with the family, an $800,000 mortgage that I'm scared to co-sign because, one, I don't know if I'm ever going to be able to get off of it. And two, I don't. My mom is, she's pretty smart. Like, she's not, like, bad financially.
0: No, she's not.
2: Well, there's something really important here that can easily be missed, which is, just because something turned out okay doesn't mean there wasn't a mistake attached to it, right?
1: Correct.
2: Like, you guys you ended up in college, and you guys are okay, but there was still a mistake that she made in co-signing all those loans. Otherwise, she would be able to buy her house no problem, and there would be no debt-to-income ratio issue. So you've got to go to her and say, here's the thing, Mom. I thank you for everything you've done for me, but there's still co-signing is not a good thing. And the same way that you're having problems because you co-signed, if I co-sign for you, I'm signing up for the same set of problems. I'd rather do this, and I'd rather you find a way to do this in a way that there's no mistake attached to it.
0: Agreed.
1: Got it.
0: Yeah, but she's not going to accept that because she's already gone into travel agent for guilt trip modes. But
1: oh, my goodness, yeah, it's been bad.
0: Yeah. So let me ask you, how much Parent PLUS loans did she take out in total? Do you have any idea?
1: For me, all four of my siblings, probably around $200,000.
0: Okay. And you said she's a doctor.
1: She's a doctor, yes.
0: And what does she make?
1: She probably makes around that, I would say around $160,000.
0: Okay. All right. So I'm going to gift her a total money makeover book from me and a year's subscription to the Every Dollar app and suggest that she decide, starting today, that she become financially responsible for the first time in her life, because what she did was very irresponsible. It was stupid. Okay?
1: Mm-hmm.
0: What she did was stupid. It was of good heart, and she was intending good things, and she was putting herself on the line for her children, which sounds like a good warrior princess single mom. I appreciate all of that. But then to turn around and ask a 22-year-old to help you buy a $1 million house, you ought to be ashamed of yourself, lady.
1: Right.
0: That's ridiculous. Okay?
1: Right.
0: And as a dad of children that are grown, they're not children anymore, adults, generation two, that are responsible, I would never do that to people that I love.
1: Right.
0: And it's just wrong. Okay? So, no, you don't get to buy a house because instead you chose, Dr. Lady, to go into debt to send your kids to school. I don't agree with your decision. I agree with your motives. Your motive was sweet and kind and noble, but your decision was stupid, and now you have to work your way out of stupid so you can buy a house. So for the next 2 years, you get to live on $60,000 and put $100,000 on $200,000 worth of student loans for 2 years, and they go away. Boom. And then you have a life instead of screwing up your own kid's life that you set out to help originally. Now
1: yeah.
0: you want to screw it up. So that's my message to her. You can play this for her. Quit guilt-tripping your kids. Suck it up, buttercup, and clean up your mess. instead of dumping it on your 22-year-old.
2: Yeah, that's right.
0: Now, I love you, Mom. I'm happy for what you did, but that's my message to you from an old grandpa to a soon-to-be, hopefully, old grandma. And you clean up this mess, and then you don't saddle your own children with this. And so here's what's going to happen, though, Chris, okay? She's not going to do any of that, probably. And she's probably not going to accept your no.
2: She's probably going to, you're going to feel blamed.
0: She's going to blame you.
2: Yeah.
0: She's going to be mean. She's going to be nasty. And she's going to get her feelings hurt. Because boundaryless people, when you put up a boundary, always resist the boundary. 100% of the time.
2: Well, and she's saddling her responsibility in the deal on you.
0: Yeah, you didn't sign up for this. She did. You didn't ask her to. She did. So you're set free, my brother. Do not do this. Whatever you do. But also, do not expect it to come without consequences of her whining and rolling around on the floor, foaming at the mouth, or whatever it is she's going to do, okay?
1: Right. And my siblings are also, it's like a whole family thing.
0: Well, I'll tell your siblings to bite it. You know, they don't get a vote anymore. You're like a free 22-year-old man that gets to do what he wants to do with his life. You are not required to do this. And your siblings, by the way, are irresponsible too. Hello?
1: Mm-hmm.
0: Which also nullifies their vote.
2: But and here's the other part of this. You're young, and the more that you establish your boundaries in this way, and the more that you draw a line in the sand and say, I'm not going to participate in behaviors that I know are stupid choices financially, over time, the less you'll be pulled into that orbit of stupidity.
0: Here's the message you're delivering while you're doing this, and you didn't even mean to. The unintended consequence is your sibling's wife now knows she can't call you for money.
2: Right.
0: Because Chris has got one big answer. It's that magic ancient word. It sets you free. No. No one says the word anymore. It's ancient. It's a sound that has disappeared from our culture. You're not allowed to say it anymore. But I've taught people all the time, be defiant, not compliant. The answer is no. You press your tongue towards the roof of your mouth, you release, make a kissing motion.
2: Yes.
0: No. That's how it looks. That's how it sounds. It's an interesting word. We don't hear it much anymore. You're not allowed to say it to people because you get labeled all these things. If you say, no, that's foolish. No, that's wrong. No, that violates my ethics and my values. No, I'm not going to do that. No, that's not helpful. No, at the end of this story, we'll all be pissed if we do this. So no, because that's what's going to happen. You're going to get married and have a kid, and you're not going to be able to buy a house because you're co-signed to your mother, who's still going to be chained to Parent Plus loans and an $800,000 mortgage and can't get you off because she can't refinance it. And then probably the house is going to get run down and can't even get sold because she can't keep it up. Because this is a pattern, dude. This is what's, you know, there's nothing good going to come of this. Please endure the pain of everyone not liking your answer, because 10 years from now, they'll be happy you answered this way.
2: The kids call it standing on business.
0: Oh, there you go.
2: You stand on business.
0: All right, there we go. What's the one that Deloney says? He says, accept regret more than... Oh, boy,
2: I'm not going to get it.
0: Because I can't make it come to my head either. But it's perfect for this. But anyway, we'll remember it later.
2: Guilt over resentment.
0: Guilt over resentment. You'll be resentful later. Choose guilt now versus resentful later.
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0: We get to make fun of him.
11: He's scared. So we got married in January. We've combined our finances, so we have a joint checking account.
0: How old are you guys?
11: I'm 34 and he's 35.
0: Okay. All right.
11: And we are very blessed to be financially stable. I pay my phone bill from our joint checking account. It's prepaid. It's great. He and his three siblings, they're still on his parents' phone bill that his parents pay.
0: That's sweet.
11: He says if it's not broke, don't fix it. And I just think this is crazy.
0: It's broke. It's broke. You're a 35-year-old man. You should have been off your parents' cell phone plan 10 years ago.
11: Yeah.
0: Yes, you should make fun of him at length.
11: Okay, this is exactly what I thought.
0: Does his mommy fold his underwear, too? I mean...
11: Oh, no, man. Surprisingly not. This is the only thing that I just think it's crazy, and he thinks it's normal. So
0: no, it's not normal. It's not normal. Okay. It's more normal than it should be, but normal kind of sucks in our culture. We've gotten people all confused about, you know, we got 35-year-olds living in their mother's basement still playing, Call of Duty because they've never actually figured out what duty is. And so, Yes, crazy. So
2: he hasn't paid the bill in 15 or 20 years. He's never paid the bill, so he probably wasn't even thinking about it. Let's be fair there. He probably wasn't even thinking about it. Then you brought it up. That was his opportunity to go, you know what? I forgot about this. You're right. I should
0: move like it. A grown man and stuff now. I should pay my own bills and stuff now.
2: Yes.
0: Because that's what adults do and stuff now. Wow.
11: Yeah, and it wasn't ever
0: You're
11: an issue.
0: That's fun. Just... Yes, we should all make fun of him. On okay. behalf of all the 35-year-old mama's boys out there, we should make fun of him.
11: Okay.
0: Mercilessly. Mercilessly. Yeah, you win, Lucy. Yeah. You win. Touchdown.
2: That's funny.
0: It is very funny, and it's cute, and, you know, we'll have some fun with it. But it does bring up something that, I mean, we did a show yesterday on real estate. And the number of single ladies buying a home is now three times the percentage of single men buying a home for the first time in history.
2: Which is interesting because women tend to earn less dollars.
0: In general,
2: yeah.
0: Yes. Not always, but they also tend to want to make a, quote, home,
2: mm-hmm.
0: So to speak, a nest. And... but what we're seeing is that we've got, it's the numbers vary depending on who you read and who you believe, but somewhere between 40 and almost 50% of the single males under 30 are living at home still.
2: Well, this goes back to a lot of the content that you were talking about earlier in the year, because there's data that's attributed to that, right?
0: Yeah, well, it's the, there's a couple of things. Couple of things we're seeing that are causing that. Those guys are not, they don't feel like they are winning in the marketplace for various reasons, and so they are further trapping themselves by being the generation that has sold their soul to DraftKings. The sports betting is through the roof, and that it's killing them. They're losing like hand over fist. They've made, you know, DraftKings and whoever else just unbelievably billions of dollars in a very short period of time, and that's where the crypto bros live. Because they're swinging for the fence. They don't think they can hit a single and get on base. So everything they do is a desperate move. It's a bet on a football game or a bet on crypto. And that's the only thing that's going to get me out because I can't do slow and steady. It doesn't work for me. I'm too scared. I'm too stuck. I'm too whatever. And I blame mom and dad. Because, you know, in my 20s, there were times I got married at 22. But in my 20s in college and as a young married person, there were times I was terrified, but it was really good for me.
2: Yes.
0: A lot of wonderful things happen out of a healthy desperation. Because I knew if I didn't do it, it wasn't going to get done.
2: Well, that's what I was going to ask. Do you think it's a low expectation of, hey, we don't even expect you to do this? Or do you think the expectation is scaring them and it's like, hey, I don't think I can meet this. I'm not even going to try.
0: Yeah. Well, it goes all the way back to early childhood. Teach your children to do hard things.
2: Yeah.
0: Teach your children to do hard things. And then at some age, early 20s at the latest, like when you come home from college, you can't come home. Be a man, my son.
2: Oh, yeah.
0: Get a place to live. Moms and dads are not doing a 28-year-old favors when they're spending their evenings on binging Netflix, they're betting on sports, with DraftKings, they're buying crypto, and they're excellent at video games. You have done them no favors. You're a child abuser. Because you've... Who wants to date that guy?
2: And that's the problem. Yeah, that's the problem, too.
0: What father wants his daughter dating that guy?
2: What?
0: Daddy, he's a dreamer. Oh, God, they're going to live in the basement.
2: I want to see that you can go out and make a life before you add me to your life. You know what I'm saying? Like, I want to see that. I want to see it happen. I want to see that you can get a
0: the
2: place.
0: The dictionary
2: and
0: is the only place that success comes before work. Everywhere else, work comes before success. And so, moms and dads, an eagle that is not kicked out of the nest pretty quickly becomes a turkey. And so we need to kick the little eaglets out and let them have some terror. Oh, well, it's hard out there. It is not hard out there compared to when you did it, moms and dads. It's the easiest and best time in the history of the world right now. The stock market's freaking booming. Jobs are everywhere. Now, not $150,000 a year jobs for people who got a degree in left-handed puppetry to follow their passion. No, people who actually are working at things that the society needs. It's out there. And if it's not, give them a lawnmower. Run down to Home Depot, buy a leaf blower. Rich people are afraid of leaves. You've got a job instantly. Instantly. It's the sound of success.
2: Facts.
0: You know? Get it, baby. Get it. So the wussification of America is beyond belief. We have killed a generation of young men by not teaching them how to throw their shoulders back, lean into the harness, and pull something. Now, does that sound like a dad joke? I don't care. I'm observing the socioeconomic data. I'm also talking to the young women who wish there were some more men out there that they could date instead of a mama's boy living in their mother's basement. And it's just ridiculous, you guys. It's out of control. And I got to tell you, I got a whole bunch of good ones. It's not the entire generation. We've got 750 in their 20s working at Ramsey right now.
2: Mm-hmm.
0: And they're incredible. Their eyes are shining. They're passionate. They're talented. And they can balance a checkbook. And they can pay their own light bill and buy their own milk. And... you know, this is Lucy's calls fun, and we can have fun and joke around with her about winning her argument. And yes, she needs to get off cell phone bill. But it kind of points to this whole other rant.
2: Yeah, it does.
0: This whole other issue that we're running into. It's affecting the housing market. Okay? So twice as many women, single, 30-year-olds are buying homes as men, 30-year-olds. First time in history. Why? I don't know. Other than they're maturing emotionally, relationally faster? I don't know.
2: They don't want to wait on someone else to...
0: If they're waiting around... They ain't waiting on the knight.
2: Yeah, in shining armor.
0: Knight in shining armor, thank you. Because his armor's pretty tarnished because he's been playing video games all day.
2: He needs some WD-40.
0: He needs to get him a little stainless steel, rub that armor, shine that. Golly, you guys, come on! The great news is for you young men that will decide you want to shoulder up, you're going to be so rare that you're going to have your pick of the litter, baby. You got a guy that works and pays his own bills and is walking around and is kind and gentle and has integrity. You can have anything you want out there, man.

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3: Fox News, I'm Tom Graham. Sailors aboard the USS Abraham Lincoln are heading home after their deployment was repeatedly extended following the start of the conflict with Iran.
4: They're being replaced in the Arabian Sea by the USS George Washington after a deployment that lasted 9 months instead of an expected six, leading to complaints about quality of life and food aboard.
3: Fox's Peter Ducey, the aircraft carrier, is expected to take more than a month to get back to the U.S. The FBI says they stopped a plot to bomb the New York State Capitol in Albany. They claim Jessica Bowie also pledged allegiance to ISIS.
5: As alleged, this defendant was radicalized online and spread messages of hate and violence.
3: John Sarcone is an assistant attorney for the Northern District of New York. He says she attempted to buy explosives from FBI informants. 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

0: Scott is in Chicago. Hey, Scott, how are you?
1: Good, sir. How are you doing today?
0: Better than I deserve. What's up?
1: So, as a travel tech, it's really hard to stay on a budget as far as food and staying with decent nutrition. What do you recommend?
0: I'm sorry, the nutrition is the problem or just the impulsiveness?
1: Both. So it's really, I'm not at home, like, except for 2 days out of the month, 3 days out of the month.
0: Okay.
1: So when it comes to, like, homemade meals, stuff that has, like, good, and it's actually good for you and doesn't cost an arm and a leg, that's where I'm really struggling when it comes. I'm on baby step number two. I'm under 10 grand left in debt. I'm getting there. Last month I was able to put like 3,000,
0: okay, so close to 3,500. There's kind of two questions built in, if I'm understanding. Number one is, how do I not go over my allocated amount that I have to spend? And number two is, how do I literally, physically create food that's acceptable for a human being to eat while you're on the road? Which, that's really hard, but Jade can help us with that.
2: Yeah, what is your budget? How much can you spend a week?
1: 240 is what my per diem is.
2: That's a lot.
0: You have a per diem. That's wonderful.
2: Yeah.
1: Yeah.
2: Well, that's wonderful. And you also, because that, you know, that's plenty, I think, for one human being. And then
0: that's
2: the other
0: $1,000 a month.
2: Yeah. If you can't do that, we got other problems.
1: 240. Sorry.
0: For the
2: per
0: month
2: week,
0: or the week?
2: Per week.
1: For the week.
0: Yeah. 240 times three times four is 1,000.
2: Yeah. It's a lot of money.
1: Yeah. Okay.
2: So tell me, what are you?
1: I tried to take most of that and put it towards the debt, though. So
2: okay.
1: That's
2: so you've cut it down.
0: There's the problem. Okay. So how can we eat for $240 a week or less, healthy on the road, Jade?
2: Yeah, I think you need to find healthy meals that are already prepared. If your hotel room doesn't have the little kitchenette where you can do some things on your own, then you're going to the grocery store and you're going to the deli area and you're picking up salads and you're picking up grilled chicken and you're picking up grilled tofu and you're picking up things that were made fresh that day. They're not filled with all, you know,
0: you mean
2: you're not going to
0: pick up tofu on purpose?
2: I've done it before.
0: Oh, that's pretty scary.
2: But my point is, you're not going through McDonald's, you're not going to Sonic, you're not going through the drive-thru. You can do something just as quickly. You're just popping in the grocery store, picking up something that's pre-made. What would keep you from doing that, and what has kept you from doing that is the question. Because I think you know that, right? That what I said
1: I
2: is not...
1: I work a minimum of 10 hours a day, often goes to the 14-hour day. That's kind of where... going to the grocery store is kind of like...
2: Are you saying it's closed by the time you get there? Is that the problem?
1: It's something, not always, but also it's like by the time I get done my last job, the closest grocery store is like a 30 minutes out the
2: way.
1: Okay,
2: so here's what I hear. There's
1: not be Walmart.
2: What I hear is there's pre-planning that needs to happen. So what's happening is the time is happening to you. You haven't thought about it at all, and it's time to leave work, and you're like, oh, crap. It's 8 o'clock, what's open, and now you're having to solve the problem on the fly. What I would suggest is solving the problem ahead of time and saying, here's what my rhythm has to be. I have to go to the grocery store on X day, and I grab 5 meals, and I keep them in the refrigerator in the hotel, or I keep them in my cooler that's refrigerated in my car, and you just solve it ahead of time. This is just a pre-planning thing. I don't think it's a money thing. I don't even think that it's a you don't know what choices are available to you. I truly think it's just a getting ahead of it and planning ahead. Because how long do you spend in each city or in each location?
1: Normally a week to 2 weeks.
2: Yeah.
1: And then they kind of give me different regions in that area. So
0: when you take your flight in, you fly in on Sunday, usually?
1: Oh, I drive. I have a work truck because I have tools. I'm a fiber technician.
0: Oh, cool.
1: Like I do
0: even better
1: different stuff.
0: Even better. Okay, so you schedule to get there 2 hours earlier than you used to.
1: Correct.
0: On the first day. And you go to the grocery store and you load your cooler for the week with things you're going to make when you get back to the hotel room.
1: Got it.
0: That's the only thing you can do.
2: That's all you can do.
0: Because otherwise, if you, and you could take your lunch with you during the day, get up in the morning, make you a lunch, take it with you. We've all done that just about.
1: Always.
0: How old are you?
1: I'm turning 30 this year, and I'm
0: good
1: trying to get debt-free by 30.
0: Good for you. Well done. I'm proud of you. You're killing it, man. It's a great question, by the way.
2: Yeah, Scott. When my husband and I, we used to do musical tours around the United States, and sometimes a tour could be 14 or 21 days. And so that's what you do. And you could be in a different city each day. And so that's what we had to do. But our hotel was kind of in a central point, and so we would. We'd go to Whole Foods or we'd go to Publix, load up on the things we want, just like Dave said. Some things would be quick and prepared that we can just pull out of the refrigerator and heat up, and other things, because we had a kitchenette, we could go in and say, okay, well, I am going to go ahead and grill this piece of tofu, or I am going to go ahead and, you know, slice up this salad myself. And that it truly is just getting ahead of it, and that's all there is to it.
0: Yeah. So pre-planning in detail helps you do two things. One is it keeps the thing from happening to you. You're happening to it. You're being proactive in terms of the nutrition and the food selection. And you don't ever see the inside of a restaurant with what we're laying out.
2: And you're going to spend less money.
0: You're going to spend
2: a
0: lot less money,
2: tips,
0: and you're going to
2: doing...
0: get the stuff from a nutrition and health standpoint that you're actually looking for there. And you'll learn about that. It may be that you like... you know, like, I think probably one of the best things on the planet is a ripe tomato, personally, because I'm from the South.
2: A tomato sandwich?
0: And I'm just saying. So if it was me, and if it was my wife, too, we would probably figure out where the closest farmer's market was to where I'm getting ready to go to work for two weeks. And I'd probably hit that puppy on Sunday afternoon and load the veggies up, the fresh veggies
2: that.
0: Like that.
2: Dave,
0: and,
2: what do you
0: my
2: make?
0: My mouth is water.
2: I was going to say, what I need to know.
0: I don't make anything.
2: No, what's your go-to meal? If Sharon said, Dave, it's on you tonight, what are you making?
0: We would starve. Reservations.
2: Not
0: I would make reservations.
2: Not even a steak on the grill?
0: Oh, I can throw a filet on the grill.
2: Okay.
0: I can throw a hamburger on the grill. I'm really good at a, yeah, that's it. Yeah,
2: I believe
0: that's
2: that.
0: It. Yeah,
2: I believe
0: that's
2: it.
0: I'm lame. But I'm really good at washing dishes.
2: That's that you got to do one or the other.
0: That. I'm
2: okay.
0: helpful with that, but I'm not completely a couch slug. I don't mean that, but yeah.
2: But you bring up a good point, because there are a lot of jobs that over the road truckers, like
0: yeah.
2: you have to be careful. You can't sacrifice.
0: You'll end up very unhealthy.
2: Yeah.
0: If you live on fast food, I mean, what was the Super Size Me? You remember the McDonald's?
2: Ooh, yes, I do remember that documentary.
0: I cannot eat a Big Mac because of that guy.
2: That guy passed away.
0: Didn't he? Yes, he did. You're right. Oh, that's awful. I shouldn't laugh. It's the irony of it. Oh, man.
2: I mean, we all saw it.
0: Yeah.
2: But it's true. There's
0: that
2: a
0: was,
2: level
0: about,
2: of health.
0: That was about 25 years ago or something.
2: Yeah.
0: Poor McDonald's. It
2: yes.
0: killed their sales. Yeah.
2: Even let me take it around this way. Even in baby step two, when you are sacrificing everything, which you should be sacrificing, cutting everything down as much as it can. However, I'll be the first to tell you, number one, beans and rice and beans is not literal. If you like rice and beans, you should eat it. But you, Dave, people think
0: it's an
2: literal.
0: Example. I know. They send me cookbooks.
2: They think it's only beans and rice.
0: I get at least two rice and beans cookbooks
2: I know.
0: A month.
2: But let me just say for the people.
0: Thank you, people. We thank you.
2: It just means, guys, cut it back. If you can, a grilled cheese sandwich is fine. You can have grilled cheese. You can have a peanut butter sandwich. You can have, God forbid, a tuna fish sandwich. But the point is, you're cutting back. It's not an excuse to eat fast food, to eat the cheapest thing, to eat the crappiest thing. Your health matters, too. And you can eat healthy food very inexpensively.
0: If you follow Jade's Instagram, you put up a bunch of good
2: I
0: stuff
2: I do sometimes.
0: There.
2: I do,
0: yeah.
2: from time to time.
0: And you're quite the cook, as opposite of me.
2: I do.
0: You're very, and you like it.
2: I love it.
0: You enjoy it.
2: I do. And for the people who don't enjoy it, it's a struggle, because they're the ones that want to, you know, it's tough.
0: Well, what I want to do is do something efficient, and really good food is not efficient.
2: Right.
0: I mean, I'm not talking about nutritional food. I'm talking about, like, gourmet food.
2: Gourmet.
0: It's ridiculous amount of time.
2: Oh, yeah.
0: To create that one bite.
2: Uh-huh.
0: Yeah.
2: Yep, that's why they can charge for it.
0: That, and they do, yeah. It's my favorite sport. Now, there you go.
2: Got to find a spouse who's good at it.
0: Yeah. Or good at making money, one of the two.
2: One of the two.

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0: Logan is in Denver. Hey, Logan, how are you?
18: Better than I deserve. How are you guys?
0: Just the same, sir. How can we help?
18: So my direct question is, when it's time for me to eventually make a cash purchase on my first pure rental property, if I should look at townhomes and condos or single-family homes, does it even matter? I can give you more depth of my scenario if you need.
0: Doesn't matter. I would do, if you're going to do a townhome, I'd do a single-family. I wouldn't do a duplex. And so I'd do a single family would be my first purchase, whether it's a townhome, a condo, or a standalone. If you're going to do something that involves an HOA fee or a condo fee, be careful around that, because that's obviously going to affect your resale later. And it's also going to affect your cash flow. Even though you paid cash, if you got a huge HOA fee, then it's going to eat your cash flow. So be looking at that, because some of these condos, if they've not been managed well in the past, they had to catch up on their maintenance, and they're hammering the current occupants with high fees to catch up. and so deferred maintenance problems. And so you just look at the budget on the condo. You can get a copy of the budget. You can find out about the HOAs and see if you get sticker shock on that or the condo fee or whatever they're calling it in your area. I would always stay in the bottom half of the market for sure.
2: Yeah, Logan, what do you plan to spend? What were you thinking of spending?
18: So I'll try to give you a 30-second long story short. I just bought my first ever home, and I'll have it paid off because I'm renting out both bedrooms, and I'm 24 years old. So my goal is to sell this place and then with that buy two things. One is a cash purchase on my townhome condo in the amount of about $230,000, and then with my leftover money, I'll buy my own primary residence house.
0: Good for you. Well, that's fun.
2: That's cool.
0: That's a good plan, and all with cash.
18: Well, that's my goal. So yeah. I bought my place. I got quite lucky. I've been a longtime listener, so you guys have helped me out with it. And fortunately, I rent out both rooms, and I don't have to have bomb tenants because whether they're there or not, I have my mortgage under control.
2: Well done.
18: So I'm trying to plan in advance. This question isn't an urgent one.
0: I understand. Really,
18: what I'm trying to do is just not have my first ever rental property give me a bunch of headaches, and I don't know if the type of property matters.
0: It doesn't, as long as it's a good quality neighborhood, and the lower the price of the property, the more headaches you're going to have. Because that's the type of tenant you're going to have. Okay.
18: Right.
0: And so I before I went broke in real estate, I owned a bunch of super low end stuff, trashy stuff.
18: Yeah.
0: But the return on investment was ridiculously good, but the hassle factor was ridiculously high because we're constantly dealing with some kind of criminal element, you know. And so it was a real problem. And not 100% of them are. Obviously, there's some good people there. Don't misunderstand. But it's a lot different when you're renting something for, you know, the cheapest possible rent in the market or double that or triple that.
18: So, right. No, totally.
0: In terms of who you're having to deal with. And even that goes even so far as to say if you left residential someday and owned a piece of commercial property, now you've a lot less hassle because you're dealing with a person with a business acumen that's your tenant, not a... it's not a residential situation. The drama level goes way down. And so, anyway, all of that to say. Now, so Winston and Rachel, they bought their first property. Winston loves real estate. He always has, even before he knew me. And he manages all of our real estate now. And his very first property he bought was a small, I think it was a two-bedroom condo. And I think they held that about 5 years, and they made bank on that thing. I think it doubled in 5 years. It was
2: a great
0: purchase, you know. So I don't mind condos at all, but you buy them like you buy them like you're going to sell them. And so if it's an ugly house and you get a good deal on it, when you get ready to sell it, it's still going to be an ugly house, and you're going to give somebody a deal because it's ugly. So you know that kind of thing. So just keep that kind of thing in mind. Everything that's a deal is not a deal. But if you can buy a good property that you're going to be proud when you're selling it. You can throw your shoulders back and be confident and kind and good on your price and all that kind of thing, then there you go. That's the good thing. Jake is with us, and it's a good question, by the way. Jake's in Atlanta. Hi, Jake. How are you?
3: Doing well, sir. How are you?
0: Better than I deserve. What's up?
3: Good. My wife and I, when we got married at 27, we made financial goals. We really got serious about age 30, and we've been on baby step 7 for about 4 years now.
0: Way to go!
3: So my question is, and it's sort of a two-part question, is how do you stay motivated once you've hit baby step 7, being that there's not necessarily goals you're working towards?
0: Well, there's no desperation anymore.
3: Correct.
2: But you still need to have goals.
0: You still have a goal. It's just a different goal. Yeah.
3: Yeah. So, I think our main goal now is like retiring at 55. That's the end goal.
0: Okay. Have you got children?
3: Yes, sir. We've got an 8-year-old.
0: Okay. So the framework that is biblical that I've teach, and I'll send you a copy of the book, The Legacy Journey. It's in there. Is what we call now, then, us, them. The first stage of money is now. I have to eat now. I have to pay the lights now. I have to deal with Friday now. Right. Mm-hmm. And when you get that under control, you get start getting your debts paid off, you start having some savings, you start living on a budget, now you're not living what we call hand-to-mouth. And when you're in the now, your head is down, your eyes are on the ground, you're grinding.
3: Correct.
0: Now, then is when you get everything kind of under control, you notice this, you start looking up and further into the future to then. Where there is no vision, the people perish. And that's what took you all the way to baby step 7. You started saying, I'm going to start putting money into my retirement, my kids' college. I'm going to get my house paid off. That's all into the future. You're paying into the future. You're thinking into the future. Your goal setting is into the future. Then when you got to baby step 7, it moves from now then to us. And us is, I want to change my family tree. A godly man leaves an inheritance to his children's children.
3: Mm-hmm.
0: I want to change my family tree. And so I want to make so much money, and I want to teach the children so well in their character, in their emotional intelligence, their spiritual walk, and their financial acumen that they can't mess up what we're going to leave them. And it's not going to that they can't mess up what we're going to leave them. And it's not going to mess them up because they're solid.

0: and you start to go for that. So I got a buddy of mine that the other day dropped $12 million into a sex trafficking interdiction ministry, and they're going to stop. You know, there's a certain number of people that are not going to be able to do that anymore by the time he gets through with them. I mean, it's big deal. And so he's not thinking about his family anymore. He's not thinking about his family tree anymore. He's now setting goals for girls that have been kidnapped and are stored in a warehouse in X location, including your neighborhood. And so whatever it is, whatever your thing is, right, and that's his.
1: Yeah.
0: Okay. And, you know, he's got a lot of money. His kids can't mess it up. He doesn't have to worry about eating Friday and, you know, and he's got his 401k just fine, believe
1: me.
0: His
1: stuff is
0: settled.
1: You know,
0: he just dropped $12 million just like that. And instantaneously, this thing is born. And you've dropped that kind of coin on it, it'll happen, you know. And so what's the thing you need to move a needle on? What's the thing that's your heartbeat out there that when you see it, it makes you cry? A social thing. And that's a good reason to work.
1: Absolutely.
0: The reason I work now is just generosity. I mean, our investments would provide us with whatever lifestyle we want at this stage, but now I keep working because I love doing this and because I get to hang out with guys that drop $12 million into something.

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2: Stop a bomb plot at the New York State Capitol. I'm Lisa Lacera, Fox News. Authorities say Jessica Bowie had been under surveillance for over a month as she communicated with at least one confidential informant who was pretending to work for ISIS.
3: She's charged with one count of 18 U.S.C. 2339B, attempting to provide material, support, or resources to a designated foreign terrorist organization.
2: Assistant U.S. Attorney John Sarcone. Court documents say Bowie converted to Islam about 5 years ago and plotted the attack because she believed the state was passing laws that were offensive to her religion. The FBI says she planned to leave the country, but said she planned to return to attack the White House or Times Square on New Year's Eve. The prosecution and defense in the Carmelo Anthony case in court today as his lawyers petitioned for a retrial. Anthony was convicted earlier this summer of killing a fellow teenager at a Texas track meet last year. The person Philadelphia officials say has been terrorizing people in a scary movie mask has been identified.
4: Philadelphia DA Larry Krasner said the man behind a mask reminiscent of the horror film character Chucky is thought to be 22-year-old Zymir Hughes, and he's wanted for misdemeanor and felony counts.
5: In relation to only one of what we understand to be many victims.
4: The encounters happened last week near City Hall. Police Captain Jason Smith said the suspect acted as if he had a weapon but never showed it.
2: Fox's Colonel Scott Smith says Hughes may have staged the attacks for social media attention. Police believe he may have left the area. The Pentagon says the USS George Washington has arrived in the Middle East to replace the aircraft carrier USS Lincoln, which has been deployed there for 270 days. The Lincoln's on its way back.

0: to its home port of San Diego after reports of supply shortages and morale issues. 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
1: Ice Cube's Big 3 season has come down to this. 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

0: Mike, open your window. Go. Get on air. I'm serious. They're telling me my hair is not there. I just got a haircut this morning. They're saying it's not there.
1: He's got the gel, the mousse. Important. He's got everything
0: that
1: in that
0: thing.
1: That
0: feels more important. Than, okay. All right. Okay.
2: We're skipping an intro.
0: You know what
2: today.
0: I knew about this?
1: Look at that thing.
0: Yeah, screw it. All right, so yeah, got the haircut. All right, so everybody jumps in. Everybody's ready. Dan, Ed, Ellie. Right, Ellie's right. I'm trying something new out, okay? But I don't think it's dramatic.
1: Which character,
0: it's not,
1: which character in Grease are you going for?
2: Sideburns are gone.
0: What are you talking about in Grease? What do you mean?
1: Look at that thing.
0: What's going
1: beautiful.
0: On?
1: Beautiful. Come on. You know the studio's looking at it right now going, that's it. There it is.
0: Nice. You want to know the name of events?
1: Oh, they have a name for
0: that?
1: You
0: know the name?
1: Yes. What do they call that?
0: Huh? Well, Instagram does. You know, I don't know. I don't know what you do when you go into the barber events.
1: Yeah, I know. When I go to the barber. When I go to my bathroom.
2: Savage.
1: A barber.
3: You can get a shave. You get the shave.
0: Vince, do you have one of those things that you slip on like a glove?
1: Absolutely.
0: And then you can kind of roll it over?
1: Razor.
0: No. No.
1: Razor.
0: No. A straight razor?
1: Yes. Yeah, come on.
2: Really? You ever cut yourself?
0: Razor?
2: When's the last time you cut yourself?
1: Back. Every now and then I get a nick. Yeah.
2: Right.
1: Yeah.
0: I have a buddy who does what you do. What do we call this? You do it, Ed. What do we call it?
4: I just shave, bro. It's just
0: like
4: a shave.
0: No, it's like the Bruce Willis. Yeah. It's what happened in the 1990s when everybody said, I'm no longer going to fight balding. I'm going to
2: give in. Michael Jordan.
1: Yeah, Jordan made it popular.
0: But not for white guys. I think Bruce Willis is the white guy OG on this.
1: This is coming from the guy who went to Boomerang and left thinking
2: Mr.
1: he was
2: Cleave.
1: Eddie Murphy.
2: Are you kidding me?
0: His memory is too good. That's true. You didn't look at Michael Jordan and go, I can do that.
1: I go. Michael
0: Jordan. You never looked at Michael Jordan at a single thing. No. There's never been a single thing in your life that you looked at Michael Jordan.
1: Michael
0: and go,
1: Jordan looked at me.
0: I can do that.
1: I went bald first. I didn't have to look at Michael Jordan. I didn't have a choice.
2: That's why.
0: You did not do this before Michael Jordan. You were fighting
1: Absolutely.
0: It. You had the things.
1: No,
0: the horseshoe on the side.
1: No way. I'll show you pictures from college. Actually, Pat has seen them. My powerlifting pictures.
2: Powerlifting.
1: I was shaving my head way back when. Yeah.
3: Yeah, yeah. Vince is a trendsetter.
2: Well, you didn't even have to.
1: Yep.
0: You know, things go in and out of style. And this thing that white guys are doing, I'm surrounded by two of them, of shaving their head bald. Don't you think it does have a lifespan? I'm not
1: compared,
0: taking shots.
1: Compared to the George Costanza Friar look of that awful thing?
0: Yes.
1: No.
0: Yes,
1: thanks,
0: no,
1: bro.
0: Exactly
4: no,
0: that.
4: No, no,
0: exactly
4: bro.
0: That.
1: No.
0: Don't you think that will come back?
1: No.
2: No.
0: That is the Friar look.
4: Never.
1: No.
0: Never?
1: Never.
0: I'm not giving you a hot take.
1: No.
0: I don't think it's a bad look.
1: Dude.
0: I don't think it's a bad look.
1: Because you don't have to live with it.
2: Yeah. You don't have to deal with it. All right, shave it in your head right
4: Dude,
2: now.
4: It's not a bad look. It's a horrible look.
0: I think what messes that look up is when you're hanging on to the crops that have died on top.
1: No.
0: When you've got the sparse crops on top.
1: No.
0: But if you've got a full row around the Friar side
1: the
0: and back.
1: The Larry
0: I'm
1: David?
0: Not sure that's a bad.
1: No.
2: Yeah.
1: No.
0: Yeah, the Larry David.
1: You know why Larry David gets away with it? He's a billionaire.
2: Yeah.
1: Gee, why?
3: No, but it signals to women that you are virile and you have like a high testosterone.
1: Yeah, I know. You know what
3: it
1: saying?
3: It actually is a
0: which one?
1: The Friar look?
3: The Friar look.
1: It's vagina kryptonite. That's what that look is.
3: No, no. Back in the day, they said that men who bald that way are excellent lovers.
2: No, someone like told them that.
1: I'm not saying I'm not good. I'm just saying
3: so
1: I'm
3: women,
1: not good at. I'm not going to look good.
4: You're right, Dan. You're right.
2: Yeah, someone made that up as a make good.
0: No, I think if you're 35, I'm not saying that's the look you should go for. This is the transition I'm in, right?
1: Go ahead.
0: Okay.
1: Here we go.
0: Okay.
1: Here we go.
0: You start telling yourself things like, hey, I'm 50. Maybe I don't wear the medium t-shirt anymore.
2: Or the Vans.
0: That's not targeted at anybody.
1: For First of all, you know what? I'm going to get Dan in here, and he's going to check the size of my shirt, okay? Listen, swimmer, just because you don't know what biceps and triceps are.
2: I checked it. It's actually an extra small, but, you know.
1: Oh, my God. Maybe you shouldn't miss an arm day.
0: So you start realizing.
2: Will's wearing a small.
0: Well, that's the point. What are you trying to say? Why does everybody got to see what you got? Just put on. And of all things, you're Italian. You're Italian.
1: You know why I wear this in here?
0: Listen to me. No, stop talking. It's the hardest thing in the world to get an Italian to stop talking, but I'm going to pull it off.
1: Go ahead.
0: All right. Here's the deal.
1: Right.
0: You're 50 plus, and you start saying to yourself, okay, you know, I shouldn't be dressing like the kids. I shouldn't be doing hair like the kids. I should be, you know, I should be who I am. And I should start sophisticating it up a little bit, right? So what you start saying is, you know, you dress more up. Even though you're in the past, you'd be like, why would I want to dress up? That's not funny. Because that's the stage of life that you're in. So a dude, all right? Italian style. Let's just take you, not me.
1: Come on.
0: And you're gonna put on some loafers, okay? Really? Gonna put on some loafers.
1: Never.
0: And you're gonna wear pants.
2: You chose.
0: Listen to me. I'm not done. You're gonna wear pants, not jeans. All right. And then you're gonna put on a shirt with a collar. And then you put your fryer hair on. You know that. Right. And you put together. You're put together. Yeah.
1: Put
0: and
1: together
0: it doesn't
1: for
0: look.
1: What?
0: It. Listen to me. It fits. And you look at that man. You go. You know what? That's a classy man. It fits. He's not fighting things. He's not fighting his age. He's not fighting style. He's not fighting trend. He is class.
1: Dude.
0: And maybe it is that he doesn't have hair on top anymore. That's fine. He doesn't have hair on top. But you look at him, and he exudes confidence.
1: Going to play bridge
0: this
1: at the Lake Buena Vista Country Club with 80-year-olds. Listen to what you just described. Are you kidding me?
3: Put on a suit. He's telling you should be Gandolfini maxing. That's what you should be doing. All right?
0: Close, Patrick. Yeah. Close. About The Sopranos. When did he look good? When he was at home in his robe and his t-shirt and chillaxing? Or when he put on the thing he did to go sit in front of the Citellis? I don't know. Where he ate, you know, on the outside. And he was like, I'm ready. This is me. And I'm put together.
1: Right. I'll tell you
0: and
1: when he looked good.
0: All I'm saying is,
1: right. You know when
0: he's not fighting.
1: You know when he looked good? Never. He never looked good. That was never a
2: Robert
1: good
2: Duvall
1: look.
2: Robert Duvall pulled it off, though. He did
3: in the 90s.
2: He pulled off that look, the ring look. He did. If you Google
0: exactly
2: it,
1: in the 1970s.
0: Augustus McCray.
2: Yeah, he pulled that off well.
0: Lonesome Dove, 1990s.
1: Yeah. So did
0: Augustus McCray.
1: So did Caesar Augustus in the year 2.
0: Yeah, he did. You're right. He did.
2: We'll go back
0: You're
2: that
0: right.
2: far. I don't go. We go BC.
0: Yeah. Some style, Vince, is timeless.
1: Dude, I'm not an apostle, okay? This is what I am. This is what you got.
2: Hard-hitting.
1: I'm not one of the
2: country.
1: Apostles, okay? I'm not growing the side hair and the beard and putting on sandals or whatever it is they want me to wear and walk the earth like I'm kung fu.
2: Or a cult leader.
0: All right, so the Instagram that I go into the barber, by the way, I like my new guy. It's my second visit. He's 19 years old. He calls me bro. He tells me about his Twitch streamer.
2: Does it make you feel young?
5: Hey, okay. says the guy that needs to age dress appropriately.
1: Thank you.
5: No, go ahead, bro.
1: Yeah, go ahead.
2: I have a 19-year-old barber.
0: But Jaden gets old money. The haircut
2: please.
0: Style. That's what Instagram tells me it's called. It's got two names.
2: You've changed, bro.
5: Wow.
1: And he's attacking me.
5: I thought we're having the Will Cain show right now. Where's Will?
1: And he's attacking me.
2: TV's changed, you dog.
0: Match, I just swung and left my face wide open. I got clocked on that one. That was rough. But
1: old
0: I'm not down
1: money.
0: Because I don't have a
1: Look
0: glass
1: at
0: chin.
1: You.
3: There's no old
0: Hold
3: money.
0: Hold on.
3: In
0: I'm not done.
2: Yeah, those are old money.
0: That's true, Patrick.
1: What do you have parked outside?
0: I'm going to show you.
1: Cadillac convertibles with the horns on the front.
2: Put it up on the screen.
0: Okay, I can share my screen.
2: Yeah,
0: you don't tell me what to do.
2: Is this your first day or?
0: Okay. Obviously, the show is not hitting on all cylinders. This is a little two-cylinder VW bug. We're just puttering down the road right now. Welcome to Will Cain Country. Okay, that's what they call it. Right there. Can you see that?
2: Hold on.
0: Go ahead. Zoom in, Dan. That's what I said I want. That's what I'm talking. So, Ellie, I'm not there?
2: Oh, wow. That might be the douchiest thing you've done in a long time.
6: I got chills from it.
7: Two haircuts.
6: Yeah.
2: I get it. It's a good look, but to call it that.
7: Two more haircuts and you'll be good.
6: Yeah.
0: Well, I'm okay. Hold on. Hold on, Dan. Hold on.
5: I agree, Dan.
0: See, some of us play judo. All right?
8: Judo, no.
0: I am. I don't know if you can hear Ed. He said, "You don't know what you're doing." I mean, like, in this whole world of commentary, Vince is like a puppy. He's in the ring with a freaking grizzly bear.
6: You just said old money out loud.
0: Of you.
6: Are you kidding me?
5: It's an old money grizzly bear. Yes, it's the old money grizzly bear.
0: You're playing chess.
6: You know what, Dan? Bring me a sweater because I have douche chills from the picture of old money that he just put up.
0: Okay, Vince. Okay. It's like playing checkers or chess with a child.
2: Well, you need to have a checkmate at some point.
0: The Instagram old money haircut has another name. Another name.
6: Oh, please.
0: As I noticed.
6: Dig the hole deeper.
0: Okay, you ready?
2: Yeah.
0: Ready? Boom. Boom. Italian style.
6: Oh, my God.
2: Well, no, see, that's different. That's a slick back. That's different than what you were talking about.
0: It's very similar, Dan.
2: It's similar, but it's very different.
3: This is the Christopher.
6: Right. That's it.
2: What about like Italian old money?
6: Like I said, which character in Grease are you going for?
2: Yeah.
6: Yes. Thank you, Danny Zuko.
0: Welcome to the show. Like Grease?
6: Yes.
0: Now, this guy is on the shores of Lake Como. This guy's got pleated pants on.
6: He's got
0: a sweater with short sleeves.
6: You're wearing.
0: This guy is old Italian money.
6: This guy's wearing a leather jacket at Rydell High.
2: I just like the fact that Will scrolls Instagram for hairstyles.
6: Yes, exactly. Exactly. And I'm the one who should grow up.
0: Dan, you know how Instagram works. If I look at something once, I get it 10 times.
5: He wants to be called Maximo from now on, not like, Will.
0: Yeah.
2: Maximo.
0: That's what
2: Kane.
0: I want right there.
3: Baby, I don't want these
0: Ellie,
3: pictures.
0: Ellie, what are you saying?
6: Oh, my God.
7: I'm finding a good example.
0: Why is this not where I am right now? Is there mic up? Is this.
2: Yes, yeah, yeah.
0: You're saying my hair not long enough on top?
7: It's not long enough.
0: See, I've got issues.
2: She's right.
0: If my hair gets longer on top to do it, then I get volume. I get an afro. I'm the blackest member of the show. My hair goes out, not back and down.
6: Meanwhile, he just said that to an Italian, that he's the blackest member of the show.
2: Yeah.
6: Yeah.
0: Yeah. Yeah.
6: Oh, my God. Derailed.
2: Where do we go from here?
6: Oh, my God.
0: I think we go to Lindsey Clancy.
2: Yes. Let's go.
6: Yes.
2: Let's dive in.
6: Right.
9: More of Will Kane Country next.
0: Did you hear that? Listen very carefully. That's my phone. 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

0: speaking of crazy.
1: All right, the jury has... Vince, why would the judge literally said, do not speculate. We're going to speculate. Why was the jury dismissed yesterday for quote unquote unforeseen circumstances? Is that like a juror got food poisoning? Is that what that is? Like, what is it?
2: There's too much speculation. It's who knows why they got sent home. It's one thing to send a jury home early. It's another thing to dismiss a jury. It could be one of God knows how many things. And it's crazy to even try to speculate.
3: It was after witness testimony is what I read that judge sent them home for unforeseen.
2: This is a hard trial to watch just because of how everybody is swinging and missing at so many aspects of this case. Mm-hmm. And it's hard for people to watch. And I think the hardest thing right now for the public with this case is trying to remove themselves from a case. You know, a case can happen and you don't have to put yourself in a position of somebody in the case. You could just watch it. You know, you don't have to say, oh,
1: my God. What do you mean?
3: People online.
1: Are you talking about
2: everybody?
1: The supporters? Are you even talking about really everybody?
2: Yeah, I think a lot of people are missing on this case. I think a lot, even the people, whether it's having a psychiatric perspective and knowing nothing about being in a psychiatric hospital, working in a psychiatric hospital, medications, how to medicate people, whether people are talking about defense strategy, whether people are talking about prosecution strategy, whether people then you get into the people online that are trying to relate to postpartum depression, and this is not postpartum depression. This is postpartum psychosis, which is completely different. Completely different. And I think there's this weird thing where everybody wants to inject themselves somewhere into a case. And sometimes, you know what? Just sit back and watch it. You don't have to be one of the characters in it. You don't have to personally relate and be like, oh my God, I know what that's like. Because you know what? A lot of times you don't, and you make yourself sound foolish. Just let the thing play out and sometimes watch it.
1: I think I have. Well, okay. Well, that's a hard thing to tell somebody who's producing content in real time. Stop talking about it.
2: No, I'm not saying no. Go ahead, Patrick. You could talk about the case, but talk about the case in a way that makes sense. Not talk about the case in a way that all of a sudden people are coming up with theories that the defense is not even putting forward. That people are just fabricating facts and things. That's one of those things where it's like
1: the husband, the whole husband did it thing.
3: It's
1: the
3: still
1: whole,
3: happening.
1: That's just completely manufactured.
2: But no one in the courtroom has suggested it.
3: But
2: no one.
3: But it's like
1: don't
3: it's
1: you think
3: online.
1: It's so fascinating? It's happening in Tyler Robinson too. Yeah. Like one of the most damning things in the world to the online investigators is how come you're uncovering things and making arguments that the people hired by the defendants aren't doing?
2: And I have the answer for you.
4: They're in the pocket.
2: I have the answer for you. The problem is, Will.
1: That's the only answer, Patrick. Hold on. That's the only thing they can tell themselves. The defense counsel's in on it too.
3: Yeah.
2: The answer to the question of why people get away with this thing is because people think followers and likes somehow justifies and substantiates a position. So you know what? If I go out and I have 1 million followers and everybody's liking my stuff, you know what? I must be on to something because people are agreeing with me. So therefore, you know what? I'm not the only one thinking. People, I'm on to something here. No, you're not. What you're doing is just because you have followers and like doesn't make you right.
3: And you're making money off that content too.
2: Exactly. Exactly.
3: So that makes you unbiased? No. Get out of here.
2: Yeah.
4: So it's real grifting. Fast. There's an update. So the trial has come to a halt for the day.
3: Already?
4: The judge is individually questioning every juror for reasons that have not been released. This has just been reported on the last.
1: Whoa!
3: I bet they're online.
1: That's not a small deal, Vince.
2: No, that could be a jury that gets dismissed. Now you do have alternates. You have to see who is maybe biased on the jury, who's saying something that got back to the judge. And usually the way this happens is another juror reports something. So one of the jurors probably said something to a court clerk and said, "Hey, listen, you know what? This is what's going on in there." And then that's when the judge...
1: We're totally speculating.
5: News, sports, and talk. Will Kane Country.
1: Did you hear that? Listen very carefully. That's my phone. 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
6: Fox News, I'm Ann Carrick. Federal agents seized electronic devices from former California Congressman Eric Swalwell at an airport in San Francisco and searched his home in Washington, D.C. Fox's Matt Finn.
7: Sources tell Fox this is part of the ongoing federal probe, possibly in relation to sexual misconduct allegations. Swalwell was cooperative during the airport encounter on Saturday and was not detained or arrested. The FBI is not commenting on this matter. Swalwell faces multiple allegations of sexual assault from several women.
6: Swalwell denies the allegations. Nancy Kissinger, wife of late former Secretary of State Henry Kissinger, died today at her home in South Kent, Connecticut. She was 92. Kissinger frequently accompanied her husband on diplomatic missions who served under the Nixon and Ford administrations. He died in November of 2023 at age 100. 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
8: 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Now, if you've ever found yourself repeating the same thing over and over for 75 years, you might be Smokey Bear.
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16: I'm Joe Don Rooney from Rascal Flatts, and I absolutely love being a part of this band. It's an honor and really a lot of fun. Sometimes, though, you can feel the pressure to perform night after night. It can get stressful. Thankfully, I know my bandmates will look out for me, and I'll look out for them. When you see a friend feeling the effects of stress, let them know you're there for them. Sometimes that's all they need. This message is brought to you by the U.S. Air Force.

0: Welcome back to Will Kane Country. We're hanging out with comedian and former judge Vince August. Here's two legitimate courses of conversation that I believe exist in this trial. One, acknowledging postpartum psychosis and acknowledging all the psychiatric and antidepressant medication that she was prescribed and in some cases on. I say some cases because we see there's like 30 different prescriptions. That doesn't mean she was taking 30 at the same time. The reports are she was comboing up two or three at a time. That's legitimate, but that's part of the trial. But the external conversation is fine. That's all real. We get it. That's bad. A lot of women experience at least postpartum depression. And we know a lot of women, and men for that matter, are on SSRIs and antipsychotics and everything else. Does any of it absolve you of culpability, moral responsibility? I think that's a legitimate philosophical conversation that we should be having as a society, is how we treat insanity and whether or not it really does in the end absolve you of responsibility and culpability. And I know that the law doesn't totally do so. You will go, but here's the problem, Vince, as anybody.
1: It does in Massachusetts.
0: If she's found, you know, not guilty by reason of insanity, that doesn't mean she goes free. She'll go to a state mental hospital, but she could theoretically get out of that state mental hospital as soon as a doctor is convinced she's okay.
2: That's insane to me.
0: And that's not,
1: and in Massachusetts,
0: that's not much responsibility.
1: What it is, after I think 40 days. So the people that, so here's, I think, what a lot of people are missing with regards to what the prosecution is trying to prove. The prosecution is trying to prove at the time she did what she did, she had the mental capacity to understand what she was doing, which makes her guilty of the crime. Not that she was having a psychotic episode, which prevented her from understanding, knowing, having any control over her faculties as to what she was doing. Okay, that's what.
0: Can we just say for a moment, from the outside, it looks like the defense is going pretty well,
1: really well.
0: Meaning a lot of testimony from doctors, mother-in-law,
1: right?
0: Text messages that show she did look like she was psychotic.
1: Go ahead. Well, the other thing about this type of psychosis, which is really important, and I think a lot of people don't understand, this is not one of those types of fixed delusion psychosis or like a bipolar disorder that this can happen in a matter of, it could last for 2 hours, it could last for 2 days. It's the type of psychosis, and what people have to understand that are watching this online, and I know it's really hard, and Will, I've told you, I work at psychiatric hospitals twice a month. I go in, I do the prosecution on these cases, to determine who is mentally able to leave hospitals, who has to continue on a commitment, whether danger to self, others, or property. I do this in the state of New Jersey. I work for the Bergen County Justice Office. This is part of what I do as my profession. This is not the type of thing that shows up in a diagnostic test. And I know it's really hard for people to understand that. It's not a broken leg. It's not a cancer diagnosis. There's not a film you look at. What there is, look, this is what we know about this illness. This is what we know about this disease. And you check off boxes, and then what you try to do is you try to fit the type of, whether it's therapy, whether it's medicine, to control that. It is a really imperfect science. It's a really difficult thing to do, and some people never leave hospitals. Other people leave, come back, and then there's the success rates. And it's so, you know, everyone wants to put everything into a perfect box. That's not this case.
0: But so my point is, for a public conversation around this case, look, you did as well. I went to law school, okay? And so we have this mens rea is a concept, right? And that's an Italian word and it is about essentially criminal guilt, the mind.
1: Right. Mental capacity.
0: You know, yeah, like this is, you talk about mens rea when you talk about motivation, intent, capacity, all these things, the mindset of the criminal. Now, the problem is we have developed out of this concept that you could be in a mental state that absolves you of your normal responsibility. And philosophically, Vince, I'm not sure I'm there anymore.
1: I get that.
0: Even if Lindsey Clancy had a psychotic break, and she's not always like this, I'm not sure that we as a civilization, as a society, are better off by saying, well, then therefore you can walk the streets again as soon as a doctor says you're cool to do so. There is punishment and to be had. There's concepts like justice and even the safety of the rest of society. I don't like where insanity has gone, and it's not a complete get out of jail free card, but it's not far, okay? It's closer to get out of jail free than it is you will be held responsible for the horrific acts you did during your purported insanity.
1: And Will, let me put this out there so everyone understands where I'm coming from. Let's make no mistake about it. The victims in this case are the children. Period. Full stop.
0: Yeah.
1: So let's get that out of the way right off the bat. So I don't want anybody misconstruing what I'm saying with
2: regard. Thank you, Vince.
1: Right.
2: Thank you.
1: The yes. Kids are the victims here. Period. Full stop. That we're no one's trying to portray the defendant as the victim here. Not at all. What you have here, though, is a case. And again, there's case law here, Will, that in Massachusetts, the prosecution does not have to prove intent. There is no intent that needs to be proved here. And that's why all of these people making these crazy TikTok videos, that's noise. That's like the sovereign citizen bullshit that was spreading. That's people just spreading their stuff because they want clicks, likes, whatever. None of that matters. All they have to prove is she knew what she was doing. And what you have to show, what I think they should be doing, is showing a pattern of behavior that shows she understood what she was doing the whole week. Compare it to what her treatment was when she was having these psychotic episodes. And you have to show a pattern. At what point did she not understand? What point was she going through this psychotic episode that caused her to act like this? And when does it end? And I think that's the other part of this. And it's really tough. This is not an easy case. And I think the prosecution is struggling right now.
0: Paula G79 on YouTube says, chat, does Will ever look and respond to his chat?
3: This is very bad.
0: Pretty funny, no. Considering the conversation. Yeah. Well, I just did. Isn't that kind of wild?
3: Yeah.
0: Patrick?
3: It's funny how that works.
0: What did I text you guys this morning?
3: Exactly.
0: Paula, check it out. I texted this morning while I was getting my old money haircut. I was in the chair talking to Jaden about the Twitch streamers, and Jaden said to me, do you do the chat? And I'm like, we're working on it. You know, every 16-year-old on Minecraft can do their chat on screen, but we're working on it. No, it's not a shot, Dan. It's not a shot.
2: One day.
3: What the hell?
0: We're working on it.
2: Well, you've been 2.5 years,
0: Dan. I want to... Yeah, yeah. We got a team working on it, Paula. But I would like to get the chat up during the show. I would like it on screen. Okay. I'd like to have it in front of me.
3: We'll get it going.
0: Do you like that idea, Paula? Yeah, Scott says, the comb-over is the worst.
1: Oh yeah.
0: By the way, my boys told me on my haircut, I did show my boys this. They're like, the difference between you and those pictures you're using is your hairline. You don't have that hairline, so you can't do that. So I've got the, you know... What do you call these?
4: Do you like how he said, my boy?
0: All these things?
1: Yeah.
0: Temples?
3: Yeah.
0: So I can't do the hairline. Everybody, the bald look is much better than the Friar Tuck, George Costanza, says Lauren Fulford. It's coming from a woman.
1: Thank you, Lauren.
0: It's coming from a woman.
1: Thank you.
0: Let's take a quick break, but continue this with Vince August when we come back on Will Kane Country.
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6: Hey there, I'm Brad. 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

0: Welcome back to Will Kane Country. We're hanging out with comedian and former judge Vince August. The other aspect of the Lindsey Clancy that was worth the discussion, Vince, is the internet. Okay, but it's not just the internet, because there are people rallying outside the courthouse. Now, again, well, how many are we talking about, right? But it's a bunch of ladies in pink rallying in support. And yesterday we reported it wasn't just going to be in Massachusetts. It was like all over the country. This was going to happen. Now, I don't know to what numbers, okay? But
1: even if it's
0: I would
1: five.
0: Say two things on this. One, so the same Lindsey videos are the ones I'm seeing a lot of where ladies are like having breakdowns. You know, I'm talking about crying or throwing ice at their bathtub or, you know, rocking like they're in a catatonic state. But the weird thing is they're doing it after hitting record.
1: Yeah.
0: You know, so like, that's the weirdest thing about this world in everybody's phone. I'm sure they have a ring light, too, because you got to look good while you're doing this. But so like you turn your ring light on, you hit record, and then you have your breakdown. That's how that works. Explain that to me.
2: It's
1: like, wait, hold on. I gotta get this.
2: Yeah. It's clickbait. I mean, you don't have to relate to everything happening. You could just try to be educated by it. You could watch it. You could try to learn from it. You don't have to be a character in everything going on.
1: But they're calling
2: on
1: her the victim. They're saying she's a victim of a broken healthcare system. That's what they're saying. We support you. You are the victim of a broken healthcare system. Yes, you killed your three kids, but...
0: And I think they're trying, and a lot of women, and I see the comments from TV show, and I don't know about the comments right now, because Dan hasn't gotten the chat up yet, but we will give it some time. Is that a lot of women are identifying with the issue of postpartum, and they're saying, you don't know what it's like, you don't know, and that. But like, what I would say to that is, kind of what you're saying, Vince, you don't have to, like, isn't it, can't we do this? Can't we acknowledge the existence of postpartum? Acknowledge that I can never truly understand the depths of it and say there's still a line that's crossed that you probably shouldn't continue to celebrate or rally behind or support or identify with a woman who killed her three kids?
2: Look, again, as a guy, I'm not going anywhere near the hormonal imbalance of postpartum. It's real. There's no one denying this is real. If there are people out there denying it's real, those people should be discredited from the conversation immediately. This is not postpartum depression. No one in the courtroom is saying it is. This is postpartum psychosis. And I think the percentages, if somebody could look it up, the percentages of women that suffer from postpartum depression versus postpartum psychosis. This is a night and day issue here. This is not close. What's the percent postpartum? What is it, like 15%?
1: 11.5 to 13% roughly in the U.S.
2: All right, so I was even high. And now look at postpartum psychosis and the amount of women that suffer from that. I'm going to bet it's a lot less, like significant.
1: One out of every 1,000.
2: I mean, again, this is a different thing. And no one in that courtroom is saying this is postpartum depression. This is a psychiatric...
0: That's a really good point, Vince.
2: Yeah. This is a psychiatric illness.
0: It's a great point. I may have to use that on what? You texting me, Ed? I may have to use that.
2: Please.
0: 1 in 10 versus 1 in 1,000.
1: Yeah.
2: Please. Educate the public on this, because they're really swinging and missing at this.
0: Kayla Quinn on YouTube says SSRIs and street drugs. That's on the doctor prescribing. Why do doctors prescribe to junkies? Were they street drugs? Valid courtroom questions. Is she analogizing SSRIs to street drugs and the way the doctors push SSRIs to a drug dealer pushing street drugs? That's another huge societal question, obviously, is how much doctors turn to medication on these issues. And then
1: that's what these women are saying.
0: Says,
1: she's a victim of. Is doctors
0: that and
1: pushing
0: postpartum.
1: Her. Yeah.
0: Which Vince has very well articulated why they should not be identifying with the postpartum element of this, because there's a huge difference between postpartum depression and postpartum psychosis.
3: 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Will Kane Country.
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0: I believe this is from at least a month ago. James Tallarico was on The Breakfast Club.
1: Roughly 10 days.
0: He was talking about, was it 10 days ago? So fairly recently.
1: 14 days.
0: Carmelo Anthony has had the judge in his post-trial hearings recused. He has been recused to hear, which starts today, hearings over whether or not he should receive a new trial. There will be a new judge preside over that. Judge John Roach has been recused because after the initial trial, he said the jury got it right. He wasn't like opining on the facts. He was saying the jury was properly selected. They heard the evidence and they came to a decision. Therefore, the jury got it right. That was enough, apparently, for the perception of impropriety in hearing whether or not Carmelo should get a new trial. Huge crowd. Huge. Yeah, pretty big crowd. Celebrated like it was the Super Bowl for Carmelo Anthony. James Tallarico, who's running for Senate in Texas, had this to say about Carmelo Anthony's conviction.
2: In Texas, we see what happened with Carmelo Anthony, and you said it was a tragedy.
3: Yeah.
2: What did you mean by that?
3: Well, I've done a lot of work in the State House on justice reform, and right now we've got a system that doesn't serve all Americans equally, and we know that black Texans have been have not gotten the justice they deserve in many cases. And, you know, I'm not an expert on this particular case, but I know that there were no black members of the jury. And to me, that's the only evidence you need to really prove that this system is not working for black Texans.
0: I don't think that's even a basis for attempts to get a new trial, Vince. They are attempting to get a new trial based upon the desire to have character and background information come in on Carmelo Anthony and the twins, Austin and Hunter Metcalf, and that they want greater access to the courtroom. They're deprived of that. I don't know why that would necessitate a new trial. But the jury was racially diverse. It did not have a black juror on there. The black jurors that were in the pool, I believe, if memory serves correctly, essentially disqualified themselves.
1: Correct.
0: During voir dire.
1: Yes.
4: I don't want to get this.
0: Said they couldn't.
4: Yeah. I don't want to get this wrong. It's my understanding that the appeal also had something to do with him not being happy with his defense. Can anyone make sure that I'm not getting this wrong and I'm not mixing up cases?
0: I don't know about that one. And the other understanding I have is with regards to the

0: as the finder of fact. I wouldn't want the case to come back before me because obviously I thought I had it right. Why would it come back before me? At that point, it should go back before somebody else. If I did, you know, a factual analysis, a legal analysis, and made a finding, or in this judge's case, if he thinks the jury, if he did everything right in terms of what evidence got in, what evidence didn't get in, and the jury made a finding that he found to be correct, what is he going to review? I don't have a problem with him recusing right. himself, but that doesn't have any effect on the outcome of the case.
1: Well, he didn't recuse himself. A third judge recused him.
0: I think he should have recused himself.
1: And he
0: anyway.
1: Said,
0: yeah.
2: Tallarico saying that would have lost my vote.
1: Really?
2: Yeah. Honestly, as a kind of liberal, him saying that on that show, if I was in his voting area, he would have lost me.
0: Yeah, that's a crazy thing to say with regards to people that sit and hear evidence. And what you're saying about those people that heard that evidence is, you know what, they're so blinded by racism that they couldn't distinguish facts, law, and evidence from their own racism. That's a hell of a statement to make about a jury, because that means that all of them had to be as racist as he's claiming them to be, because all you need is one holdout.
1: All right, we hope you had fun. We really do. I always have fun hanging out with Vince August.
0: Love you, brother.
1: All right, buddy. Thank you. Make sure you check him out at Vince August on X and YouTube. While you're there, hit follow of Will Kane Country at Spotify, Apple, or YouTube. We'll see you again next time.
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6: The feds stop a plot to bomb the New York State Capitol. I'm Lisa Lacera, Fox News. The FBI and U.S. Attorney's Office for the Northern District say 35-year-old Jessica Bowie of Albany faces federal terrorism charges after she planned to set off explosives at the state capitol in an ISIS-style attack.
7: Bowie was seen repeatedly walking around the state house five times and taking pictures, and she went inside, they say, to surveil it. Prosecutors say Bowie bought items to build a bomb at a nearby Home Depot, including getting nails, and she planned to put the bomb inside a DoorDash bag.
6: Fox's Eric Sean. Prosecutors say they were watching Bowie for about a month. They say she asked for lessons from an informant on how to build a bomb and scoped out security measures while in contact with multiple informants who were pretending to work for ISIS. Sailors aboard the aircraft carrier USS Lincoln heading home to San Diego.
8: They're being replaced in the Arabian Sea by the USS George Washington after a deployment that lasted 9 months instead of an expected six, leading to complaints about quality of life and food aboard.
6: Fox's Peter Doocy at the White House. War Secretary Pete Hegseth has said those reports were misrepresented. Federal investigators releasing new details following yesterday's deadly collision between a Pennsylvania police helicopter and a small plane.
9: Investigators say the pilot of a Cessna plane began flying erratically as it approached a Pennsylvania State Police helicopter at a small airport near Carlisle, about 110 miles northwest of Philadelphia.
10: Suddenly increased its pitch, severe nose up, did a left turn, leveled off again, and then flew into the back of the helicopter.
9: Aaron McCarter of the National Transportation Safety Board adds the two pilots in the helicopter survived the crash and appear to be recovering. The pilot of the plane was killed. He's been identified as Paul Sokolowski of Hershey. The NTSB says the investigation...
6: Fox's Tom Graham...
11: Ice Cube's Big 3 season has come down to this. The Big 3 Championship is coming to Charlotte. Who will be crowned the Big 3 Season 9 Champion? 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
0: This is What's Right, What's Left with Pastor Ernie Sanders.
5: Good evening and welcome to another edition of What's Right, What's Left, the legendary voice of the Christian resistance on this 20th day of August 2026. And this is Pledge Week, Pledge Week, Pledge Week, folks. And so I'm going to just right out of the chute give you the phone numbers. 888-281-1110 or 216-901-0933. Now tonight, back there, our faithful volunteers in the phone booth, Eric Thayer, Carl Klein, and little Lisa Eggman.
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7: Hey, Pastor.
5: And right here live with me in the studio, co-host tonight, the elder, Randall Barkley.
8: Good evening, everyone. Jesus is Lord.
5: Amen. A couple things we wanted to say is, Tuesday was not a good night because it was my fault because I forgot all about, we got into the scripture. We got so engraved in the scripture we forgot to give the number out for almost 40 minutes. And so we got way behind and hopefully we can make it up tonight. Now, as far as who's going to be the first caller tonight, I just have a hunch. This is just a hunch, it's all, that it's going to be a lady from Ohio. A lady from Ohio. That's now, who do you think might be the first caller?
8: Well, I don't know about the first caller, but I know the first donor would be me, $100.
5: All right, very good. There you go. He got that one. He fixed it. It was a very good. So put him down. Put him down as first caller. We're going to start out tonight. We have a lady, one of the wonderful ladies from Doers of the Word Church, Sue Bear, is in the hospital tonight, Randy, and she's got heart problems. And I don't want to get into all the details, but she definitely needs our prayers. So, folks, you know how we always tell you around the country out there, those that show mercy receive it.
8: Mm-hmm.
5: And let me tell you, there's a lot of power in prayer if you only realize just how much. The whole point of it is believing, if you believe. And so I want you all to join in with me and believe for healing for Sue. Let's pray. Heavenly Father, Lord God, Sue, we know Sue is a lovely Christian lady. We know she loves you, Lord. We know, well, she hasn't been to church as often as she should be, but we want you to know out there, all you folks from coast to coast, that she loves the Lord with all her heart, and she could really, right now, tonight, we're asking you, Lord, to touch Sue, to give her a complete and total healing, Lord, to get her back on her feet, get her back in church, and Lord, we're asking that you use her in a mighty, mighty way, Lord, placing up crowns and glory right up until the time you take her home. This we ask in Jesus' name. Amen. Mm-hmm. All right, we're going to pick up where we left off. The title of the message was Duty to Disobey. And we left off in James chapter 4 and with verse 10. James chapter 4 and verse 10. And so you want to read it verse by verse, Randy?
8: Certainly. James 4, chapter 10. Or chapter.
5: James 4, verse 10.
8: Verse 10, yeah. Humble yourselves in the sight of the Lord, and he shall lift you up.
5: Okay. What was the very, very first sin that was ever committed?
8: That would have been pride, right?
5: The sin of pride. And who committed that sin?
8: Satan or Lucifer at that time, yeah.
5: Right. And he became Satan when he did that. Now, did you know that, see, we don't think about it all the time, but there are actually people that will tell you how proud they are of being as humble as they are.
8: Right, that's like an oxymoron.
5: Yeah, but yeah, and folks, believe it or not, there are people out there that say that. I'm proud to be a humble person. But anyhow, and you're right, it's kind of like an oxymoron. He goes on to say, go read verse 11.
8: It says, speak not evil one of another, brethren. He that speaketh evil of his brother and judgeth his brother, speaketh evil of the law and judgeth the law. But if thou judge the law, thou art a doer of the law. Thou art not a doer of the law, but a judge.
5: Okay, so now, is he talking about the letter of the law or the spirit of the law?
8: I'm looking at that, I would believe he's talking about the letter, but you...
5: Well, he, remember, this is the apostle. Well, this is James here, and James, remember what they called it, the straw epistle?
8: Okay.
5: Okay, he was, we know that we're not under the letter of the law, but we're under the spirit.
8: Spirit.
5: Would that not be a violation, actually, of both of the laws?
8: Yeah, I believe it, yeah. I believe it could be, yeah.
5: Alrighty, so go ahead and read verse 12.
8: There is one lawgiver who is able to save and to destroy. Who art thou that judgest another?
5: All right. Now, you know, there's many things in the Bible that seem contradictory, if you look at them. I mean, a whole lot.
8: Right.
5: Because right here, he tells you that there is one lawgiver who is able to save and to destroy. Who art thou that judges another? So now, what do we have to do? When you're looking at that, you always have to remember the five W's.
8: Okay.
5: To first of all, to whom is he speaking? What is he speaking about? Why is he speaking about it? Where and when? Now,
8: okay.
5: Here, he's referring, this was written to Christians in James. And boy, I'm going to tell you, you would, he gets pretty harsh if you read the first part of James. He says, from whence comes wars and fightings among you? Come not hence even of your lust that war in your members. Now, over in 1 Corinthians chapter 1, where he tells you that we are to judge everything.
8: Right.
5: We are to judge everything.
8: Right.
5: Okay. And so it says, wasn't that, you know, doesn't that contradict each other? No, it doesn't. Okay?
8: Yeah.
5: Because they're speaking, he's speaking over there, especially in 1 Corinthians chapter 6. He's telling you, we're going to judge angels, are we not?
8: Right.
5: Okay. Here he's telling you not to judge your brother. Not to judge your brother. So that's different than what... When he uses the phrase, then in 1 Corinthians chapter 1, he's referring to that we are to judge everything because we have the heart of Christ, okay?
8: Right.
5: So when he's talking about that, he's talking about like being like-minded with Christ, okay? Now, he goes on to say, verse 13, go ahead.
8: Okay, real quick on that, though, because
5: yeah,
8: I believe that. It's in 1 Corinthians 6, isn't that as well, where he talks about why is it that you go to law against your brother?
5: Exactly.
8: Why can't you judge in these smallest matters? So I believe that he's also definitely referring to judging righteous judgment, but then we also know the scripture tells us that it's not that we don't judge, but that you have to make sure that you don't have a beam in your eye before you try to...
5: Well, that's what when the Lord Jesus says, this is where... A lot of times, and of course, if you've ever been preaching out at the abortion mills, Boyd, you always hear they come in, they know that little passage that somebody, judge not lest you be judged, but they don't remember, if they keep on reading, he's not telling them not to judge.
8: Right.
5: He's telling them when you judge, use righteous judgment.
8: Exactly.
5: And so, don't hold somebody up to higher standards than yourself. Oh, boy.
8: Yeah.
5: Randy pledges... 100. You're not. You're not a woman from Ohio.
8: No, I'm not.
5: Okay. I knew that right away. I'm one of those ones. Not only can I tell you what a woman is, I can tell you what a woman's not.
8: Not exactly.
5: Okay. There you go. Keith in Indiana pledges 50. Thank you,
8: all
5: Keith.
8: All right, Keith.
5: All righty. The numbers are 888-281-1110 or 216-901-0933. That's 216-901-0933. And so we go ahead and read verse 13.
8: It says, go to now, ye that say today or tomorrow, we will go into such a city and continue there a year and buy and sell and get gain.
5: And so he's making a point there. Do we have a tendency to think that, you know, we accomplish all this stuff on our own, you know, that we're living totally independent?
8: Yeah, okay. I think we can do that.
5: Yesterday we finished off with Nebuchadnezzar. Nebuchadnezzar had, he had got a rude awakening because he had given himself credit for his kept building his kingdom. And as he was proclaiming all the wonderful things he's done, God was listening. And God showed him, no, you're not so great. And so Nebuchadnezzar learned a harsh 7-year lesson. So the next verse explains all of that.
8: Okay. Verse 14. Whereas ye know not what shall be on the morrow, for what is your life? It is even a vapor that appeareth for a little time and then vanisheth away.
5: So when he's talking about that, it's compared to eternity. Our life compared to eternity is but a vapor. It's here but an instant, and it's gone. And so, who would know that other than God?
8: Only God.
5: Only God understands eternity.
8: Yeah.
5: He's pre-existent, even before time itself.
8: Yeah.
5: Go ahead to verse 15.
8: For that ye ought to say, if the Lord will, we shall live and do this or that.
5: Okay, now I've learned not to be perfect at it, but I've learned to do that.
8: You know? Yeah.
5: I've learned to, you know, because you have we have a reverence for God. God says it, listen to it, pay attention to it.
8: Yeah, instead of being presumptuous, yeah.
5: Because God is listening, just like he did with Nebuchadnezzar, isn't he? So he goes on to say, but now you rejoice in your boasting, and all such rejoicing is evil. In other words, talking about, well, here's what I did in the past, and here's what I'm going to do tomorrow, okay? A lot of people get upset with President Trump for doing that, okay? But he has to, in a way, I understand why he has to do it, because he has to answer back against all the negative stuff against him. And he might have a tendency to embellish a tad here and there.
8: Yeah.
5: And but I think we've had the tendency ourselves to do very same thing. Okay. And so, but here is the key verse in all of this, because then this next verse covers a whole multitude a multitude of sin. But go ahead and read verse 17.
8: And it says, therefore to him that knoweth to do good and doeth it not, to him it is sin.
5: So now we have to decide what is good.
8: Yeah.
5: And being good is in being continual in the Lord's will, right? If we can use Matthew chapter 25 for a very good example? Feed the hungry,
8: yeah.
5: House the homeless, clothe the naked, visit those that are sick or in prison.
8: Yeah.
5: Can we use the Good Samaritan for a good example?
8: Yes, that's a good example.
5: And so, but if we were put it in terms of what is actually good, we'd have to go to 119 Psalm. And because it tells you, Lord, God's statutes, God's laws, all of these covenants, commandments, so on and so forth. But now, let's look at a list of those. Jesus preached more on sins of omission than he did sins of commission.
8: Okay.
5: So, what does he tell you? He tells you in Proverbs 24 to rescue those being led to slaughter and drawn to death.
8: Hmm.
5: So, would that include standing up for the unborn against abortion?
8: Definitely.
5: Would that include for the elderly against euthanasia?
8: Yeah.
5: Okay. And so, how about, would that include standing up for the children against pedophilia?
8: Oh, for sure. Yeah, because they're innocent.
5: Standing against the pedophiles.
8: Mm-hmm.
5: Would that include, one thing, would that include voting? Would that include with failure to vote? Let me read that again. Therefore, to him that knoweth to do a good thing and do it not, is it to him is it not sin?
8: Right.
5: So now, if you fail to cast your vote for the good, are you indeed casting your vote for the wicked?
8: Yeah, it'll wind up being that,
5: Yeah. And so, you folks out there, because a lot of people are talking about, well, I'm so mad at Trump for the high gas prices that I'm just going to set this out. You're stupid.
8: Mm-hmm.
5: You know. Now, you have the right to remain stupid, okay?
8: Yeah.
5: But folks, let me tell you what happens. You set this out. If you profess to be a Christian, you have an obligation under to Almighty God and to your country and to your kin, to America, to vote against the wicked.
8: Yeah, that would be your civic duty, right?
5: Your civic duty, right, but your Christian duty.
8: Yeah, yeah.
5: Be your Christian duty. And so, and that comes way before any other duty, doesn't it?
8: Mm-hmm.
5: All right, let's go over to Acts chapter 5.
8: All right.
5: In Acts chapter 5, verses 29 through 32.
8: Okay. Then Peter and the other apostles answered and said, "We ought to obey God rather than men. The God of our fathers raised up Jesus, whom ye slew and hanged on a tree. Him hath God exalted with his right hand to be a prince and a savior, for to give repentance to Israel and forgiveness of sins. And we are his witnesses of these things, and so is also the Holy Ghost, whom God hath given to them that obey him."
5: Okay, so now, he here is addressing a particular sin and situation, and this is happening, this is prevalent today throughout the world. Just recently in the United Kingdom, it happens obviously a lot today in Canada, just north of our border, okay, in places where you absolutely would expect it, like North Korea.
8: Right.
5: China, and not so much in Russia. Russia's got a little more, although Putin's been cracking down on Christians recently a lot. But they are told, and I've gone to jail for this. I've gone to jail for this more than once, preaching in the name of Jesus. Preaching, that's why, this is why he was there. They were in jail for preaching in the name of Jesus. Let's go back and start with verse 25. Read 25 through 28.
8: Okay. "Then came one and told them, saying, Behold, the men whom ye put in prison are standing in the temple and teaching the people. Then went the captain with the officers and brought them without violence, for they feared the people, lest they should have been stoned. And when they had brought them, they set them before the council, and the high priest asked them, saying, did we not straitly command you that ye should not teach in this name? And behold, ye have filled Jerusalem with your doctrine and intend to bring this man's blood upon us.
5: So why would the high priest do that? Why would they command him not to preach in Jesus' name?
8: Because there's power in that name.
5: Remember who they said that they accused him of being Beelzebub, okay? Mm-hmm. Now, here, when Christ rose from the grave, when he rose himself from the dead, and all of the graves opened, all of these things that happened,
8: mm-hmm.
5: Do you think the people were all well aware of that?
8: Oh, yeah. Oh,
5: okay, yeah. So now this put the Pharisees and the Sadducees at total odds now with the Christians, wouldn't it?
8: Yeah.
5: And so here they were actually going on Sunday, the first day of the week, they were going to the temple, and they were teaching and preaching in the temple, too.
8: Yeah.
5: And so this would really had them upset. Well, you know what? Let's go a little bit further on this, because this is good. Mm-hmm. And when they heard that they were cut to the heart, and they took counsel to slay them, then stood there one in the council, a Pharisee named Gamaliel,
8: mm-hmm.
5: a doctor of the law, who had a reputation among all the people, and commanded to put the apostles forth a little space,
8: mm-hmm.
5: and said unto them, you men of Israel, take heed to yourself. Make a long story short, Gamaliel was the apostle Paul's teacher.
8: Right.
5: And here, Gamaliel, they listened to him. He was highly, highly respected. And he's telling them it would be a good thing not to touch these, because if, in fact, they are who they say they are,
8: right,
5: then you'll be finding yourself fighting against God. Right?
8: Uh-huh.
5: And do you think that put the fear in some of them?
8: Oh, yeah, yeah.
5: And most all of the very first converts were all what? Jews.
8: Jews, yeah.
5: All right, we're going to stop right there, and we got to give that number out. That number again is 8. Boy, wait a minute. The phone has been ringing. Nancy, is that Wisconsin? Nancy in Wisconsin pledges $50. Thank you, Nancy.
8: All right, Nancy.
5: 888-281-1110. And, or, do you know what I'm going to do? Right now, we got behind, and I got to do it. I pledged last night 1,000.
8: All right.
5: I'm going to pledge another 1,000 tonight.
8: All right.
5: Okay.
8: Hey.
5: And see if we can get someone to match. Could you match my 1,000? Can we get someone to match my 1,000? Randy,
8: mm-hmm.
5: if they loved you enough out there, do you think they would match your 100?
8: I think so.
5: How many people out there love old Randy, Mr. Elder Barkley?
8: I bet you Pastor Hal does.
5: You think Pastor Hal, okay, would match his? No. I had two ladies here on Tuesday night. And I told Pastor Joe was on with me.
8: Uh-huh.
5: I said, Joe, we can shake these two ladies down for 1,000. You want to see their eyes get big, their eyes wide. But anyhow, folks, let's do it. So you're predicting, is that a prophecy? Pastor Hal is going to match Randy. Okay. Who can we get to match my 1,000? Numbers again, 888-281-1110, 216-901-0933. I know. I'm going to take a guess. I'm going to say, and I'll try it again, that we're going to have two ladies.
8: Oh, boy.
5: From Ohio that might match my 1,000.
8: All right.
5: Or at least do 500 each.
8: Yeah.
5: That might be. We think that. All right. We'll see if that happens. I certainly messed up on the first one, did I? All righty, folks. Again, 888-281-1110. 216-901-0933. Randy,
8: yes,
5: you know, we have, for years and years, on this radio program, back in the 90s, Randy, we warned people. In fact, back in, actually in the 80s, we were telling people that since about 1966, there started to be a real concern about Islam, about Muslims buying up communities here, and jihadist camps here in America. And then back in the late 80s, early 90s, we sent out DVDs showing you where the locations, there were like 90 jihadist training camps, and the FBI was very well aware of them. And under under Slick Willie, the Clintons, they just watched them. But they were, but today they're much there's many more than ever, and they're being more and more bold. You've got a number of, I think it's what, about 14 Muslims now in Congress, and now they're I think altogether there's something like 40 that are mayors of towns. We got one right here in Akron. Okay, mayors of cities, some large cities like New York, others very small cities with very small populations. But anyhow, their goal, and they've stated their goal very clearly, is to bring America under Sharia law.
8: Right, right.
5: And so we're going to play a clip. Let's go with that. And this is Senator Ted Cruz, and they're having a hearing in the Senate. But go ahead.
7: Okay. Do you swear that the testimony you're about to give before this subcommittee is the truth, the whole truth, and nothing but the truth, so help you God? All of you have answered affirmatively. You may be seated, and Ms. Burns, you may give your opening statement.
9: Chairman Cruz and members of the committee, thank you for the opportunity to testify. My name is Laura Burns, and I am a retired FBI special agent and a senior research fellow with George Washington University's Program on Extremism. A dangerous myth about foreign terrorist organizations persists in the United States, that the infrastructure supporting them exists only overseas. In reality, these support infrastructures have existed inside the U.S. for decades. They operate through financial, propaganda, and organizational support networks, and commonly hide under the cover of charity, advocacy, or activism. The 2008 trial and conviction of the Holy Land Foundation and its officials exposed a broader, long-running network in the United States tied to Hamas and the Muslim Brotherhood. Evidence presented at the HLF trial included documents and wiretaps collected by the FBI for over a decade, outlined a structured Palestine committee originally made up of front groups such as the HLF, the IAP, and the UASR, which worked together to provide financial, media, and political support to Hamas. In 1993, leaders of the Palestine committee held a meeting known as the 1993 Philadelphia meeting, which was lawfully wiretapped by the FBI. There, members of the Palestine Committee defined the scope of the conspiracy, which included supporting Hamas abroad and infiltrating universities, media, and politics here in the U.S. Why? To begin normalizing Hamas and Muslim Brotherhood extremist ideology in American society. They stated, quote, "War is deception," when plotting to lie to Americans. They also noted their intent to cleanse the curriculum in U.S.-based K-12 schools because, quote, "We don't want our children growing up surrendering to the idea of peace with Jews." Their words. They recognized Hamas would be designated a terror organization, and they risked exposure. They agreed to continue to pursue their agenda by cloaking themselves under the cover of legitimacy. Evidence emerged at the trial that showed it was out of this conspiratorial meeting that CARE was created to protect the other elements of the Hamas support network. The network vigorously pursued its agenda. Each part had its own role. The HLF HLF's role in the conspiracy before it was designated as a terror front in 2001 was to send money to Gaza and the West Bank to support the Hamas social infrastructure. The IAP's role was to disseminate Hamas propaganda here, and CARE's role in the conspiracy was to defend and protect the other elements of the Hamas support network and to pressure others to adopt its narratives or remain quiet. Regarding the last point, in the 1993 Philadelphia meeting, this network of individuals, in effect, plotted to silence the free speech of those who disagreed with them via intimidation. Specifically, meeting attendees agreed that they must, quote, pressure others to adopt their narratives or remain neutral. It should be noted that a co-founder of CARE, Nahad Awad, was an active participant in this conspiratorial meeting, and he remains the executive director of CARE to date. Elements within this network have evolved and rebranded, and CARE's pressure tactics are still in play. CARE and other elements of this network appear to have continued their acts in furtherance of the conspiratorial agenda, as detailed extensively in my written testimony today. For decades, narratives have been intentionally seeded into public discourse that portray terrorist organizations as resistance movements, excuse acts of violence, and intimidate critics into silence. On college campuses, in activist spaces, and across social media, slogans and rhetoric that once existed on the fringes have become normalized. And too often, people who raise concerns are immediately labeled hateful, intolerant, or extremists themselves. But free societies cannot function when intimidation replaces debate. The First Amendment protects speech. It protects dissent. It protects protest. But it does not protect material support to terrorism. It does not protect criminal conspiracies. And it does not require Americans to ignore evidence introduced in federal court simply because that evidence is politically uncomfortable. The history of this network is not in question. It was made public decades ago, but few paid attention. Now is the time to pay attention and understand the facts. The lesson from history is clear. Terrorist organizations do not survive on violence alone. They survive through networks that raise money, shape narratives, recruit supporters, and legitimize extremism. If we fail to recognize how those networks evolve and adapt, we will continue fighting yesterday's threats while tomorrow's are being built in plain sight.
5: You know, what the long and short of what she's saying, Randy, you have, I think there's literally hundreds of these NGOs, and the Muslims have all of these different organizations, but they're all pretty much connected together. They're all, and again, the whole point of all of these is to bring our education system under Islam, mm-hmm. to bring the government under Islam. All of these people now here, they have joined in, and they have entered into the Confederacy with the hardcore communist. You'll notice all of these Muslims that are running are also communists, okay?
8: Oh, yeah.
5: And so, and again, we want to tell people, they have a saying that the enemy of my enemy is my friend.
8: Mm-hmm.
5: And the enemy of the communist and the Muslims are Christians and Jews. Mm-hmm. Christians and Jews. And you're seeing, in fact, a greater anti-Semitism. You see in the ranks, and there's things that are happening. There's big money being spent.
8: Yeah,
5: we're one of the things we're going to be talking about. That they even got into, and later we'll be talking about a number of our generals who, to this very day, even though they're not active, they're retired, they're living off of the taxpayers, the money. They have very good salaries, retirements, and they're living off the money of the taxpayers, and they're also getting money from China to, that's called treason, okay?
8: Mm-hmm.
5: And Milley, remember General Milley, Mark Milley?
8: Yeah.
5: He was one of these. There's a big investigation going on into him now. He was paranoid. But he's being investigated, him and a number of others, for treason against God and country.
8: Yeah.
5: And so, anyhow, folks, 888-281-1110. We do need to hear from you. We've got more to come here. What a perfect time to call during the clips. 216-901-0933. This threat of Islam is a very, very real threat.
8: It's serious, yes.
5: And we're going to be, as we go through here, we're going to continue to keep showing you that. We have to keep showing you that. You know, the old saying, like the fellow that said, when it comes to this here, ignorance and apathy, I don't know anything about it and I really don't care. You see, that's the mindset of some stupid people.
8: Right.
5: And those that know to do good and do it not, to them it is what?
8: Evil.
5: Sin.
8: Sin, yeah.
5: Those that know to do good, and what is good? Being in compliance with God's law.
8: Mm-hmm.
5: If you fail when you to vote against the evil person and vote for the good, then that's a sin.
8: Yeah.
5: If you fail to rescue those being led to slaughter and drawn to death, everybody should do all that they can. Okay, when we stand before the Almighty, and you folks out there, you neo-evangelical professing Christians, and he asked you, what were you doing when they were killing my children? What were you doing?
8: Right.
5: The only acceptable answer is all that I could to stop it.
8: Mm-hmm.
5: Folks, listen. God means exactly what he says. He is exactly who he says.
8: Yeah.
5: You will stand before him.
8: Mm-hmm.
5: He is never, ever going to be conformed to your way of thinking.
8: Mm-hmm.
5: But let me tell you something. You will believe every single word proceeded from the mouth of God. That will happen. There is no chance it won't.
8: Mm-hmm.
5: Take us back. Let's go to another five-minute clip.
9: Our greatest vulnerability is not a lack of information. It is a failure to act on what decades of evidence have already revealed. Thank you very much.
7: Thank you, Ms. Burns. Ms. Klapach, you're recognized for your opening statement.
10: Thank you, Chairman Cruz and members of the committee. Thank you for the opportunity to testify today. My name is Arielle Klapach, and I am Senior Litigation Counsel at the National Jewish Advocacy Center and a former federal prosecutor. When someone tells you who they are, believe them. The Muslim Brotherhood told us their strategy for the West, but don't take my word for it. They put it on paper. In 2004, the FBI seized a memorandum from the home of Muslim Brotherhood member and Hamas U.S.-based archivist Ismail El-Barase. The memo, written in 1991, described the work of the Muslim Brotherhood in the United States as, and I quote, a kind of grand jihad in eliminating Western society, eliminating and destroying Western society from within. In 1993, after the announcement of the Oslo Peace Accords, a peace agreement between the Israelis and the Palestinians, Muslim Brotherhood and Hamas members met in Philadelphia to discuss their plan to thwart the agreement. The FBI wiretapped the meeting, where the participants suggested the creation of a neutral-sounding organization for the purpose of deceiving Americans. That organization is the Council on American Islamic Relations, or CARE. 35 years later, their plan is working just as designed. This is not a relic of the 1990s. It is a foreign terror-supporting movement on American soil targeting our Constitution and our founding principles. I would ask you to remember three things. These organizations are dangerous, they are in our schools, and they hide by abusing the very legal system they are working to dismantle. CARE and its officials platform and maintain relationships with designated terrorists, not then, but today. Here are just a few examples. One, in 2025, the executive director of CARE Ohio moderated an event that featured a member of Hamas. CARE called it an oversight. Two, the International Union of Muslim Scholars, or IUMS, founded by the now designated foreign terrorist organization, the Egyptian Muslim Brotherhood, amplifies CARE's work. This amplification is ongoing. This is the CARE content that is on the IUMS website today. Three, CARE's current executive director and 1993 meeting participant, Nihad Awad, has appeared at IUMS events, eulogized a U.S.-designated terrorist who was also Osama bin Laden's spiritual leader, and openly celebrated Hamas's murder of civilians. Second, they are in our schools. CARE New Jersey pushed their revisionist version of a 9/11 curriculum to nearly 30 public school districts that reframes the attacks as a predictable consequence of U.S. foreign policy. Imagine the kids in all those school districts walking around learning and believing that 9/11 was our fault. Other CARE curricula warn teachers not to say radical Islamic terrorism, and CARE boasts of its partnership with Chicago Public Schools, one of the largest in the country. Indoctrinating our children into believing that terrorism is justified resistance is the antithesis of everything this country stands for. Third, They abuse the legal system to shield themselves from discovery. For example, in Texas, where CARE is challenging its terrorist designation, they have repeatedly resisted turning over discovery the judge has ordered them to produce. The state has had to file 4 different motions to compel the discovery that CARE was already ordered to produce by the judge. When a former board member publicly exposed that CARE was receiving foreign funding through the Washington Trust Foundation and hiding it from its own board, CARE sued her for defamation, then dropped the suit the moment the discovery turned to its donor records. And in Virginia, CARE's affiliate organization, American Muslims for Palestine, was held in civil contempt for defying the Virginia Attorney General in a fraud investigation. In Illinois, the same lawyers were ordered to pay attorney's fees for engaging in, quote, baseless discovery disputes in litigation that they have already dragged on for nearly 20 years. So what can we do? Thankfully, most of what is needed is simply to enforce the laws we already have. Treasury sanctions, material support and racketeering investigations, and IRS review of these so-called charities that were never legitimate in the first place. Those steps are detailed extensively in my written testimony. But if I leave you with one legislative fix, let it be this. Close the successor organization loophole. When the Boyum family won a $156 million judgment for Hamas's murder of their American teenage son, the defendants dissolved and reappeared within a year under a new name. An entity found liable for material support should not escape by renaming itself, forcing both terror victims and the courts to play whack-a-mole for decades before achieving accountability.
5: We're back, and everything she just said is absolutely true. Folks, this is a very, very, very serious threat, something we have to take, we really have to take seriously, and this is, again, why it's so important right now out there to continue to support President Trump. I know his job is not an easy job, and a lot of you, just don't have the metal it takes. Listen, when the going gets tough, the tough get going, folks. Where is your patriotism? We got to stand behind Trump. I'm not saying that he's absolutely perfect in all that he's doing, but I'm going to tell you this: in my lifetime, he's the best president in my lifetime that we've had.
8: Pastor, if I could share. The Islamic doomsday clock is set up just like a clock, a regular clock with 12 hours on it. And what it says here are the steps here. And at number one, it has target an open democratic society. At hour two, it says begin mass migration from Islamic countries. Number three, it says random terror attacks begin to happen. Hour number four is create Muslim enclaves in the largest towns. Number five is demand special privileges. Number six is infiltrate councils and target seats in government. Number seven is assert dominance with tactics like open street praying. Hour number eight is create a party of Islam in the democracy. Number nine is use Islamophobia laws to suppress free speech. Hour number 10 is Islamic terror attacks increase. Hour number 11 is provoke a civil war in host nation. And finally, number 12 is establish Sharia law. Now, on here it says that we're at about the 7:30 hour, but I think we're a little bit later than that, according to...
5: Yeah, and one of the things that they do, that's what they have in common with communism. The communists, listen, you remember Nikita Khrushchev, when he was over here, when he took his shoe off and hit the top of the podium, and he told you exactly what we're going to do. And this was back in the early 60s, okay? Mm-hmm. So, you know, think about this, 70 years ago, okay... Or 60 years ago, he was telling people what we're going to do. Here's what we are doing. Mm-hmm. Here's what we're doing. We're going to destroy you. We're going to conquer you from within without firing a shot. Okay. Mm-hmm. We're going to do it through your youth. We're going to take over the public education system. Mm-hmm. We're going to give you dose after dose after dose of socialism. Now, that's why they're not running flat out as communists.
8: Mm-hmm.
5: They're running as socialists.
8: Right.
5: Until you awaken someday to find that you are communist. And he said, we will then sell you the rope.
8: Yeah.
5: that you need to hang yourself with.
8: Yeah.
5: And that's exactly what he's done. They've taken over the public. The NEA is a communist organization. The country's largest union is a communist organization. It's a cell of the collective. It's one of the cells. You have so many, all of these democratic organizations, many of these labor unions, UAW and others, these are communist cells.
8: Yeah.
5: The blacks here in the country. And that's a reality. And again, and the indoctrination that's taken place in the public school system, this is why homeschooling continues to grow. People get their children out. I praise the good Lord for what has taken place. They have these campaigns going. If you watch, they've been promoting them on Fox News, getting children the truth. Just recently, they're in D.C., in the museums down there, where revisionist history has taken over. Actually, Trump had signs posted out there revealing that what all the information in here is not realistic. This is revisionist history. It's not true. It's been changed.
8: Yeah.
5: And so those things are happening. All right, we have Daniel in California, pledges 70. Thank you, Daniel.
8: All right.
5: Folks, the numbers are, again, 888-281-1110. We have less right now. I have less than, well, we have less than 3 hours. We have less than 3 hours for the rest of this week to raise enough to stay on for the following month and continue to bring people information like we're bringing here tonight and what we'll be bringing tomorrow night. We get a lot of letters from people saying, you know, you tell us things that we don't hear anywhere else. Well, that's why we're here.
8: Yeah.
5: Because you don't expect the so-called legacy media to tell you what they don't want you to know, right? Just like we talked about what took place there in Dearborn, Michigan, with the big protest, the Christian protest, the Christian, they call it the crusade. And boy, I'm going to tell you, it has scared the dickens out of a lot of the hardcore Muslims, you know, out there. But there are a lot of Christians that showed up. They're hardly mentioned at all in any of the mainstream media.
8: Yeah.
5: They kept it quiet.
8: Yeah.
5: And people wouldn't know about it if it wasn't for programs like this here.
8: Okay. Yeah.
5: And so, anyhow, the numbers are 888-281-1110 or 216-901-0933.
8: That's right.
5: Can I please get a match for Randy? Randy's going to be so upset if nobody matches him.
8: Oh, man.
5: It'll be rejection, won't it?
8: That's right.
5: Okay. Are you getting used to rejection?
8: I'm not going to say I'm getting used to it. I think somebody's going to call.
5: You know what? I got another prediction coming up. I think I'm going to win on, right?
8: Okay.
5: The next... the next donation is going to be one of these two genders, either a male or a female.
8: That's pretty good.
5: All right.
8: That's pretty good.
5: There you go. Let's just see if that don't come to pass.
8: Yeah.
5: All right. Let's hear the last five.
10: The Muslim Brotherhood told us who they are. They told us that they wanted to infiltrate American universities, media outlets, and research centers, and that is exactly what they've done. They teach our kids that 9/11 was our fault. They legitimize terrorism as justified resistance, and they abuse our legal process so that those who seek to expose them for who they really are, Muslims included, are silenced. We haven't been listening, and Americans pay that cost every day. We have the tools to fix this, and we must continue to act. Thank you.
7: Thank you. Mr. Scheidler, you're recognized for your opening statement.
11: Chairman Cruz, distinguished senators, I'd like to thank you for the opportunity to testify today. Because our court system is built on certain fundamental principles, including trial by jury, the government's burden of proof in criminal matters, and the right to confront one's accusers, courts, both civil and criminal, have been at the center of revelations of great consequence to our republic and its national security. Examples include the Chamber Hiss case and its famous Pumpkin Papers, exposing the role of the Communist Party of the United States in Soviet espionage, or the 1957 Appalachian New York raids, which convinced the federal law enforcement of the existence of the American Mafia. To these, we must add United States versus Holy Land Foundation for Relief and Development, prosecuted almost two decades ago, which exposed the existence and extensive reach of the Muslim Brotherhood in America since its arrival in 1962. Evidence submitted during that trial demonstrated that not only was the Muslim Brotherhood operating in America, but that the Brotherhood played a singularly important role in providing indoctrination, financing, and political protection for jihadist terrorism. Founded in Egypt by Hassan al-Banna in 1928, from its very beginning, the Muslim Brotherhood has operated as a clandestine organization which engages in the creation of public front groups, cultivates agents of influence, seeks control over religious institutions, and engages in acts of political subversion, as well as creating deniable sub-organizations devoted to terrorism, all in pursuit of their ultimate goal, the overthrow of governments and the reestablishment of a worldwide caliphate operating under Islamic law. It is worth recalling that the government demonstrated that the U.S. Muslim Brotherhood, like all Brotherhood branches worldwide, created and funded Hamas support networks known as Palestine Committees at the direction of the International Muslim Brotherhood beginning in 1983. The most infamous Palestine Committee organization in the United States, CARE, was so significant that its creation and bylaws received the explicit approval of the Muslim Brotherhood leadership in Egypt. HLF documents and related cases reveal that at one time, one in every four American mosques was under the influence of the Hamas-linked North American Islamic Trust. Brotherhood members, including some convicted of terrorism charges, such as Sami Al-Aryan and Abdurrahman Al-Amodi, regularly work to influence leaders of both American political parties. Organizations affiliated with the Brotherhood have recruited and trained chaplains for American prisons and the American military. Brotherhood organizations operate on nearly every college campus in the United States and have regularly recruited young American Muslims and led them to commit acts of terrorist violence. In short, the issue of the U.S. Muslim Brotherhood is not merely a counterterrorism issue, but it is also a systemic counterintelligence challenge. And even more broadly, it is a challenge to the fabric of the United States and its ability to seek assimilation and social cohesion. In the HLF case, the United States government achieved an unparalleled intelligence coup, and yet almost none of this information was put to substantive further use. HLF would be the last to almost none of this information was put to substantive further use. HLF would be the last domestic Muslim Brotherhood charity designated by the U.S. Treasury Department.

state legislatures have passed resolutions condemning CARE. Two states, Florida and Texas, have publicly declared the group a terrorist organization. Some state attorneys general are currently pursuing investigations into Brotherhood-linked entities. There have been efforts in federal court to enforce federal court judgments against elements of the Palestine Committee, as well as lawsuits seeking to expose the role of foreign funding in CARE. Unfortunately, in multiple cases, as was already outlined, Brotherhood...

0: 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The second hour is coming up next.
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2: Alrighty, we are back, and there you go. 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
2: All right, the numbers are 888-281-1110 or 216-901-0933. You know what I forgot to do? Out of the chute, we forgot to tell people about what we have here for those that donate tonight. We have two books. One was Karl Marx, a Satanist. Absolute dynamite. It tells you what we've been telling you all of these years. Communism, socialism, liberalism, folks, is Satanism. Mm-hmm. It is Satanism. All of the early leaders in the Communist Party were practicing Satanists, or at least most of them. Mm-hmm. But we know that the very first communist, if you will, was Satan himself. Mm-hmm. If you want to know where it started, read Proverbs chapter 1. It describes communism to a T, okay? And so we have this book. It was written by Pastor Richard Wurmbrand. He's the one who wrote the book, Tortured for Christ. And he really does a tremendous job in documenting this, that liberalism, communism, socialism is Satanism. All these isms are the same. And then we have another book, and this is probably next to the Bible Answer book that we have, The Chaplains and the Clergy of the Revolution by J.C. Headley. It's probably one of the best books we've ever put out there. This has 100 sermons of the pastors in the War for Independence. They led the war, the Revolutionary War. And this is where the Black Robe Regiment came along. And we still have, this very day, we still have the Black Robe Regiment. There's still some of us left in Ohio, in the country here. And so, again, folks, now for the Satanist book, we ask a donation of $25. For the Chaplain and Clergy of the Revolution, $40. But if you want both of them, you can get both of them for $50. Both of them, you save $15 that way. And so, but you got to ask for them. And if you missed it, you didn't hear, folks, when you called in, you made your pledge. If you didn't ask for the books and you didn't hear it, then you can call the office, and we'll make sure that when we send you the books, you'll get it. All right, there you go. Again, Chaplains and Clergy of the Revolution, and was Karl Marx a Satanist? The numbers are 888-281-1110. By the way, that pretty lady I told you about, the one we just prayed for, she texted me here, and she is so thankful. She says she is so thankful for you folks there from her hospital bed for praying for her. And so we're looking for her to be healed soon and back with us. Mm-hmm. So, all right.

0: Couple things I wanted to say. When Trump is about to unleash economic warfare against Iran, this will be the largest economic sanctions against a country, causing absolute... Well, what's happening is, you know, they're getting... If our allies, if our so-called allies will actually stand and back us here, this will be the largest sanctions ever enacted on a country in the world. Right now, do you know what's happening in Iran? They haven't paid their army for a long time, and they're all kinds of defectors. They're defecting. They're getting out there. So it's working. These people are dedicated. They've made it very clear, you know, for decades that they believe that we are the big Satan, mm-hmm. and that that America needs to be destroyed. They made it very clear. If they ever got a hold of a nuclear weapon, they would use it on us. Okay, mm-hmm. folks. So when people tell you that they want to kill you, pay attention to what they're saying.
1: Yeah.
0: Okay.
1: Yeah.
0: And so, anyhow, when we see this, that's going to happen. The army, again, like I said, hasn't been paid for a long time. All kinds of defections in the IRGC now. Moving on from that, here they've discovered 270,000 illegal alien Democrats found on voter rolls in just four states. Hmm. So now, if 270,000 have been found on voter rolls in just four states, they're estimating that there's probably a couple million.
1: Mm-hmm.
0: A couple million, okay? But the corrupt blue states are refusing to turn over their voter rolls for inspection, okay? And so they have to be hauled into court. They have to be sued to get them. That's what's happening there. You have an article there?
1: Yeah. This is women desperate to flee Spanish city of Ceuta as rapes explode in the wake of African invasion. It says Ceuta, Spain, is still dealing with the consequences of an invasion by 72,000 Moroccan migrants from July, with residents no longer feeling safe. That month, the small autonomous city located in North Africa was hit by an uncontrolled wave of invaders. The Telegraph reported Wednesday that of the 72,000 who came during the surge, 5,000 to 8,000 remain. Tragically, but unsurprisingly, incidents of sexual abuse, specifically rapes, have been reported in the city of El Mundo. El Mundo reported that 15 rapes have occurred so far. The latest news came Friday night when three men who were apparently brothers tried to sexually abuse a 10-year-old girl. Remix News and Views posted an interview with a resident of Ceuta expressing her concern about the city being overrun and her feeling that the Spanish government has abandoned her. "Why do I have to leave my city?" she asked. Again, Spanish women are now fleeing the city. Goes on. If I can get to it. Oh, boy. Okay. The woman stated, it was now unsafe to walk down the street and express disbelief in what is happening. "I never thought I would have to live through this situation we're facing. Never." She added, "People with children have had to leave here because they can't take their kids down to a park. We are experiencing mental and a psychological toll. Enough is enough. We feel abandoned, and we are Spanish citizens." It says, Visegrad 24 posted footage of Ceuta's streets showing the extent of invaders' lingering presence. And it says, "Why is the news of sexual violence unsurprising? Where are the problems stemming from in Ceuta?" The answer is Islam. Morocco is a Muslim country, and with Muslims making up nearly the entirety of the population, Islam's prophet Muhammad took a child as his wife, consummating the marriage when she was 9. He also had concubines. It's perfectly permissible in Islam to abuse women and young girls. Suda is not alone. In June, the United Kingdom Rape Gang Inquiry report found that 250,000 young white girls have been subjected to rape, gang rape, trafficking, forced conversion to Islam, pregnancies, and lasting trauma. Christian Europe fought these barbarians for centuries to keep them from invading. Public officials now appallingly let them in. Islam has not changed. In tolerating it, Europe has forgotten its history.
0: Well, you know, well, what has happened there just recently now in Great Britain, United Kingdom, they're posting out pamphlets, and the pamphlets are telling the Muslims that rape in this country is a crime. And also, they're telling them, the Muslims in this country, now, here, just think about this. And again, we've been, what happens when you give in to, when people become soft and you give in to these things, if you don't take a hard stand. The reason they've had these huge marches and protests in Britain now is that very reason, because they've been raping these young girls. Mm-hmm. Now, they tell you it's in their culture where they come from. It's accepted. It's no big deal. Okay. Mm-hmm. So what's happening, the same thing, and you're seeing in France, they're cracking down on all these countries where the Muslims are, you know, coming in. So far, I don't think they're cracking down on them in Canada, but I can tell you the people are getting very, very fed up there mm-hmm. with them. And I know that we're way past where we should yeah. be cracking down here in America.
1: Yeah,
0: all of these illegal aliens that have murdered, mm-hmm. Just unbelievable. All the killings that have been taking place. In fact, they just had 2 more people were just killed by another illegal alien. We'll probably cover that a little later on. But anyhow, now this is a story. This is a big one here. Comey throws wife Patricia under the bus after seashell stunt as prosecutors suggest Patricia deliberately misled investigators. I got to give him the phone number because, boy, we got to light up this board. We have less than 1 hour. We have 46 minutes tonight left tonight, folks. We have a long way to go to raise money, so we really need to help to hear from you tonight. I just want to stop and say before I get back into this, you know, none of us in this ministry take a pay. Randy, have you That's ever right. been paid to come here?
1: No.
0: You drive a long way to do it, don't you?
1: That's right.
0: I've been doing this now for 51 years. I don't get paid to do it. The reason we're doing it is because it's the right thing to do. Today, there are a lot of people out there like us out there. Back in when I got started, you could count the number of conservative talk shows on one hand. You could count them all on one hand. Mm-hmm. But we helped a number of other shows get started. Some of these people, we were the very first ones to put them on the radio or on the air. And we praise the good Lord for being there to do that.
1: Mm-hmm.
0: But folks, again, we've done this. We never get paid. We do it because the cause is a righteous cause.
1: Mm-hmm.
0: We've had over 24,000 babies because of this ministry been saved from a cruel and painful the death of abortion. Some of them today are probably grandparents already. You know, mm-hmm. this is how long ago we've been on the air here now for 51 years. I can honestly say in all of this time, we've never given it anything less than our best.
1: Yeah,
0: we've never given it anything less. We've never back down. We've always stood our ground. We've done things that others were afraid to do. They weren't doing it. We were. This pastor here that you listen to, he's been arrested and jailed for preaching the gospel, just like others are out for actually preaching the gospel, not being afraid to do that. Out at these bloody killing centers. I've gone and spoken at the Congressional Breakfast in Washington, D.C. Three times. I never backed down. We've walked right into the courtrooms where there was mischief taking place in the courts, the corrupt judicial system, and I've walked right in and confronted the judges right there on their bench before they could, had a chance to catch them, as they old saying, with their pants down. Mm-hmm. We've had to do that because it's the right thing to do, because it's the right thing. We've never backed down from any of these causes. I've had confrontations with demonic people filled with demons. I mean, people foaming at the mouth. Mm-hmm. But we've never backed down. Not ever. We've had situations where corrupt police officers were taking, they were getting paid to come against our people, arrest and abuse our people. We went after them on the air. We gave their name, badge numbers out. We didn't back down. We weren't intimidated. We weren't afraid. And others, you know, saw what we were doing and emulated it. And so now, at this time here, especially on this summertime, when a lot of people are on vacation, right now, in 51 years, we've given you our best. Now we need for you to give back. We need some help tonight. So that number is 888-281-1110. Mm-hmm. Or 216-901-0933. You haven't. Let me go back to my article here. Okay. This is big news here. Comey throws wife Patricia under the bus after seashell stunt, as prosecutors suggest Patricia deliberately. Okay, James Comey threw his wife Patricia under the bus after the Trump seashell threat, as prosecutors suggest Patricia misled investigators. Federal prosecutors are now suggesting Patricia Comey deliberately misled investigators after the seashell stunt. In a new court filing, prosecutors suggested that James Comey's wife Patricia deliberately misled by omitting the fact that she texted her husband a possible alibi just 2 minutes before he posted his 86th threat against President Trump in the form of a Google screenshot of benign definition for 86. Federal investigators learned of her omission from search warrants to obtain iCloud data and Google search history related to the Comeys. Breaking a new court filing, again, prosecutors against Jim Comey. This is what I was telling the other day, that I know that they were going to bring, there was new charges going to be brought. Federal prosecutors are also saying that the seashells that were used in the Trump threat are from a sand dune in a spot that beachgoers cannot easily discover. And I don't know how much of an application that has. Hmm. But he says, James Comey posted a threat 8647 Instagram post on May 2025. A cool shell formation on beach walk, Comey said. Folks, now let me ask you this. If Comey would be willing, and it doesn't say how he threw her under the bus, okay, unless he just said, well, I didn't do that, my wife did, okay. If he would be willing, though, to turn over on his wife, do you think that he would possibly be willing to turn over on someone like Hillary Clinton? Comey has a whole lot on Hillary Clinton. Yeah. I mean, he has a whole lot on her.
1: Yeah.
0: And I think that would be a good possibility. You think that they would squeeze him and squeeze him?
1: Yeah, it might be.
0: I know what's happening with the Fauci case now. Those that are directly underneath him, one by one, they're fessing up.
1: Mm-hmm.
0: They're pleading guilty, but you know they're not going to do that without a deal. And do you think that they're going to roll over on Fauci?
1: Oh, yeah.
0: Oh, yeah. Go ahead. Do you have an article there?
1: Yeah. This says a new trial hearing bombshell. Carmelo Anthony's ex reported him for stalking an hour before he stabbed Austin Metcalf to death. Texts show him fantasizing about stabbing someone and licking the blood. It says that new evidence has been revealed during the hearing for Carmelo Anthony's motion for a new trial, as Collin County Prosecutor Bill Worski detailed how the convicted murderer had been reported for stalking his ex-girlfriend just before he fatally stabbed 17-year-old Austin Metcalf at Frisco track meet. Boy, it almost looks like Rice, but Worski also shared text in which Anthony expressed being on the verge and fantasized about stabbing someone and licking the blood from the blade. The prosecutor told the court that Anthony's girlfriend, Valeria Perez, went to school officials that very morning and reported that she had broken up with him and that he was stalking her. Roughly 1 hour later, Metcalf was stabbed to death under the Memorial High School tent at David Stadium. He died in his twin brother's arms. Text messages recovered from that morning show Anthony's writing, "I'm low-key on the verge," a statement Worski emphasized as evidence that he was looking for trouble. The prosecutor further revealed that Anthony had a history of violence, had previously been taken by his parents to a special program at LSU for children who could not keep their hands to themselves, and was obsessed with starting fights. Most chillingly, Worski shared a text in which Anthony fantasized about stabbing someone and then licking the blood off the blade. Anthony wanted to stab someone. And then these details are part of, these details are part of the 404 motion the state had prepared regarding character and prior acts with the defense, which the defense had sought to keep out of the original trial. It says on the before the trial, Perez had maintained a relatively low profile. She stepped into the spotlight by sharing public support and launching the fan page. Anthony was convicted of murder in June and sentenced to 35 years after a jury rejected his self-defense argument following less than 3 hours of deliberation. It says witnesses testified that he had refused repeated requests to leave the rivals' team's tent, reached into his bag, warned, "Touch me and see what happens," and then stabbed Metcalf in the chest. A different judge is now looking at the new trial requests, and the newly revealed information further undermines any ridiculous self-defense claims. Anthony was clearly out looking for a confrontation.
0: Now, do you think that he was, well, obviously the devil came into him, but I mean here, do you think that this guy was demonically possessed when he did that?
1: Yeah, certainly. If there was, I mean, they were showing signs of ongoing trouble with this young man, and I don't know what attributed to that, whether it was, you know, a lot of the video games or something he saw, or because he seemed like he came from pretty well-to-do family, but there's just so many things that can get into the minds of these children. And
0: that case was so so out in the open wrong that even the so-called mainstream media had a problem defending him, because they'll usually always defend the criminal, whoever's wrong in the case, like they're doing with this fellow. Senior Moments, the fellow that murdered the insurance mogul.
1: Oh, Mangione.
0: Mangione, yeah. Mm-hmm. They've made him. They've raised hundreds of thousands of dollars for his defense.
1: Right.
0: Women, they got these young, crazy young girls who are, you know, proposing marriage with this guy. Just unbelievable.
1: Yeah.
0: But anyhow, Christians killed in Democratic Republic of Congo across Africa in recent days. This is the act of Islam. 888. We're running out of time tonight. We're running out of time. We've only got 35 minutes left. Folks, we got to light up those. Yeah, you see how pitiful it is? I look at poor old Eric sitting there.
1: Uh-huh.
0: Yeah, he's wiping his eyes right now.
1: Oh, boy.
0: And there's Carl over there with him and little Lisa. And they want the phone lines to light up.
1: Mm.
0: They know that if the phone lines light up, gee, I can't afford to get gas to take them home. Right?
1: Oh, my goodness.
0: Folks, we need to hear from you.
1: That's right.
0: They volunteered. They come a long way to sit in, and it's about doing the Lord's work.
1: Yeah.
0: It's about doing the Lord's work. This is where he tells you in Romans 1 that our bodies, our reasonable service is to use our bodies to do his work. Yeah. And that's what we have to do all during the day. But here on the night, you know, we're out here on the radio. And again, like I said, we have less than 10 hours.
1: Yeah.
0: Less than 10 hours to raise enough money to stay on for a full, you know, if we have to. I mean, we may be forced to have to extend Pledge Week.
1: Mm.
0: You know, I don't want to have to do that. I'd rather do the keep doing the regular programs that we're doing.
1: Right.
0: But we have to. Can I get a match? Can I get one match for my $1,000 donation here? We did last night. We had a fellow that donated
1: $2,000. Yeah. Praise God for him. Yeah.
0: Praise the good Lord for that. But can I get a match? Can we get a match for Steve's $250 here in Ohio? Or what about Randy's $100?
1: That's right.
0: I know you'll be very, very hurt, right, Randy?
1: Oh, my goodness.
0: And so, anyhow, folks, can we get a match? We really need to get a match out there. Give us a call.
1: Right. And everybody can do a little bit. Even if you can't match those, listen, you can still call in and do what you can. I don't know if that's 5, 10, 15, 20, whatever it is. But listen, we're in a real fight here, and the time is short, and we have to fight against all of these things that we're talking about right here. And this is one of the ways, is by getting this information out, as Pastor has said. And we don't know how much time we have left, but we do know that the time that we do have is very important. And so you can help. You may be asking, well, how can I help? Or how does my little bit help? It does help. So call. Don't be ashamed. Don't be embarrassed. Whatever you have, you call in and you give that.
0: Alrighty. Christians killed in Democratic Republic of Congo across Africa in recent days. Christians have been killed in multiple attacks across Africa in the past several days, and with fresh violence reported in Nigeria, Cameroon, Mozambique, Sudan, Central African Republic, and the Democratic Republic of the Congo. In Nigeria's Plateau State, suspect Fulani militants have struck repeatedly in the past 2 weeks. On August 5th, gunmen killed three Christian brothers in a nighttime ambush at Terra Joel Hamlet in Ryam local government area. On August 16th, roughly 100 gunmen attacked Jack Matumbi in Mangwa local government area as residents prepared for church, killing at least 30 people and burning more than 50 homes, shops, health center, and churches. 2 days later, at least 24 Christians were killed in an overnight attack in Ben Mipper community. Also in Mangu County, the home county of Governor Caleb Muftwang. Weeks earlier, in Kaduna State, suspect Fulani militants stormed Nardin Village in Kairu, local government area, just before midnight. And on July 26, 30 people, including 11 children in Cameroon, On August 10th, Boko Haram militants targeted the village of Mahulo in Mayo Seva Division, kidnapping two Christians from two different churches. The area sits near the Nigerian border and has been repeatedly hit by Boko Haram and splinter groups. And ISIS, in Infographic released on August 7th, tailed more than 100 casualties across Cameroon, Niger, and Nigeria over a five-week period. ISIS-linked insurgents in Mozambique killed 35 Christians in a string of attacks, including the beheading of five people on July 22nd, whom the group's Al-Naba propaganda outlet described as captured Christian infidels, and killing 15 more on August 1st as they tried to flee the village of Maria. We'll be back right after this with more.

0: All right, we're back with 28 minutes to go. 888-281-1110. Now is the time to call. Really, now is the time to call. Or 216-901-0933. Give us a call, please. We need to hear from you. Another cargo ship hijacked. Now, here's a controversy, Randy, because they're saying here, as the Strait of Hormuz remains closed, but here, we're hearing, no, it's not closed at all. Trump is telling us that the ships that they want to let through are going through, and that they're getting about half of what would pre-war.
1: Right.
0: The ships, and those are the ones that Trump's letting through, our Navy. But they're saying our Navy, and I believe our Navy is capable of being in complete control of the Strait of Hormuz. But it says, as the Strait of Hormuz remains closed, hundreds of commercial ships have been redirected to larger routes around Africa. And now Somali pirates, now a lot of these are... would be countries that are not friendly to the United States, probably. I don't know. But anyhow, and now Somali pirates are taking full advantage of that, exploiting the increase in traffic to ramp up the attacks. This is what we've been trying to tell people here. All of those that have come here, it's a part of their culture. You know, this is one of the Muslims in North Africa, especially the Somalis here. The fraud. I mean, they're over here, and they really said that, well, they shouldn't be prosecuted for doing that because in their culture, stealing is normal, you know. And so, just like here, that's their number one in Somalia. Number one economy is pirates.
1: Yeah.
0: They're pirates, okay? As he goes on to say, yesterday an unmanned cargo ship was seized by armed men off the coast of Somalia, according to international monitors. Somali pirates hijacked it. UK Maritime Trade Operations and EU Maritime Security Center Indian Ocean both issued alerts that the vessel had been boarded by eight armed individuals near the Horn of Africa. The UKMTO post advice vessels to transit with caution and report any suspicious activity. The crew is reported, the MSCIO, the crew is reported safe at this time. Piracy on the Horn had fallen after raging through the 20s and peaking around 2011, and 2026 has seen an uptick in activity with several ships seized by pirates. So there you go. So we're getting two different stories. One of them we're getting is that, hey, you know what? Our Navy is in complete control. This is by the Gateway Pundit. And we know that we've watched the Navy. They attacked some of our, and their swift boats and their fast boats. Uh-huh. And literally got blown. I mean, just blown out of the Navy, out of the water. Out of ones that was like swatting flies. Okay, all right. Stanley in Ohio pledges 600. Thank you, Stanley.
1: All right.
0: Bo in Ohio pledges 150. Thank you, Bo. And Carol in California pledges 100. Thank you, Carol. All right. We have approximately 24 minutes left. 24 minutes left. Now, here, this is another one of those stories here. But you have an article, so go ahead.
1: Okay. Yeah, this is a shocker. Republicans lose deep red Pennsylvania House seat held for 30 years. Trump won district by 18 points. Butler County, site of Trump assassination attempt, decided by just 88 votes. This is a five-alarm political disaster for Pennsylvania Republicans. Democrat Brandon Dukes appears to have flipped the deep red 12th legislative district in Tuesday's special election, edging Republican Scott Timko by only 88 votes in a district President Donald Trump carried by 18.4 percentage points in 2024. According to unofficial Butler County returns, Dukes received 8,434 votes to Timko's 8,346, with 35 write-in votes, all 27 precincts reported. Turnout was 31.9%, with 16,825 ballots cast among 52,745 registered voters. The result is not yet certified. Cranberry Eagle reported that 73 provisional ballots remain outstanding. And Butler County Elections Director Chantel McCurdy said officials were consulting attorneys about whether Pennsylvania's automatic recount provision applies to this special election. But the numbers already tell a brutal story for the GOP. Timko won the election day vote 6,559 to 4,885. A Republican advantage of 1,674 votes. Dukes then crushed Timko in mail voting 3,549 to 1,787, a Democratic advantage of 1,762 votes. This is the first time a Democrat has held the seat since the late 1990s. The district covering parts of southwestern Butler County, including Cranberry Township, Adams Township, Jackson Township, and boroughs such as Mars and Evans City, had been solidly Republican for nearly three decades under longtime conservative Daryl Metcalf and later Stephanie Scialaba, a Republican resigned effective March 31st, citing family obligations, triggering the special election to fill the remainder of the term. Both Dukes and Timko are set to face off again in November 3rd general election for the full two-year term. The location makes the loss even more galling. Butler County is where a would-be assassin nearly killed President Trump at a July 13, 2024 campaign rally. Trump survived a bullet that grazed his ear. Firefighter Corey Compentor was killed, shielding his family, and others were wounded. Trump went on to dominate the area in the 2024 elections. Republicans outnumbered Democrats in the district by a wide margin, roughly 53% registered Republican versus 30% Democrat. And lastly, it says Dukes and Cranberry resident and commercial loan administrator celebrated the result as a historic. We just flipped a Trump plus 18 seat, and we flipped a red seat that's been red for almost 30 years, he said.
0: Well, it's flipped until November. Mm-hmm. So the Republicans have got it, and the people in Pennsylvania, I'm going to tell you, if you don't wake up apathy, if you're going to continue to be lukewarm, let me tell you, if you won't stand up, remember what we just read, James 4:17. For those that know to do good and do it not, to them it is sin.
1: Mm-hmm.
0: And so, again, if you don't deserve freedom. You really don't. If you won't stand and fight for it, good people, those that went before us, we fought many wars for the freedoms that we have. And, I tell you, it just makes me sick to see these apathetic, pathetic people that don't have the guts, the courage to stand behind, you know. Trump's by no means perfect, but I'm going to tell you, he has done a yeoman's job as far as I'm concerned.
1: Mm-hmm.
0: You know, have you, in your lifetime, have you known anyone has done as much as he has for our country?
1: No, definitely not.
0: No. And so, and I go back a long ways.
1: Mm-hmm.
0: And a lot of these young, wet-nosed people out there today, these young they don't know. They think socialism's a great idea or communism.
1: Yeah.
0: Well, anyhow, outrage. Well, wait a minute. Whoa. Joanne in New York pledges 1,000.
1: All right, Joanne. Whoa. You got your match, Pastor.
0: Ken in Missouri pledges 1,000. I got two matches.
1: All right.
0: Praise the good Lord for that. And John in Minnesota pledges 50. And Kathy in Minnesota pledges 50. Thank you, thank you, thank you, thank you. Yeah, you made my day. You folks made my day. You really did. And we work very, very hard here, don't we?
1: That's right.
0: All right. Outraged, Jocelyn Benson Election Bureau moves to kill Michigan proof of citizen and photo ID ballot measure after random 1,000 signature sample leaves petition. Just check this out. Just 17 valid signatures short, despite a 709,841 collected. Here, this wicked woman, this missionary, Michigan Secretary of State candidate for governor, she's trying to kill this Jocelyn Benson. Mm-hmm. Look, they're only 17 votes away from what they want. The petition's good. She's trying to kill it. And it's a popular citizen-led ballot initiative that would have required proof of U.S. citizenship and a photo ID to vote. Americans for Citizen Voting, Michigan submitted a staggering 709,841 signatures supporting its proposed constitutional amendment, more than 263,000 above the 446,198 signature requirement. But the Michigan Board of Elections under Democratic Secretary of State and gubernatorial candidate Jocelyn Benson is now recommending that the petition be declared insufficient. The recommendation is based on a statistical review of only 1,000 randomly selected signatures, far more than 7,900 submitted. Boy, people need to know what that woman is up to. That is a wicked, evil thing you're doing out there, and you need to repent of that. Jocelyn Benson, listen, you might not believe in God, but you will. Guaranteed, you will. People need to have a proof. You have to have an ID to buy, what is it, whiskey or anything out there? I don't even know anymore. But for most anything, to visit the prisons, you have to have an ID. You go into the bank, you want to know how much is in your account. You have to show them an ID.
1: Yeah.
0: So many things out there, you have to show them an ID. Your vote is to be something that is very precious.
1: Yes.
0: And this is only fair. And people like you, Joshua and Benson, the only reason you are against it is because you know you can't win without cheating. And, you know, when you're running for governor, and I expect that that's exactly what you want, and you figure if you might have to cheat to win, and you're willing to do that. Mm-hmm. All right. Kathy in Minnesota pledges 50. Thank you.
1: All right.
0: Phone lines are open at 888-281-1110 or 216-901-0933. You know what time it is there, Randy?
1: Yes, sir. Yes, sir.
0: And we come to that time that we come to every night at this time.
1: That's right.
0: It's the most important part of the program. See, everything we're talking about here tonight, one of these days will be forgotten, folks, even though they have all these data centers and they have all these data centers out there. It'll be kept in heaven, you know.
1: Yeah.
0: God will keep a record of everything, and he has from the beginning of time.
1: Mm-hmm.
0: There is a record. But all of the data centers, they won't have this information because they won't be. They'll be gone, right? The only thing that's going to matter to everybody out there, and that's the people that work the data centers, that's all those folks that don't want to believe in God.
1: Yeah.
0: Is your personal standing with the Lord Jesus Christ. This is reality. Whether you love God or not, whether you hate him or love him, you got to understand he's God and you're not.
1: That's right.
0: You have to understand he will judge you. You won't judge him.
1: Mm-hmm.
0: You have to understand what he says that he will do all that he has said he will do.
1: Mm-hmm.
0: And folks, again, so that comes down to the most important thing that can matter to you, folks.
1: That's right.
0: God has given you. A lot of you out there have never repented of your sin, and you're running out of time. And so, Randy, tell them how they can get that get out of hell fire card.
1: All right. Well, one of the things is that the Bible says that the time is at hand. And when I look at the scripture, it says that if we receive the witness of men, the witness of God, it is greater. And there are so many people that are doubting, well, I don't know. Maybe God is real. He's real. But I don't know about all this other stuff. Listen to that statement again. If we receive the witness of men, the witness of God is greater. And it's amazing. Those same people will pick up a historical book. They'll pick up an instruction manual, and they will read it from front to back, and they will believe whatever it says. But here it is. God, the one who created the universe, the one who created you, you have an issue with believing him. And he already put in you and has given you the ability to actually be able to discern when he's speaking. But here it is. God is saying again in Hebrews, he says, God, who at sundry times and in divers manners spake in time past unto the fathers by the prophets, hath in these last days spoken unto us by his Son. So he sent prophets, they spoke to the fathers, but he's saying he has spoken to us now by his Son, whom he hath appointed heir of all things. If you want to know the superiority of Christ, it says appointed heir of all things, by whom also he made the worlds, who being the brightness of his glory and the express image of his person, and upholding all things by the word of his power, when he had himself purged our sins, sat down on the right hand of majesty on high, being made so much better than the angels, as he hath obtained in by inheritance obtained a more excellent name than they. And it is by that name that every knee is going to bow and every tongue is going to confess. And it is by that name, there is no other name given under heaven whereby men are to be saved or can be saved. And Hebrews goes on in the next chapter. It says, for if the word spoken by angels was steadfast, and every transgression and disobedience received a just recompense of reward, how shall we escape if we neglect so great salvation, which at the first began to be spoken by the Lord and was confirmed unto us by them that heard him. Pastor was speaking about that earlier. God also bearing them witness, both with signs and wonders and diverse miracles and gifts of the Holy Ghost according to his own will. And this is what I asked, or what I made the statement. If we receive the witness of men, the witness of God is greater. For this is the witness of God, which he has testified of his Son. He that believeth on the Son of God hath the witness in himself. He that believeth not, God hath made him a liar. So listen, it is important of giving you enough. God has given enough throughout time to let you know that Jesus Christ, how to be saved is by believing on his Son, Jesus Christ. That is the only way your sins can be atoned for. That is the only way that you'll ever be able to stand before God and hear him say, well done, is by accepting Jesus Christ into your life. And so if that's you tonight and you hear his voice, I want you to hear this. Jesus said, I am the resurrection and the life. He that believeth in me, though he were dead, yet shall he live. And whosoever liveth and believeth in me shall never die. Believest thou this? Listen, do you believe what Jesus said? He is the resurrection and the life. It is appointed unto man once to die, and then after this is the judgment. And you will stand before him. And you don't want to stand before God without Jesus, that mediator, Jesus as that intercessor, Jesus as the one whose blood is covering your sins. You do not want to stand before a holy God without that. And so if that's you tonight and you say, you know what, preacher, I hear you talking about this Jesus, how can I be saved? Well, this is how. Bow your heads with me if you would. Father God, admit to him, I am a sinner and I am in need of your Son, Jesus Christ, that blood atoning that blood that atones for my sin to cover me right now. I'm asking you, Lord Jesus, to please come into my heart. Make your abode with me. Teach me your ways, God. Please forgive me of my sins. Be my Savior. Be my Lord. Listen, if you prayed that, we believe that just as that thief that was on the cross, he simply looked. It wasn't a long sermon with him. He just simply asked, Jesus, remember me when you come into your kingdom. And Jesus looked at back at him and he told him, this day shall you be with me in paradise. And if you've prayed that prayer, you can believe that. Now the next thing to do is get in touch with a Bible believing, Bible teaching church. Go ahead, Pastor.
0: Absolutely. Rosita in Michigan pledges 1,000.
1: All right.
0: Thank you, Rosita. God bless. Just today, you know, I heard this preacher saying, and well, of course, he was promoting one of his sermons, and the sermon that he was going to preach on was, is Jesus really the only way to the Father? Is Jesus really the only way to the Father? And folks, let me just make it very clear. Who was it that hung on that cross and took our place? Who died in our place?
1: Only Jesus.
0: That is right. And so, whoever believeth upon him, he is. There's one intercessor between God and man, just one.
1: Mm-hmm.
0: Okay? And that's the Lord Jesus Christ.
1: That's right.
0: And so, folks, that's who you pray to. And you pray to the Father in his name.
1: Mm-hmm.
0: Did you say 30? Whoa. We're out of time, so thank you, thank you, thank you. Until tomorrow, we want to say good night.
2: Good night.
1: Good night.
0: God bless.
1: God bless. God bless.
0: And always, always, always, keep fighting the fight.
1: Fight.
0: Fight.
1: Fight.
0: Fight.
2: Fight.
0: Fight.
2: Fight.
1: Pray.
0: Fight.
1: Fight.
0: Fight. Fight.
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3: Relief is on the way. I'm Sue Guzman, Fox News. The USS aircraft carrier has arrived in the Middle East now to provide relief to thousands of sailors and Marines aboard a troubled carrier that's been experiencing deteriorating conditions following a lengthy deployment.
4: American sailors aboard the USS Abraham Lincoln are finally starting a 13,000-mile, month-long journey back home to San Diego. They're being replaced in the Arabian Sea by the USS George Washington after a deployment that lasted 9 months instead of an expected 6, leading to complaints about quality of life and food aboard. This is happening as the Iran war enters a new phase, and that might mean no more big bombs.
3: Fox's Peter Ducey. The FBI conducting and confronting former Congressman Eric Swalwell at a San Francisco International Airport as it conducts an investigation into allegations of sexual assault. More from Fox's Christina Coleman.
5: The FBI, they seized his cell phone, MacBook Pro, a charging cable, and wall charger Saturday night. Authorities also raided his home in Washington, D.C., and seized other potential evidence on Sunday. The warrant issued in this case was under a federal statute that makes it a crime for an official to deprive another person of their constitutional rights. And remember, Swalwell resigned from Congress and dropped out of the California governor's race back in April after multiple women publicly accused him of sexual misconduct, including two women who said he sent them unsolicited photos of his genitals. And then there was a California woman who says she was a business owner and a model when she says he drugged and sexually assaulted her in 2018.
3: Swalwell denies the allegations. Meanwhile, California State Senator Aisha Wahab is going to serve out the rest of Swalwell's term after securing victory in today's special election that covers parts of the eastern side of San Francisco Bay. 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
3: A defense witness in a Massachusetts courtroom testifying today that Lindsay Clancy reported hearing a male voice telling her to kill her three children in 2023. More from Fox's Brian Yenis.
10: Defense witness Sheila Cavanaugh says that she met Lindsay Clancy the morning after she killed her three children and some 200 times after that. And Cavanaugh testified that Lindsay several times blamed a persistent male voice in her head for doing it. But prosecutors say none of Lindsay's four doctors who were treating her have any record of her experiencing psychosis or hearing voices. This comes after a defense psychologist said he heard Lindsay tell her husband a male voice ordered her to kill the kids and herself, and she had no appreciation for the wrongfulness of her act.
3: Supporters wearing pink gathering outside the courthouse in support of Clancy, saying that the mental health system failed her. New police in Pennsylvania naming a suspect after numerous people are reportedly being terrorized by someone wearing a Chucky mask in Philadelphia.
11: Police now say they have a name to go with the face behind the Chucky mask, worn by a man who terrorized several people in

0: Philadelphia in the early morning hours last week. He has been identified by police as 22-year-old Zymir Hughes. An arrest warrant is active. Officials say Hughes may have fled Pennsylvania and has ties to California and Nevada. Surveillance photos capture the suspect wearing all black, his face covered with the Chucky-inspired mask from the movie about a murderous, deadly doll who comes to life. He threatened and chased at least a half dozen people around City Hall, and police say he targeted both men and women, including a 40-year-old woman who screamed and alerted police.
1: Fox's Lauren Green, the FBI foiling a bomb plot targeting Albany, the state capital of New York. Agents arresting 35-year-old Jessica Bowie, who they allege plotted the attack on behalf of ISIS. They say she planned to put a bomb inside a DoorDash bag. I'm Sue Guzman. This is Fox News.
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7: I'm Joe Don Rooney from Rascal Flatts, and I absolutely love being a part of this band. It's an honor and really a lot of fun. Sometimes, though, you can feel the pressure to perform night after night. It can get stressful. Thankfully, I know my bandmates will look out for me, and I'll look out for them. When you see a friend feeling the effects of stress, let them know you're there for them. Sometimes that's all they need. This message is brought to you by the U.S. Air Force.

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6: Fox News, I'm Ted Linder. The FBI arrested a suspect Wednesday stopping a plot to bomb New York State Capitol in Albany. First Assistant U.S. Attorney for the Northern District of New York, John Sarcone.
7: Jessica Bowie, age 35, of Albany, New York. She's charged with one count of 18 U.S.C. 2339B, attempting to provide material, support, or resources to a designated foreign terrorist organization.
6: Jessica Bowie allegedly planned to flee to Syria. Police in Philly have named a suspect after residents reported suspicious interactions with an individual wearing a Chucky-style mask.
8: Police now say they have a name to go with the face behind the Chucky mask. Worn by a man who terrorized several people in Philadelphia in the early morning hours last week, he has been identified by police as 22-year-old Zymir Hughes.
6: Fox's Lauren Green. 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

I

Come on.

Gary LaVox here from Rascal Flatts. Seems like there's never enough time to get done what you have to. It's easy to get wrapped up in work and the busyness of life. But sometimes, the people you care about most get the least of your time. As you chase your dreams, don't forget the people that mean the most to you. Your friends, family, kids, or spouse. They need you. It's a good reminder for me, and I hope for you.

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1: Heading home. I'm Ted Lindner, Fox News. The USS Abraham Lincoln aircraft carrier doing just that, finally heading back to its home port. Fox's Jill Nato with the details.
2: The Lincoln's been at sea for 272 days, and it's still got a long sail ahead, with 13,000 miles to get from the Arabian Sea to San Diego. The USS George Washington arrived in the Middle East yesterday to replace the Lincoln. The switch comes as concerns about the Lincoln have been growing, with reports of a stressed-out crew, bad plumbing, and supply shortages. Several Democratic lawmakers have pressed the War Department for details on the Lincoln's conditions, but the head of U.S. Central Command, Admiral Bragg Cooper, said his visit this past weekend to the carrier was awe-inspiring. Jill Nato, Fox News.
1: More than 750 U.S. troops have been wounded during operations against Iran. According to Pentagon data, of the 757 total service members who've been wounded, more than 580 of them are Army soldiers. The Pentagon and U.S. Central Command have offered almost no details on how any of the injuries have occurred or the amount of damage that U.S. bases have sustained in the conflict. And the FBI raided former Congressman Eric Swalwell's home this past weekend. Fox's Matt Finn in L.A. with more.
3: A federal search warrant inventory shows investigators seized Eric Swalwell's iPhone and MacBook at 8:25 Saturday night. Sources tell Fox that search happened at the San Francisco airport. And then on Sunday, the FBI seized electronics from Swalwell's home in Washington, D.C. Swalwell was cooperative during the airport encounter on Saturday and was not detained or arrested. The Swalwell search warrant was filed listing a federal statute that makes it a crime for an official to deprive another person of their constitutional rights. Now, separately, Swalwell faces multiple allegations of sexual assault from several women.
1: Swalwell denies the allegations. 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
1: The FBI arrested a suspect Wednesday disrupting a plot to bomb the New York State Capitol in Albany. First Assistant U.S. Attorney for the Northern District of New York, John Sarcone, telling reporters the suspect was carrying out the attack on behalf of ISIS.
7: Jessica Bowie, age 35, of Albany, New York. She's charged with one count of 18 U.S.C. 2339B, attempting to provide material support or resources to a designated foreign terrorist organization.
1: Bowie allegedly planned to flee to Syria and considered bombing the White House or Times Square in the future. She brought the materials at a hardware store earlier this month, according to court documents, and allegedly told informants she would hide the explosive device inside a DoorDash bag. The Army shutters a Europe-based unit that focused on learning drone warfare. Fox's Lisa Lucero with more.
8: Soldiers in the 173rd Airborne Brigade have been experimenting and building their own drones and participating in drills on waging unmanned warfare for nearly a year. But the Army's acting chief of staff has ordered the battalion to refocus on its core mission of being an airborne infantry unit, according to the Wall Street Journal. The move comes as part of a broader reshuffling of the Army under acting chief of staff General Christopher LaNeve, the Army's top uniformed leader since Secretary of War Pete Hegseth removed General Randy George in April. Ukraine has been using drone warfare as part of its war with Russia. Lisa Lucera, Fox News.
1: And a new $2.4 billion light rail project is moving forward in Los Angeles. The nearly 7-mile rail line will include 11 new stations. It's designed to make commuting easier for thousands of people and communities across the city. The project will also connect riders with existing public transit, providing more options for getting around without a car. Construction is already underway. Passenger service currently expected to begin in just a few years, in 2031. I'm Ted Lindner.

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0: whole harvest is open in the blood of the cross. By doing this, it is using three. First, blood, oxygen, and nutrients to every part of your body. So, take a poor diet and lead to a loss of liver, which is bad, and in turn, blood pressure gets a lot of energy to go down and get fingers to speak. Well, our products, both of the nitrous oxide and easily a fifth of this glass of nitrous oxide.
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5: Fox News, I'm Sue Guzman. The FBI arresting a suspect who they allege was plotting to bomb New York State's Capitol in Albany. First Assistant U.S. Attorney for the Northern District, John Sarcone.
6: Jessica Bowie, age 35, of Albany, New York. She's charged with one count of 18 U.S.C. 2339B, attempting to provide material, support, or resources to a designated foreign terrorist organization.
5: Bowie allegedly considered bombing the White House and even Times Square. U.S. has carried out its first deportations under a new agreement with Liberia, sending 20 deportees to the African nation, which has agreed to accept up to 1,200 people. Charter plane with 8 people on board crashing near a remote radar site in western Alaska. There's no information on the status of the two pilots or passengers. 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

0: would fill the bloody journey of an ordinary woman with a playful imagination, which French are pieces that I love and I want to throw in there. Lisa, Louise from Lincoln, is here on again, author of Criminal America tonight with me, Kate Delaney. Thanks so much for coming on.
1: Oh, thank you so much for having me, Kate. I'm enjoying our conversation personally on the phone. That's being on the air, this is wonderful.
0: Yeah, so let's talk about your journey as far as writing poetry and writing things down. I mean, you know, as you said, when you and I talked off the air, you talked about the day your mother gave you a journal, and then you first take the poetry, you know, the poems that you wrote, and you started to put them anywhere. And now, decades later, you have the beginning of that journey and things that have happened to you along the way and inspired you and got you through things. And so much of that is poured into my cup of tea, right?
1: So very much so. Very much so. It is the story of an ordinary woman with a playful imagination. I mean, it's an ordinary journey, but it's the journey of many women. We all have a so. I mean, my mom gave me my first journal with old men, and that was, to me, was my diary. She didn't give me a diary. She gave me a journal. And just said, welcome to my world of poetry. And she introduced that. And it just, that's where I poured out my heart. And so putting out this book, it required a lot of vulnerability because I'm sharing something. It's very personal to me, but it was important to me, especially being almost 63. Like, when are you going to come over here and do this? Because the world never, it's early.

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asking for something.

0: also about the attracting now.
1: Yeah, just, I won't even tell you what the people in this meeting are about.
0: What are you talking about?
1: Well, I guess I should have been thinking, I was talking about you. I'm not a doctor. Thank you. You're taking it to the wrong information. Well, I want to say this. It's National Radio Day. And I'm so proud and so happy that I spoke at the radio. I actually just told you that at school, I was a television anchor and reporter. I did that in Texas, and I passed in Texas. I did that in Albuquerque, Mexico, in California. I've always had radio on the side. And have that opportunity to go deeper into the talk show. You know, work my way up to the talk show. It's been just a wonderful ride. I still do television now. I feel like I reverse the people have me on stuff and all kinds of things. And of course, I have a streaming show on Roku, which you can catch. Like, just show the experts and authors on TV on Roku, and you'll see it. It's authors show. We have so much fun. So many people are watching us. Thank you for that. But anyway, it's the National Radio Day, as I digress into my area. It's interesting because the 20th was chosen as the date to celebrate radio because the Detroit station, known as WJ, began broadcasting on that day in 1920. So then there becomes this question. How many radio stations are there in the United States? And the answer to that question is that there are at least 15,445 commercial radio stations right now in the U.S. The largest radio station is WPOP, and that's in Washington, D.C. I've met the news director, a wonderful person, and they have earnings of like $70 million, something like that. It could be a little bit more, a little bit less, and it's going to swing in different directions. But of course, the landscape of radio broadcasting has transformed a lot. What I love is that on this show, I love our affiliates. I love being part of the national news network. I'm local radio in big markets in New York and in Dallas, and in small markets too, in Contra-Nebraska, and did that on the side along with television, and the same thing in Santa Maria, California, and all those experiences were incredible. I just think it's such an intimate thing, and now with all of our affiliates, they stream, and it's so easy to look at each other so many different ways that you can, you know, that you can do that. So anyway, yay for National Radio Day, and you now know, you're up to speed on that. The other thing I'm always fascinated by, if you listen to the show, I think you certainly know that, is what things are worth. And I've said this before, but one of the smartest people I ever worked with or knew told me one time, he was an art appraiser. He has a gap for that. Painting is such an artist. He said, you know what a painting is worth? Some of them pay for it. A 1972 Miami Dolphins Super Bowl championship ring was up for auction. And it was the ring that was presented by offensive coordinator Howard Schellenberger. And it was 1972 Miami Dolphins. They didn't put a 17-year record, achieving the only perfect undefeated season in NFL history. You know, others have come close, but nobody else did it. So what would somebody be willing to pay for that ring? And I'm kind of willing to bet. You know, again, it's how much somebody loved that team and has that income to spend. Right now, the current bid is $30,000. The next bid would be $31,000. The buyer's premium for what they want to at least get is $36,000. So cool. It's like a secret bid for what they do. But anyway, yeah, I bet it'll be just a little bit more than that. Anyway, it has been fabulous as always to be with all of you, my friends. Catch us again on another version of America Tonight.
2: Since the moment you were born, I've made 1,000 wishes. Wishes for your future. In a world that's changing fast. For all of the things you may one day do. 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So do win and lose. 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And challenge yourself to grow. 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And always do your best to remember that no matter what you do in this life,
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2: What matters to me is that you keep doing. I love you always, Mom. 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
5: 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I'm Sue Guzman, Fox News. The

0: a 13,000-mile month-long journey back home to San Diego. They're being replaced in the Arabian Sea by the USS George Washington after a deployment that lasted 9 months instead of an expected six, leading to complaints about quality of life and food aboard. This is happening as the Iran war enters a new phase, and that might mean no more big bombs.
1: And the Texas prosecutor who oversaw the conviction of a teenager, Carmelo Anthony, in a deadly stabbing of Austin Metcalf at a track meet last year, says both sides have agreed now to hold back evidence that risked inflaming the racially charged case as the defense is seeking a new trial.
2: Prosecutors say that Anthony had a history of getting into fights, was obsessed with knives and guns, and fantasized about stabbing someone. In one text message to his girlfriend, Anthony said, "When I stab somebody, I'm going to lick their blood off the blade." In court, defense attorneys also shared a long list of what they say are examples of Austin Metcalf bullying minority students, being physically violent and using racist language.
1: Fox's Garrett Tenney reporting from McKinney, Texas. Hearing set to continue Friday. 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
1: Police in Philadelphia naming a suspect after numerous people were terrorized by someone wearing a Chucky mask.
7: Police now say they have a name to go with the face behind the Chucky mask. Worn by a man who terrorized several people in Philadelphia in the early morning hours last week, he has been identified by police as 22-year-old Zymir Hughes. An arrest warrant is active. Officials say Hughes may have fled Pennsylvania and has ties to California and Nevada. Surveillance photos capture the suspect wearing all black, his face covered with a Chucky-inspired mask from the movie about a murderous, deadly doll who comes to life. He threatened and chased at least a half dozen people around City Hall. And police say he targeted both men and women, including a 40-year-old woman who screamed and alerted police.
1: Fox's Lauren Green. The FBI confronting former California Congressman Eric Swalwell at San Francisco International Airport as it conducts an investigation into allegations of sexual assault. Here's Fox's Christina Coleman.
8: The FBI, they seized his cell phone, MacBook Pro, a charging cable, and wall charger Saturday night. Authorities also raided his home in Washington, D.C., and seized other potential evidence on Sunday. The warrant issued in this case was under a federal statute that makes it a crime for an official to deprive another person of their constitutional rights. And remember, Swalwell resigned from Congress and dropped out of the California governor's race back in April after multiple women publicly accused him of sexual misconduct, including two women who said he sent them unsolicited photos of his genitals. And then there was a California woman who says she was a business owner and a model when she says he drugged and sexually assaulted her in 2018.
1: Swalwell denies the allegations. Meantime, California State Senator Aisha Wahab is going to serve out the rest of Swalwell's term after securing victory in Thursday's special election. She will be the first Afghan American to serve in Congress. I'm Sue Guzman. This is Fox News.
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6: 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I am Larry Elder. 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And trust me, I am broadcasting with a full set of teeth. Although I think I had a wisdom teeth or tooth removed. Not quite sure. But I didn't like it. They put it back. President Trump says because NATO allies won't get involved in helping out with Iran, he is considering withdrawing troops from Spain, Italy, and Germany. Remember the Texas high school teacher who cried when he found out his students could neither read nor write? We're going to talk to a member of the Trump U.S. Department of Education about this. Minnesota Governor Tim Walz warns Trump against pardoning Derek Chauvin, who, of course, was convicted of murdering George Floyd. Never mind, Trump does not have the power to pardon Derek Chauvin, but hey. Governor Gavin Newsom of California supports California's new tire replacement rules. More nonsense from DSA. A DSA Florida Senate candidate named Angie Nixon will not say whether she supports defunding the police, abolishing prisons, and open borders, even though that's on the DSA platform, and she is a member. A caller to C-SPAN, who said she was an independent, tees off on Joe Biden, said he presided over a bad economy and that he was racist. She was not wrong on either score. We'll talk about that. Democrat Texas Senate candidate James Tallarico says Carmelo Anthony's conviction is illegitimate because there are no black members of the jury. Hassan Piker says Republicans absolutely, positively hate you and everything about you. From the man who says America deserved 9/11. All of this and more, 888-971-SAGE, 888-971-7243. Let's start with Iran. At the end of this show yesterday, I talked about an article that's in Axios, talked about the stealth operation to transport oil through the Strait of Hormuz, and that 10 to 15 tankers are entering and exiting the strait each night through the southern channel along the coast of Oman, and they're transporting 10 billion barrels a day. That's about half what it was before the war started, but substantially north of zero. And President Trump then tweeted on Truth Social that the economic squeeze is going to cause the regime to collapse. Here's Treasury Secretary Scott Bessent, number 53.
11: Do. And again, we have asymmetric information, and I'm not sure why oil has popped up on this, because this, for now, and it is at the president's discretion, if we are doing the maximum economic pressure, then that means that likely there will not be a large-scale kinetic restart, but I would emphasize that is for now. And look, we do have control of the strait. You would have seen media reports that large amounts of energy are getting out, and you know, I think that we can continue doing that in the southern lane, and that you know I think oil markets are misinterpreting what this economic pressure means. The economic pressure means that we are going to all of our allies, and this is going to be the greatest coordinated economic isolation in the history of the world, and we are going to them and saying, you are either with us or against us. You want this murderous regime to end, and if you insist on doing business with them, either transferring money, buying their oil, they're doing seaborne ship transfers, then the U.S. Treasury and the U.S. government, they will put its full might and force toward enforcing against you. So it is time for our allies and the rest of the world to make a decision, and we are going to squash the economy of this murderous regime, which that will curtail their ability to project power through their proxies. It will mean that they cannot pay the military, and you know, we have substantial inflation, both food inflation and ordinary inflation in Iran. And you know what we have seen. You know, I see lots of reports that said, "Oh, well, this has never worked." It does work because we have a combination. It is a 1-2 punch. We have the blockade, and we are going to have the toughest sanctions in history. And I will tell you, this will work. It worked in Venezuela once we put up the blockade. It is working in Cuba right now, and it is going to work in Iran, and we are going to collapse this regime.
1: Does it include China? Because that's the...
6: Now, you need to understand something. You read the headlines, the news is negative about the economy. And one would be tempted to think, well, there must be something there because these are, after all, are experts. These are economists. Trump derangement syndrome infuses these so-called experts as well. I mentioned the other day that when George Herbert Walker Bush was running for re-election against Bill Clinton, Investors Business Daily took a look at the headlines in newspapers around the country. Something like 90% of the economic news was negative. Now, there were 19 consecutive months at that time of positive economic growth, yet the majority of people thought we were in a recession. Bill Clinton gets elected in November. All of a sudden, the same economic news covered by the same newspapers on their front pages, only 14% of the news was negative. And after Bill Clinton got elected, shortly after he walked into the Oval Office that following January, the New York Times reports stronger than expected last quarter earnings, 3.8% GDP, George Herbert Walker Bush's final quarter in office. Yet the majority of people thought we were in a recession, despite 18, 19 consecutive months of positive economic growth. This is what's going on. So they quote these economists at J.P. Morgan, economists at Moody's, economists here, the economists, they hate him too. Mayor Paul Krugman, the longtime New York Times economic columnist, I think he taught at Princeton, still does, said that when Donald Trump got elected in 2016, wrote a column, big column, and said, we're not going to just face a recession, we're going to face a depression. So, please, these experts dislike Donald Trump the same level of emotion as these Democrat politicians do. And by the way, if you bought into that, Trump 1.0 or Trump 2.0, and you didn't get involved in the economy, you didn't get into the stock market because, after all, you believed all these so-called experts about how bad things are going to be, you lost a lot of money. You stayed on the sideline. You lost a lot of money. Stock market hitting record highs, as I said many, many times. 60% of Americans have their money either directly or indirectly invested in the stock market. It benefits virtually everybody. Even those who don't have money in, it benefits their bosses who do. Now, Secretary Bessent said that we have complete control of the Strait of Hormuz. Obviously, you know who believes that. Number 56.
4: The Strait, last night we had a lot of boats come through. We have possession, complete control of the Strait. I mean, outside of nuisance value, and there is nuisance value when they shoot a drone every once in a while, but not everybody's going to go through, but they come through. And over the last couple of weeks, we've had a lot of oil coming in, a lot of oil. It's not going to be perfect, but it's a lot of oil coming in. A lot. In fact, people are amazed. One of the reasons that oil hasn't gone to like the proverbial $300 a barrel, it's at 83, 84, 85. And it'll be a lot lower when this is over because we have plenty of oil. But one of the reasons it never went to the 350 numbers because we do. We have a lot coming in. And people are finding alternatives too. And you know one of the alternatives? Texas. You know another one? Alaska. Louisiana. They're coming to the United States to get oil. And people say, oh, you shouldn't say that because it makes it sound. Well, it is what it is. I mean, they're coming to Texas, Louisiana, and Alaska to get oil.
12: Mr. President, I don't believe we have talked about it.
4: About what?
12: We have the negotiations.
4: Maybe at some point, but right now, I think the situation is so good, but maybe at some point. Look, it's very simple. They have to get rid of completely. They have to get rid of no nuclear weapon. Iran cannot have a nuclear weapon. You know why? Because they use it, and we're not going to let them use it. So Iran cannot have a nuclear weapon, and they won't. Thank you very much. I'm glad you came out. Thank you.
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1: 888-971-SAGE, 888-971-7243, Larry Elder, Salem News Channel. Axios is reporting that this operation to move these 15 to 20 tankers through the Strait of Hormuz each night is made possible by a recent two-week Central Command military campaign that degraded Iran's radar and maritime surveillance systems. Its monitor is limited to a few radars it's managed to reconstitute, as well as so-called spotters in small IRGC fast boats. But the Iranians are, quote, mostly blind, close quote. So they're just hoping to get lucky. But their radar has been severely, severely deteriorated. Trump is angry about countries not assisting us. Number 25.
2: And I think our nation, and I think other nations, frankly, whether it's Japan or South Korea, they're a lot safer if I'm president than if somebody else is president. Now, I didn't like the fact that we're doing these massive military exercises really against North Korea. It was, an exercise against North Korea. When I'm friendly with him, when we have, I don't see anything happening for certainly 2.5 years. It's not going to happen with me. But I don't see anything happening. And I was not happy when South Korea said, no, they're not interested in helping us with the Hormuz Strait. And yet they get 60% of their oil from the Hormuz Strait. I said, would you like to help us? He said, no, thank you. I said, that's nice. Please, thank you. He made us a lot of money. I didn't like that. So I felt that to do a massive, we were doing a massive war exercise. I thought that was very insulting to somebody that, frankly, has been, during my term at least, very well behaved.
1: And he also had a few things to say about some of our NATO allies, including Spain, Italy, and Germany. Number 40.
3: Would you be considering the same thing for Spain and Italy? I mean, they haven't been exactly on board.
4: Yeah, probably. Yeah, I probably will. Why should I? You know, look, why shouldn't I? Italy has not been of any help to us. And Spain has been horrible, absolutely horrible. You know, it's NATO. It's not even the fact that they're bad. It's one thing if they said nicely, or if they said, okay, we'll help, but the help's a little slow. But the level, and we helped them with Ukraine. You know, they made a mess out of Ukraine, a total mess. And we helped them with Ukraine. Ukraine has nothing to do, you know, we're an ocean apart. It has to do with them. It's like for them, it's their front door. We help them. And Biden gave them $350 billion, which was insane. It's one of the reasons the war went on. But when we needed them, they were not there. We have to remember that. And so if we ever have a big one, because we didn't need any help with Iran. We had Iran right from the first day. It was over. It was over. And now it's even more so. We're so locked and loaded if we want to do it. But we didn't need the help. And to a certain extent, I asked them, I didn't need the help, but I said, yeah, we'd love to have you help because I wanted to see if they do it. And they, in all cases, they said, we don't want to get involved. And you know, the amazing thing is they use the Strait of Hormuz. We don't. We don't use it. We don't need it. We have a lot of oil. Wait a minute. And they use it. We don't. And you would have thought they would have said, we would love to help you. But they didn't, which I think was adverse. And Germany, I mean, he's doing a terrible job. He's got immigration problems. He's got energy problems. He's got problems of all kinds. And he's got a big problem with Ukraine.
1: You know, and say what you will about President Trump. You can't accuse him of hiding how he feels. You can't accuse him of dodging the media. The most accessible president to the media I have ever seen, and I told you about the former reporter for ABC named Ann Compton, who after she retired, she said Barack Obama on two occasions off the record went into a tirade against us, including profanity-laced tirade. And she was asked, did he have a point? And she said, well, when you don't give us access, it's hard to write a story, so you get what you get. This man gives them access, calls on people he doesn't like, whether it's CNN, whether it's ABC, whether it's NBC, calls on them, goes on their shows, Now, listen to this economic analysis he gave about why our interest rates are higher than some of the other countries that we are, in his view, subsidizing. Number 27.
2: Yes, but I mean, it's very sad. Every time we do great, we announce great numbers, the interest rates go up. And they go up because they want to stop inflation. They should go down because the country's strong. You know, I see countries like Switzerland where they're the number one lowest interest rates, 0.5%. And we pay 3.5%. And yet, if we stop doing business, for instance, I have the absolute right to cut off all business with a country like Switzerland. Like anything. So why are they prime if I can cut off the business and they are no longer functional? And yet they're considered to be like an elite country. And I don't want to single them out because there's 60 countries like that. They live off the United States. So why are we paying higher interest rates than them? You know, in the old days, we used to pay the lowest interest rate, no matter how we were doing, because we sort of generate for the whole world. And I want to see it where interest rate, and I have to tell you, we have a wonderful chairman. I think he's doing a great job. The problem is he has a board, and it's a political board. People put in by Obama, Biden, and me. And there are quite a few members still left, as you understand. And so they vote to raise interest rates. I don't know if they're doing it because they think they're doing a good thing or because they like the politics of it. But my point is, years ago, 25 years ago, when the country announced good numbers, interest rates went down because we had a stronger country. Now when we announce good numbers, the better they are, the worse it is for interest rates. So we could have a GDP of 10 times. You know, they say, oh, it's going to be 3 times or 4.1. We could have a GDP of 10, 12, 15 times if they just leave us alone. Let the rates go down. We should pay the lowest interest rates. You know, every point of interest is $600 billion. Think of that. Every point of interest is $600 billion. 2 points means we make a fortune. But we keep driving it up. It's a very unfair system. And I've said it now for a long time. When our country does well, interest rates should go down. I mean, every time I hear our country's doing well, I say, oh, it's too bad because they lift up interest rates. They should drop interest rates because it means we have a strong country. And it's all based on credit, meaning good credit. And we have the best credit. And we'd pay off the debt very easily, very quickly. But if somebody's paying 0.5%, we should be paying 0.5%, not somebody else. Right now, I think it's Switzerland has the lowest. Again, and I don't want to single them out, but if you take our business away from Switzerland, they have problems. So why are they paying 0.5% and we're paying much more than that? Does that make sense to anybody? I mean, it seems pretty simple to me, but it's a killer. You know, I almost like to hear bad numbers. I'm saying, I hope we have bad numbers today. Interest rates will go down. It doesn't make sense. When our business is good, we should lower interest rates. And then you want to build America? 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We're doing great, even despite the fact of what's happening with interest rates. The
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7: Fox News, I'm Ted Lindner. They have a long sail ahead of them, but those aboard the USS Abraham Lincoln are heading home after being at sea since late last year.
8: American sailors aboard the USS Abraham Lincoln are finally starting a 13,000-mile, month-long journey back home to San Diego. They're being replaced in the Arabian Sea by the USS George Washington after a deployment that lasted 9 months instead of an expected 6, leading to complaints about quality of life and food aboard. This is happening as the Iran war enters a new phase. and that might mean no more big bombs.
7: Fox's Peter Ducey. The president says the U.S. is launching an economic war against Iran. And a charter aircraft carrying 8 people crashed at a remote radar site in western Alaska Thursday, killing all on board, according to the U.S. military. The crash happening at Cape Newenham, long-range radar site airport about 450 miles west of Anchorage, Alaska. 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
1: 888-971-SAGE, 888-971-7243. I am Larry Elder, Salem News Channel. President mentioned debt. And the national debt has gone up during Trump 2.0. It is down from the peak of COVID, but it has gone up. And the same people complaining about that, there was a big article in the New York Times about trashing Trump's economy by the guy named Steve Rattner, who was Barack Obama's car czar. He's the one that, during the term of Obama, they did that cars for clunkers. Remember that? Didn't work. Cost taxpayers a bunch of money. Didn't really help the auto industry. And during the Obama administration, Obama was the first president to preside over a economy recovering from an inflation, from a recession, without a single year of 3% annual GDP. But so here he is trashing Donald Trump on the economy, saying this, saying this, saying that. How much money do you think Donald Trump saved the American taxpayers by closing the southern border? Just asking. How much money did President Trump save the American taxpayer by getting our allies to underwrite the amount of money that we spend going forward on Ukraine? How much, just money, let alone lives, did President Trump save by deporting the worst of the worst of the criminal illegal aliens who are here in the country, violent criminals? How much better off is the country now that colleges no longer, at least blatantly, can admit people based upon race? How much in lives and money did Donald Trump save by substantially reducing crime in Washington, D.C.? And don't even get me started on how much money the president saved the world and lives by setting back Iran's nuclear program and their sponsorship of terrorists. Let's not talk about any of that, though. Let's just talk about what a horrible job President Trump has done, because the debt has increased when much of the debt is on automatic pilot because of the so-called entitlements. And they need to be reformed. And of course, once you start talking about reforming the entitlements, you lose elections. So politicians are scared to death to say anything at all about them. That's why nothing gets done. But to blame President Trump for this, when it's a bipartisan issue, and think about what would happen if Trump did the things that would be necessary to address the so-called entitlements. Because in the Big Beautiful Bill, able-bodied people without children who are on Medicaid have to work a certain number of hours a week. Oh my God, President Trump is throwing off people off Medicaid! And because the Democrats want Medicare for all, how much would that cost? How much would that add to the national debt, like they give a rip about the national debt? Couldn't care less, except when a Republican is in office. Here's what the Treasury Secretary Scott Bessent said about the national debt being $40 trillion. Number 50.
2: To our allies, our trading partners, is that global growth is the way to take care of this mountain of debt. You know, as the U.S. growth has picked up, you know, over time we will be well above the CBO trend average, then you know, we are encouraging the rest of the world to do this too. You know, I'm pulling for Europe, but they need to follow the Draghi report. You know, they're mired in regulation and kind of intra-European. It's almost the equivalent of this burden that they've put on themselves. And we think the rest of the world should kind of unshackle themselves, both on the energy side, on the regulatory side.
1: Scott Jennings is on CNN. Often he's tabled with a guy named Keith Boykin, who worked in the Clinton administration. And I find it just amazing when the Epstein files are brought up. This guy used to work for Bill Clinton, credibly accused of rape by Juanita Broderick, credibly accused of sexual assault by Kathleen Willey and by Paula Jones, book written by Christopher Hitchens, a left-wing guy who said that there were 3 plausible accusations of rape by women against Bill Clinton. And of course, I'm not going to talk about cigars and blue-stained dresses that took place in the Oval Office during the Clinton years. So please. And then they ignore the economy under Joe Biden. Average inflation, again, 5% per year. Peaked at 9%. Here's Scott Jennings versus Keith Boykin, number 55.
3: Gas prices are up.
4: Inflation is down, actually.
3: Inflation is up. Gas prices are up.
4: Inflation is down.
3: Inflation is up.
4: It's down.
3: It was 3% when Joe Biden took
5: office. Inflation is higher today than it was.
1: Let's not even talk about gas prices during Joe Biden. 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
7: Inflation is down.
6: Inflation is up. 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
7: Inflation is down.
6: Inflation is up.
7: It's down.
6: It was 3% when Joe Biden took
8: inflation
6: office.
8: Inflation is higher today than it was when Trump took office.
7: To hear you two ignore the inflation rate during Biden versus the
6: You just made a factual mistake.
7: What was the highest rate during Biden?
6: Inflation was 3%.
7: What was the highest rate during Biden?
6: I'm speaking right now. I said, and I'm correct, inflation was 3% when
7: there was no inflation.
6: Hold on, Keith.
9: Let me just settle this once and for all. 888-971-SAGE, 888-971-7243. Larry Oldis, Salem, Newstown. How do you have a conversation with people like that? Inflation was lower under Biden? Are you serious? Peaked at 9%? Average 5%? Reminds me of the conversation I had with Tavis Smiley years ago. I said, during the Ronald Reagan years, black adult unemployment fell faster than did white adult unemployment. Hispanic adult unemployment fell faster. Black teenage unemployment fell faster than did white teenage unemployment. Oh, that's not true. That's not true. Larry, you're very good. People lie with statistics. I'll give you the actual numbers. And that was, 12 years ago? I mean, I know the mail is slow, but good Lord, you can't get me that in 12 years? How do you have a conversation with people like this? Gas prices lower than they were during Biden and lower than the highest year adjusted for inflation under Barack Obama. These are facts. I know you dislike this man, but 2 plus 2 still equal 4. And when I hear about how bad things are under Donald Trump, can you imagine where we would be had Kamala Harris been elected president? She certainly would not have extended the Bush tax cuts. We certainly wouldn't be talking about no tax on tips, no tax on overtime, tax breaks on Social Security for seniors. We wouldn't be talking about that. We'd still be pushing DEI, which divides this country. Very likely still giving money to Ukraine. Biden was adamant about giving money to Ukraine. And of course, she would have been pushing Medicare for All, which is what virtually every Democrat supports. Stephen Miller had a few things to say about the Trump economy and how he's made us energy independent again. Number 29.
8: Peace in the Korean Peninsula, which hasn't been achieved since the armistice in the 1950s. President Trump has single-handedly toppled Maduro, freed the people of Venezuela, and secured the greatest boon for America's energy and supply chains probably in the history of our country. He's taken the fight to the drug cartels, declared them a foreign terrorist organization, used military power to fight these enemies of human civilization. And as you have mentioned, he stopped Iran, the Islamic theocracy of Iran, from obtaining a nuclear weapon that could destroy an entire city. And now you come at home, he's unleashed American energy, he's building pipelines, he's bringing the price of gas down from the heinous highs of the Biden administration, he's taken inflation from the highest level in American history down to 2%. The largest tax cut in American history, no tax on tips, no tax on Social Security, no tax on overtime, and he took the most unsecure, dangerous, violent, hellish border in the history of our republic, and 15 straight months, Sean, of zero releases. Zero into the country.
9: The only thing that I would quarrel with is he said highest level inflation in history. The recession that Ronald Reagan had to deal with had actually higher inflation than that 9% that we're talking about under Joe Biden. Now, after a NATO meeting, because there were credible threats of an Iranian assassination process, you might have heard about this, President Trump hid in a catering truck, left the country. The press corps was unaware of it. He left the country in a secret jet. Press was unaware of it, and they were angry because they felt they had been used as a decoy. You think they're as important as the president? Here's Bill Maher on this issue, number 13.
10: President Trump foiled the assassins again this week. He jumped on the plane that wasn't the plane, but he left everybody else on the other plane. If the Iranians were going to shoot down that plane, goodbye Marco Rubio and a lot of other people. No, I'm not judging him. Maybe, I'm sure that's what the Secret Service told him. No, my question is, because I've heard it is the president's discretion if he could do that or not. Do you think any other president would have done it differently? Like, say, Jimmy Carter. He was like Mr. Christian guy. Would he have left his friends on that other plane? What about Obama? What about Reagan?
11: I feel like when you're Donald Trump, well, no, Donald Trump has had a number of credible threats on his life traced back to the Iranian government.
10: Yeah.
11: He got his ear shot.
10: I don't blame him.
11: So I kind of think if you're Donald Trump, you do what the Secret Service tells you to do.
10: Yeah, I would.
12: I think they all would. I think they would do what the Secret Service said to do. Yes, it's his decision, but you rarely go against what the Secret Service is advising.
10: Right.
9: Now, let's talk about what Benjamin Netanyahu said to Dr. Phil about why so much hatred towards Israel. Number 37.
13: Do you think that October 7th gave people a sense of moral authority to express their anti-Semitism?
14: Well, because the internet has been flooded by fake propaganda describing Israel as the aggressor instead of the country that's been aggressed upon, saying that falsely accusing us of genocide when we have sacrificed our soldiers in taking out terrorist places that we could have just carpet bombed and we didn't. We do everything in our power to keep civilians out of harm's way, and Hamas did everything in their power to keep them in harm's way. They shoot people. When we tell Palestinian civilians, please get out of this neighborhood because we're coming in, Hamas shoots them if they want to come out. But they're not only targeting us. And they not only chant death to America, death to Israel, death to America, they want to get rid of us in order to get rid of you. But they're also going after minorities, and specifically against Christians. Christians throughout the Middle East are being oppressed. They're being driven out. It's something that the only safe place for Christians, where the Christian community is growing and thriving, is in Israel. They've been kicked out of Turkey. They've been...
9: It's insane he has to defend his country this way. Now, when police searched the car of the man who assassinated a Minnesota lawmaker and her husband in their own home, they found a notebook. Inside, a handwritten list of 11 websites, not weapon sites, data brokers. 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
27: 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And now, here's Larry Elder.
14: Now, kicked out of Turkey, they've been oppressed in Syria, in Lebanon, in the areas that we handed over to the Palestinians some 30 years ago. We were controlling Bethlehem, the birthplace of Jesus. At that time, the overwhelming majority of the Arabs living in Bethlehem were Christian Arabs, over 80%. Now, after 30 years, they're down to 20% because they're oppressed, and so they leave. But that's not what's happening in Israel itself. In Israel itself, they're growing, they're thriving. They serve in the army. Christian Arabs serve in the army. Yes. Very brave soldiers, because they know that Israel is fighting not only our battle, but their battle.
9: 888-971-SAGE, 888-971-7243. I am Larry Elder. We are Salem News Channel. Remember that Houston high school teacher teaches seniors after a couple days, goes on lunch, and records himself crying over the fact that he found out that his seniors could neither read nor write? We're going to talk to a member of the Trump Department of Education about this and more issues in just a few minutes. Also, Hassan Piker said Republicans hate you. And a caller to C-SPAN teed off on Joe Biden, said he presided over a bad economy, and he was a racist. She's right on both counts. Bill Maher shuts down this comedian and actor who suggested that the Bible and the Quran are very similar. Number 58.
0: If we all took everything in moderation, whether it was the Bible or for the Jews, Muslims, the Christians, if they just took the good things and didn't bother with those very crazy details, the world would have been a lot more balanced.
1: I got to stop you there, man.
0: You don't like any part of it.
1: That's not really accurate. Because the Quran and the Bible are not like the same book, just in a different language. They're just not. First of all, the Bible is two halves. One is the Prince of Peace, whose message was very different than Muhammad, who was a warrior. That Christianity is founded on being a martyr and suffering. Islam, their best century was their first. They came out of the desert and conquered the whole world, and they didn't do it by asking. It doesn't happen that far, that quickly by asking. There's a reason why the Saudi Arabian flag is two swords. Okay, everybody was like that back then. They were just very successful at it. But that influences what's in the book. The book is, the Bible is an anthology of so many different authors over different eras, and some of it is and some of it is poetry.
9: Again, Bill Maher is an atheist. He doesn't like any religions, but he understands the distinction between Islam and Christianity. We come back. Let's revisit the Texas high school teacher crying over the fact that his kids can neither read nor write. I'm going to talk to the senior advisor of the Office of Communications at the Department of Education. I'm Larry Elder.
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17: I'm Ted Lindner, Fox News. The USS Abraham Lincoln aircraft carrier finally heading back to its home port. Fox's Jill Nato with more.
18: The Lincoln's been at sea for 272 days, and it's still got a long sail ahead, with 13,000 miles to get from the Arabian Sea to San Diego. The USS George Washington arrived in the Middle East yesterday to replace the Lincoln. The switch comes as concerns about the Lincoln have been growing, with reports of a stressed-out crew, bad plumbing, and supply shortages. Several Democratic lawmakers have pressed the War Department for details on the Lincoln's conditions, but the head of U.S. Central Command, Admiral Bragg Cooper, said his visit this past weekend to the carrier was awe-inspiring. Jill Nato, Fox News.
17: A charter aircraft.
18: This past weekend to the carrier was awe-inspiring. Jill Nato, Fox News.
17: A charter aircraft carrying eight people crashed at a remote

0: See, Swalwell was cooperative during the airport encounter on Saturday and was not detained or arrested. The Swalwell search warrant was filed listing a federal statute that makes it a crime for an official to deprive another person of their constitutional rights. Now, separately, Swalwell faces multiple allegations of sexual assault from several women.
1: Swalwell denies the allegations. He resigned from Congress in April. 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
1: The FBI says it arrested a suspect Wednesday disrupting a plot to bomb the New York State Capitol in Albany. First Assistant U.S. Attorney for the Northern District of New York, John Sarcone, telling reporters the suspect was carrying out the attack on behalf of ISIS.
14: Jessica Bowie, age 35, of Albany, New York. She's charged with one count of 18 U.S.C. 2339B, attempting to provide material, support, or resources to a designated foreign terrorist organization.
1: Bowie allegedly planned to flee to Syria and consider bombing the White House or Times Square in the future. She bought the materials at a hardware store earlier this month, according to court documents, and allegedly told informants she would hide the explosive device inside a DoorDash bag. The Army shutters a Europe-based unit that focused on learning drone warfare. Fox's Lisa Lacerra with more.
15: Soldiers in the 173rd Airborne Brigade have been experimenting and building their own drones and participating in drills on waging unmanned warfare for nearly a year. But the Army's acting chief of staff has ordered the battalion to refocus on its core mission of being an airborne infantry unit, according to the Wall Street Journal. The move comes as part of a broader reshuffling of the Army under acting chief of staff General Christopher LaNeve, the Army's top uniform leader since Secretary of War Pete Hegseth removed General Randy George in April. Ukraine has been using drone warfare as part of its war with Russia. Lisa Lacerra, Fox News.
1: And a new $2.4 billion light rail project's moving forward in Los Angeles. The nearly 7-mile rail line will include 11 new stations. It's designed to make commuting easier for thousands of people in communities across the city. The project is also going to connect riders with existing public transit, providing more options for getting around without a car. Construction already underway. Passenger service currently expected to begin in 2031. I'm Ted Lindner. This is Fox News.
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24: Larry Elder here, the sage from South Central, the Prince of Pico Union, the czar of common sense, the great Eldersky, Don Lorenzo. Welcome to the program. No victocrats allowed because we've got a country to save. So let's get her teed up!
25: Do you want to play rock? 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

0: 888-971-SAGE, 888-971-7243. I am Larry Elder. We are Salem News Channel. Now, we spent a lot of time talking about this Houston teacher, teaches senior high school students, who after teaching this particular class of kids, mostly black and brown, for just 2 days, during his lunch break, he recorded the following, number 64.
1: So I am on my lunch break. It is, I don't know, 11:30 or something like that. And I just finished a 3-hour class. We have what's called block, and block is where first and second periods are combined for subjects that need it. And so I literally broke down in the middle of class because I'm teaching seniors. These kids are leaving high school and going to college, hopefully, after they finish. We had 2 paragraphs to read, 1 sentence complete to write. I gave them the sentence stems. I basically completed the sentence for them in the model. These are 17 and 18-year-old kids, and they couldn't fill in 4 words. 4 words. I gave them the scenario. We annotated together. I gave them the answers before we even had the problem. And they couldn't do it. I don't know. I simply don't know where the problem is. This is only day 2. And I have seniors who simply cannot read and seniors who cannot write. They cannot write. They can reason. They have the ability to defend their reasoning if it's talking to their homeboy, but applying that to a written text, 2 paragraphs, and they couldn't do it. Our young black men, our young brown men, our young black girls, and our young brown girls,
0: my guest is a writer, a friend, and former broadcast host right here at Salem. She's now senior advisor at the Office of Communications and Outreach for the U.S. Department of Education. Please welcome back to the program, Julie Hartman.
2: Larry, it's so great to be with you.
0: Julie,
2: Thank you so much for having me.
0: Is so nice to talk to you. I'm sure you heard that clip before. The superintendent of schools in Houston, by the way, basically defended himself by saying, well, it used to be worse. My goodness, this is the state of our education, particularly urban education, K through 12 here in America.
2: That's right, Larry. I mean, what a powerful clip that you just played. And, you know, it really captures the feelings of so many people around this country who are rightfully horrified by what has happened to our students. Larry, we are the greatest country in the world, and yet only 3 in 10 of our students are proficient in reading and math at grade level. This is insanity. And you know, if we expect to keep our economy growing and protect our national security and even preserve our freedom, we have to educate our students. And this really is what animates President Trump and Secretary McMahon in dismantling the Department of Education here in DC and returning authority to the states. You know, the department has been around for 46 years, Larry, and taxpayers have invested $3 trillion. I repeat, $3 trillion into this department. And what do we have to show for it? We have clips like that. So This is coming to an end under President Trump, and rightfully so, because we have failed our nation's students.
0: You know, Julie, I talk a lot on my show about these DSA people who want Medicare for all and the left who are calling Donald Trump a fascist and a Nazi. The real crisis in this country is our education, our urban education, our public school education, and I hear absolutely nothing about this. 85% of black eighth graders nationwide, and I'm sure you know this, are neither reading nor math proficient. There are 13 public high schools in Baltimore, all located in the inner city, Julie. 0% math proficient. 0%. 50-some-odd public schools in the state of Illinois, most of them in Chicago, the south and west side, which are black areas. 0% of the kids math proficient. And this is a crisis of epic proportions. This is the existential crisis to America.
2: It's so true, Larry, and God bless you for talking about it. You have been sounding this alarm for decades, you and Tom Sowell and other greats in this field. And, you know, What's really sad here, too, is that so much of that taxpayer funding, Larry, that we were just talking about has not supported quality literacy and numeracy instruction. It's gone towards these crazy, radical DEI agendas. I mean, I'm talking billions of dollars, Larry, that under the Biden administration went to supporting, and this is a real example, PhD programs in queer and transgender Thai Buddhist artistry, instead of going and investing in evidence-based literacy. I mean, this is crazy. But again, here's the good news. There's a new president in charge, and over the past year, the Department of Education has slashed that funding, and we have redirected it into what really matters and what is really going to lift achievement. And this is going to take some time. You know, we have a big education crisis in this country. Mm-hmm. But finally, we have someone in charge who is restoring common sense and actually focusing our attention on where it should be focused, which is supporting our students and unleashing the God-given potential that each one of them has.
0: I know that you have been investigating LAUSD, the Los Angeles Unified School District, and just an article a few weeks ago, front page article in the LA Times, Julie, the LAUSD is now educating around half the number of students that they did years ago, yet they're running out of money. They're in a financial crisis, and you launched an investigation about the teachers' union guaranteeing teachers will be reassigned, not terminated or removed. Talk about this even when they've been accused credibly of sexual harassment.
2: It's so important, Larry. I'm so happy that you brought it up, and I want the parents here that are listening to know that the Trump administration is really zeroing in on this to protect students in schools. So, yes, the Department of Education is investigating LAUSD for the supported agreement with the teacher unions, which has what's called a pass-the-trash policy, where if a teacher is credibly accused of sexual assault or even having child pornography, they will not be immediately terminated or suspended. They'll be reassigned.
0: Yeah.
2: So if true, this is protecting the presence of sexual predators among minor children in our schools. And, you know, whereas the previous administration may have turned a blind eye to practices like this, that is not happening under President Trump. We have launched a nationwide campaign to combat sexual assault in our schools. And Larry, this is not only common sense. This is not only basic morality. This is an obligation under the law. If you receive federal funding as a school, you have to protect students under the law against sexual assault and misconduct. So we are zeroing in. We are partnering with the Department of Justice, and we're going to make sure students in these classrooms are safe and parents can send their kids to school knowing that they will be protected.
0: Julie, we have about 45 seconds left. Under the Biden administration, students were schools allowed students to transition without parental knowledge or consent. And you guys are doing something about this. Talk to us about that.
2: Absolutely. We are joining forces with the DOJ to restore parental rights. Parents have the right to access the information that schools are keeping about their child. And so again, stark difference from the Biden administration here. The Biden administration allowed this to happen in schools. The Trump administration is not. We are investigating them. We are partnering with DOJ. And if they keep parents in the dark, they will lose their federal funding.
0: Julie, you mentioned DEI. When California passed an initiative to get rid of race and gender and ethnicity admissions, the top universities found an increase in the number of Asian students. Those are the ones that were being shafted by this DEI stuff. But Asians are, quote, people of color, close quote, but I guess not when it comes to admissions into colleges and universities.
2: Well, this is something Secretary McMahon and President Trump care very, very much about. Secretary McMahon just issued a letter to universities saying, hey, this is the law. You cannot judge people based on their immutable characteristics. You judge them based on their merit.
0: Julie Hartman, Senior Advisor at the Office of Communications and Outreach for the U.S. Department of Education. Are you having fun?
2: I'm having so much fun. I miss all of you in California, but really, people going back to school this year, parents, you can send your kid to school knowing that this administration has your back and is doing everything possible to turn around this education crisis and give power back to you.
0: Julie Hartman, thank you so much for taking the time. I appreciate it.
2: Larry, thank you.
0: All right. 888-971-SAGE. A C-SPAN caller tees off on Joe Biden, calls him, among other things, racist. Don't go away.
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1: 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Good morning, Barbara.
2: Good morning. I just want to say, I'm black. 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I was a former state social worker in Michigan, in three different Michigan counties, including Detroit. Most of these people have no idea what they're talking about. Bottom line is, our economy was in horrible shape under Biden. Biden was one of the most racist, evil, anti-black people in the history of this country since Woodrow Wilson. He hated black people, and the media did not report it.
3: 888-971-SAGE, 888-971-7243. I am Larry Elder. 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Wow. C-SPAN prides itself on being objective, and you could tell that host did not know what table to crawl under when she heard what this woman said. I am black, and I'm independent. The economy was horrible, and Joe Biden was the most racist president since Woodrow Wilson. You probably think that was harsh, unfair. I don't. You see, here's what these Democrats do. They tell black people how racist the country is, how horrible it is, how unjust it is. And by the way, we wear the white hat. And those SOBs over there, those Republicans, they wear the black hat. We're supposed to forget the Democrats were the party of slavery, the party of the Confederacy, the party of Jim Crow, the party whose members founded the KKK. Virtually all the people that signed the so-called Southern Manifesto that says, I don't care what the Supreme Court says about Brown versus Board of Education, we're not going to integrate. There were like 20, 25 people that signed the so-called Southern Manifesto. All of them were Democrats except for two. As a percentage, more Republicans voted in the Senate and the House for the passage of the Civil Rights Bill of 1964 than did Democrats. Democrats, the party that destabilized the nuclear family, which disproportionately hurt black people. It is a party that opposes school choice, something Julie and I were just talking about a moment ago. But these are your friends. And they're your friends because America remains a racist hellhole. Never mind Barack Obama gets elected 2008, gets reelected 2012. Never mind all these black elected officials as governors and senators and mayors in cities and states where they're not majority population. No, America remains systemically racist. Why? Because Obama told us. Racism is in America's DNA. He told us that. We're not cured of it, he said. And all the condescending things that Joe Biden has said over the years, after a while you have to conclude something. He thinks black people are stupid. They respond to emotional nonsense. And if you repeat the same lie over and over again, they'll believe it. His first campaign ad, Joe Biden, referred to the Charlottesville lie, number 65.
4: Brave young woman lost her life. And that's when we heard the words of the President of the United States that stunned the world and shocked the conscience of this nation. He said there were, quote, some very fine people on both sides.
3: That's enough. That's enough. Even Jake Tapper, 2.5 years after the fact, Jake Tapper, the host on CNN, said, you know, what Trump was talking about is there are very fine people on both sides of the debate about whether there should be a Confederate monument in public square. One of their other hosts, Michael Smirkanish, admitted the same thing. Again, 2.5 years later, but they both admitted it. And yet, Biden launched his presidential campaign for 2020 using that lie. In other words, I suited up. I wasn't going to run, he went on to say, until I heard those words. He had to run to make America safe for black people. How incredibly insulting is that? And then for decades, the man lied about his so-called civil rights record. You know, I desegregated movie theaters and restaurants in Wilmington, Delaware. I was raised in the black church. All of it lies. And even the New York Times said that his campaign staffers went to him and said, you know, Mr. Biden, you got to stop saying this. And he said he would stop saying it because it wasn't true and kept saying it anyway. Here's the aforementioned Jake Tapper, number 31.
5: Eye-opening lead in a New York Times profile of Joe Biden's 1988 presidential campaign, the first time he ran for president. He lied to voters, according to the New York Times, quoting aides of Biden's, about having marched in the civil rights movement. And the New York Times reports, quote, more than once, advisors had gently reminded Mr. Biden of the problem with this formulation. He had not actually marched during the civil rights movement, and more than once, Mr. Biden assured them that he understood and kept telling the story anyway. That is really, really weird.
3: That is really, really weird. Not manipulative. Not condescending. Not offensive. That is just really, really, really weird. How about Biden saying for years he was arrested in Soweto, on the streets of Soweto, trying to visit Nelson Mandela when he was in prison during apartheid South Africa. Soweto was 90 miles away from where Mandela was imprisoned. He said he was there with Andrew Young, former congressman from Georgia, former mayor of Atlanta, former United Nations ambassador under Jimmy Carter. And Andy Young said, no, you weren't. I wasn't, and Biden wasn't either. Yet he kept telling that over and over and over again. And remember this, number 32.
6: Unchain Wall Street. They're going to put you all back in chains.
3: That was Biden's black accent. And of course, he goes on Charlemagne the God Show and says this, number 33.
7: You have a problem figuring out whether you're for me or Trump, and you ain't black.
3: You ain't black. Gonna put y'all back in chains. How offensive is that? How about this one, number 34?
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12: Fox News, I'm Sue Guzman. Federal agents seizing electronics from former California Congressman Eric Swalwell at the San Francisco airport and from his home.
13: Sources tell Fox this is part of the ongoing federal probe, possibly in relation to sexual misconduct allegations. Swalwell was cooperative during the airport encounter on Saturday and was not detained or arrested. The FBI is not commenting on this matter. Swalwell faces multiple allegations of sexual assault from several women.
12: He denies the charges. That's Fox's Matt Finn. Police identifying the man behind the Chucky Halloween mask accused of terrorizing people in Philadelphia. Philadelphia DA Larry Krasner.
14: Who's scared now? Who's running now?
9: We have reason to know that Zymeer Hughes is trying to avoid a warrant for his arrest on misdemeanor and felony charges.
12: America's listening to Fox News.
14: You guys just didn't want it bad enough. That should have been an easy win. 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
1: How are you doing personally on the financial side? Here's Barbara in Michigan, Independent Line. Good morning, Barbara.
2: Good morning. I just want to say, I'm black. I'm retired. I was a former state social worker in Michigan in three different Michigan counties, including Detroit. Most of these people have no idea what they're talking about. Bottom line is, our economy was in horrible shape under Biden. Biden was one of the most racist, evil, anti-black people in the history of this country since Woodrow Wilson. He hated black people, and the media did not report it.
3: 888-971-SAGE, 888-971-7243. I am Larry Elder. 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And remember that Obama held Joe Biden in contempt. We know this from that book called Game Change about the 2008 campaign, in which Obama was quoted. He never denied having said it. How many more times is Joe Biden going to say something stupid? Number 35.
4: When you're involved in the civil rights movement as a kid in high school, I used to go down to the black church. I go to 7:30 mass. I'm a practicing Catholic. Then I go to 10 o'clock. And then we sit and plan what we're going to do in terms of decent. You think I'm joking? I'm not.
3: Now, the church in question was visited by a reporter, and the church member said, "We have no idea what he's talking about. We never saw him here." And please explain to me why he wasn't accused of being bigoted when he referred to black kids as being roaches. Number 36.
4: And by the way, you know, I sit on the stand, and it get hot. I got hairy legs that turn. Blonde in the sun, and the kids used to come up and reach in the pool and rub my leg down so it was straight, and then watch the hair come back up again. They'd look at it. So I learned about roaches. I learned about kids jumping on my lap, and I've loved kids jumping on my lap.
3: I learned about roaches. I learned about, I don't even know what that even means. Now check this out. Byron Donalds, who happened to be black, congressman from Florida, ran for governor in the primary. President Trump endorsed him. He won the primary. He was going to be running against a Democrat named David Jolly. Guess what David Jolly says the Republican leadership has been doing? Number 62.
5: Whether your foundations are rooted in faith or Jefferson's natural rights of man, what we know is everybody deserves the economic liberty and the personal liberty that was at the foundation of the start of the nation. We got so much wrong. We got so much wrong at the beginning. People of color were three-fifths of a person. Women did not have economic or legal rights. But that arc of history bent towards progress. That arc has bent backwards in the last 8 years. And it's one of the reasons that people are asking for change.
3: It's been backwards in the last 8 years. You're running against a black man. State of Florida. If he wins, he'll be the first black governor in that state. The Republican Party, however, has been taking us backwards. I mean, how can you say that with a straight face? Easy, because Byron Donalds is black. And therefore, Byron Donalds is a Republican, therefore he's no longer black. Remember Jasmine Crockett, number 22?
6: And if we continue to put people into office, and that even means some of our skin folk who definitely are not our kinfolk, such as Byron Donalds, who are going to continue to say that, like, I mean, the fact that you sitting around talking about life was better under Jim Crow, like, is this because you don't understand history? Or literally, it's because you married a white woman, and so you think that that whitewashed you. I'm not really sure, like, what it is.
7: Well,
6: but
7: you
6: couldn't
7: even be married to a white woman under Jim Crow.
6: Correct. Mm-hmm. Correct. And it took Joy to call him out. So I'm like, bro, like, what are you talking about? Mm-hmm. Like, what are you saying? Like, he just out here, you know, I feel like they give him his talking points, and he's like, yes, massa, I got it.
3: And notice nobody says anything. She said that because he's married to a white woman, it's whitewashed him. and completely distorted what he said. What he said was the welfare state has destabilized the black family, a destabilization that didn't even take place during Jim Crow. That's what he said. He didn't say black people were better off during Jim Crow. But to say you've married a white person and you think it whitewashed you, does that mean Kamala Harris is whitewashed? Does it mean Barack Obama's parents were white, father was whitewashed? What does that even mean? How insulting is that? How bigoted is that? And then there's Joy Reid, number 21.
8: I want y'all to understand, you can say Jerry Demings is a cop, but he's a cop who cares about civil rights. The other one is Byron Donalds, who has decided to make himself the house pet of the Republican Party. Let white men pat him on the head in the United States House of Representatives.
3: That is no different than number 33.
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11: Music has always been a huge part of our lives. 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It took a lot of hard work and dedication, but it's paid off. 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So don't let anyone tell you your dreams aren't possible, because you know what? 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
3: 888-971-SAGE, 888-971-7243. I am Larry Elder, Salem News Channel. Let's hear the Florida Democratic gubernatorial candidate, Dave Jolly, describe what the Republican leadership is doing again. Number 62.
1: Whether your foundations are rooted in faith or Jefferson's natural rights of man, what we know is everybody deserves the economic liberty and the personal liberty that was at the foundation of the start of the nation. We got so much wrong. We got so much wrong at the beginning. People of color were three-fifths of a person. Women did not have economic or legal rights. But that arc of history bent towards progress, that arc has bent backwards in the last 8 years. And it's one of the reasons that people are asking for change.
3: People in America, black people are just three-fifths of one person, and that arc has now gone back in the last 8 years. Wow. You're running against a black man, Republican, as governor of a state that was a slave state. But, of course, because Byron Donalds is a Republican, he ceases being black, and it's open season. Don Lemon had Dennis Prager on, and he dared bring up yours truly, number 19.
2: Larry Elder, a colleague of mine, who happens to be black, I think it's only relevant because we're talking about racism here, and doesn't think Trump has unleashed racism, did a CNN analysis, and it
5: just
2: seems
5: because
2: that
5: he's black, it doesn't mean that he is aware, and it doesn't mean that he is smart.
2: Oh, he's very aware. Yeah. He's one of the brightest guys I know.
3: Just because he's black doesn't mean he's aware and doesn't mean he's smart. Donald Trump refers to Don Lemon as having low IQ. He's racist! But Don Lemon can say Larry Elder's not smart. It's not a problem. And then there's the way Clarence Thomas is being treated. This is Benny Thompson, the chair of the January 6th Insurrection Committee, number 20.
7: Clarence Thomas saying that he was an Uncle Tom. What did you mean by that?
12: Well, if you look at his decisions on the court, they have been adverse to the minority community, and the people I represent have a real issue with an African American not being sensitive to those issues.
7: Calling him an Uncle Tom, though, isn't that a racially charged term?
12: For some it is, but to others it's the truth.
7: Because, you know, looking at that and hearing that kind of language, that certainly wouldn't be, you know, appropriate if it was coming from somebody who was white.
12: But I'm black.
7: So it makes it okay?
12: Well, I mean, you asked me the question, and I'm giving you the response.
3: And then there's James Tallarico, whipping out the race card. The trial of Carmelo Anthony, who was convicted of stabbing the other high school student. Well, the reason for the conviction is there were no black members of the jury, according to Mr. Tallarico, number 47.
13: Of Texas, we see what happened with Carmelo Anthony, and you said it was a tragedy.
17: Yeah.
13: What did you mean by that?
17: Well, I've done a lot of work in the State House on justice reform, and right now we've got a system that doesn't serve all Americans equally, and we know that black Texans have been have not gotten the justice they deserve in many cases. And, you know, I'm not an expert on this particular case, but I know that there were no black members of the jury. And to me, that's the only evidence you need to really prove that this system is not working for black Texans.
3: So the case is a tragedy because it had no black members of the jury. It wasn't an all-white jury, by the way. Asian, Middle Easterner was on. And several of the black prospective jurors were kicked off because they said things like, I don't want to send another black person to jail, so I don't care what the evidence is. So, of course, they were kicked off. And two or three others were kicked off what were called peremptory challenges. They worked as teachers, and the prosecution made a credible argument to the judge that they would very likely be much more inclined to side with the defendant because they were teachers. And the defense said, well, there was a teacher who was white who wasn't kicked off, which is true. She was a skin teacher at a trade school, as opposed to an education teacher, so the judge felt that there was a credible difference. It is illegal against the Supreme Court for you to use peremptory challenges to kick black people off the jury just because they're black, so you have to give a reason. But here he is. I don't know that much about the case, but it's a tragedy. If you don't know much about the case, maybe you ought to learn about the case before you call it a tragedy. Here's more, number 48.
4: Lorenzo Salgado Araujo was murdered by ICE. He wasn't their intended target, but he looked like their intended target. Lorenzo was our neighbor, a fellow Texan. He lived in Houston for 35 years. He worked as a construction worker, and he sent his three boys to college. His oldest son is a public school teacher. His middle son is an engineer, and his youngest is still in school. Lorenzo Salgado embodied the American dream. His boys called him El Mundo Entero, the whole world. And they watched as their whole world died in a video posted on Facebook. Lorenzo was a child of God, endowed with infinite worth. His life was invaluable. His death was senseless. Our neighbor, our fellow Texan, deserves justice.
3: Then he shouldn't have attempted to ram an ICE officer with his car. And he did not mention that, yes, he'd been in the country for 35 years as an illegal alien. Why didn't you comply? And how dare you refer to the ICE agents as murderers? Have they been convicted of murder? Have they been even prosecuted for murder? No and no. But here he is, in front of a black audience, doing the same old BS that Joe Biden is doing. I'm going to put y'all back in chains. Don't know whether or not you want to vote for me. You ain't black. Let's not mention why he died. Let's leave that out. How incredibly insulting. 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
30: Hey, Larry. Phil from Philly. Just an observation here about the Al-Sayed pandering to the black vote in Detroit and Michigan, saying that he came out of Africa via Egypt and that he's African too. I mean, that worked on a Spike Lee movie. That's the only place I saw that work. But if that's the way he's going to play it, technically, the Jews came out of Egypt as well after 400 years of bondage, which was definitely through generational Egyptian birth. That would make them African, too. Maybe the Jews should play that angle, and that should stop anti-Semitism in its tracks. Love you and Philly, Larry.
3: 888-971-SAGE, 888-971-7243. I am Larry Elder. We are Salem News Channel. Coming up, Hassan Piker went on a rant about how nasty and hateful Republicans are and said Republicans just hate you. I'm going to talk a little bit more about the Florida Senate candidate, Angie Nixon, who suddenly won't say whether she supports getting rid of the police, getting rid of ICE, and open borders, getting rid of prisons. And Minnesota Governor Tim Walz has warned Trump against pardoning Derek Chauvin, who, of course, was convicted of murdering George Floyd. Does the governor know that George Floyd was convicted under state charges and the president doesn't have the power to pardon somebody convicted for state charges? Is he aware of that? I've talked a lot about the number of people whose lives have been spared because Donald Trump has deported violent criminal illegal aliens. We'll never know. We know the number is north of zero. Suspect in a murder of a Virginia mother, an illegal alien allowed into the country during the Biden administration, number 57.
31: Harris, I'm told by multiple federal sources that the suspect arrested in Fairfax County, Virginia, for allegedly stabbing a mother to death near a popular jogging trail in Great Falls on Monday is, as you mentioned, a Salvadoran illegal alien who was caught and released at the border by the Biden administration. Fairfax County Police announcing the arrest this morning of 19-year-old Alexis Antonio Cedillos Campos in connection to the stabbing killing of Carmen Lisette Pooch, who local media reports was found dead next to her car near a popular trail. She was 42 years old and reportedly the mom of a young girl. Now, I'm told by federal sources that Cedillos Campos crossed the southern border illegally in El Paso, Texas in April 2024 and was apprehended by Border Patrol, where he was quickly released into the country by the Biden administration, despite not claiming any fear of returning to his home country. This right here is a photo of him in Border Patrol custody at the time, courtesy of a federal source. Now, this is just the latest murder in Fairfax County this year, allegedly committed at the hands of an illegal alien, as the county has become a hotspot for migrant crime due to its sanctuary policies and its refusal to cooperate with ICE.
3: 888-971-SAGE, 888-971-7243. Do not leave town. We're just getting warmed up.

0: Hi, I'm Jay DeMarcus of Rascal Flatts. I've had the honor of playing for our troops overseas. 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It's a debt that cannot be repaid. Thank you from the bottom of our hearts. This message is brought to you by the U.S. Air Force.
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5: Survivors. I'm Sue Guzman, Fox News. The U.S. military confirming that 8 people have been killed in a plane crash in western Alaska.
6: The crash happened at Cape Newenham Long Range Radar Site Airport. That's 450 miles west of Anchorage. U.S. Air Force Lieutenant General Robert Davis reacted to the deadly crash, saying, quote, "This is a devastating loss for our military family and the communities we serve." 2 pilots and 6 passengers were on board the Cessna 441 that took off from Anchorage. At this time, it's not clear what brought that plane down. The identity of the passengers also remains unknown at this hour.
5: Fox's Marianne Rafferty. Severe storms wreaking havoc along the East Coast Thursday. A man was killed, a woman injured in a lightning strike in Cape Charles, Virginia. And a rare tornado struck Nassau County, New York on Long Island, injuring a man in Atlantic Beach and damaging cabanas and scattering debris along the sand. An Albany, New York woman under arrest in what authorities say was a plot to kill lawmakers by setting off a bomb at the state capitol. Federal authorities say 35-year-old Jessica Bowie is facing federal terrorism charges.
7: As alleged, this defendant was radicalized online and spread messages of hate and violence against the American people.
5: Assistant U.S. Attorney for the Northern District of New York, John Sarcone. A U.S. aircraft carrier headed home to California now after a long deployment in the Middle East.
8: American sailors aboard the USS Abraham Lincoln are finally starting a 13,000-mile, month-long journey back home to San Diego. They're being replaced in the Arabian Sea.

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4: The Texas prosecutor who oversaw the conviction of teenager Carmelo Anthony in the deadly stabbing of Austin Metcalf at a track meet last year says both sides agreed to hold back evidence that risked inflaming the racially charged case as the defense now seeks a new trial.
5: Prosecutors say that Anthony had a history of getting into fights, was obsessed with knives and guns, and fantasized about stabbing someone. In one text message to his girlfriend, Anthony said, "When I stab somebody, I'm going to lick their blood off the blade." In court, defense attorneys also shared a long list of what they say are examples of Austin Metcalf bullying minority students, being physically violent and using racist language.
4: Fox's Garrett Teddy reporting from McKinney, Texas. The hearing is set to continue today. A defense witness in a Massachusetts courtroom testifying Thursday that Lindsay Clancy reported hearing a male voice telling her to kill her 3 children in 2023. Details from Fox's Brian Yunus.
6: Defense witness Sheila Cavanaugh says that she met Lindsay Clancy the morning after she killed her 3 children and some 200 times after that. And Cavanaugh testified that Lindsay several times blamed a persistent male voice in her head for doing it. But prosecutors say none of Lindsay's 4 doctors who were treating her have any record of her experiencing psychosis or hearing voices. This comes after a defense psychologist said he heard Lindsay tell her husband a male voice ordered her to kill the kids and herself, and she had no appreciation for the wrongfulness of her act.
4: Supporters wearing pink gathering outside the courthouse yesterday in support of Clancy, saying that the mental health system failed her. 2 former organizers of Hong Kong's decades-old vigil in remembrance of the 1989 Tiananmen Square crackdown have been convicted in a national security case under a new Chinese law. It has all but ended Hong Kong's pro-democracy movement. I'm Sue Guzman. This is Fox News.
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17: 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Welcome to the program. 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
17: 888-971-SAGE. 888-971-7243. I am Larry Elder. We are Salem News Channel. So much to get to between now and the close of the program. A host on CNN calls out DSA co-chair for praising Fidel Castro on his 100th birthday. Fidel Castro, number 42.
22: My grandfather found that revolution hoping to bring democracy to Cuba. And then what happened? Fidel Castro locked my grandfather up, sentenced to 20 years for doing what you're doing now on live TV, for speaking his mind, for expressing himself freely, for trying to organize politically. So I wonder, again, how you think that lands with people who suffered under that dictatorship, who now you are trying to court as voters when your organization

0: comes out and lauds 100 years of Castro. I don't think it would land well with them, Ashiq.
1: We're seeing many people in the United States who are struggling under massive inequality in the United States that's greater than it's been in over a century. Inequality in the United States is higher than it's been in the Gilded Age. We're now returning to something
0: that... So putting out a statement about Fidel Castro courts those people?
1: We want to expand democracy everywhere in the United States, in Cuba, and everywhere else, and that does not come at the barrel of a gun. It doesn't come at under the threat of economic blockade. That only makes that limits democracy everywhere. So if we want to improve
0: and
1: conditions
0: Fidel
1: for
0: Castro
1: Cubans,
0: was a beacon of democracy.
1: I wouldn't say that. I think that the revolution in Cuba led to an expansion of things like universal health care. That's actually been a model that Cuba exports medical care to countries that have very poor infrastructure themselves. There are things like that that we could have in the United States the way that it exists in Europe or in so many other countries, but we don't have that. So there are plenty of things that could change and improve in Cuba that Cuban people would speak for themselves. But Cubans have to be the ones deciding Cuba's future. And we have to support from the United States what makes that possible, which is ending the embargo, ending sanctions. If we want freedom of expression, a free press, elections people can believe in, we have to look at the history of U.S. intervention there. So it's really hard for us to say where the effects of Cuba's government end and where the effects of the blockade begin. And 65 years of strangling an economy, which the United States has done, will do that. So that's why lifting sanctions is what will give Cuba the breathing room it needs for political change to even be possible. And in the United States, our concern is expanding voting rights in the U.S., expanding democracy in the United States, which is under threat from the Trump administration.
0: I think depending on what economists you speak to, there is some disagreement about conditions in Cuba, how much of it is the embargo, how much is the incompetence of the Cuban government. Nevertheless, my question was about Fidel Castro being a beacon of democracy. I would suggest that perhaps we should have more conversations with folks who have fled that regime and what they think about these statements and the position of the DSA. Nevertheless, Ashiq Siddiq, I appreciate you sharing your perspective. Thank you so much for coming on CNN.
2: Unbelievable. Celebrating 100 years of Fidel Castro. Because after all, he may have slaughtered his political enemies. Che Guevara may have been a thug killing people without trials. They gave them health care. The same lie about the wonderful health care system that Michael Moore pushed in his movie called Sicko. Remember that one? He goes to Cuba and is shown this wonderful health facility. Everything is clean. And he's duped into believing that's the kind of quality health care that people in Cuba who are not wealthy get. It's a big, fat lie. I was in a car once. Driver was from Cuba. And I told him about what Michael Moore said about the Cuban healthcare system. He pulled the car over and walked me through the quality of the healthcare system that he's seen up close and personal. When he goes to Cuba to visit his relatives, he takes aspirin. He takes Tylenol. He takes bandages, and he takes two or three of each one of them because he says when he goes through customs, the custom agent will steal at least half of what he brings in. The people who have quality health care in Cuba are the top 1% that I thought the left didn't really care about. And this guy is going on CNN. Well, you know, wasn't exactly a beacon of democracy. I guess I wouldn't say that. But he did bring health care. He didn't even do that. These people are pretty disgusting. And I think we talked about this yesterday. One of the members of the steering committee of the DSA is on a Zoom call with other members of the DSA, high level, and he said, "We hate the Constitution, the very Constitution that allows him to go on a Zoom call, have the Zoom call publicly disclosed, and nobody knocks on his door and drags him to prison and executes him as an enemy against the state because we have something that you don't like and the document you don't like. It's called the First Amendment. These people are just too much. Angie Nixon is the winner of that Florida Democratic Senate primary. And she has joined the DSA. Now, won't acknowledge whether she agrees with abolishing prisons, getting rid of ICE, opening the borders, but she joined the DSA. Number 39.
3: Did you join DSA? Is this about the organizing capacity and less about the issues? Because even today, like Republicans across the country, but especially the Republican Senate Campaign Committee, they are coming out hitting you as a socialist. It's not aligned with Florida values. But the answer you're giving today makes me feel like it's not about the socialists. It's about the organizing capacity. Is that accurate?
4: It's actually about the issues that they care about the most, right? And DSA, they didn't help me on my campaign. They didn't endorse me and anything like that. But I am in somewhat of alignment with some of their platform issues. And I want to be clear, I'm not in alignment with everything that the Democratic Party is in alignment with, especially when it comes to, like, the leadership. Hakeem Jeffries just stated that he's not really supportive of Medicare for All. I am. And so I believe that the Democratic Party is, however, this big, large tent, and we need to be welcoming to people who really want to put people first.
2: Do you follow any of that? Speaking of Medicare for All, somebody on CBS dared to ask her how you intend to pay for all of this, free universal child care, Medicare for All, free pre-K. How are you going to pay for it? And of course, she gave a solid, persuasive, convincing answer. Number 46.
5: You were outspent by more than 20 times, and prediction markets, which I thought was really interesting, prediction markets had your opponent with a 90% chance of defeating you. Now you are the nominee, and registered Republicans, they outnumber Democrats by 1.5 million in Florida. So I just want to go through a couple of issues that you've been campaigning on. You want Medicare for All and free universal child care and pre-K. How are you suggesting taxpayers pay for that?
4: Yeah, for sure. So thank you for that question. I have been traveling all across the state of Florida having conversations with folks. And what is evident is that everyone wants the same things, right? To be healthy, prosperous, and safe. And a lot of folks, it crosses party lines as it relates to universal child care and Medicare for All. And how do we pay for that? Actually, Medicare for All, we're already spending the amount we would be paying for Medicare for All right now, even while folks are still paying for co-pays and deductibles and co-insurance. And when it comes to...
2: Okay, just let me just interrupt. We're already spending the amount for Medicare for All right now. Continue.
4: Deductibles and co-insurance. And when it comes to universal child care, I think it's important to note that for every $1 we spend, that puts $3 back into...
5: So, Representative, how would you pay for that?
4: Economy. Yeah. And so how I would pay for that, right? I would repeal that big BS bill because that's what it was. It wasn't beautiful. And I would make sure that these big-time billionaires and ultra-wealthy millionaires pay what they owe.
5: All right, so that's another issue that you've called for. You want a billionaire tax, you want a national rent freeze. Which of these policies are you prepared to tell moderate voters and perhaps even some Republicans who may be intrigued by this that this should become federal law? And again, how do you convince them that the cost will be worth it?
4: I mean, we have conversations with them, and it's been resonating. I want to be clear. There are Republicans and independents that cross party lines to vote for me in the primary because they're fed up with what's happening in Washington, D.C. They realize that it's broken and that people like unelected Ashley Moody and Donald Trump are working less and less getting richer.
2: All right. I can't take any more. You can confiscate the wealth of the so-called rich. It won't be enough to pay for Medicare for All. 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
2: 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I am Larry Elder, Salem News Channel. It just amazes me the BS people like this Angie Nixon can say and get away with it. I noticed she picked up a trait that Zoran Mondami uses, smiles all the time. 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Over the last 60 years, 14 European countries have imposed a wealth tax. 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Only three European countries still have it: Norway, Spain, and Switzerland. And guess how much net worth you have to have when the tax starts kicking in? $200,000. Not $200,000 of income annually. Your entire net worth. That's when the wealth tax kicks in. What's happened? People have left and gone to other countries. And once they leave, they take their tax base with them, which means they have to raise taxes other places to get offset the taxes that they've lost by causing wealthy people to leave because you imposed a wealth tax. Incredibly idiotic. There was an analysis of France that repealed its wealth tax. Estimated the government lost twice as much as it gained in the wealth tax. Because when people left, they of course weren't paying taxes they were paying before. But that's not going to stop them from doing it. One of those who's going to run for president very likely is a California House member named Ro Khanna, number 63.
12: And so you have $20 trillion in a 50-mile radius that is one-third of the nation's wealth. The entire stock market is at $70 trillion. And yet we have so many people in our community who cannot afford health care, cannot afford child care, can't afford a house, can't afford rent. It's just wrong for a nation which is producing this kind of wealth to have this kind of economic inequality. That's why Senator Sanders and I have introduced a billionaire's tax.
2: Now, this is a Democratic strategist, and he's talking about why Angie Nixon cannot win in Florida. Pretty brutal. Number 49.
5: Bennett, the executive vice president of public affairs and co-founder of the moderate group Third Way, was recently announced a $15 million campaign to take on the progressive left. Matt, first of all, describe your emotions last night between the hours of 7 and 8:10 as the results were coming into the Florida Senate primary.
13: Yeah, my emotions all season have been very mixed, let's just say, and that's how we felt again last night. Jared Moskowitz won easily in his race against a DSA member. Which puts a House race very much on the board for Democrats. He could win that. It's going to be tough. But had the DSA member won that primary, it would have been impossible. And in the Senate race, it was always going to be difficult to win that, but now probably impossible.
5: But what does it tell you in a state like Florida, where the Democratic Socialists can be outspent like at least 10-1 in that candidate, but still win?
13: Look, voters are very angry, and they have a right to be angry. Trump is doing horrible things to this country, and Democrats are apoplectic about that. And all Democrats are establishment, and it's much harder for people like that to win. So Vindman, even though he's not an elected official, had the backing of Washington, and that was kind of the kiss of death.
5: So if you are as part of this third...
13: First of all, close ranks. We have now basically done with the primary season. There's a couple left, but it's mostly over. We now have to elect Democrats everywhere. Every single Democrat that has won their nomination, we need to be behind, and we are. But we also have to be clear that we think what has happened in this country, not just under Trump, which has been a catastrophe, but under the last 20 years, just isn't enough. We have to do more to make sure that if you bust your butt in this country, you can get ahead.
5: So to be clear, the $50 million you announced to run against the progressive left, not for the midterms.
13: No.
5: So what are you going to use it for?
13: Definitely not. And actually, we're not going to use it against any candidates. This is an effort to wake up the Democratic establishment, not about the progressive left. We're not talking about, you know, people that are in the progressive caucus. We're talking about the DSA itself. And the DSA itself is a really destructive force. They have a platform that calls for the abolition of prisons, the Senate, the presidency, the Supreme Court, NATO, and the Department of Defense, among many other things. No sane Democrat wants to do that, and we need to make sure that voters who are angry understand the difference between progressive Democrats and the DSA.
17: Axios, which I think is the one who first wrote up your $15 million effort, said there is a challenge, though, that you have, and you're part of the party, which is explaining to Democratic voters what exactly you're for?
13: Yeah, we do. And it's not just third way. It's everybody in the center left. We have got to be clear that we understand the scale of the problem, that we're not for, you know, little technical fixes. People are suffering. 100 million people have medical debt. That is an outrage. I mean, you could go down the list on all these issues. People cannot afford to live in this country in ways that they have come to expect that they should. And we need answers that are scaled to that problem. I think we'll have them as we enter the primary season next year, when we, you know, get into the presidential primaries.
17: Yeah.
13: Then the ideas are going to come.
2: Blah, blah, blah, blah, blah. Donald Trump has really wrecked this country. He's destroyed this country. How? What is your agenda, Mr. Moderate Democrat? Raise taxes on the wealthy. Been there, done that. Jack Kennedy, his tax cuts generated more wealth, more revenue than before the tax cuts. Same thing with the George W. Bush tax cuts. Same thing with the Reagan tax cuts. Same thing with the Trump tax cuts. Remember when Barack Obama, during the campaign 2008, said he was going to raise the capital gain taxes? And Charlie Gibson said, ABC News said, but Senator, historically when you have raised the capital gains taxes, you've taken in less revenue. On the contrary, when you've lowered them, you've taken in more revenue. So why raise them at all? Well, because of fairness, to play for all the programs we want. Yes, but he reiterated, when you cut the capital gains, more revenue comes in. When you raise them, less revenue comes in. So why raise them at all? I'm going to remind you that when we come back, don't go away. I'm Larry Elder.

0: 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You got a king?
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0: Oh, come on.
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5: Fox News, I'm Ted Linder. A charter aircraft carrying 8 people crashed at a remote radar site in western Alaska Thursday, killing all on board, according to the U.S. military. The crash happening at Cape Newenham long-range radar site airport, about 450 miles west of Anchorage. And they have a long sail ahead of them, but those aboard the USS Abraham Lincoln are heading home after being at sea since late last year.
6: American sailors aboard the USS Abraham Lincoln are finally starting a 13,000-mile month-long journey back home to San Diego. They're being replaced in the Arabian Sea by the USS George Washington after a deployment that lasted 9 months instead of an expected 6, leading to complaints about quality of life and food aboard. This is happening as the Iran war enters a new phase. And that might mean no more big bombs.
5: Fox's Peter Doocy. The president says the U.S. is launching an economic war against Iran. 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
1: 888-971-SAG, 888-971-7243. I am Larry Elder. We are Salem News Channel. So the question on the table is, if and when the Democrats take over, how are they going to tackle the affordability crisis that Donald Trump has aggravated? Raise taxes on the wealthy. During 2008 campaign, during the debate, ABC's reporter Charlie Gibson asked Senator Barack Obama why he wanted to raise the capital gains taxes, when history has shown when you've done that, you collect less revenue. You lower it, you collect more revenue. And check out the answer Senator Obama gave, number 66.
2: All right. You have, however, said you would favor an increase in the capital gains tax. As a matter of fact, you said on CNBC, and I quote, "I certainly would not go above what existed under Bill Clinton, which was 28%. It's now 15%. That's almost a doubling if you went to 28%. But actually, Bill Clinton in 1997 signed legislation that dropped the capital gains tax to 20%.
3: Right.
2: And George Bush has taken it down to 15%. Right. And in each instance, when the rate dropped, revenues from the tax increased. The government took in more money. And in the 1980s, when the tax was increased to 28%, the revenues went down. So why raise it at all, especially given the fact that 100 million people in this country own stock and would be affected?
4: Well, Charlie, what I've said is that I would look at raising the capital gains tax for purposes of fairness. But what I also want to make sure is that our tax system is fair and that we are able to finance health care for Americans who currently don't have it, and that we're able to invest in our infrastructure and invest in our schools. And that is irresponsible.
2: But history shows that when you drop the capital gains tax, the revenues go up.
4: Well, that might happen, or it might not. It depends on what's happening on Wall Street and how business is going.
1: That might happen, it might not, it depends on what's happening. What? California increases the minimum wage, hourly minimum wage for fast food workers. Legislature's warned. Gavin Newsom's warned. They do it anyway. The day Gavin Newsom signed it, it didn't go into effect for several months, but the day Gavin Newsom signed it, Pizza Hut laid off 1,200 drivers. And since then, one study has shown that 10,000 fast food workers in California lost their jobs. California is already pretty much run by people that think like the DSA members, because so many members of our legislature are already DSA members. Of the 15 members of LA City Council, four of them are. Two more running, it's likely to be increased to six. Angie Nixon, the Democrat DSA member who won the primary for Florida Senate, was on the Morning Joe show and was pressed on defunding the police, abolishing prisons, and open borders. Number 28.
5: So many working Americans. I want to ask you now about some other issues, and some candidates support these issues, some DSA candidates. I know Mayor Mamdani does not support some of these issues. I'm going to ask you where you stand on defunding the police, abolishing prisons, and opening up the border again. Do you support any of those propositions?
6: So what I support is making sure that we have law and order in this country. And that starts with making sure there's a full release of the Epstein files and that we hold people accountable. It also is making sure that we have accountability for ICE officials who have murdered and slaughtered people in our streets on camera who,
5: right,
6: unfortunately have not been held accountable and actually have been hidden, honestly. And so those are the types of things that I support. And I want to be clear, you know,
5: right,
6: I am a union member. I recently joined the Working Families Party. I also just recently joined DSA because there were some things, the majority of things that I'm supportive of. But just like I'm a Democrat, there are some things that I do not fully support within the Democratic Party, particularly.
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1: 888-971-SAGE, 888-971-7243. I am Larry Elder. We are Salem News Channel. So when asked whether she supports abolishing prisons, getting rid of ICE, opening up the border, well, I'm in favor of the rule of law. We should release Epstein files. Please, let's continue.
6: In the Democratic Party, particularly right. those corporate Democrats, right? I don't accept right. corporate PAC money, and I want to make sure that these billionaires pay what they owe. And so there are going to be a few differences here and there, but overwhelmingly, what I care about and support are what everyday Floridians care about and support, which is making sure that housing right. is a right and people have a place to put their heads at night.
5: Yeah. So you don't support defunding the police?
6: No, I don't support defunding the police. I do support comprehensive criminal justice reform to make sure we are addressing right. some of the root causes of people leading into a life of crime.
5: Right, right. Willie Geist with us and has the next question. Willie.
17: Congratulations on your win last night. Let me just follow up on what Joe was asking, because as you know, now that you're running statewide, your Republican opponent, Ashley Moody, already is saying the positions of the DSA and particularly of you are crazy, calling you all comrades together, et cetera. So what about abolishing prisons, which is one of the platform positions of the national DSA? Do you support that?
6: I don't support abolishing prisons. What I do support is abolishing for-profit prisons, because they exploit labor and they usher many of our children into the school-to-prison pipeline. Why are we incentivizing the enhancement of penalties and actually allow the enhancement of not actually allowing the education system to be successful? There has been an attack on public education here in our state and across our country, and that leads to children winding up in the school to prison pipeline. I don't support abolishing prisons, but I do support ending for-profit prisons, which also, when you look at it, and look at some data points, you will see that there have been a lot of people that have died inside of these for-profit prisons, or you have seen there's a lot of waste and abuse and fraud within these private prisons, for-profit prisons. And so those are the types of things that I'm against.
17: And what about another national position, which is the free movement of people, which the DSA means open borders? They say that's what that means. Do you support open borders into the United States?
6: I support a comprehensive and clear pathway to citizenship for folks. I believe that Border Patrol should make sure that they are securing the border. I believe, though, that there needs to be a clear, comprehensive, and compassionate pathway to citizenship, especially for folks like Haitians and Venezuelans and Syrians. The Haitian community here in our state contribute over $2.6 billion to our economy. And not only that, it's not only just about their labor. It's actually about the culture that they bring here. They are amazing people. And so there needs to be a clear pathway to citizenship, especially if their country is still so unstable. I mean, the Department of State has issued warnings to people traveling over to Haiti. And so how can we be okay with ending TPS status for folks if we say that Americans shouldn't go back there or go visit? And so I, again, support a clear and compassionate, comprehensive pathway to citizenship, as well as making sure that our borders are secure.
1: Amnesty, which will only encourage more illegal immigration. When I hear people say, well, Ronald Reagan did it in 1986. He did. He thought it was going to be for 1.5 million illegal aliens. It turned out to be 3 million because the number was understated, just as it's understated now. But more importantly, there were two things that he was promised: that the border would be secured going forward, and that those who knowingly hire illegal aliens would be punished severely, neither of which happened. And his Attorney General, Ed Meese, has said many times over the years, we got rooked. We were lied to. They cheated. Not going to happen again. And you hear her say, housing is a human right? Where does that come from? Where does it say that in the Constitution? These people just say this kind of stuff. Nobody says a word. Health care is a human right. It is. Housing is a human right. It is. And then she said something else too that Morning Joe said nothing at all about. There's been an attack on education in this country that's led to the school to jail pipeline. Meaning that people are just walking down the street having left the school because it was under attack, and the police just scooped you up and threw you in jail for no reason whatsoever. That's an attack on law enforcement. That's another systemic racism argument. I've interviewed a number of people who are involved in the criminal justice system. You have to do something to go to prison. You have to commit a crime. Usually a crime that harms somebody else in the community. Often somebody else who looks like you in terms of this person's race. School to jail pipeline, meaning people are just thrown into jail for no reason whatsoever, and she says it straight. If that's true, how come Barack Obama didn't do something about it? How come Eric Holder didn't do something about it? How come Loretta Lynch didn't do something about it? So Barack Obama served 8 years and left intact the school-to-jail pipeline? Of course, Morning Joe said nothing. Mika said nothing. Abdul El-Sayed, the candidate for Senate in Michigan, calls for more, quote, public control, close quote, of private companies. Public control of private companies? You mean socialism? This guy wants to be a senator from Michigan. So you want more public control of Ford, of GM, of the auto companies in your state? What does that mean? Now, just 2 weeks before his tragic assassination on September 10, 2025, conservative leader Charlie Kirk sat down for one of his final interviews to wrestle with a timeless question: does God still speak today? That conversation became the foundation for the powerful and provocative brand new documentary, Can You Hear Me Now?, that explores prophecy, faith, scripture, history, and the role believers are called to play in our culture today. Follow director Matthew Thayer's investigation, examining the evidence, weighing today's most prominent prophetic voices against scripture, history, political, and scientific scrutiny. 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If you appreciate thoughtful conversation about faith, history, and the public square, I believe you will find this film compelling. 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

0: 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I am Larry Elder, Salem News Channel. Ladies and gentlemen, I give you Abdul El Sayed, number 59.
1: In favor of public ownership models, like the one Bernie introduced?
2: So, I want to actually take it a step further.
1: Okay.
2: I agree that we need public ownership, but I also agree that we need some system of public control.
1: Yeah.
2: Like, what is the point of democracy if it's not to protect us from existential risk?
3: Yeah.
2: And right now, there is no regulation. And so I just think it's really important for us to be thinking, what is democratic control over this industry? What does it look like? And I'm not the only one to say it. Like, Dario Amodei, who's the CEO of Anthropic, kind of came to the conclusion himself that at some point we're going to need public ownership of this.
3: Mm-hmm.
2: Because it's just too big and just too dangerous. And so, you know, whether that means like public representation on boards or a public oversight body over all of these corporations, I just think this is potentially existential. Democracy is supposed to fix these problems, and right now they're trying to slip democracy, and we cannot allow that. And so we need leaders who are both understand the technological risk and are not bought off by the industry itself.
1: Yeah.
2: Like, it is mission critical right now for our...
0: So public ownership of AI or public control of AI, one or the other or both. Hassan Piker has this take on how Republicans feel about you. Number 60.
4: If I wanted to destroy America, if I hated America, I'm rich enough, I could be a Republican. Okay? That's what I would do. I'm telling you. There is no force as destructive to American democracy, to the lives and livelihood of Americans, as the Republican Party. Okay? They hate you. They hate everything you stand for. They do not care about you at all if you're a working class stiff. If you're the regular, if you're a regular American, if you're an ordinary American, living day in, day out, they despise you. And they dupe you and delude you into thinking that they are a towering force against these scary Muslims that are destroying the country. And you fall for it hook, line, and sinker. You really think people that want to give you health care unconditionally hate your guts? You really think
0: people... Okay, here's the part where I inform you that conservatives give far more to charity and give far more of their time to charity than do liberals. Here's the part where I tell you that 60% of Democrats believe Republicans are bigoted, sexist, and racist, as opposed to 30% who feel that way about Democrats. So who's the hating party? Who's the party that finds the other party in contempt? Just saying. Let's do this again tomorrow. Everybody, God bless. Be here on time. I will.
5: What can I say? Mamba out. The mic has been dropped all across America.
6: That's enough. Put down the mic.
5: No.

0: When a student lacks some of the most basic needs,
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3: Coming home, I'm Ted Lindner, Fox News. The USS Abraham Lincoln aircraft carrier is finally headed back to its home port. Fox's Jill Nato tells us more this morning.
4: The Lincoln's been at sea for 272 days, and it's still got a long sail ahead, with 13,000 miles to get from the Arabian Sea to San Diego. The USS George Washington arrived in the Middle East yesterday to replace the Lincoln. The switch comes as concerns about the Lincoln have been growing, with reports of a stressed-out crew, bad plumbing, and supply shortages. Several Democratic lawmakers have pressed the War Department for details on the Lincoln's conditions, but the head of U.S. Central Command, Admiral Brad Cooper, said his visit this past weekend to the carrier was awe-inspiring. Jill Nato, Fox News.
3: The U.S. military confirming 8 people have been killed in a plane crash in western Alaska.
5: The crash happened at Cape Newenham Long Range Radar Site Airport. That's 450 miles west of Anchorage. U.S. Air Force Lieutenant General Robert Davis reacted to the deadly crash, saying, quote, "This is a devastating loss for our military family and the communities we serve." 2 pilots and 6 passengers were on board the Cessna 441 that took off from Anchorage. At this time, it's not clear what brought that plane down. The identity of the passengers also remains unknown at this hour.
3: And that is Fox's Marion Rafferty. New $2.4 billion light rail project moving forward in Los Angeles. The nearly 7-mile rail line will include 11 new stations. It's designed to make commuting easier for thousands of people in communities across the city. The project will also connect riders with existing public transit, providing more options for getting around without a car. Construction is already underway. Passenger service is currently expected to begin in the year 2031. 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
6: Stay on top of the latest forecast with America's Weather Team in the palm of your hands.
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0: to bomb the New York State Capitol in Albany. First, Assistant U.S. Attorney for the Northern District of New York, John Sarcone, telling reporters the suspect was carrying out the attack on behalf of ISIS.
1: Jessica Bowie, age 35, of Albany, New York. She's charged with one count of 18 U.S.C. 2339B, attempting to provide material, support, or resources to a designated foreign terrorist organization.
0: Bowie allegedly planned to flee to Syria and consider bombing the White House or Times Square in the future. She bought the materials at a hardware store earlier this month. According to court documents, it allegedly told informants she would hide the explosive device inside a DoorDash bag. The Army shutters a Europe-based unit that focused on learning drone warfare. Fox's Lisa Lucero with more.
2: Soldiers in the 173rd Airborne Brigade have been experimenting and building their own drones and participating in drills on waging unmanned warfare for nearly a year. But the Army's acting chief of staff has ordered the battalion to refocus on its core mission of being an airborne infantry unit, according to the Wall Street Journal. The move comes as part of a broader reshuffling of the Army under acting chief of staff General Christopher LaNeve, the Army's top uniform leader since Secretary of War Pete Hegseth removed General Randy George in April. Ukraine has been using drone warfare as part of its war with Russia. Lisa Lucera, Fox News.
0: President Trump is asserting that Iran was much closer to getting a nuclear weapon last year when the U.S. and Israel attacked than the world knew, claiming Iran was just weeks away from development. The pronouncement made during an interview on Michael Cohen's radio show. The president claiming he took action when others would not. He told Cohen on the show, "It should have been taken care of by other presidents or other countries many years ago, but it wasn't." I'm Ted Lindner, and this is Fox News.
3: Here's your latest weather forecast from the talk of the town, 97.7 FM and 1570 AM. For today, we'll have sunny skies with highs in the lower 80s. For tonight, skies will be mostly clear with a low near 60. Saturday will be mostly sunny with the chance of afternoon thunderstorms with a high near 80. Saturday night will have a chance of rain with a low near 60. Sunday will have a chance of afternoon thunderstorms with highs in the mid-70s. Sunday night, skies will become partly cloudy with a low in the mid-50s. And Monday will be mostly sunny with highs in the mid-70s.
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18: Friday, August 21st, 2026. I'm Peter Ducey. An infiltrated fraternity, a massive drug ring, and freshman pledges forced to do the dirty work. A shocking bust at Penn State reveals a problem far more common than we think.
19: I've heard of cases in North Carolina and in a couple other states on university campuses, but nothing it seemed like the magnitude of this one.
20: I'm Jessica Rosenthal. The national debt has now topped $40 trillion, doubling in 10 years, and it is very likely making things more expensive for all of us.
21: The trend is what's most concerning, right? It's not as if it's just a slight, steady increase. I mean, it's accelerating this pace of debt accumulation. And I think that's what has people more scared than anything. Where is the breaking point? We just don't know.
22: And I'm Colin Reed. I've got the final word in the Fox News Rundown.

0: In college fraternities is often pictured as late night pranks or heavy drinking, but at campuses across America, law enforcement warns frat houses are turning into something far darker. Full-scale organized crime hubs. The latest flashpoint is Penn State University, where at least 14 people are now facing serious charges for running a multi-state cocaine network out of two fraternities. Prosecutors say drugs were piped in from major cities directly to college towns using encrypted apps, cash transfer platforms, and pledges forced to serve as couriers. Pennsylvania Attorney General Dave Sunday says it shows how distorted campus initiation rights have become.
1: The evidence showed that cocaine was primarily packaged at the fraternity houses and that packaging was done by fraternity brothers and oftentimes pledges.
0: The alleged ringleader, believe it or not, dubbed Pablo Pledge Gabar, is in custody after being denied bail. Even a suspect's father, a trial attorney, is accused of trying to hide a safe full of cash and contraband. So, how have gang-style drug pipelines infiltrated college towns? And what are federal and state law enforcement officials doing to shut down campus cartels?
2: I spent 25 years in the FBI, most of it working counter-narcotics, and I've never seen anything this brazen and this stupid.
0: James Galliano is a retired FBI supervisory special agent and a Fox News contributor.
2: And Peter, this is the way it always goes. I mean, criminals always think they're smarter than all the rest of us, that they're not going to get caught. And they believe that emerging technologies like using WhatsApp and Signal and things like that to encrypt their conversations and avoid, exposure to law enforcement surveillance techniques. But my gosh, these kids were using cash apps. I mean, it's almost like they wanted to get caught.
0: And that's the thing. We know that WhatsApp and Signal are good ways to conceal communications. We all remember that Signal was how the White House national security team was planning some strikes on foreign adversaries. But this thing, the way that the FBI started to piece this together, there was a $30,000 transfer via Cash App directly to the ringleader. How long after an FBI agent sees something like that before they can actually go and move on a suspect?
2: I mean, you've always got to balance Fourth Amendment protections, right? This isn't, doing an eavesdrop operation on foreign terrorists where they don't get the same Fourth Amendment rights to privacy that American citizens do. But in this instance, if you find enough probable cause and then you can go to a judge and say, we either need to go up on a Title III, which is essentially a wiretap, or we need to increase our surveillance to do other things like mail drops and things like that. In this instance, again, these are young students who weren't exactly rocket scientists in how they pulled this off. This would never have made an episode of The Wire, minus the gritty backdrop. I mean, these are students that were, they actually enlisted pledges, fraternity pledges. So Peter, think about that. 17, 18, 19-year-old kids to do a lot of the cutting up and stepping on the cocaine, which is a process for packaging it and lowering the amount of it in the amount that you sell. But they were moving pretty good weight. They were traveling to Philadelphia. They were traveling to New York City, which is, relatively easy to do in order to secure the amounts of cocaine they were. Kilo weight, kilogram weight. This wasn't penny ante stuff. And then bringing it back to their fraternity house, which is off campus at Penn State. And that's where they cut it up and do all the processing.
0: So here's something that I want to ask you about that you just said. They've got these pledges who are doing a lot of the low-level work of this mini on-campus cartel that they were forming. Is this, how unusual is it to involve people in your criminal enterprise who at the most can only be there in college for 4 years? They come in from some small town somewhere, you don't know them. And then in 4 years, they're out. How uncommon is that?
2: This is a ridiculous business model. And trust me, I've studied, everything from the, classic La Cosa Nostra, the mob in New York City, to violent street gangs and kingpins and how they ran their operations. And I made the reference to The Wire. A lot of times, street gangs and enterprises like this will recruit young kids to handle the dope or to handle the weapons because they know that they'll be in and out of jail because the laws just are skewed to allow juveniles juveniles to be repeat offenders. Their records are sealed, and they won't get into the same kind of trouble an adult will.
0: And when you look at the last couple years of narcotics investigations, we've all seen the videos of these operations that President Trump has ordered to bomb the drug boats that are coming in from the Caribbean via South America, wherever a lot of cocaine originates from. A couple months ago, there were some complaints by the president's critics that these drug lords were not getting trials, but or at least drug runners were not getting trials. But at a minimum, we know that tons of product were getting destroyed and spread across the Caribbean Sea. How is cocaine still getting into this country?
2: It's like the proverbial, the holes in the dike, right? You've got the little Dutch boy putting his fingers in there trying to stop the leaks, and you stop one or two or 10 or 1,000, and 10,000 will spring up somewhere else. And I hate to get overly cliche, but it is a game of whack-a-mole. If you shut down certain routes, whether they're routes along the southern border, we share a 2,000-mile border with our southern neighbor, Mexico, or they're routes that are coming from maritime, aspects, coming into Florida or coming into Louisiana or places like that you can reach by boat, it is a tough job. And look, you mentioned something that, we're having a huge debate on right now. The president or, the Department of Justice has declared that some of these narcotic smuggling operations are considered to be foreign terror organizations. Once you do that, once they're tabbed to be an FTO, it now gives you different options. And you pointed out bombing, we call it interdictions, but they can interdict them out there in the ocean. And it's not the same as dealing with college kids who are U.S. citizens and entitled to the due process and entitled to the criminal justice system we enjoy here in the United States. So very interesting connection there, but you're right. How do the drugs get here? Why can't we seem to stop it? I spent 2 years in Mexico City as the deputy legal attaché and the acting legal attaché for the FBI. I saw it on a daily basis. No matter how many efforts we make, no matter how many, uniformed enforcement officers we put on the border, it is just an impossibility to think that you can turn the drug spigot off at all.
0: And one of the people who has been indicted as a member of this ring is somebody's dad, a frat bro's dad, an attorney in good standing in the Pittsburgh area. Obviously innocent until proven guilty, but how uncommon is it for there to be 90% of an operation that's all college kids and then one adult who's not a criminal, a lifelong criminal, he's an attorney?
2: Yeah, I've never seen anything like this. I know there have been other on-campus operations of varying sizes, and I've heard of cases in North Carolina and in a couple other states on university campuses, but nothing it seemed like the magnitude of this one. This one seemed to be quite expansive, and again, they feel that using technology, whether it's Snapchat and TikTok, I hearken back to the early 90s when gaming platforms, gaming consoles were the means that drug traffickers would communicate on, because they knew the police were, listening in on hard lines. And then when cell phones became de rigueur, they knew that we were, getting warrants and capturing their conversations there, their dirty conversations. So they moved it onto gaming platforms, any of the Xbox and things like that. This is just the next step. We're always in law enforcement playing catch up. The bad guys do something and then we react to it. It's very difficult to be predictive in this business, but we need to do a better job of it. But in this instance, again, when you're dealing with young kids, and I don't know anything about their backgrounds to assume that they're kids that come from wealth and privilege, they're going to an expensive university like that. But they have all the opportunities in the world, and then they make a stupid mistake like this. And lastly, Peter, yeah, I understand the bloodline ties and wanting to protect your kid or wanting to support your kid, but representing them at trial, I don't know if that's something I would ever advocate for a parent to do.
0: Well, at a minimum, we don't know much about these kids' backgrounds yet, but at a minimum, Penn State is a very hard school to get into. You got to get good grades. I'm not a lawyer. I just play one on TV sometimes. My guess is that some of these lower level pledges are going to go before a judge and they're going to say, well, I was hazed and they made me do this. Is that a good defense?
2: You know, when you're a defense attorney, your job is to provide the most robust defense for your client, whether they're guilty or innocent, as you can. That's the way the adversarial system works in the United States. We expect it. We don't hold it against criminal defense attorneys for trying and advocating for their clients. But yeah, in this instance, if you asked me, Jimmy, how would you defend? And I'm not an attorney, although I'm married to one. How would you defend these younger level co-conspirators? Of course, you're going to look to cut the best deal that you can. And look, in the United States, say during the Obama administration, so think back to 2011, 2012, a lot of the drug sentencing guidelines were drastically reduced, right? And the cocaine, the powder cocaine guidelines were synced up with where the crack cocaine guidelines were. Actually, the crack ones were dropped. But in this instance, they're probably looking at between 5 to 10 years. I mean, obviously, this is distribution, which is vastly different from simple possession. But yeah, I would imagine that the defense attorneys are going to play up their youthful, quote unquote, innocence, and especially the pledges, the fact that they were coerced or threatened to be involved in it. That would be my guess on how they're going to defend this.
0: Well, and then even if they get off, it's not going to look good on a LinkedIn if there's a 5-year gap from your freshman year of college to when you're applying for some internship, and you have to explain that you were, even if you were an unwitting member of a on-campus cartel, it's just very, very stupid if these guys are all found guilty. James, thank you.
2: Good to join you, Peter.
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20: Good morning. It's Friday, August 21st. This is the Fox News Rundown. A U.S. aircraft carrier is headed home to California now after a long deployment in the Middle East. Here's Fox's Peter Ducey with more.
0: American sailors aboard the USS Abraham Lincoln are finally starting a 13,000-mile, month-long journey back home to San Diego. They're being replaced in the Arabian Sea by the USS George Washington after a deployment that lasted 9 months instead of an expected six, leading to complaints about quality of life and food aboard. This is happening as the Iran war enters a new phase, and that might mean no more big bombs.
20: Meanwhile, Treasury Secretary Scott Bessent is expected to release next week further details of President Trump's planned economic D-Day against Iran. Vice President J.D. Vance set to deliver a speech in his Ohio hometown today.
21: Vice President Vance's speech is his first in Middletown, Ohio, since he was elected with President Trump 2 years ago. The White House said Vance's remarks will primarily be on the Trump administration's plans for the economy. However, in similar stops, the vice president has touched on important midterm races. Close contests are expected for the Ohio Senate seat held now by Republican John Husted, who was appointed to Vance's former Senate seat, and the governor's race to succeed Republican Mike DeWine, who is term limited. The vice president's remarks are scheduled for noon Eastern time. Grinnell Scott, Fox News.
20: And President Trump heads to South Carolina today, hoping to boost his endorsed candidate, Senator Darlene Graham, to replace her late brother ahead of next week's runoff. I'm Sue Guzman on the Fox News Rundown.
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26: It was a goal that I wanted to achieve from the very beginning. I'm a 40-year-old man that walked in there to get his high school diploma. I wasn't sure if I could do it. It was very hard for me, but the teachers, the counselors, they help you. 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
31: Here's your latest weather forecast from the Talk of the Town, 97.7 FM and 1570 AM. For today, we'll have sunny skies with highs in the lower 80s. For tonight, skies will be mostly clear with a low near 60. Saturday will be mostly sunny with the chance of afternoon thunderstorms with a high near 80. Saturday night will have a chance of rain with a low near 60. Sunday will have a chance of afternoon thunderstorms with highs in the mid-70s. Sunday night, skies will become partly cloudy with a low in the mid-50s. And Monday will be mostly sunny with highs in the mid-70s.
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32: I'm Elizabeth McDonald, and this is the Fox Business Report.
5: Stocks tumbled on Thursday as bond yields spiked and oil gushed to a four-week high, driving inflation fears. Bond yields climbed, erasing some of the relief created on Wednesday after the U.S. Treasury Department moved to ease pressure from the bond market and stepped in to increase buybacks of long-term treasuries. The Dow down 704 points, the Nasdaq lower by 264, S&P 500 down 67. Stocks are heading for weekly declines. However, Jimmy Lee, CEO of Wealth Consulting Group, says the market could reach new highs if oil prices move lower.
8: If we can get oil prices to come down, if we can get this war to get resolved, then I think we could potentially get consumer confidence to go up, that we can get new market highs, maybe even much higher than where we're at today.
5: Today, BJ's Wholesale Club will be releasing earnings. That's your Fox Business Report. I'm Hillary Barsky, invested in you.

0: This is the Fox News Rundown.
1: The national debt has now topped $40 trillion. Of that, $32 trillion is debt held by the public, meaning debt owed to those outside of government. Maya McGinnis is president of the Committee for a Responsible Federal Budget, and she told Fox Business,
2: "The truth is we are out of the habit of paying for things. We barely pass budgets. We don't pay for new legislation. And politicians compete with each other for who can give away more instead of who can be more responsible. So we're going to have to change both at the political level and at the voter level."
1: This amount is a doubling of the debt in just 10 years. It grew more than $9 trillion under President Obama. Fox Business correspondent Edward Lawrence.
3: So the last budget surplus for a full budget cycle was fiscal year 2001, the president at that time, George W. Bush. Right now, the federal government is projected to spend more than $1 trillion on interest payments on the federal debt this fiscal year.
1: Fox Business anchor Brian Brenberg asked Texas Republican Congressman Jody Arrington, who's also the chairman of the House Budget Committee, why no one seems to do anything about the growing debt.
4: We do know how bad this is. I think, to put it in perspective, though, $6 billion a day in borrowing, half of that is interest on the debt alone, which is now in total exceeding what we spend on national defense.
1: But Arrington defended Republican efforts to try to chip away at the growing number.
4: We reined in the waste and fraud in two major welfare programs, entitlement programs, Medicaid and SNAP, to the tune of over $1 trillion, which is twice as much as anyone's ever cut from mandatory spending.
1: Democrats, on the other hand, don't want to see that kind of spending cut. Many want less money spent on defense and higher taxes specifically for the wealthiest Americans.
5: I think it's equal blame across all sides of the aisle. I mean, if we look at this, it's just runaway spending and no accountability.
1: Fox News contributor Lou Bassanese is also executive vice president of market strategy at the Prairie Operating Company.
5: It's almost as if we've given the government and our elected officials a credit card with no limit. And that's just really dangerous. If you look at the just growing debt pile, it's been split pretty evenly between Democratic and Republican presidents, including our current president. And, you know, it's no surprise. Every time we have a stalemate in Congress to try and balance the budget or at least not increase the budget, there's so many people that are fighting on both sides to keep the spending. And we just haven't seen any spending go down. So it's really concerning. I mean, I think for everyday Americans, it's doubly concerning because we don't have that same luxury where we come at the end of the month and say, well, we don't have enough money left to pay for the things we want or need or desire. Let's just spend money we don't have. Let's just print more and therefore we've got it. So I think it's a big frustration point. It's one that probably is falling in the backdrop a little bit more for Americans as this midterm comes up. But for Wall Street, it's front and center right now when we look at bond yields in the last month or so rising, which just makes our debt more expensive to carry. It's like the credit card rate for our credit cards going up from 18% to 22%. So even a little increase can cause a lot more pain when it comes to the debt.
1: Yeah, to that point, why does it seem like no one cares? Like, is it because they don't see the consequence, even though we're told that interest payments on the debt alone essentially amount to our annual military budget?
5: Yeah, I think it's something. I've got a few teenagers, I've raised a few, and it's that common refrain, well, I did it because they're doing it, right? So I think we get away with it because other countries are spending just as much deficit spending. So in the world of currencies and debt levels, it's a relative world. So if the rest of the world actually had balanced budgets, all the developed economies and the biggest economies in the world, it would be a lot harder for the U.S. to get away with this, but it's all relative. So we look at the European Union struggling, or individual countries in the European Union struggling to keep deficit spending in check, and they just can't. You know, it's reflected in various interest rates that are paid throughout those countries as well. So the dollar, whether we like it or not, is the world's reserve currency. We should like it. We want to have a strong dollar, but it's also not an absolute strong dollar that's actually required. It just has to be stronger relative to the rest of the currencies.
1: So you're saying that when we grapple with this, we're actually not looking at just the United States. We're actually comparing ourselves to other countries. And so if a rising tide lifts all boats, then a tide full of debt is lifting everybody as well?
5: Yeah. I mean, look, comparison is what matters when it comes to the financial markets. Now, that's not to say that we don't need financial restraint. I mean, that would be rewarded even more so by the U.S., but it's just we're so far down the road. So I think I look at it, the trend is what's most concerning, right? This national debt has doubled in the last 10 years, quadrupled over the last 20, that's really hard to get your hands on to try and rein that in. It's not as if it's just a slight, steady increase. I mean, it's accelerating this pace of debt accumulation. And I think that's what has people more scared than anything. Where is the breaking point? We just don't know. right? I mean, there's people that have been calling for a currency crisis and a collapse of the U.S. government because of this runaway spending for the better part of 30 years that I've been in the markets, and it hasn't happened yet. I don't think anyone has a definitive answer on where it would or what would cause that, but we do know you're heading down the bad path. It's not sustainable over time.
1: As the national debt goes up, how does that impact prices and affordability for us? I would imagine, because inflation is often caused by government spending.
5: Yes.
1: If the government is spending like it's not $40 trillion in debt, is this in fact causing more inflation?
5: It is. And so it's a great connection of just what seems to be concepts that don't make sense to all of us, right? Unless we're educated, and to bring it home to the kitchen table, is that as the government spends more and more, it makes things, it puts more money out there in supply, right? They have to print more money to facilitate this deficit spending. And that just pushes up the cost of goods, everyday living. So it does indeed create inflation, which just acts as an accelerant here, right? Because then you can't get ahead of the debt if inflation is running higher and higher. So again, it's a vicious cycle that we've got to stop. If anyone's, you know, ever gotten into credit card debt, you know, at some point you got to stop the spending, start paying down the debt, and that way you can get to a point of financial freedom. Unfortunately, our country is far, far, far away from that, and our politicians need to get us back on the right track. You can't outgrow this deficit, right? That's the other side of the, mm-hmm. the argument here, is that, well, if we just have a booming economy and we innovate more than we've ever done before, we can outgrow this deficit. And I would say, yes, that can happen, but you have to have a finite amount of debt, right? You can't keep growing the debt faster than you can outgrow it. So otherwise, you're just going to be chasing it forever.
1: Aren't we having a pretty big boom right now with AI, with data centers? Like, if there was a time to grow out of this, or even attempt to, are we seeing that? Would this be the time to sort of double down and say, wow, we are growing. Let's try and tackle this debt.
5: I do think so. I've been a kind of early adopter of a lot of technologies. I've always focused on the tech sector my entire career on Wall Street. And I would tell you, I've never seen a time more innovative and promising than now. I mean, yesterday we had news out of the first personalized cancer vaccine. Obviously, think mm-hmm. about what that's going to do for the economics and treatment of diseases. And there's just so much positive things. But unfortunately, I liken it to a race. We've given our debt too much of a head start, and it's running so fast in front mm-hmm. of us. So even if we have booming economic times and it's accelerating, we've got to stop the spending, the deficit spending at some point, just so we can catch up. And I think that's, you know, now is the time to make that happen. It's a lot harder to do if, you know, God forbid we ever enter into a recession, which we will, right? I mean, it's not a matter right. of if we will, it's when. And I think that's where things get problematic for politicians, is when we have the next economic downturn. But thankfully, I don't see any signs of that coming, which is just makes this more of an urgent case for us to act now while we can.
1: I know you said that we as individuals don't act like this, right? We have to reconcile our finances at the end of the month. But as individuals, we are also more in debt ourselves. We collectively have $1.26 trillion on our credit cards. And I wonder, is this why we see cost and affordability as the biggest concern in nearly every poll? And how do we square that number with pretty solid consumer confidence and people's willingness to spend?
5: Yeah, it's a funny just divergence, right? Consumer sentiment doesn't always match up with consumer spending. I mean, people have always predicted or calling for, watching for us consumers to slow down, and we just don't. We're pretty resilient. I would say that's a testament to just the dynamism of the everyday American. We're figuring a way out to get the bills paid, whether it's a second and third job, a credit card. We do what we need to get it done. But again, I think it's, look, our government is leading by bad example. Why would we personally get our financial houses in order? What's the incentive when we look at our elected politicians and they're just not doing it with the government money that, oh, by the way, is actually our money that we worked hard for, that they taxed us and now are misappropriating it, right? So I think it's, you know, when we talk about affordability, I think it's a double-edged sword when we see these fraud cases be breaking news where all this money is being wasted, taxpayer money, and we're talking about more taxes. And we certainly couldn't get away with wasting that type of money with our partners and our families and our spouses and all those things. So yeah, it's tough. I think the key here is, you know, credit card balances have never been higher in terms of absolute dollars, but as a percentage of income and assets, they're actually at an okay and healthy spot. But again, it could always be better, right? You could always be in better shape physically. You can always be in better shape financially. And I think that's the, you know, the admonition here is, hey, maybe we can teach. Maybe it's a grassroots teach the government by getting our own personal house, financial houses in order. And maybe they think about doing it at the government level.
1: Lou, if a group of people in Congress decided, you know, we do want to tackle this.
5: Yeah.
1: And it was bipartisan. What would they have to do? Would they be looking at cutting entitlement programs? Are we talking cuts to Medicare and Social Security, which are already going insolvent? Would they have to reconsider the president's tax cuts? Like, what would be
5: I think one, two, and three
1: in terms of tackling?
5: Yeah, it's a great question. I don't think you go near the third rail of entitlements, right? I don't think that's something that would win in any election. But I think, you know, DOGE, although it was a short-lived experiment, showed that there was a lot of waste going on and a lot of just mismanagement and inefficiency. So I think that first is where you go after. How do we rid the fraud that has racked up billions and billions of dollars of federal spending that got sent to states and just is unaccounted for? I think that's an easy win for sure. I think you have to look potentially at the tax code, simplifying it, right? Because I think you simplify the tax code and you'll see right now we're having record tax receipts. We've never had this much money coming into the government coffers. So it's not about a problem of income or revenue. It's a spending problem. So, you know, show me your money, how you spend your money. I'll show you what you care about. And right now, we're spending it on a lot of waste, fraud, and abuse. I think that's what would be corrected first. But no, the entitlements, you know, I think you can correct those over time and fund them appropriately when you figure out the rest of the spending that's just getting out of control.
1: All right, before I let you go, I have to ask you, because Vice President Vance said this a few years back, but it's gone viral recently. He said maybe the U.S. dollar should no longer be the world's reserve currency, that it's basically a type of resource curse, that even though it makes imports cheaper for consumers so we can buy more, it adds value to the dollar, making American-made products more expensive. And then this makes things harder for American companies. It adds to the trade deficit. Should we not be the world's reserve currency? How nuanced is this?
5: Yeah.
1: And how much power would we lose without it?
5: I will have a hard time fathoming what else, what would be, right? The Chinese renminbi, the euro, I think all the other alternatives are severely lacking in stability, in trust, in just being democratically run. So, you know, like it or not, some people would love to move to a petrodollar or something that was a combination, a basket. But the U.S. is time and time again, even international countries are using and buying our debt, transacting in U.S. dollars. It is what it is. I don't think maybe J.D. Vance would reconsider that comment nowadays, right? It's going viral now. But even if you wished it, there's been a lot of people in the market that have been wishing for the U.S. to lose its reserve currency status, but it's just not going to happen. There's no suitable replacement. The tech financial guys were thinking at one point Bitcoin would be the replacement. That's proved not to happen. I don't believe it's going to be so. So I think we have to think about how do we improve the status of the U.S. dollar in the world, make it a strong currency regardless of what's going on. I think that all starts with balancing our budget for the first time in a way too long.
1: Lou Vassanese, thank you so much for joining us.
5: Thank you for having me.
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17: Fox News, I'm Sue Gusman. President Trump spilling the tea on Iran on the radio show of his former lawyer, Michael Cohen, on 77 WABC in New York, explaining the reason the U.S. got involved in a military conflict.
18: They were exactly 2 weeks away from having a nuclear weapon, and that's why I had to do it, because you cannot let them have that kind of a weapon.
17: He says, has the United States not stepped in, Iran would have attacked Israel. Police have identified the man behind the Chucky Halloween mask accused of terrorizing people in Philadelphia. Philadelphia DA Larry Krasner.
19: Who's scared now? Who's running now? We have reason to know that Zymir Hughes is trying to avoid a warrant for his arrest on misdemeanor and felony charges.
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1: The Seattle Mariners are calling up baseball's top pitching prospect. 22-year-old left-hander Cade Anderson will make his big league debut on Saturday. In AA, he had a 1.06 ERA with 135 strikeouts. Some scores from around the league Thursday. The Yankees completed a sweep of the Orioles 6-1. The Cardinals survived a wild ninth inning against the Reds 10-9. And the Rangers beat the Nationals 2-0. Jacob DeGrom had 10 strikeouts in the win and also reached 2,000 for his career, the ninth active pitcher to reach that milestone. That's your sports on the Fox News Rundown. Tony Genualdo, Fox News.
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3: Let me clear something up, Kalen. If LeBron James got a throat punch, they ain't moving on. I'm sorry, they're not. See, you want all the attention with this interview, at least that part of the interview, but you don't want the attention that comes with it. Michael Jordan gets throat punched by somebody. First, there's going to be a fight. I get it. That's not your thing. Second, NBA folks are going to still be talking about it. What a part about that don't you understand? I understand. I'm only 24. I'm only blah, blah, blah, blah, blah. If you're going to use all that stuff, then don't do every commercial. Don't put yourself out in front of us all the time. No, the truth of the matter is, you're wrong. Stop whining. You want this. You brought this. You're making the money from it. If Travis Kelce got throat punched in a game, we would still be talking about it until the next week. Maybe forever. For Outkicks, don't at me. I'm Dan Dockich, and this is Fox News Rundown.
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7: This summer, as millions of Americans were enjoying fireworks or gearing up for the fall football season, the campaign of the Democratic Senate candidate Michigan was scrambling to cover up past statements denouncing both. You heard that right. The campaign of Abdul El-Sayed was caught red-handed by CNN, erasing his previous hot takes, declaring that fireworks suck and linking football to slavery. On one hand, you can't blame him. El-Sayed is running for statewide office in Michigan, which voted for President Donald Trump twice in the last decade. It's better to take the hit in the flip-flop and sell voters on his declaration about his supposed love for Michigan football on Saturdays than defend the indefensible. On the other hand, if character is what counts when no one is watching, El-Sayed has shown who he is. Voters should believe him. To be fair, he's not the only candidate navigating the collision course between a hard-left worldview and the political realities of getting elected in a center-right country. In neighboring Wisconsin, Francesca Hong, the Democratic Socialist candidate, came up just short in her gubernatorial primary. Unlike El-Sayed, her past social media commentary surfaced before Election Day, including her support for canceling Thanksgiving. Down the home stretch, Hong's campaign was overrun with similar questions about some of her past and current extreme views. At one point, the candidate even declared Thanksgiving her supposed favorite holiday, but the damage was done. While some expressed surprise at the narrow margin, the more appropriate question is how Hong came within roughly 4,000 votes of grabbing the nomination in one of America's most purple states. One of the leaders of this far-left movement, New York Democrat Representative Alexandria Ocasio-Cortez, has deployed a creative tactic when faced with questions about her past views, saying that woke 1.0 was crazy. There are at least three reasons these seemingly unelectable candidates are driving the national conversation this summer. First, an empowered activist class is stepping up and filling the void of a party in need of new ideas, leaders, and voices. Second, this new crop of candidates grew up in the digital age. El-Sayed is 41. Hong is 37. Ocasio-Cortez is 36. Social media has been readily available to them their entire adult lives. Finally, and most importantly, many of these sentiments are consistent with the core principle of socialism taking hold within the American left. At its core, socialism believes the American experiment is over. The dream is dead. And what better way to express that perspective than opposing football, fireworks, and Thanksgiving? Proponents of socialism want voters to believe it's all about free healthcare, free pre-K, and free college. It's no secret that the GOP faces a challenging midterm electorate. Early voting starts in some states in just a matter of weeks. President Trump is not in the ballot, and the ongoing conflict in Iran has bogged down his approval ratings. Republicans' best case may well be not just that woke 1.0 was crazy, but it never really left the building. Old social media posts and videos can be taken down, but the insight into the worldview and its philosophy remains, and it's downright chilling. I'm Colin Reed, Republican strategist and co-founder of South on Hill Strategies.
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14: What went wrong? I'm Dave Anthony, Fox News. That's the question for investigators the day after a small plane crashed in western Alaska.
15: At a remote radar site, killing everyone on board. Two pilots, six passengers were on that plane. This incident happened at Cape Newenham, and the jet took off from Anchorage. Cause of this crash being investigated by the FAA and the NTSB.
14: Fox's Todd Pyro, the U.S. Army Corps of Engineers, chartered that flight, put out a statement that two of the eight people killed were Army Corps employees. Hours after announcing a plan, he called economic D-Day to put a financial hurt on Iran. President Trump went on ABC Radio, telling his former lawyer, Michael Cohen's show,
16: the Navy's gone. The Air Force is gone. The leadership is gone. part of the problem is so many of the leaders are gone. It's not easy to make a deal. Nobody knows who's leading.
14: This says talks are stalled over Iran's nuclear program and Strait of Hormuz shipping. A Pentagon casualty count since the conflict with Iran started shows in addition to 14 American deaths, more than 750 troops have been wounded. Some troops have been deployed in this conflict are getting a much-talked-about break. Fox's Peter Ducey.
17: American sailors aboard the USS Abraham Lincoln are finally starting a 13,000-mile, month-long journey back home to San Diego. They're being replaced in the Arabian Sea by the USS George Washington after a deployment that lasted 9 months instead of an expected six, leading to complaints about quality of life and food aboard.
14: A New York woman is behind bars facing terror charges. She's accused of plotting to bomb the state capitol in Albany.
18: Her name, Jessica Bowie, a 35-year-old Albany resident who converted to Islam 5 years ago, now charged with starting her plot last month. Prosecutors say Bowie bought items to build a bomb at a nearby Home Depot, including getting nails, and she planned to put the bomb inside a DoorDash bag.
14: That's Fox's Eric Sean. 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
23: Stocks tumbled on Thursday as bond yields spiked and oil gushed to a 4-week high, driving inflation. Bond yields climbed, erasing some.

0: 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That's your Fox Business Report. 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
3: Your local news update. Good Thursday morning. Becoming partly sunny. Chance of showers mainly this morning. The upper 70s. Trumbull County Domestic Relations and Juvenile Judge David Engler yesterday had his lawsuit challenging the reproductive rights language in the state's abortion rights amendment dismissed. Judge Engler says the language prevents him from ruling on cases where a minor wants an abortion but her parents object. The High Court said, among other things, that Engler lacked legal standing to file the suit. Back to school and the ways artificial intelligence is employed. That's actually addressed in the state of Ohio, with districts required to submit their own AI guidelines based on a policy put together by the Ohio Department of Education. Districts can also just follow the department policy verbatim. Rules address appropriate and inappropriate AI usage for students and staff. I'm Jim Michaels.
4: Here's your latest weather forecast from the Talk of the Town, 97.7 FM and 1570 AM. For today, we'll have sunny skies with highs in the lower 80s. For tonight, skies will be mostly clear with a low near 60. Saturday will be mostly sunny with a chance of afternoon thunderstorms with a high near 80. Saturday night will have a chance of rain with a low near 60. Sunday will have a chance of afternoon thunderstorms with highs in the mid-70s. Sunday night, skies will become partly cloudy with a low in the mid-50s. And Monday will be mostly sunny with highs in the mid-70s.
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11: And it is 6 minutes after the hour here on the East Coast of the United States of America in the nation's capital, Washington, D.C., on our flagship station, WMAL, in the Relief Factor Studios. Woo! I'm Larry O'Connor. Good morning. It's a Friday. It's August 21st. They call this the dog days of summer. Senate is out on recess. Congress is out on recess. The president might have a couple of meetings, but he's heading up to Bedminster. It's hot. It's muggy. It's D.C. I'll be honest with you. I'm going to tell you a little secret. Radio talk show hosts all across the country, you know what they call Fridays like this? Phone it in Fridays. They are lazy. That, not all of them. Not all of them. The radio hosts you hear on this station that you're listening to, whatever it is, they're not lazy. But there's a lot of they don't even try on a Friday like this. Not here. Not here. In fact, we're working extra hard on this Friday for you. Listen to this. Coming up in 30 minutes, Adam Gallette of Accuracy in Media. In hour number two, Dr. Mehmet Oz from your Department of Health and Human Services talk about Trump RX and the, well, a generational drop in prescription drug prices. Bethany Mandel is going to also join us in hour number two. She's got some insight into this story. We haven't really talked about it, Lindsay Clancy, because, I mean, honestly, do we really want to talk about a woman who murdered her three little children? It's just, it's grisly, it's awful. But there is a social phenomenon that's happening right now where women are rallying around her, supporting. There's a social media trend right now of women posting videos of them suffering through their own infants' grief and crying. They turn on their phones and they record it for social media, for social cred and clicks. It's disturbing. Bethany Mandel hosts the Mom Wars podcast. She'll give us some insight on that. Then in our third hour, David Strom from Hot Air is going to join us. Talk about Sean Duffy, a great video that we're going to discuss a little later in this program, where Sean Duffy, our transportation secretary, has forbidden his daughter from

0: going to Harvard, whether she gets in or not. It's like, no, you're not going to that pile of garbage up there in Cambridge. That's a great story. And then Mike Gonzalez of Heritage Foundation talk about the latest out of Cuba and the latest out of the Marxists, you know, here celebrating Fidel Castro in Cuba. See, that's not a phone it in situation. We are working our tails off for you. And in fact, we're working pretty hard, just like the FBI is working pretty hard, because they've had a busy couple of days. Most specifically, yesterday announcing that they foiled a radical Islamic terror plot. A woman who is associated with ISIS planned to bomb the state capitol in New York, in Albany, New York. Here's how Fox News summarized the story, and then we'll take it up from there.
1: They say she started her plot last month and was taking steps to carry out the major attack. During the investigation, she communicated with others on social media, including celebrating 9/11. And between last July 21st and August 9th, they say she was seen walking around the building at least five times and taking pictures and going inside. Here are court papers that say she wrote and met with confidential sources saying, quote, "I want to destroy as much of the building as possible and kill the senators while they are meeting. I want it to have an effect on the American system. Try to get a good enough explosive," she said to one person, "to get in there, to kill the senators. This is the Capitol. This is destroying like huge enemies of God. These are some of the biggest American politicians." On August 5th, prosecutors say that she bought items to build a bomb at Home Depot, that she bought, among the things, nails, and she planned to put the bomb in a DoorDash bag so it would explode in the Capitol. She was arrested yesterday, and officials say she told them she's going to prison for the rest of her life.
0: No news on what candidate of choice she endorsed in the Michigan Senate race or what her famous streaming podcaster is, but we can all guess. By the way, for those of you not watching the video stream on Salem News Channel, she was dressed head to toe while shopping to get the supplies for her bomb at Target. She was dressed head to toe in a burqa, covering herself in black fabric from head to toe, with only her eyes showing, so, you know, she just looked like your friendly neighborhood, very devout, conservative Muslim woman. And she's being referred to as a New York woman, by the way, and everyone's like, hey, come on, where's she really from? No. She's from here. Her name is Jessica Bowie, spelled just like the city of Bowie, Maryland, just like the Bowie knife, Bowie. Apparently, she scouted out the Capitol five times. On August 5th, she went to Home Depot with $200 and provided by a confidential source and bought materials she believed would be used to build the bomb. This, according to the write-up in the New York Post. We have a problem here, guys. Are we allowed to talk about the problem that we have here? You know, I'm old enough to remember back in the late 80s, early 90s, when there were major efforts to boost up the pro-life movement in America, but mostly Christians, mostly devout Christians and Catholics. And the pro-life movement, for the most part, amounted to going to abortion mills. I try my best not to call them clinics, because not a whole lot of clinical work happens there, and pray, and at times, if possible, try to speak to the women who are having crisis pregnancies, who want to do the worst possible thing that you can do to that unborn child, and try to convince them that there is a way, there is a path, there is a, I'll use the word, choice that they could make that doesn't involve killing and extinguishing the life of that nascent human being. And at times, when the pro-life movement really started to get motivated and really tried to get activated, they would form a human chain around the buildings and prevent people from going in. Now, legislation was passed to keep that from happening. But the pro-life movement got a little radical, and there were a couple of, and it's very, very small minority of radicals within this movement, Christians, who started planning terror attacks against these buildings. They believed in their heart that this was mass murder that was going on here, and the doctors were committing mass murders, and they had to be stopped. And so they started planning violent attacks on those people, a very tiny, small minority. I tell you this because I remember vividly how all pro-life Christians in America were painted with this brush. That every single woman who would dedicate her afternoon to drop to her knees and pray to God that the women walking into those ghoulish death factories would be touched by the Holy Spirit, turn around and find an alternate solution. Most importantly, adoption for that child. Remember when we had adoption in America? Yeah, why don't we have adoption in America the way we used to? Well, that woman who dropped to her knees and prayed to the Lord for the Holy Spirit to intervene, that woman was considered a terrorist. And it was perfectly fine in major media outlets, despite the fact that Christians everywhere condemned these violent acts and condemned these radicals who were choosing violence to stop abortions in this country. They were roundly condemned. You couldn't stop us from getting to a microphone and a camera fast enough, if possible. And this is before social media, so we had to wait for the gatekeepers at the networks to let us on. And, of course, oftentimes they wouldn't. So they painted all of us as terrorists or potential terrorists. You fast forward to now, and it's a very different story when it comes to a woman dressed in a burqa from head to toe going to Home Depot to, you know, do shopping for hardware in her home, but really what she's doing is making a bomb to kill the infidels. We've come a really long way. Here is an FBI agent on the scene adding more texture to this story, more details about this suspect. Let's play 12, please.
2: We're just weeks away from commemorating the 25th anniversary of the attacks on 9/11. This investigation highlights the harsh reality that there are still adversaries intent on conducting terrorist attacks on American soil. As alleged in this complaint, Ms. Bowie is one of them. You'll see in the court documents that she once wrote, quote, "Praise be Allah for September 11th. Also in the court documents, she told the source that she went from a little girl waving an American flag after 9/11 to now having stickers of the fallen towers. Folks, let that sink in. Again, Ms. Bowie didn't just want to kill lawmakers. She wanted a complete disruption of our government. And after that, she planned to flee the country and one day come back to, quote, do more, such as New Year's Eve in Times Square, even stating she would come back to attack the White House and the president, but only after she bombed the state capitol.
0: She had stickers celebrating the September 11th attacks. Just like Hassan Piker has the front page of a newspaper showing the September 11 attacks framed and mounted on his wall behind his studio where he does his daily stream. Hassan Piker, a man who said that the Hezbollah flag is his favorite flag. Hassan Piker, who said that America deserved 9/11. Hassan Piker, who campaigned right up until the day before the primary with Abdul al-Sayed. Oh, Abdul al-Sayed, by the way, on his bookshelf that was caught on camera, had a book of Abu Aminad Bilal Phillips, an unindicted co-conspirator of the 93 World Trade Center bombing, a book by that guy on his shelf. But everything's fine. Nothing to see here.
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19: Here's your latest weather forecast from the Talk of the Town, 97.7 FM and 1570 AM. For today, we'll have sunny skies with highs in the lower 80s. For tonight, skies will be mostly clear with a low near 60. Saturday will be mostly sunny with the chance of afternoon thunderstorms with a high near 80. Saturday night will have a chance of rain with a low near 60. Sunday will have a chance of afternoon thunderstorms with highs in the mid-70s. Sunday night, skies will become partly cloudy with a low in the mid-50s. And Monday will be mostly sunny with highs in the mid-70s.

0: That's right. Abdul Al-Sayed has a book on his shelf, caught on camera, written by an uninvited co-conspirator of the 1983 World Trade Center bombing. He's just a cleric, man. He's just a cleric. By the way, for those of you watching the video stream of our show on Salem News Channel, I got a lot of books back there, too. Trust me. Actually, all the books over on the left side of the shot there on the shelf, those are all Bibles, actually. Those are all various Bibles and study Bibles and the Catechism of the Catholic Church. That's the white book there. Over on this side, my books are Andrew Breitbart's Righteous Indignation, right? And then there's my book there, Shameless Liars. Peggy Noonan's book about Reagan is When Character Was King. I love that book. And there is Sean Spicer's book, Trump 2.0. That's a good book. And then that's a package of Relief Factor next to it, because this is the Relief Factor Studios. All right, I'm giving you the rundown on my books. Nothing to fear. I promise I'm not going to be bombing the state capitol in Maryland, or any state capitol, or any building. You know, there's not going to be any bombs going on over here at all, except truth bombs. Oh, I cannot believe I just said that. Maybe it is phoned it in Friday. I'll be honest, that was rough. All right, let's get back to some more work that the FBI was doing. Not only did they announce foiling this terror plot by a woman dressed in a burqa, head to toe, born in America, pledging her allegiance to Allah and ISIS all at the same time. So, of course, she turned into an attempted murderer, mass murderer. But also the FBI engaged in another criminal intervention. This one, not quite as radical, but just as dangerous, I think, to this country. Former Congressman Eric Swalwell. Oh, yes. He's not out of the woods yet. Wait, you think dropping out of the governor's race and resigning your seat in Congress was going to be enough, Eric? No. Oh, sure. Maybe you're, out of the Democrats' hair. But there's stuff going on with this guy. You remember Eric Swalwell. You couldn't turn on cable news without seeing him for about 5, 6, 7 years there, not only saying that Donald Trump was a foreign agent and an illegitimate president and, a fascist and a Nazi, but you're a Nazi for supporting him. Actually, don't ever forget that Eric Swalwell and Adam Schiff and all of these people who come out and saying the worst things about Donald Trump, their real hatred is for you, for voting for him, especially that second time and the third time. Can't wait to vote the fourth time, right? Shh, we'll not talk about that yet. Over the weekend, FBI agents executed search warrants targeting a former Democrat Representative Eric Swalwell as part of a federal investigation into sexual assault and misconduct allegations. By the way, we're told that the warrant was issued by a D.C. judge, which is fascinating and important. Agents approached Swalwell at San Francisco International Airport on Saturday after he landed, served a warrant, seized electronic devices, including an iPhone and a MacBook Pro. And by the way, he's not a congressman anymore, so one must suspect that these are not government-issued, and although even if they are, people are going to be screaming, this is a constitutional crisis, you can have the executive branch investigating a congressman. Oh, yes, you can. Congressman commits a crime, it's the executive branch and the Justice Department and the FBI that will do that investigation. And there's no separation of powers issues here. And anyone who's trying to use that fig leaf to protect Eric Swalwell, well, they're pretty much just admitting that he's guilty of something. The following day, they searched his home in Washington, D.C., took additional electronics and digital media. He was not arrested. No charges have been filed. The FBI has declined to publicly comment. Probe is connected to allegations from multiple women that surfaced publicly earlier this year. These include claims by a former congressional staffer of sexual assault, including when she was heavily intoxicated, and reports of other women of misconduct such as assault or unsolicited explicit messages or photos. Federal investigators appear to be examining the matter under civil rights statutes, willful deprivation of rights under color of law, which can apply to certain abuses by public officials. Four women have confirmed to media outlets that the FBI contacted them as part of the inquiry. Local investigations by the Manhattan District Attorney's Office and the Los Angeles Sheriff's Department are already underway. Eric Swalwell, ladies and gentlemen, now a target of an FBI criminal investigation. It's really amazing if you think about all of the people who lined up against Donald Trump over the course of the last 10 years, the ones who were celebrated. Avenatti comes to mind. Comey comes to mind. Swalwell comes to mind. Michael Cohen comes to mind, and on and on and on. It's amazing to see where they are now. It's amazing to see what they were up to. it's amazing to see just how corrupt and criminal they appear to have been. Eric Swalwell is spending his time lawyering up right now. I wonder if he'll have a Chinese attorney. 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
4: Fox News, I'm CJ Papa. A military charter aircraft with 8 people on board crashes in western Alaska at a remote radar site,
5: killing everyone on board. 2 pilots, 6 passengers were on that plane. This incident happened at Cape Newenham, and the jet took off from Anchorage. Cause of this crash being investigated by the FAA and the NTSB.
4: Fox's Todd Pyro reporting. The U.S. Army Corps of Engineers confirming it chartered the flight, and 2 of its employees on board are dead. The defense in the Lindsay Clancy trial could rest its case today. She's the Massachusetts mother accused of killing her 3 little kids. There's no indication she will testify. President Trump travels to South Carolina today to boost the campaign of interim Senator Darlene Graham ahead of Tuesday's special primary runoff election. She faces Congressman Ralph Norman. The winner heads to the November midterms. 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
9: Here's your latest weather forecast from the Talk of the Town, 97.7 FM and 1570 AM. For today, we'll have sunny skies with highs in the lower 80s. For tonight, skies will be mostly clear with a low near 60. Saturday will be mostly sunny with a chance of afternoon thunderstorms with a high near 80. Saturday night will have a chance of rain with a low near 60. Sunday will have a chance of afternoon thunderstorms with highs in the mid-70s. Sunday night, skies will become partly cloudy with a low in the mid-50s. And Monday will be mostly sunny with highs in the mid-70s.
0: All right, two other books back there. Sharp-eyed people are like, those aren't all Bibles. They're not. I mean, there's a lot of them are study Bibles because the Word on Fire, a study Bible from Bishop Barron, that's like a six-volume set. I've got three of them going. I'm going to get the others as soon as they release them. Also there is Mark Levin's The Democrat Party Hates America. That's like a Bible. Oh, that's sacrilegious to say, but it is a great book. And then Courage Under Fire from Captain Stephen Sun, a great American, great law enforcement guy. He was the captain of the Capitol Police, the chief of the Capitol Police, excuse me, on January 6th. You remember Nancy Pelosi threw him under the bus, said that it was all his fault. He's the guy who asked for National Guard reinforcements days before the events of January 6th. Stephen Sun's book, Courage Under Fire, that's also on my shelf. It's good insight into who a person is if you look at the books that are on his shelf. Not just the books, because listen, I think you can read books that you disagree with, but it still keeps you better informed. But the ones that you decide to prominently display in your home, like Abdul Al-Sayed, the candidate for the Democratic Party in the state of Michigan for the United States Senate, running against a former FBI agent who actually helped protect this country after the 9/11 terror attacks. That guy, Abdul Al-Sayed, yeah, he's got a book on his bookshelf written by an unindicted co-conspirator of the 1983 World Trade Center bombing. Like I said, it tells you a lot about a person when you see not just what books they read, but the ones that they prominently and proudly display on their shelf, so prominently and proudly that they're seen on camera when there's a video crew there doing an interview with you. That's how we know that book is on his shelf. It says a lot. Me, I'll stick with Mark Levin, Peggy Noonan, Sean Spicer, Andrew Breitbart, and Chief Stephen Sun. Joining us right now, I wonder what books he's got on his shelf. Adam Gillette. Adam Gillette, of course, the president of Accuracy in Media, and frankly, a champion against what's been referred to as Woke 2.0. Adam, we're still recovering from Woke 1, but now apparently AOC says, oh, that Woke 1, that was crazy. Now we've got our act together. Good morning, Adam. Thanks for joining us.
12: Good morning. Yeah, Woke 1.0, where racism is a feature, not a bug. Gosh.
0: Right. Well, and it's so funny because wasn't AOC sort of the tip of the spear on Woke 1? And then she's now saying, oh, yeah, we may have went a little overboard. How come? Why didn't Jonathan Carl in that interview sort of follow up and say, oh, well, be specific. Which parts of that do you think were crazy?
12: That's actually a great point, because which of the things that she convinced her supporters to buy onto is she now going to disavow? She'll probably have to check the polls when she runs for president before determining her opinion on that.
0: Yeah. Adam Gillette, though, does actually shed some light on Woke 2.0, which, by the way, looks a whole lot like Woke 1.0. He's got a viral video here that he has obtained at Accuracy in Media from a source showing remarks delivered at the American Psychological Association's annual conference. You would think that would be all about some of the mental health problems we got. We literally have women right now celebrating a mother who killed her three children, talking about in their minds that the system failed this woman, that she had bipolar disorder, that she wasn't treated properly, that she was over-medicated. I would think that would be something that the American Psychological Association would take up. But no, take a look at this video. Take a listen to this video so you can see what their priority is.
13: And to be clear, when we're talking about anti-racism, we're not talking about performative action or passive agreement. We are
14: racism, reduce harm, and redistribute power, individually, culturally, and systemically. And so what was the ultimate missing from our anti-racism system here in 2020 for the skills necessary to navigate resistance, tolerate discomfort, and struggle? There are ways for white allies to speak up and use their voice loudly in the service of speaking out against racial injustice, while at the same time taking the lead of black pop and still, therefore, staying in their lane and not entering themselves. Both of these things need to be true at the same time. It's a dialogue, one of the core ideas of dialogical behavior. In fact, one of our other strengths for white allies is called Step Up the Back, where we use the skills from the team to teach white.
0: Wow. Then listen, it's a little echoey, but Adam Gillette, we get the picture. Woke. It sounds a whole lot like woke 1.0. The same anti-racism stuff, looking for white allies. And it really sounded like it's talking about power and acquiring power based on the color of people's skin. Summarize what's going on here and what the setting was.
15: You'd think that this is a DSA meeting or some kind of political event. This is the American Psychological Association's annual conference. They're the biggest psychological association on the planet. They have 190,000 members, a budget of $130 million. They have donors and sponsors to this event like OpenAI and the Department of Justice. And instead of focusing on how to be better mental health practitioners, they're training these people in attendance, many of whom work at publicly funded universities, how to use psychological tactics in the fight for anti-racism. They're explaining how to use cognitive behavioral therapy and dialectical behavioral therapy, which were psychological techniques created to help deal with people who have anxiety, who have depression, people who are on the spectrum. They want to use those tactics to make better white allies in the fight for anti-racism and to make sure that you don't center your whiteness.
0: Adam, I completely understand, I suppose, that at a political rally or a political organization or some sort of community organizing organization that focuses on race as their number one divisive political issue, that this could be something that they discuss and even have some sort of strategy session over. But the American Psychological Association, I'm sorry, these are psychological issues they're talking about? Performative action or path of agreement? No, they're talking about, and I'm quoting, intentional and sustained behaviors that work to disrupt racism, reduce harm, and redistribute power. What does that got to do with the American Psychological Association?
15: And imagine you pay a couple $100 an hour to sit down on the couch with a psychologist and deal with whatever trauma you've had in your life, relationship issues, family issues, whatever it is. And instead, they're trying to make sure that you don't center your whiteness. These people are sick. They're going to do it to medicine, what they did to K-12 and higher education. Heck, what the woke crowd did to Hollywood, where it was go woke, go broke.
0: Yeah.
15: They destroy every field they touch. And it was dangerous enough when they did that exactly to K-12 education. We now have, for the first time, a generation unequivocally less educated than any prior generation. But if they do this to medical care, if they do this to health care, it's literally going to end up killing people.
0: Adam Gillette is our guest. He's the president of Accuracy and Media. By the way, these videos were revealed and written up in a great opinion piece over at Town Hall. And I suggest you all take a look at it. I'll tweet it out on my social media once again. I did it when it first published about 10 days ago. But it's a great write-up here. And it really does show you that this woke thing, even though Alexandria Ocasio-Cortez tries to wave her hand on it and say, oh, yeah, well, that was crazy. That was the pandemic. That was Biden. That was Trump derangement. We're all better now. It is alive and well. And it has infiltrated these institutions like the American Psychology Association. Have they responded to this? Have they explained exactly how far astray they've gone?
15: Well, when we attended their most recent conference about a week ago, videos to come, they issued a statement saying, well, the views expressed at our conference do not represent us, and we don't really pick the speakers. Who whose conference is it then? Who spends all this time and money organizing a conference and doesn't provide any input to the speakers? Ridiculous lie. And I think they're trying to do that because, as I said, they have prominent sponsors. The most interesting one to me, the Department of Justice, as I said. The DOJ under Harmeet Dhillon has been fantastic. They've investigated multiple universities that we've exposed for pushing DEI, violating Title VI of the Civil Rights Act. Well, then why are they funding this with our tax dollars? That needs to stop today.
0: Adam Gillette is our guest. While I've got you, Adam, you've been doing tireless work with regard to the brain rot and the anti-American, anti-Semitic, racist behavior on our elite college universities. So I want you to comment on this. I found this incredible. The Secretary of Transportation, Sean Duffy, behind-the-scenes video with he and his wife talking to one of their children about her college choices, and specifically Ivy League, Harvard University. This is clip 7. Let's play it.
16: Let's say you got into Harvard. Would he be pushing us to actually have you go?
17: Probably. Because if I don't get in, I kind of like accept it. I'm not going to be upset. Dog. But if I do get in, I feel like you can't say no.
16: To Harvard?
17: Yeah.
16: Well, me and Mom can say no.
17: Catholicism, to us, is everything. It's the basis of our marriage. It's the basis of our family. So I'm nervous about the idea of Paloma going to Harvard. We spend a lot of time nurturing and providing formation for our kids, giving them an environment where they are steeped in faith and values. And so the idea
0: this is part of their Great American Road Trip reality show. And Adam, I found this so cathartically wonderful to see because so many people of faith, Christian, Jewish, what have you, are raising their children with certain values. And we are terrified to send our kids to higher education because we think that agenda item number one for that campus is to undermine all of the values we instilled in our children. Does it have somebody prominently say, I don't care if you get into Harvard, we're not going to pay for it? I think that's huge.
15: It's absolutely massive, but I think it's just catching up with where much of public opinion is anyway. I will say the one thing going for her is that she is a woman, not a man. One of the recently retired professors, the final professor they had in Western civilization, that's entirely gone. They're no longer centering whiteness. All they're doing is centering China. But their final professor in Western civilization spoke about how at Harvard, no white males have been able to get into any of the prominent graduate programs unless they weren't born as a male. That's the only way you can get in. So
0: Adam, I was just going to say, I mean, to make that determination, don't they actually have to define what a male or female is? That I mean, they're sort of trapped there.
15: Yeah, they define it as the side that we hate versus the side we kind of tolerate, but we've got to do some other checks before we form an opinion on it.
0: Understood.
15: But it's terrifying that one of the most prominent institutions in the country previously is now a place, as you know, where so many people are unsafe. And not just me there with off-duty law enforcement, but Jewish students who have people shouting Hail Hitler at them. Anybody who supports Western civilization, white males. This is not a safe place for many people to go to Harvard. So heck yeah, that it would be a horrible move to send your child to such a hostile environment.
0: Adam Gillette, you always do such great work, and I appreciate you joining us. I'm glad you're on our side, and keep it up. We really appreciate it.
15: Thank you for having me.
0: Oh, by the way, when's that video of the latest APA conference going to drop?
15: Great question. Probably within the next couple weeks, and it will probably be multiple videos. That's how bad this entity is.
0: Well, make sure you keep us over at Town Hall in the loop. We'd love to shine a light on it. Thank you, Adam.
15: Definitely.
0: You know that Meredith is in charge of the supplements that I put in my body. I don't have time to look at the labels on all these things. And Meredith is a health nut, and she has a closet full of supplements, and a couple of shelves are for me. 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
9: Here's your latest weather forecast from the Talk of the Town, 97.7 FM and 1570 AM. For today, we'll have sunny skies with highs in the lower 80s. For tonight, skies will be mostly clear with a low near 60. Saturday will be mostly sunny with a chance of afternoon thunderstorms with a high near 80. Saturday night will have a chance of rain with a low near 60. Sunday will have a chance of afternoon thunderstorms with highs in the mid-70s. Sunday night, skies will become partly cloudy with a low in the mid-50s. And Monday will be mostly sunny with highs in the mid-70s.

0: Let's get back to Michigan, shall we? This is a Senate race that we're going to keep a keen eye on for a lot of reasons. For the most part, assuming Susan Collins defeats the Timu Graham Plattner that they've nominated up there to run against her. Plattner without the Nazi tattoo, or the charm, for that matter. Assuming that she wins in Maine, and assuming that Mike Rogers can win in Michigan and flip a seat currently held by the Democrats, then it's pretty much over. I mean, at that point, the Democrats would need to win in Ohio, in Iowa, in Alaska, in Texas, and they'd still need one more, I think, right? Yeah, because then it would be, no, that would be it. They'd need to win all of it. It's a tall order, right? I think the Senate's already safe in Michigan's hands, but even if you're worried about some of those states, and some people are worried about Ohio, some people are worried about Iowa, I'm not. Some people are worried about Texas, I'm not, but I'm getting a little worried about Texas. It's just, if Mike Rogers wins in Michigan, Chuck Schumer's going to have to retire. It's over for him. His dreams have been extinguished. That would be a lovely thing. And so for Mike Rogers to win in Michigan, the fact is he's going to have to convince people who don't normally vote Republican, and certainly not in the United States Senate, because it's been like a couple of decades since Michigan has sent a Republican to the United States Senate. He's got to convince Democrats that Abdul al-Sayed is not their guy. And so they've created Democrats for Mike Rogers. Now, unlike Kamala Harris, who like trotted out Liz Cheney all the time, pretty much alienating the Democrat base, these are Democrats in Michigan, which is a traditionally purple state, who aren't too different from Republicans in Michigan. I'll be honest. OK, this is not Alabama. This is Michigan. And so there's a whole lot of, in the Venn diagram of politics in Michigan, especially in Macomb County, Oakland County. There's a lot of overlap between Democrats and Republicans, especially, I mean, sometimes, you know, in the same master bedroom of a home there in Bloomfield Hills, there's a lot of crossover. And so Democrats for Mike Rogers speaking out very publicly about the dangers of Abdul al-Sayed, well, that's going to leave a mark. Let's start. They did a rally yesterday. Let's start with clip one.
1: I do not want to lose my Blue Cross Blue Shield. My husband is operating engineers. And I want my health insurance. I do not think people really realize what is on the line. You will lose your health insurance if the other candidate gets in office. There's no ifs, ands, or buts about it. That is what Medicare for All means. So if you enjoy going to ER now and sitting for 6 hours, get ready to enjoy that a whole lot longer, because you may be sitting there for 6 weeks.
0: That's right. God bless that woman. By the way, for those not watching our video on Salem News Channel, she's an African-American woman right there in the suburbs. And the black vote is a big part of this as well. More on that later. The dirty little secret about the Affordable Care Act, which is a disaster, is that union health plans were carved out and they were not affected by the ACA. Obamacare needed the support of all the big unions. There's a lot of big unions in Michigan. A lot of people who belong to unions who are actually very happy with their health care. In fact, during their collective bargaining agreements, they have deliberately deferred wage increases so that their employers, the automotive companies, etc., would actually fund their health insurance plan so they could have a Cadillac health care plan. Medicare for All means that for those people who are not happy with their health insurance or don't have health insurance, well, they get health insurance at the expense of the people who do have health insurance. You drag everybody down to the lowest common denominator, but then you can say, look, everybody's got health care. Yeah, but it blows compared to the health care we used to have, but at least everybody's got it. That's socialism, my friends. And that's a very powerful message from that woman, especially to union members in Michigan who might be inclined to vote for a Democrat. All right, here's some more. Here's another voice, Democrats from Mike Rogers.
2: I usually vote Democrat, but I'm going to be voting for Mike Rogers. And I want to start out by saying, it's a little off script, that he's an incredible man. And the number one reason to vote for him, his policies, but who he is as a character, as a person, as a caring, sensitive man, I'm voting for him. On the other hand, and I'm sad to say this, that Abdul al-Sayed has made one thing very clear. We cannot let him anywhere near the U.S. Senate. Sadly, tragically, he's shown contempt for the Jewish community and, frankly, for American values.
0: Yep.
2: By making Hassan Piker a vicious anti-Semite and racist, his campaign surrogate.
0: That's correct. That is a gentleman there named Asher Lopatin. I guess Asher, named after one of the 12 tribes of Israel, wearing a yarmulke saying, no, not in my name, not in my state. By the way, the podium has a giant sign on it that says, we have a state to save. Mike Rogers, I think, is running this campaign exactly the way he should. We have time for one more voice. Here's another Democrat for Mike Rogers in Michigan.
3: I'm a lifelong Democrat. I voted for Obama. I voted for Hillary. I voted for Biden. I voted for Slotkin. I heavily supported Haley Stevens throughout her race. And now I'm voting for Mike Rogers because sometimes the election calls for us to look at something bigger than lines. The Democratic nominee that we've been given.
0: Listen, for my conservative Republican friends who don't like hearing these Democrats who voted for all these Democrats saying, you know, now I'm going to support Mike Rogers, may make you suspicious of Mike Rogers. I get it. I understand. Let me tell you something. If this is what it takes to win in Michigan and keep Abdul al-Sayed out of the Senate, I'm all in for it. And you should be, too. I want to welcome to the program our friends at Byrna Technologies, B-Y-R-N-A. 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You lock the doors, you watch out for your family, and you think ahead. Now, that doesn't mean living in fear. 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
7: The U.S. Army Corps of Engineers chartered the flight.
8: I'm Dave Anthony, Fox News, and two of its employees are among the eight people killed when a small plane crashed in western Alaska. It had taken off from Anchorage.
9: It went down near Cape Newenham Long Range Radar Site Airport, about 450 miles west of Anchorage. The site is part of a network of remote radar stations monitoring aircraft in and around Alaska's airspace. The NTSB is investigating.
8: That's Fox's Ted Lindner. A long deployment finally ending for 5,000 sailors and Marines on the USS Abraham Lincoln. Finally heading home after more than 270 days at sea and much publicized reports of mental strain on the crew and worsening conditions on the ship and other aircraft carrier replacing the Lincoln. As President Trump ratchets up financial pressure on Iran with what he calls an economic D-Day. As nuclear and Strait of Hormuz talks remain stalled, the president went on WABC radio again, insisting he had to take action on Iran, telling his ex-lawyer Michael Cohen's show,
10: they were exactly 2 weeks away from having a nuclear weapon, and that's why I had to do it, because you cannot let them have that kind of a weapon.
8: A New York woman is behind bars. Jessica Bowie is accused of converting to Islam and then plotting an ISIS-inspired terror attack. Fox's Gernal Scott reports the target was the state capitol in Albany.
11: U.S. Attorney John Sarcone said Bowie is charged with providing material support to ISIS.
12: This defendant was radicalized online and spread messages of hate and violence.
11: FBI special agent in charge in Albany, Craig Tremaroli, quoted Bowie's intent to take down the building
13: and kill the senators while they are meeting. I want them to lose a lot of important documents as well.
8: There's damage to clean up after storms hit the Mid-Atlantic and East Coast. One person killed in Virginia in a lightning strike. A tornado caused destruction in Dover, Delaware. Another twister did some damage on New York's Long Island, and flooding in New Jersey led the drivers needing water rescues. 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
21: This is a woman who, in the throes of her suicidal thoughts and her depression, when she was going through this crisis between September 2022 and January 2023, she was writing notes to herself about wanting to have a fourth child. So clearly, you know, that was part of her pathology. And it's like, how many people did she have to tell?

0: activities. Trumbull County Domestic Relations and Juvenile Judge David Engler yesterday had his lawsuit challenging the reproductive rights language in the state's abortion rights amendment dismissed. Judge Engler says the language prevents him from ruling on cases where a minor wants an abortion but her parents object. The high court said, among other things, that Engler lacked legal standing to file the suit. Back to school and the ways artificial intelligence is employed. That's actually addressed in the state of Ohio, with districts required to submit their own AI guidelines based on a policy put together by the Ohio Department of Education. Districts can also just follow the department policy verbatim. Rules address appropriate and inappropriate AI usage for students and staff. I'm Jim Michaels.
1: Here's your latest weather forecast from the Talk of the Town, 97.7 FM and 1570 AM. For today, we'll have sunny skies with highs in the lower 80s. For tonight, skies will be mostly clear with a low near 60. Saturday will be mostly sunny with a chance of afternoon thunderstorms with a high near 80. Saturday night will have a chance of rain with a low near 60. Sunday will have a chance of afternoon thunderstorms with highs in the mid-70s. Sunday night skies will become partly cloudy with a low in the mid-50s. And Monday will be mostly sunny with highs in the mid-70s.
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8: 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I'm sorry, I don't mean to insult the station you're listening to right now, but WMAL is the thing there if you're in Washington. I mean, I don't know. 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So we're thrilled and proud to be part of the family at WMAL and, of course, nationwide on the Salem Radio Network here in the Relief Factor Studios. Good morning. I'm Larry O'Connor. Coming up in 30 minutes, Bethany Mandel will talk about this phenomenon surrounding a murderer, a woman who is admitted to murdering her three small children. But it's all wrapped up in some issues with regard to postpartum depression and mental illness. And it's a little disturbing to see how other women are rallying to her cause. Also, in our third hour, Mike Gonzalez of Heritage Foundation talk about Marxism in Cuba and here in America. That's all coming up. Do we have Dr. Oz?
9: Yes, I'm here. How are you?
8: Oh, Dr. Mehmet Oz, thank you, sir. He's the administrator of the U.S. Centers for Medicare and Medicaid Services, and we got a lot to get to with you, Dr. Oz, but it's always great to talk to you. Thanks for joining us.
9: Glad to be with you, Larry. I suspect you're going to want to start about the big news that broke this week about drug prices dropping more than they have in more than half a century.
8: Yeah, that's exactly what I want to start with. It is astounding. And what's astounding about it, Dr. Oz, first of all, is that it happened, because this sort of thing just doesn't happen. But number two, the fact that it's not getting a whole lot of play in the broadcast news. And where was the New York Times front page spread on this great story?
9: Well, it is shocking, I agree. But maybe I'll give you a little bit of insights about that as well. But let's just get to the facts. There's no argument here. This is just that basic math. The price that we pay for drugs is measured frequently, every month, in fact. And over the last year, it has gone down, not up, because it's historically always gone up. You pay more every year for your drugs. It has gone down over 3%. And just in the last 6 months, it's gone down 6%. That's never, ever happened before. And so the question is, like, what's going on? Well, let's go back 60 years and see what was going on there. There was a political power at the time to make a difference in how pharmaceutical companies were proving that their drugs worked. That didn't used to be insisted on by the FDA. In 1963, it's for the first time after thalidomide, birth defects, and a lot of other complications, it became the standard. And that was a seismic event, priced all the drugs in America. And then now, 63 years later, another seismic event called President Trump did the same thing when he said that he did not want Americans leaving the drugstore without the medications their doctors had prescribed because they could not afford the pills. And that actually

0: happens almost 1 in 3 times. And so we looked into it, and turned out the reason for that, because that doesn't happen in Germany and, you know, Japan. Yeah. It happens in America because we charge more for our drugs than they pay in those countries. In fact, we charge 3 times more. And so we negotiated, at the request of the president, most favored nation drug pricing, which means we're not fixing your prices, but if you're a pharmaceutical company selling products in America, you must sell them at the same price overseas as you sell them to Americans. There's no more global freeloading, no more cheating on the system, no more trying to take advantage of the American taxpayer or the American citizens just trying to buy pills because they want to feel better. And that has dramatically repriced the drugs in this country. A good example are the fat shots, the GLP-1 medications, which used to sell for $1,200, $1,300 a month. Now, in many settings, they're, you know, $200, $300. You probably saw for Medicare patients, older patients,
1: yeah,
0: it's $50 a month now.
1: Yeah.
0: And we're doing that because we believe by getting people to lose weight, they'll be less sick. It'll actually save the healthcare system money. But we are getting these prices because the president forced something down the throats of the pharmaceutical companies that should have happened a long time ago. And for that, he should get credit. And you're right, it should be the front page of the New York Times, except it's an inconvenient truth.
1: Yeah. I do love that you call it the fat shot. The president called it the fat shot, and now everyone calls it the fat shot. And if the pharmaceutical companies are smart, they would rebrand it and call it the fat shot in their ads, because it's just perfect. I do want to ask, because for decades we were told this by people who were advocating for socialized medicine and national healthcare solutions. They were saying, look, the other countries over in Europe where they've got a national healthcare system, in England, they're paying less for pharmaceuticals. And pharmaceutical companies always said, well, listen, we need to charge what we charge here in America because it's going to affect our research and development. We're not going to be able to come up with all the great solutions unless we can make a great profit on these drugs. So, you know, that's just sort of the reality. So how are the pharmaceutical companies still able to do that R&D and develop these great drugs without making the kind of money they were making here in the U.S.?
0: Well, I'll give you something to answer that is very objective. What is the stock market saying about pharmaceutical value? And it turns out that since we've made these most favored nation drug prices, which are all available on TrumpRx.gov, by the way, so the American people can all get access to them,
1: mm-hmm,
0: the stock market value of these companies has gone up tens of billions of dollars, not down, up. Why? The stock market says, give us stability. We believe pharmaceutical companies can still create life-saving solutions without making quite as much money as they were making before. They're still making money. They just don't make it only in America. So we are going out to the world, and we have been doing this. The UK was the first to sign on, and they agreed to pay more than they had historically paid for these pharmaceutical solutions because it's not fair, and they know it, to have America bear the brunt of all the costs of R&D and developing the drugs, and then they get it for a discount because it sort of fell off the truck. Think about it like NATO. What happened with NATO? The president said, we will continue to pay our share to keep Europe safe. But guys, it's you that's getting safe. You have to pay a certain amount, let's say 5% of your gross domestic product, to earn the protection that you want to have from Russia and others. So, again, and the president did the same thing with drug prices. Pharmaceutical companies deserve to make money in Europe. Right now, they're making half as much as they probably should. By Europeans paying a little bit more, we get to pay somewhat less, and it makes it fairer for everybody. So it's, again, we're all in it together. We're still getting the solutions. We're just not going to pay it all ourselves.
1: TrumpRx.gov, it really is stunning to see the cost of some of these drugs that, you know, some of them 93%. Discounted now from where their prices were before this initiative. Dr. Mehmet Oz is our guest, TrumpRx.gov. Dr. Oz, I also wanted to talk to you, because you're the administrator of the U.S. Centers for Medicare and Medicaid. We've got a lot of politicians right now following Bernie Sanders' lead, AOC and Abdul Al-Sayed and others, this new nominee down in Florida, Angie Nixon. They're all saying the same thing, Medicare for all, Medicare for all, Medicare for all. No more private health insurance, no more Affordable Care Act marketplace, no more going directly and paying out of pocket to your doctors. It's all going to be Medicare for all. Well, you're in charge of Medicare right now in terms of the finance of it and a lot of the policy. What would Medicare for all actually look like in this country?
0: The only way that Medicare for all saves money is rationing care. That's basically the decision you've got to make. And I believe firmly that the most expensive thing we do in healthcare is provide bad quality services. Because when someone gets bad care, I'm this, because I've got to pay the bills for 170 million people on Medicare, Medicaid, exchanges, et cetera. So I've got to pay someone who's incompetent to take bad care of you. Then I've got to pay someone competent to fix the problem. And then I've got to pay for all the downstream complications that occur. So when you ration care, which is how you do it in other countries in the world that have socialized medicine, they say, okay, you know, we're going to I'll give you that. They use Canada, because I actually trained a little bit in Canada.
1: Please.
0: They will do open heart surgery in Canada. When they get to the end of November, they just stop doing the operation. They have enough money to operate for 11 months. The 12th month, they take off. Now, does that make sense?
1: Not because suddenly nobody needs open heart surgery. It's because they don't have the money to pay for it.
0: Yeah, they ran out of money, and so they just stopped operating. So all the people who are getting paid salaries in the hospital, you're paying rent and you're heating it, electricity, all that stuff goes wasted because you're not allowed to do heart surgery in the last month of the year because you ran out of money. And that literally happens around the world. You don't get the best care that's out there. You don't get new medications that could save you from cancer. All these realities. And I'll give you the best comp. Because you go, how has it worked in other scenarios? Education. You think public education, the public school system, is delivering a good product? Objectively, the answer without any hesitation is no. We are not keeping up with other countries. Our kids continue to slip when they're in the public health, in the public education system. Private education works better. That's why you actually have parents shifting their kids to that in any way they can. But this is crazy, but it's real. The actual cost of paying for a kid to go to a private school that a parent pays is about the same as the taxpayer pays for a kid to go to public school. It doesn't make any sense. So we're not getting value. And that's the reason that socialized medicine has not worked elsewhere, and it will not work here. However, it sounds great, right?
1: Yeah.
0: Take all the money out. Don't pay the middleman. You know, I understand the arguments. But, you know, as H.O. Mencken famously said, for every really complicated problem, there's a super simple solution. And it's wrong.
1: Well, you're never going to go wrong quoting Mencken here, Dr. Oz. Real fast, I only have a minute left here, but you're finishing up your second year working in the Department of Health and Human Services. We're about to have these midterm elections. You ran for Senate a couple of years ago in Pennsylvania. Have you been bitten by the bug? Are you going to stay in this the political and government arena?
0: Well, I love public service, and one of the beautiful things about being at the Centers for Medicare and Medicaid Services is everyone in my agency pretty much can make twice as much money on the outside. So they all came in because they're mission-driven. The one thing they want to do is their job. Just don't get in their way. Let them do what they're trained to achieve, which is provide better quality insurance with high quality rules that make sure everyone gets fairly treated.
1: Yeah.
0: And so I do love service. I think the people around me feel the same way, which is what makes it so much fun.
1: All right. Well, we'll keep watching you. I think you've got more to provide for our country, more service to give, and we appreciate you being where you are right now. Dr. Mehmet Oz, thank you, sir.
0: God bless you, Larry.
1: More to come on O'Connor & Company.
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4: Here's your latest weather forecast from the Talk of the Town, 97.7 FM and 1570 AM. For today, we'll have sunny skies with highs in the lower 80s. For tonight, skies will be mostly clear with a low near 60. Saturday will be mostly sunny with the chance of afternoon thunderstorms with a high near 80. Saturday night will have a chance of rain with a low near 60. Sunday will have a chance of afternoon thunderstorms with highs in the mid-70s. Sunday night skies will become partly cloudy with a low in the mid-50s. And Monday will be mostly sunny with highs in the mid-70s.

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1: Some political observers will say that demographics is everything. Demographics, demographics, demographics, shifting demographics. You hear it all the time. I remember when Bush Cheney, back in 2000, when they were running for office, I lived in Southern California at the time, and I had a magnetic, one of those magnetic bumper stickers that was, I was so happy when they came out with the magnetized bumper stickers, so you didn't have to worry about actually ruining your car with a adhesive bumper sticker. Who are the losers that keep, like, you know, when you get at the stoplight, you're behind that car that has, like, it looks like it's, you know, the wall of a cheap, sleazy bathroom in a downtown area, you know, where it is nothing but stickers all over. That guy always freaks me out. I always get away from that car. And it's always like Bernie Sanders, you know, hate has no home here. We're so tolerant, all, you know, all the stuff. And then there's a completely unhinged, intolerant things plastered there as well, right next to the hate has no home here stickers. Intolerant, hateful things directed at me. Directed at you. That I love that car. It's always a Prius, too. Or a clunker of some kind. Anyway, I had a Bush Cheney magnetized sticker for the back of my car that said, si se puede, because I lived in Southern California. That si se puede. That's a yes, we can, for those of you who haven't been inundated by south of the border immigration. Southern California, obviously. English is the second language to most of us living in that area. Si se puede, because shifting demographics, you need to appeal to the Latino vote, the Latino vote. And that's why, by the way, Democrats cynically reverse course on their position on the border and on immigration. Well, they didn't reverse course, but they suddenly said out loud what they really believed, which is we should have open borders and not enforce our immigration laws. They voted and gave speech. Of course we have to. We got to secure the border. We've got hours of speeches from Obama to Schumer to Clinton, all of them. They all gave lip service to it. And then they sort of winked at each other because they knew that whoever was sitting in the White House wasn't actually going to enforce the laws. Sadly, that's true of George Bush. It was true of Clinton. It was true, you know, on and on and on. Trump gets in there and says, all right, I got elected. Let's secure the border. Let's deport the illegal immigrants. What law do we have to pass? And Stephen Miller says, sir, the law's already on the book. You don't need any new laws. let's just actually follow the law. Right. And so they think that the Democrats thought that by resisting that, they were going to appeal the Latino vote. And of course, what happened? Well, Trump gets elected and he's grown his Latino vote more than any Republican in history. Because, dirty little secret, Latinos living in this country also want the immigration laws enforced. Fast forward to where we are today, 2026, moving into 2028, and Democrats are facing another existential crisis with the black vote, traditionally Democrat vote. They've got issues, big issues right now, and they didn't help their cause because yesterday they announced the final cities in line for the Democrat National Convention in 28. Atlanta, once again, got left in the dust. They've narrowed it down to Boston, Denver, and Philadelphia. Atlanta, a predominantly black city, and in the South, by the way, again, a part of the country that Democrats need to do better at. Last time they had a convention in the South, I think it was Charlotte, North Carolina, for Barack Obama's second term back in 2012. Atlanta's mayor, Andre Dixon, said in a statement. Are you ready for the statement from Democrat mayor of Atlanta, Andre Dickens? He said, they are afraid to leave their comfort zone and blind to the fact that the South is the answer. They're abandoning Atlanta, abandoning the South, and once again, abandoning black voters. I mean, who am I to argue? It's a very serious problem, and we're seeing it play out in real time right now for Democrats and the black vote. Donald Trump, by the way, also grew the black vote better than any Republican ever. Right now in Michigan, Abdul al-Sayed, I've told you this before, there's huge tension between the Arab community and the black community in Detroit. He needs to shore up the black vote that he did not have when he ran in the primary. So here he is in clip 10, trying to get the black vote in Wayne County, Michigan. Go ahead.
2: You know, there's been an effort, I think, to divide people against each other. And unfortunately, you see that the consequence of that, to tell us that some group or another group have to be counterposed because there's not enough for all of us. I am Arab. I'm also African. My family immigrated to this country from Egypt. I'm proud of my African heritage.
1: Egypt, you know? Egypt is in Africa. I'm African. I'm African-American. Elon Musk would like to have a word with you, sir. And then he put out this video. Do we have time for this one? Let's try it. Clip 13.
2: You got to read Dr. Martin Luther King. You got to read the stuff that he actually wrote.
3: Yeah.
2: Malcolm X.
3: Yeah.
2: I learned what it meant to be a person of color.
1: Yes.
2: Reading.
1: There you go. He's a person of color. Read Malcolm X. Funny, Malcolm X book is not on his bookshelf. 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
15: News. I'm Therese Crowley. Vice President J.D. Vance says the Iran war has hit a new phase as Treasury Secretary Bessent maps out economic D-Day to starve Iran of military cash. Then U.S. troops start to rotate out of extended deployments. The aircraft carrier Abraham Lincoln coming home after 9 months at sea and logistics with mail and meals. Kicking off the weekend at Myrtle Beach, President Trump will rally for Senator Darlene Graham's campaign. She's focused on affordability.
16: We're going to have a wonderful rally in Myrtle Beach.
15: Admitting she's not the foreign policy expert her late brother Lindsey was after fumbling a debate question on Taiwan as she takes on Rep. Ralph Norman. Long Friday for jurors coming up in the Lindsey Clancy murder trial. The defense raps on its claim that a man's voice told the nurse to kill her 3 children. But is she culpable? America is listening to Fox News.
17: 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Now, if you've ever found yourself repeating the same thing over and over for 75 years, you might be Smokey Bear.
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5: 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For today, we'll have sunny skies with highs in the lower 80s. For tonight, skies will be mostly clear with a low near 60. Saturday will be mostly sunny with a chance of afternoon thunderstorms with a high near 80. Saturday night, we'll have a chance of rain with a low near 60. Sunday, we'll have a chance of afternoon thunderstorms with highs in the mid-70s. Sunday night, skies will become partly cloudy with a low in the mid-50s. And Monday will be mostly sunny with highs in the mid-70s.
1: 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Coming up in our third hour, we're going to have a conversation with Mike Gonzalez of Heritage Foundation about Marxists. Marxists home and abroad with Mike Gonzalez. That's coming up. Frequent listeners of this program on WMAL in Washington, D.C. will know our next guest, Bethany Mandel, as a frequent guest host of Months Gone By. And, of course, she's the proprietrix of the Mom Wars podcast and Substack. Before we bring Bethany in, though, I do want to play this. This is going to tip things off for our conversation. You know, this is not one of those true crime shows. Maybe it should be, though, because they get a lot of clicks and a lot of attention. True crime stuff, courtroom drama, it's a big deal out there. We have not focused much on this case of Lindsay Clancy because it's a tragedy all around. This is a woman who says, and I think she's been diagnosed now, of having serious mental disorders, so much so that it manifests in her, it appears, premeditated way, murdering her children, her three young children. It's heartbreaking. We weren't going to really comment on it because we don't do that kind of thing. But now we've got a social phenomenon and something that I think requires attention and conversation. It has to do with women all around the country rallying around her and defending her, identifying with her, and even going so far as to doing a daily vigils and protests and marches outside the courtroom. Here, take a listen to this. These are some of the women who come out to support this woman who killed her children.
6: I felt like the system failed her. She was begging for help, but no one was there. I don't know if us being here will make her feel any better, but I mean, she's living in hell right now.
19: Just wanted to support Lindsay and just say it could be, you know, one of my sister-in-laws, it could be one of my best friends, and it could be me. So just here to support.
20: We are hearing her. We see that she tried everything, and I really do believe that she went into a state of psychosis.
21: Clancy's supporters call her attorney Kevin Reddington a champion of women's rights.
22: Is she aware of this support, and what does she think of this support?
23: I'm going to go in and see her right now. I'm sure that she is, and if she isn't, she will be.
24: What do you think about...
23: She's so beat up and just so sad. This will really help her out, I think. That's awesome.
25: Tell her we love her.
21: The crowd of about 200 to 300 people lined the road as Lindsay Clancy was brought into the courthouse.
26: I hope when this is all over that the medical field gets, you know, held responsible for some of this, because she tried. She tried desperately, and it wasn't there. Whether she's guilty, innocent, it doesn't really matter. Three lives are gone. And so just get to the truth.
1: Yeah, thank you. It took to the very end of that package to actually remind everybody of these three little children who have been brutally murdered. And that was so jarring. All of the talk and all of the sympathy and all of the concern and all of the empathy is for the woman who who killed these little children, her children. So Bethany Mandel, host of and owner, producer of the Mom Wars podcast and Substack. Help me out here. What am I missing on this story?
27: The truth doesn't matter. That was the last line that woman said. And it's true. This is a mass psychosis event. I said it in the New York Post. It's in today's paper. But it's also a real, you know, we talk a lot about how men have been radicalized on the internet and by social media. this is the equivalent for women. And to me, this is just as disturbing as Andrew Tate. Women standing outside, some of whom are holding their own children,
1: yeah,
27: and sympathizing with a woman who did this to her own. It's unfathomable.
1: The woman in that package that we just heard that said, this could have been my sister, this could have been my cousin. I mean, the unspoken word is, this could have been me. Is it really that ubiquitous that women, I understand postpartum depression is a thing, but to the point where you are compelled to kill your own children, is it really that common? Could this be any woman in our lives?
27: No, it couldn't be that common. What's frustrating to me is, you know, all of those women standing outside call themselves feminists, but they have totally stripped her, Lindsay Clancy, of her agency. She suddenly is the victim of, like, the system, and the system failed her, and the doctors failed her. She's a grown woman who actually was a medical professional herself. She was a nurse. She went shopping for doctors who would prescribe her psychotic medication. She was willingly taking over a dozen of these medications, knowing that how they interact, and that all of the cocktail that she was on was dangerous and could have mind-altering effects. And so all of the conversation that we're seeing about her totally takes away everything that she could have done. You know, it could have been any one of us. No, it couldn't have, because most people don't send their husband on an errand across town before they kill their children. She was there enough to send him away. She was there enough to send herself away, and she didn't. And, like, here we are.
1: Yeah. All of those facts you just laid out there, by the way, kind of undermine the legal defense that she's going for, which is not guilty by reason of insanity. That said, there does seem to be a relevant conversation going on there about postpartum depression and about whether women, after they've just had a baby, my daughter, you know, 3 days ago just had a baby, so it's top of mind for me. That there isn't enough attention paid to this. You've had six children. What is involved in terms of doctors specifically going out of their way and making sure that mom's okay?
27: It's not great. You spend, you know, the entire pregnancy, 40 weeks being watched like a hawk, and then they're like, okay, come back in 6 weeks. And you're like, wait a second, I can't stand. And they're like, we're sure it's fine. There is something.
1: And if I can just jump in there, I mean, your body during those 9 months are flooded with hormones. I mean, that's the, your
27: right,
1: body
27: right.
1: And your mood and everything is altered. And then suddenly, boom, it's all, you know, your body doesn't really sort of slowly step you down from what you've been going
27: yeah.
1: through. Right.
27: That said, Lindsay Clancy had more support than 95% of women in this circumstance. So sure, we can have like a conversation about what postpartum is like, but Lindsay Clancy had it great. She had a husband who took tons of paternity leave. She took tons of maternity leave. He insisted on working from home after his paternity leave was over. They used a daycare. They used nannies. They had two sets of grandparents who were helping them. So I want to be careful to divorce this, a conversation that we have about postpartum care and feelings, all of those, from the facts of the case, because I would have loved to have half the support that Lindsay Clancy had. And I didn't kill my children, just for the record.
1: No, thank God. Nor I've known you long enough to know that I don't think you would. And by the way, I also know your husband well enough and your support system of friends well enough to know that even if you were acting a little strangely, I mean, again, maybe that's... Was she isolated? Did she not have a friend system around her? She has been diagnosed with actual a psychotic condition, right? She is bipolar.
27: She has been, yes. So, you know, maybe she didn't have the support system around her, but you know, of all the women in the country who suffer from postpartum depression, and then the very, very, very, very small subset who suffer from postpartum psychosis. 1 in 350 million people in America murdered their 3 children. So,
1: all right, a couple of other things that I want to get to with you on this, because I think it's definitely a social phenomenon. Not only are we seeing the women.
27: Yeah.
1: Oh, one other item here. That was Lindsay Clancy's attorney out there speaking and doing media hits with all of these women who are out right. there creating the circus every day. It seems to me that if Lindsay Clancy really had remorse and had some level of regret over what happened, she would not want all of this attention. She would not want this circus playing out every single day. Has she said anything? Because it looks like by sending her attorney out that she's encouraging this behavior.
27: It does, doesn't it? Yeah, no, and I said that in my New York Post column, that if she really was sorry, and she says that she's sorry, she's crying through the proceedings, all of those things. Okay, so show me that you're sorry. I say this to my kids all the time. Don't just say you're sorry. Show me you're sorry. And she could say via that attorney to everyone, please go home and pray for my children.
1: There you go. Yeah.
27: She hasn't.
1: There is another social phenomenon here, Bethany Mandel, and that has to do with young mothers making videos of themselves for TikTok or Instagram with holding their crying baby, and the women are showing obvious anguish, anger, frustration. There's also a series of videos where these young mothers, you can hear a baby crying in the other room, and they are throwing ice cubes into a bathtub to get their aggression out. But again, they're deliberately making a video and then posting it on social media to share with the world. Please explain this to me.
27: I mean, this is a generation of women who were gentle parented, who thinks everything should come easy and everything is about them. And then they're thrust into motherhood and it's not all about them. They have to make their own needs subservient. And it's a beautiful thing. But they have gotten so fed into a feedback loop that is negative about motherhood, and now they're perpetuating it, which is what really bothers me. They are making motherhood look oppressive and terrible and angst and angsty and all of these things. The reality is they should develop better coping mechanisms because they're doing this for attention. And if you really were feeling frustrated, there's so many more healthy things that you can do, but they're not interested in doing that because they want the attention.
1: There's also this weird sort of narrow sort of subset on the internet and social media who claim that the husband is actually guilty of this crime. Now, even Lindsay Clancy isn't proffering that as a defense, right? But they really think that that he murdered these children and set his wife up.
27: Yeah, so I think the evidence for that is he got married 3 months after all of this happened, which, I don't know, seems fast to me. But let's look at it from his perspective. He took months of paternity leave, insisted on working from home, gave her every support possible and imaginable, and then he was sent out to go get dinner and came home to discover his three children murdered. And now, through the trial that his ex-wife is going through, he's being painted as the victim. Or I'm sorry, he's being paid as the villain.
1: Yeah.
27: And he is the ultimate living victim in all of this, and he's being re-victimized by this crowd of women who aren't just cheering for her outside. They are harassing him and his new wife. I cannot even fathom what this experience has been like for him, because he has been through the unimaginable, and he is being re-victimized by all of these psychotic women outside.
1: Yeah, it's a horrible story all around. But you're right. Right now, my anger, my ire, it's at these women who are exploiting this issue in their own way for their own attention and sort of clouding the real issue here. Also, you and I hold our faiths very deeply in our heart. We believe in good and evil. Is there a larger issue here? And sadly, I've only got a minute to address this. Is there a larger issue here when an American sees a mother kill their three children, we can't grasp evil. So the only thing we can think of, well, clearly she's crazy. Because nobody in their right mind would do something like that. Because we don't take evil into account.
27: What's sad is we used to be able to do that. We saw Susan Smith in 1994, and that trial, there were women outside screaming baby killer. We used to be able to see evil for what it was, and somewhere between 1994 and 2026, we stopped being able to see that.
1: Yeah. And not everything is a diagnosis. Bethany Mandel, always a great conversation, my friend, and have a great Sabbath later this evening.
27: Thanks.
1: Thanks for joining us. It's the Mom Wars podcast, Mom Wars Substack. She is the proprietrix over there. 2 weeks before his tragic assassination, September 10th, 2025, conservative leader Charlie Kirk sat down for one of his final interviews to wrestle with the timeless question, does God still speak to us today? Now, that conversation, that interview became the foundation of a powerful and provocative new documentary. It's called Can You Hear Me Now? It explores prophecy, faith, scripture, history, and the role believers are called to play in our culture today. The director, Matthew Thayer, conducted that interview, and now he goes on sort of an investigation, and he brings us along with it. 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
5: Here's your latest weather forecast from the Talk of the Town, 97.7 FM and 1570 AM. For today, we'll have sunny skies with highs in the lower 80s. For tonight, skies will be mostly clear with a low near 60. Saturday will be mostly sunny with a chance of afternoon thunderstorms with a high near 80. Saturday night will have a chance of rain with a low near 60. Sunday will have a chance of afternoon thunderstorms with highs in the mid-70s. Sunday night skies will become partly cloudy with a low in the mid-50s. And Monday will be mostly sunny with highs in the mid-70s.

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1: Phone number here on the program is 855-784-4255. I should have given that number out before we had the conversation with Bethany Bandel about the Lindsey Clancy thing, because based on the social media response I'm getting in real time here on X, follow me on X, Larry O'Connor, Larry O'Connor on X. Y'all want to talk about this, 855-784-4255. We'll take your calls. We've got a couple of guests coming up in our third hour, but we'll bring your calls in as soon as we can get you a screen. We'll bring in right now if you can get on the line and you want to give us your opinion. Who's really a follower? Here, this might inspire a conversation. Here's somebody's opinion about Lindsey Clancy. This should come as no surprise. Candace Owens thinks Lindsey Clancy is not guilty.
2: I made my thoughts clear on this the moment that she was arrested, the moment that it made the news. Lindsey Clancy is obviously not guilty. There
1: obviously
2: are a fleet of doctors who should be imprisoned for what they put her on. I regularly speak out against Big Pharma. They get away with murder all the time. And in this case, they are getting away with the murder of really her three children, but also completely destroyed her life.
1: Oh, sure. You know, the three children are dead, but they really destroyed Lindsey Clancy's life. Could everybody please stop referring to this person as a conservative? Could we why is that still a thing? Well, you know, conservatives have their own issues out there. They've got Candace Owens. She's not gonna. We believe in personal responsibility. And by the way, that kind of language, the pharmaceutical companies are getting away with murder. They murdered these three children. See, this is what inspires the insane Luigi Mangione types to assassinate CEOs in the streets of New York. If you're a pharmaceutical CEO, if you're a doctor who invented drugs or part of the pharmaceutical, I'm no fan of pharmaceutical companies for various reasons, but I would never accuse them of being guilty of murder, especially in a high-profile case involving three young children. What is wrong with her? Well, I, honestly, this speaks more to Candace Owens' audience that she's trying to appeal to than it does to Candace Owens herself. I'm the father of four children, which means I was side by side with their mother through their pregnancies, through their births, through the months postpartum. And listen, there are hormone swings, and I can never fully understand or comprehend exactly what that's like, to be clear. And nor would I ever pretend to mansplain to a woman how they should be able to deal with the incredible changes that go on in their body during pregnancy and post-pregnancy. And guys, friendly tip, don't try that. Don't try that. Don't tell your wife to suck it up or whatever. That's not a good idea. But you should also have the kind of relationship with your wife, with the mother of your children, where you are close enough and intimate enough with them to know if there is any change in their behavior, to be able to observe that and work through that and assist her however possible way you can. Also, you should probably have an intimate enough relationship with your wife, the mother of your children, to know if she is actually loading her body up with a cocktail of toxic pharmaceuticals that are destroying her brain. I would think you should be able to see that sort of thing coming, or you should have the relationship that would allow yourself to be able to. And by the way, I just want to be clear here. I am speaking to those who actually believe that this was just a product of postpartum depression and mental illness, and that she is not guilty of an evil act. You see, I think she is guilty of an evil act. You see, don't take my words out of context. I am not blaming the husband here. My point is, for those of you who are out there marching and saying, this is because we don't talk or treat postpartum depression enough, and that's what led to this. Well, if that's really what a woman is going through, if that's the reality, most men, family members, sisters, parents, they're going to see that. They're going to recognize that. They're going to help with that. That's why I don't buy this defense. That's why I think she is guilty, guilty, guilty of an extremely evil act. And now she is claiming mental illness because it's a get-out-of-jail-free card, literally. She's claiming not guilty by reason of insanity. Because I'm sorry, she was hiding those drugs from her husband. There is no way her husband was not aware of that. Because if he were, and he was aware that she was going through so much mental trauma and psychological trauma, and affecting her brain with a little 8-month-old up to a 3-year-old in the home, it wouldn't have gone unnoticed. Not in any normal relationship. And the fact that she is encouraging this circus outside the courtroom tells me that she is conscious of her guilt and she is trying to distract and encourage public support so that she can get off. That's what's happening here. If she really was sorry, if she really showed remorse, honestly, based on every mother that I've ever known in my life, if she really had remorse for what she did here, and she's not denying that she did it, if she really now had remorse, then I don't care if she thought that she was affected by pharmaceuticals, that she was affected by a demon telling her to carry out this act, or whatever in between. If she really had remorse and she really felt guilt about killing her 3 children, then she should plead guilty and take the punishment that goes along with it. That's what true remorse looks like. That's what true guilt looks like. Not pulling every legal string and using every legal excuse to try to get away with it and encourage the circus outside the courtroom to distract from your evil deeds. 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
8: She praised Allah for 9/11. I'm Dave Anthony, Fox News. The New York woman accused of plotting her own terror attack in Albany, now jailed after making her first court appearance.
9: She had a lot of social media profiles and was prolific online espousing anti-American beliefs.
8: That's FBI Special Agent Craig Tremoroli.
10: 35-year-old Jessica Bowie allegedly, ideally, wanted to blow up the White House in an ISIS-inspired attack, but she chose to target New York State Capitol instead because it was, quote, the biggest political building she knows of in the area. Authorities say Bowie had been radicalized online and had pledged allegiance to ISIS in May. Investigators say she intended to use a DoorDash bag to conceal the bomb once it was made. On August 19th, Bowie was arrested holding the weapons.
8: That's Fox's Madeline Rivera. As President Trump plans what he calls an economic D-Day to do more financial harm to Iran in the conflict, 5,000 sailors and Marines are finally getting a much-needed break as the USS Abraham Lincoln's deployment ends, replaced by another aircraft carrier.
11: The Lincoln's been at sea for 272 days, and it's still got a long sail ahead, with 13,000 miles to get from the Arabian Sea to San Diego. Concerns about the Lincoln have been growing, with reports of a stressed-out crew, bad plumbing, and supply shortages. Several Democratic lawmakers have pressed the War Department for details on the Lincoln's conditions.
8: Fox's Jill Nato. Investigators in Alaska trying to figure out why a small plane crashed after a takeoff flight from Anchorage. 8 people killed.
10: The crash happened at Cape Newenham Long Range Radar Site Airport. That's 450 miles west of Anchorage. U.S. Air Force Lieutenant General Robert Davis reacted to the deadly crash, saying, quote, "This is a devastating loss for our military family and the communities we serve."
8: Fox's Marianne Rafferty. The flight was chartered by the Army Corps of Engineers. 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
8: A triple murder trial in Massachusetts getting national attention because of the defendant's mental health issues is winding down.
15: The defense in the Lindsay Clancy trial could rest as soon as today, according to her attorney, Kevin Reddington. Clancy is accused of killing her 3 young children, all under age 6, at her family's home in a Boston suburb in January 2023. She has pleaded not guilty. Reddington has argued that she was suffering from postpartum psychosis when she strangled the children and then attempted to take her own life by jumping out a second-story window. She remains paralyzed from the waist down. Prosecutors say Clancy, a former labor and delivery nurse, planned the killings and contrived to get her husband out of the house by sending him to pick up medicine for one of their kids and dinner for the family. Tanya J. Powers, Fox News.
8: A hearing continues this morning in Texas, where a new judge is considering whether Carmelo Anthony should get a new trial over information left out of the case that led him to be convicted of murdering a fellow student, Austin Metcalf, after their confrontation at a high school track meet last year in Frisco. This includes texts Anthony sent.
16: Prosecutors revealing disturbing new texts saying, quote, "When I stab somebody, I'm going to lick their blood off the blade." And this text sent 2 hours before Metcalf was murdered, reading, quote, "I'm low-key on the verge."
8: Fox's Todd Pyro reports the jury never saw those Anthony texts, kept out of the case by prosecutors and the defense.
16: By both sides, as a gentleman's agreement, promising to not use the text as evidence ahead of Anthony's original murder trial. The defense had agreed not to speak on victim Austin Metcalf's juvenile. Victim Austin Metcalf's juvenile criminal history, which included graffiti and incidents of Metcalf.

0: object. The High Court said, among other things, that Engler lacked legal standing to file the suit. Back to school and the ways artificial intelligence is employed. That's actually addressed in the state of Ohio, with districts required to submit their own AI guidelines based on a policy put together by the Ohio Department of Education. Districts can also just follow the department policy verbatim. Rules address appropriate and inappropriate AI usage for students and staff. I'm Jim Michaels.
1: Here's your latest weather forecast from the Talk of the Town, 97.7 FM and 1570 AM. For today, we'll have sunny skies with highs in the lower 80s. For tonight, skies will be mostly clear with a low near 60. Saturday will be mostly sunny with the chance of afternoon thunderstorms with a high near 80. Saturday night will have a chance of rain with a low near 60. Sunday will have a chance of afternoon thunderstorms with highs in the mid-70s. Sunday night, skies will become partly cloudy with a low in the mid-50s. And Monday will be mostly sunny with highs in the mid-70s.
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3: Mike Gonzalez is a national security and foreign policy expert from the Heritage Foundation, a great guy and a ferocious champion for freedom, truth, justice in the American way, and even more ferocious opponent of Marxism in every flavor. His roots go back to Fidel Castro's Cuba, so he's got plenty to say about the Marxists inside the tent of the Democrat Party and their love of Fidel. Mike Gonzalez will join this program in just 30 minutes. Good morning from your nation's capital on our flagship station, WMAL, but heard across the country on the Salem Radio Network and seen on Salem News Channel. This is O'Connor and Company. Good morning. And for those of you who don't know, you know, when I'm not doing this and the other shows that I do, I'm also the editor of Town Hall Media. And I got to say, one of our biggest challenges at Town Hall is over at Hot Air. Let's bring in the associate editor at Hot Air, David Strom, so I can explain. David, thanks. Good morning. Thanks for joining us.
4: Always a pleasure, Larry.
3: One of our biggest problems, David, is the constant string of complaints we have about your managing editor, Ed Morrissey, because he is such a tyrant. And I just want to take this opportunity and platform to apologize for the abuse that you have to endure from Ed Morrissey. He's just a terrible, terrible human being. I know. You can say it out loud if you'd like.
4: I can say it out loud because I've known Ed probably for 25 years. And I knew Ed when he had hair.
3: That is a long time ago.
4: That tells you.
3: You know, this Minnesota nice thing. I can't even get you to say anything bad about Ed Morrissey, but it's understandable because Ed is actually the nicest person. That's the joke. All right, where to begin here with David Strom? First of all, give us the background on the story of this this Cambridge student who rose to the highest levels of academia there in England until everything started to fall apart.
4: Well, you're talking about the story of Jason Arday, who was the youngest black professor at Cambridge University. And they celebrated this guy like you would not believe. They turned him essentially into a demigod. And there was only one problem with the story, which was that everything about him was made up. I mean, he has an autobiography out where he describes how he didn't learn how to speak until he was 11, didn't learn how to read and write until he was 18. And then by the time he was 27, he had a PhD. In 37, he was a full professor at Cambridge in the sociology of education. He claims that he ran 30 marathons in 36 days, 9 of which on a broken leg. The story's got more and more fantastical. It makes Catch Me If You Can look like it was a true story. And it was, it all came out. Everybody knew that it was all a pack of lies. But because of DEI, they needed him so badly to be this great man that they promoted him. He was in documentaries. The BBC spent a lot of time talking about how wonderful he was, and then it all came crashing down.
3: Yeah, as crazy as the DEI movement in this country was, and still is in certain factions, certainly in academia, it's times 10 over in England, and certainly at a bastion of higher education like Cambridge. And so, tragically, Mr. Arday took his own life.

0: as the truth was revealed and the pressure mounted on him. And clearly, if you're that kind of fabricator and fabulist about your past, and you know, I mean, lies like that are going to be revealed at some point. So there was obviously some mental instability going on with this man that culminated in his suicide. But now the fallout, instead of introspection, instead of the elites in the education class and in the culture in the United Kingdom actually looking at themselves and say, oh, gosh, maybe we shouldn't have promoted this guy. Maybe we should have asked some questions. They're actually accusing the people who revealed the truth of being guilty of his death.
1: Of murder. They actually talk about this as a lynching that took place, revealing the truth about it, and the man who revealed the plagiarism, which started the ball rolling, because all his work is based upon other people's work. His dissertation was plagiarized, up to and including the title of the actual thesis. And so the guy who revealed it has been suspended. They had the 15,000 people.
0: Wait, pause there for a moment, David. I'm sorry. Let's not gloss over that. The person who actually revealed that Mr. Ardaye was a fraud and that had fraudulently submitted his credentials and his thesis and everything, the guy who told the truth just got suspended?
1: Yes, well, it's perfect academia. I mean, that, essentially, the truth is Voldemort, that which cannot be spoken. it's remarkable. I'm a former academic. I left academia because back in the 1990s, I saw this coming. And we really live in a post-truth society where the narrative is the only thing that matters.
0: Yes.
1: And Jason Ardaye was really, and this is why this is such an important story. I mean, it's not an important story that, you know, some academic somewhere, committed academic crimes. It's that we live in a world where Claudine Gay becomes the president of Harvard University, and essentially gets carte blanche to remake the entire university solely because she is black. Jason Ardaye was elevated. They called him the best sociologist in the world. And they did this solely because he was black and he was a good storyteller. And, the story of Ardaye, the individual, is tragic. He killed himself. But the backlash within academia really is all about self-protection. It's not about Jason Ardaye. It's that they have been revealed to be the ultimate fact.
0: David Strom is our guest. He's associate editor of Hot Air, which is part of the Town Hall Media family, part of our family here on this program. And David, you said that you saw this coming when you were in academia in the early 90s. I remember William A. Henry III wrote about the political correct movement quite a bit in Time magazine. I was riveted by his essays about this, and I didn't believe it. I didn't go to college, and those were sort of the days that I would have been on a campus. And I had a very different life experience, and I didn't get infected by it. But I see people in my generation who also were. Is it just as bad here now? At Harvard, at various state universities, as we saw it across the pond there in Cambridge?
1: Well, those are actually two very fundamentally different types of institutions. You basically have a prestige academia, and this does include the prestige state colleges and universities. And then you have the ones that are much more focused on preparing people to get out into the workforce. And in the latter, you still have a fair number of people who, teach things. But prestige universities and colleges are all about creating a class of people. What we're doing is we're overproducing a group of people out there who believe they have a right to rule. They have a right to rule because they believe the right things, or at least say they believe the right things. And that is what these institutions exist to do, is create a ruling class over the plebs.
0: David Strum, I'm told that this is less a factor at these elite universities in their graduate programs. And full disclosure, my oldest child is going to one of these elite universities in a graduate program. That said, our vice president got his law degree at Yale. Is it better when you're in the post-grad programs at some of these elite universities, or is it an undergrad phenomenon? What's your take on that?
1: I think it actually depends quite a bit upon what program you are in. The closer you are to the humanities or the social sciences, and I was in political science. I taught political philosophy for a number of years. The closer you are to the social sciences and the humanities, the worse it is. If you're in STEM, and it depends even there on the university, you are in a much better position because, at the end of the day, industry is going to hold you accountable if you keep on producing, incompetent people. But, if you look, first of all, a lot of the graduates from elite institutions are going to work at major corporations, Fortune 500 or Fortune 1000 corporations, go into nonprofits. For instance, the college I went to, Carleton College, over 70% of their graduates go to work in the NGO world.
0: Fascinating.
1: There is absolutely no accountability there.
0: We got to leave it there. David Strum, great conversation. We'll have you back. And I think the bottom line here for your children, your grandchildren, your godchildren, if they have to go to college for a four-year degree, Hillsdale or the military academies, I think, are your best bet at this point. More to come on O'Connor and Company.
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14: Here's your latest weather forecast from the Talk of the Town, 97.7 FM and 1570 AM. For today, we'll have sunny skies with highs in the lower 80s. For tonight, skies will be mostly clear with a low near 60. Saturday will be mostly sunny with a chance of afternoon thunderstorms with a high near 80. Saturday night will have a chance of rain with a low near 60. Sunday will have a chance of afternoon thunderstorms with highs in the mid-70s. Sunday night skies will become partly cloudy with a low in the mid-50s. And Monday will be mostly sunny with highs in the mid-70s.

0: And a special hello to our friends at AM 950 The Answer in Orlando. They played such great hosts to this program when I was stranded down in Florida. My airline of choice, of which I will not name, canceled my flights back home when I was in Jacksonville a couple of weeks ago. So we had to drive to Orlando and use the studios there at AM 950 The Answer. They played great hosts. We love our audience down there. And we'll be seeing you soon, because now that we know we can go to Orlando and do the show from there, and then spend the rest of the day at Harry Potter or at Epcot. Well, we're probably going to do that. I married into a family that likes their Disney. So, and I'm fine with that. You know, one of my earliest jobs was at Disneyland in Anaheim. So, you know, I know Disney, they're awful. I know. But nobody does a theme park like them. It's just, you know, it's the free market, man. I'm going to go to Epcot. So we'll probably, in fact, right before the Salem Town Hall Gulf of America cruise in November, we'll probably go down to Orlando for a few days before the cruise, and it'll be a party. Hello to our friends at AM 950 The Answer in Orlando and everywhere else on the Salem Radio Network. It's great to be a part of the family here. We just mentioned higher education quite a bit, talking about Cambridge. You know, Cambridge and Oxford over there across the pond in England, often equated to Harvard and Yale here in the United States. And yes, full disclosure, my daughter goes to one of those elite institutions in graduate school. Don't want to drag her into the conversation. But yeah, I will tell you, I'm not paying for it. I just want to be clear on that before we play this for you. This is from Sean Duffy, the transportation secretary, who's doing this reality show, the road trip, American Road Trip. And it's an insight into their family life as they raise a good chunk of children. And this was a fascinating excerpt that went out where one of their children is just graduating high school. He's going through the college search, and they discussed if she does get accepted to a school like Harvard, let's say, what do you do? And I will tell you, this was a conversation that's very relatable with Secretary Duffy, because we have this conversation in our family very explicitly. Take a listen to this.
1: Let's say you got into Harvard. Would you be pushing us to actually have you go?
2: Probably, because if I don't get in, I kind of like accept it. I'm not going to be upset. But if I do get in, I feel like you can't say no.
1: To Harvard?
2: Yeah.
1: Well, me and Mom can say no.
3: Catholicism to us is everything. It's the basis of our marriage. It's the basis of our family. So I'm nervous about the idea of Paloma going to Harvard. We spend a lot of time nurturing and providing formation for our kids, giving them an environment where they are steeped in faith and values. And so the idea of dropping her off at a place that would undermine that or try to undo all those things makes me worried.
1: And again, I don't want them to get one viewpoint. I want them to get a lot of different viewpoints, but I don't want them fed only one viewpoint that's contrary to the way my kids were raised. Listen, my problem is we have thought about how we raised you and how hard we've worked to, I think, raise what is a remarkable young girl. If I send you there, I think what happens is they have professionalized figuring out how they can take good young girls like you and, I think, corrupt their minds. You don't have to believe what I believe. You don't have to have the political viewpoints that I have. But I do think it's important that you make those choices for yourself and you have a fair representation of what they are. And I don't think the Harvards of the world give you that kind of well-rounded picture.
2: But I went to an extremely conservative school in high school, and I'm part of an extremely conservative family. And then if I go to a liberal setting, that's a way more rounded education than if I go to a conservative high school and then go to a conservative college. That's just being kind of one-sided anyways.
1: But they're so good at it. You'll see young people go to a conservative school with a conservative family, and they get perverted and contorted.
0: Best episode of MTV's Real World I've ever seen. He's so right. He is so on point, and that is such a relatable conversation that so many of us as Christian conservatives have had with our children at that point in their lives, and it is real, and the secretary is absolutely correct about that. And with regard to the money, here, I'll give you a quick hint of what we did in our family. We let our children know going in that we'd help them and support them with their education, but only up to a certain level. And we told them that amount. In our case, because they were born and raised in Southern California, we told them, we'll pay the tuition equivalent to a UC school. right? You get into a UC school, what the in-state tuition is, that's what we will pay. Which means if you go to a UC school, you're not going to owe a dime. If you want to choose anything else that costs more than that, that's on you. You got to figure that out. And, well, two of our kids ended up going to a UC school. And the third one went to the Naval Academy. And they made that choice. They could have gone to a more expensive school that would have corrupted their minds even worse than a UC school. They chose not to. And they're sitting pretty without debt now. I want to tell you about Think Factor. 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
9: Music has always been a huge part of our lives. 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
13: News. I'm CJ Pop. A small plane crashes in western Alaska. Fox's Todd Pyro.
14: At a remote radar site, killing everyone on board. Two pilots, six passengers were on that plane.
13: U.S. Army Corps of Engineers chartered that flight and put out a statement that two of the eight people killed were Army Corps employees. President Trump visits Myrtle Beach, South Carolina today, supporting interim Senator Darlene Graham Wall.
15: Vice President J.D. Vance, meantime, is heading to his hometown of Middletown, Ohio. It's meant to be a kickoff for more political travel as the administration looks to sharpen its message on the economy ahead of the midterms.
13: That's Fox's Madeline Rivera reporting. And the trial of Lindsay Clancy, the Massachusetts mom, admitted to killing her three children. Her defense plans to rest after testimony of a psychiatrist who has studied why parents kill their kids. 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
3: Here's your latest weather forecast from the talk of the town, 97.7 FM and 1570 AM. For today, we'll have sunny skies with highs in the lower 80s. For tonight, skies will be mostly clear with a low near 60. Saturday will be mostly sunny with the chance of afternoon thunderstorms with a high near 80. Saturday night will have a chance of rain with a low near 60. Sunday will have a chance of afternoon thunderstorms with highs in the mid-70s. Sunday night, skies will become partly cloudy with a low in the mid-50s. And Monday will be mostly sunny with highs in the mid-70s.
10: Good morning. As you know, we've been doing quite a bit of conversation here about, well, there's no other way to put it, communism. Because as Speaker Mike Johnson said, and I'll keep repeating it because he's right, the barbarians are inside the gate. Good morning. It's Larry O'Connor on O'Connor & Company on this Friday morning in your nation's capital and across the Salem Radio Network. Thanks for tuning in. We're going to be joined in a moment by Mike Gonzalez from Heritage Foundation, who knows a thing or two about communism. Having his family flee Cuba, and he has been warning in many of his books, one of them co-authored with Katie Gorka, friend of the program, Republican chairwoman of Fairfax County, that Marxism is definitely a danger here in this country, and we need to keep being vigilant about it. Democrats used to believe that, too. There was a time when Democrats hated communists as much as Republicans do. Well, because they were Americans. They had American interests at heart. Something happened, though. They started letting these socialist DSA types join their ranks, starting with Bernie Sanders, and nobody would actually step out and say, he has nothing to do with us. And by the way, Bernie Sanders admitted he had nothing to do with the Democrats. He was an independent. He would always run as an independent. I'm a Democrat socialist. And then when he wants to be president, then he sort of puts on the outfit of being a Democrat, and lo and behold, all of his socialist ideas, his flirtation with Marxism and communism, it fits right in with the Democrat Party. There was a moment, I talk about it all the time, Mike Gonzalez. Good morning, Mike, from Heritage Foundation. There was a moment in that 2016 presidential nomination process between Bernie and Hillary. Chris Matthews had Debbie Wasserman Schultz, then the chairwoman of the DNC, on his program, and he asked her a softball. What's the difference between a Democrat and a Democrat socialist? And she couldn't have an answer. She had no idea. She couldn't respond. And here we are, Mike Gonzalez. Speaker Johnson said the barbarians are inside the gate.
11: Yeah, right. We're seeing, and thanks for having me on, Larry. You do a wonderful job every morning. This is a parasitic relationship. We're seeing it in real time, where a group, an outside group, the DSA, is taking over a host that has no antibodies, that will not fight it. Chuck Schumer won't do anything. Hakeem Jeffries won't do anything because they are sympathetic to the principles, even though they cannot say it, of many of the things that are being proposed by communists. They're not socialists. By the way, you know, Marx and Engels never made any difference between socialism and communism. Von Mises, this is the same thing, said there was no difference. So, and these people are, I mean, Mamdani, who is the best-known DSA politician right now, He himself has called for the state owning the means of production. I'm quoting him directly. This is verbatim.
10: So is there a history globally in the last 100 years when we saw the rise of Marxism, really, I guess, starting with the Bolshevik Revolution? The ideas were there, but they were festering and they could never win. In any nation state, it required a revolution with blood in the streets for the Marxists to take over in Russia. But do we have an example of this sort of thing happening, you know, sort of infiltrating and getting ingrained, as you say, as a parasitic entity within a political party, winning several elections and then basically acquiring power and control? Is that how it worked in any other country in the past 100 years?
11: We've seen similar things, not exactly this. The Nazis, for example, in 1933, as you know, did not have a majority. in the German Reichstag. I think they had like 33%, one third, and then they managed to outmaneuver the other parties. And by the way, the Nazis are the National Socialists, so they really were. They had an ideology of the left.
10: Oh, Mike Gonzalez, I'm sorry. My friends on the left, all the college professors and people who read teleprompters on cable news, they tell me that they were actually fascists, that they had nothing to do with socialism.
11: These professors are at fault for what we're having, because for a generation and a half, or perhaps two generations, they went out of their way not to teach anything to these unsuspecting minds. We as parents abdicated our responsibility. And what we have now is a generation that has not been taught how bad socialism is, how it kills people, how it killed 100 million people. The Bolsheviks also were a minority to the Mensheviks, as you know. Mm-hmm. So we've seen a little bit of this, but what we're seeing right now on this, I mean, if it weren't so dangerous, it's very interesting to watch, because it really is. And the Democratic Party cannot do anything. I testified in Congress about 3 weeks ago, and I spoke to a guy who's a good guy. He's, you know, an Italian-American from, I'm not going to say who he is, from New York. And I said, he's a Democrat. I said, look, what are you guys going to do? You guys going to have to mount it? He looked at me. He looked at this guy. He said, oh, it's a big tent. I was like, oh, come on. Don't give me. Give me a break.
10: Right.
11: It's not a big tent. You don't allow in people who are pro-life. So why are you allowing it? You're being taken over by people who dislike you immensely. They just see you as a body to take over.
10: See, that is such an important point that isn't being made enough. Those Democrat socialists, the DSA types, who are actually winning elections right now, are not winning against Republicans. They are defeating establishment longtime Democrats. Zohra Mamdani, the most popular one, the one with the most power, who now seems unstoppable. It was Andrew Cuomo that he defeated to become mayor of New York. Andrew Cuomo, that's they're actually destroying the careers of longtime established Democrats. And I guess that's part of the question here. Is this because of a vacuum of ideas within the Democrat Party? They have defined themselves for the last 10 plus years as really just being about DEI, racial politics, and opposing Donald Trump. And none of that actually helps the American people, that because of that, it's given an opportunity for these ideas, as odious as they are, as unworkable as they are, but at least they are ideas, and that's why they're appealing to some of the voters in the party?
11: And that's exactly right, by the way. I want to go back to that, but yes, the Democratic Party just thought that saying orange man bad and saying Donald Trump to everything, it's raining Donald Trump, you know, so they thought that would be enough, and then they embraced the wrong side of a lot of 80-20 issues. So here come the Democratic Socialists of America, who are, their strategy, and they have written it down, I'm not making this up, is to fight in primaries in super blue districts. Win those primaries because their voters are super motivated. Their voters, by the way, it's a really strange combination of accredited white kids who have failed up, who are deeply into debt, have an affordability crisis because they have a degree from Brown in ethnic studies or female studies, and are in a city, New York, where if you're not a banker, you're going to be hard put to make ends meet. And so they have failed up. And then another part of this coalition are the foreign born. There's nothing wrong with the foreign born. I'm foreign born. But I was lucky to come in at a time, the early 70s, when you were actually taught American culture in the New York City public school system, because it was the end, the tail end of the Ellis Island assimilationist ethos that ended, you know, soon after I went to junior high. So what you have is a combination of people, of voters, who have never been taught anything good about America. Mamdani says things that are just unbelievable. He says that American exceptionalism is due to the fact that we're powerful and we're wealthy. No, nobody who seriously talks about American exceptionalism says anything close to that. It's the inverse. We're wealthy and powerful because we're exceptional, and we're exceptional for a number of things. One of them, I think the most important in my eyes, is our attachment to natural rights. Natural rights theory is embedded in our Constitution, in our institutions, in our documents. America, unlike even its closest allies, is deeply committed to natural rights. That makes us exceptional. That makes us independent, self-governing, rich, powerful, prosperous, and especially free. They have never been taught this, not by the Smithsonian, not by the universities, not by the schools.
10: Mike Gonzalez is our guest. And for anyone who is surprised at this rise of the DSA and Marxism, the ideology and the tactics that's happening right now in this country, well, you shouldn't be surprised. Had you read Mike Gonzalez's book that he co-authored with Katie Gorka, the book is Next Gen Marxism, What It Is and How to Combat It, you would have been prepared for this moment, but it's not too late. Get that book. It is incredibly relevant right now. And both you and Katie were at the Heritage Foundation. You're still at the Heritage Foundation when you wrote that book. And I got to say, and I've had weekly conversations with Kevin Roberts, the president of Heritage Foundation, on the Kevin Roberts Show podcast. He gets it. I mean, this is why Heritage Foundation literally was created in the first place, because of the rise of communism and Marxism several decades ago.
11: Right, exactly. We're doing exactly what Ed Fulmer intended us to do under Kevin Roberts. We're leading the fight. You know, I mentioned the Smithsonian. Larry, that's incredibly important.
10: Yeah.
11: Talk about an institution that has been taken over by leftists who see it as their plaything, as their instrument to just affect societal change. And now, I had a story in the Examiner last night. They want to give the Arts and Industries Building, which is on the National Mall, to the Latino Museum because they cannot pass legislation that, you know, they cannot transfer land from the National Park Service. So they're going to give a building that they own to the Latino Museum and try to jam this thing through at an emergency Board of Regents meeting this month.
10: Yeah.
11: They're without restraint. The leaders of the Smithsonian are without restraint.
10: Well, and as usual, there's a pattern of behavior here, because they're using institutions that have been created and funded by Americans, by free market, free enterprise, liberty-loving Americans who abhor the idea of Marxism, and they infiltrate those institutions, whether it's our college universities, private foundations, or, as you mentioned, the Smithsonian. And why don't the gatekeepers who run those organizations see this coming?
11: Because the gatekeepers surrendered at the Great Awakening. The Great Awakening, you know, took years in the making, as you know. But the peak years were 19, with the emergence of the 1619 Project, to 2021. In between 2020, we had an insurrection, a real insurrection, an attempt at regime change that came very close. Angela Davis just gave an interview in Brooklyn in which she said, "We came very close to winning in 2020. But then we were not ready for the American people rising up." And I traveled to like 30 cities in 2021 with Jonathan Butcher. I traveled to another. I got COVID 5 times. You know, there were crowds everywhere, and the American people fought back.
10: Yeah.
11: But what happened then? The stewards of our main institutions handed the reins of power to people like Lonnie Bunch III, the Secretary of the Smithsonian, to professors and colleges. They accepted the lie that were structurally oppressive, that were systemically racist, and they acted accordingly. This is now a big fight that we're into culturally. I think we have the right leadership for it.
10: Mike, can you stay with us? Because I want to talk to you. There's more to talk about here, and I want to talk about Cuba as well. Can you stick with us for one more segment?
11: Yes, I can. Yeah.
10: Excellent. Mike Gonzalez, Heritage Foundation, literally wrote the book about everything you're seeing right now. He stays with us in just a moment. 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
37: Hi, I'm Jay DeMarcus of Rascal Flats. 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
3: Here's your latest weather forecast from the Talk of the Town, 97.7 FM and 1570 AM. For today, we'll have sunny skies with highs in the lower 80s. For tonight, skies will be mostly clear with a low near 60. Saturday will be mostly sunny with a chance of afternoon thunderstorms with a high near 80. Saturday night will have a chance of rain with a low near 60. Sunday will have a chance of afternoon thunderstorms with highs in the mid-70s. Sunday night skies will become partly cloudy with a low in the mid-50s. And Monday will be mostly sunny with highs in the mid-70s.
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10: I'll be jumping to the morning meeting at 9 a.m. as I do every day. It's Friday, so we have our winners and losers of the week. No surprise, the loser of the week will be John Ossoff. I'll give you a little heads up there just in case you're going to be joining me over there with Mark Halpern and Kevin Walling. We continue right now with Mike Hernandez, a champion for freedom, liberty, free market, truth, justice, the American way, all those things over at Heritage Foundation. And by the way, Mike, I do want to say I appreciate, I just saw on your X feed that you were admonishing people not to use the term capitalism. Capitalism is a Marxist construct. We don't believe in capitalism. It makes it sound like we're on the side of big business and banks. No, we're on the side of freedom. It's easy, everyone. It's not capitalism. It's free enterprise, free markets, freedom. That's what the Marxists are against.
11: Yeah, capitalism, it was Marx, actually, who coined the term capitalism. He really believed that that was the protagonist of our system, Mm-hmm. But the real protagonist of our system is the consumer. The consumer gets to decide who lives and who dies. We have that freedom. The consumer, if you're not producing something the consumer wants, then the consumer sends you a very important message. We don't want this. You abandon that enterprise and jump into something else. How wonderful. That's why I think free markets or the free exchange system is really what we mean by that. It's not the owner of capital sitting there like, you know, Donald McDuck counting his dollars.
10: Right, Scrooge McDuck doing the snow angels and the pile of gold. Yeah.
11: Right.
10: If only.
11: That's what they think.
10: Yeah. Mike Gonzalez, two quick questions. I want to talk about Cuba, and I know you do too, but real fast, what is the red-green axis? I keep hearing people talk about the red-green axis.
11: It's the red-green coalition, and it's very old. It's the alliance between radical Marxists and Islamists. In my books, and especially in the one that I co-wrote with the great, great, great Katie Gorka, she and I talk about how communists in the 20th century abandoned the worker because the worker would not rise. The worker loved his family, loved God, loved his nation, all the things that Marx said had to go. So Herbert Marcuse, a theorist, you have to know who he is if you're a normal person. In the 60s, he said, I'm going to quote him directly, it's in the ghetto that we will find the agent of revolutionary change. So the Red-Green Alliance is the same thing. It's saying, and in fact, the communist leader of France, Jean-Luc Mélenchon, just said this last week. He's saying, we're not going to do anything with the Catholic white worker. He's not going to give you socialism. You know, so what they mean is the revolutionary agent is going to be the people of other races and other colors. Again, I'm quoting Marcuse directly. And this is an element of that. Now, these two groups really kind of hate each other. Zoran Mamdani himself must be in real conflict. I think he's a Marxist. I don't think he's a real Muslim.
10: But certainly on the cultural issues, there's some major conflict there. We've got Abdul al-Sayed, who I know claims he's not a socialist. He makes his wife, cover her hair in public. That's a pretty strict adherence to Islam. And yet he's championing and aligning himself with a party who has an ideology that is pro-transgender, pro-gay rights, pro-abortion. Something's going to break there, isn't it?
11: Yeah. Well, there is an alliance because they have a mutual enemy, right? The old joke: Why do grandchildren and grandparents get along? Because they have a common enemy. It's the same thing here. You know, they think that once they get rid of us, freedom-loving people, once we're in gulags or we no longer have political power, they will settle their own accounts.
10: All right.
11: I'd love to be there with popcorn.
10: Thank you for that. All right. Recently, we only got a couple of minutes left, sadly, and we'll have you back, Mike, because you're one of our favorites, and it's been a long time. The DSA recently celebrated Fidel Castro. I know that you hold the Cuban people closely in your heart. I'd like you to reflect a little bit on Castro and about what's going on the ground there in Cuba, because it looks like this truly is the beginning of the end, if not the end of the end for them.
11: Yeah, I think that President Trump and Marco Rubio have been very, very good on this. One of the things that the administration has done has been very well thought out in saying, look, you're not going to get any more free oil from Venezuela. Cuba is after 67 years of communism, they have destroyed everything. They have destroyed Havana, a beautiful city, a beautiful, beautiful city. They had to destroy it to leave no trace of the civilization that existed before they came. And they destroyed the economy. So I think that now they're left to their own devices. The American people have said, we will give you aid if it's distributed by Catholic charities, by the Catholic Church. Not by you. We're not going to give you money. We're going to give the Cuban people money directly. And they say, no, we're sovereign. Well, let's see where that sovereign leads you.
10: Yeah.
11: So I think what will happen soon, I think I'm beginning to read the tea leaves, that the grandson, Raulito Rodriguez Castro, who's a nobody, he's a drunk and a drug addict and a womanizer, his only redeeming quality is that his last name is Castro. And I think they're going to kick out the puppet who's there now and give Raulito power. But I don't think that's going to go anywhere. I don't think Rubio and Trump are going to be fooled by this.
10: Right. And only a minute left, but is there enough support and infrastructure of Cuban Americans who are now American citizens living just 90 miles off the coast of Cuba who are ready to air in and rebuild that nation at a moment's notice?
11: I sure hope so, because Cuba is in a very bad state.
10: Yeah.
11: Cuba is in as bad a state, even worse, much worse than it was at the end of the Spanish-American War. You know, but Leonard Wood, the American governor, appointed my great-grandfather to lead the High Commission of Hygiene and Sanitation in Cuba because it was in such a dire strait. And I think this is going to be the same thing now. It's going to require a lot of investment and a lot of technical know-how.
10: Mike Gonzalez, Heritage Foundation, doing the Lord's work there and fighting the Marxists. He's been doing it his whole career. We're glad you're on our side, Mike. Thanks for joining us. Have a great weekend.
11: Thank you. Same to you.
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15: It's time to end the war. I'm Dave Anthony, Fox News. That's what Iran's president just said in a speech today, claiming they won and America is hated in the world. President Trump insists Iran's been decimated as he works to prevent them from having a nuclear weapon, telling his ex-lawyer Michael Cohen's WABC radio show.
16: The Navy's gone. The Air Force is gone. The leadership is gone. Part of the problem is so many of the leaders are gone. It's not easy to make a deal. Nobody knows who's leading.
15: Now, as far as the president announcing the economic D-Day plan, it's going to hit Iran even harder.
17: Treasury Secretary Scott Bessent is due to announce a range of new measures on Monday, but at the center of it, of course, is the Strait of Hormuz and the U.S. naval blockade, which is preventing Iranian ships going into or exiting that critical waterway.
15: Fox's Jonathan Hunt in Tel Aviv. Investigators in Alaska trying to figure out why a small plane crashed near a military base airport, killing all 8 people. People on board. It was chartered by the Army Corps of Engineers, two of its employees among those dead. A New York woman who radicalized online is now in jail. Jessica Bowie charged with plotting an ISIS-inspired terror attack targeting the state capital in Albany.
18: She said, quote, I want to destroy as much of the building as possible and kill the senators while they're meeting.
15: FBI Special Agent Craig Tremoroli. At Lindsay Clancy's triple murder trial in Massachusetts, testimony about to resume. Her lawyers, using an insanity defense, will call their final witness.
19: Psychiatrist Dr. Philip Resnick, who has studied why parents kill their children. He was a key defense witness in the Andrea Yates case. That was the Texas mother who was found not guilty by reason of insanity in 2006 for drowning her 5 kids. The jury must decide if Lindsay Clancy had the capacity to appreciate that her actions were wrong or the ability to stop herself from killing her 3 kids.
15: That's Fox's Brian Yannis outside the court in Plymouth. 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
5: Your local news update. Good Thursday morning. Becoming partly sunny. Chance of showers mainly this morning. The upper 70s. Trumbull County Domestic Relations and Juvenile Judge David Engler yesterday had his lawsuit challenging the reproductive rights language in the state's abortion rights amendment dismissed. Judge Engler says the language prevents him from ruling on cases where a minor wants an abortion but her parents object. The high court said, among other things, that Engler lacked legal standing to file the suit. Back to school and the ways artificial intelligence is employed. That's actually addressed in the state of Ohio, with districts required to submit their own AI guidelines based on a policy put together by the Ohio Department of Education. Districts can also just follow the department policy verbatim. Rules address appropriate and inappropriate AI usage for students and staff. I'm Jim Michaels.
0: Here's your latest weather forecast from the Talk of the Town, 97.7 FM and 1570 AM. For today, we'll have sunny skies with highs in the lower 80s. For tonight, skies will be mostly clear with a low near 60. Saturday will be mostly sunny with a chance of afternoon thunderstorms with a high near 80. Saturday night will have a chance of rain with a low near 60. Sunday will have a chance of afternoon thunderstorms with highs in the mid-70s. Sunday night, skies will become partly cloudy with a low in the mid-50s. And Monday will be mostly sunny with highs in the mid-70s.
6: Hi, I'm Gary LaVox from Rascal Flatts. 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
1: Hi, everyone. Get ready. It's going to be a big hour. Tiana Lo Dosher will be with us, an economics columnist for the Washington Examiner. We know the market is up 330 points right now after a down day yesterday. We also have a deficit that did not make the market happy. We'll discuss that as Scott Bessent makes it clear as Treasury Secretary. He says we've got to grow our way out of it, and that's indeed possible. We got a big show on Sunday. Don't forget One Nation coming up Sunday at 10 o'clock Eastern time. Amongst my first guest, Rick Perry, among my other guests, Joe Manchin. It's going to be great. So let's get to the big three now.
2: Number three.
3: I tried to write a column through the eyes of two student athletes who were kind of speaking out against biological males in girls/women's sports. And 6 days later, they decided it wasn't going to run.
1: And that got him to quit. More signs Wokeone is not done as the WNBA take another scalp as longtime sports writer Matt Calkins calls it quits by siding with Sophie Cunningham, and his editors didn't like it. Are we truly an election away from going back to pronoun paranoia?
2: Number two.
4: This is going to be the greatest coordinated economic isolation in the history of the world. And we are going to them and saying, you are either with us or against us. You want this murderous regime to end.
1: I do. Digging in, Trump tightening the economic screws, and Iran considers upping the military option thanks to China and Russia's help. We can stop that. So let's do it now before they strike. Before the midterms.
2: Number one.
5: Bottom line is we're going to win Michigan. Let me tell you why we're going to win Michigan. El Sayed has brought in new energy and new talent into the Democratic Party. Trump has so bungled the Michigan economy.
1: Right. He's the governor, isn't he? Chuck Schumer, who endorsed Stevens and endorsed just about everybody that lost, including the governor of Maine, who lost to Graham Plattner. But Chuck Schumer says midterm sprint begins as both sides mobilize. The GOP theme is to stop the socialists. The Dems' refrain remains the same. Have everybody, socialists, involved in the big tent to stop Trump. But Chuck Schumer is a guy that there's no way he stays majority leader if they get the majority in the Senate. And I don't think it's happening. And what he just said, he does not believe. El Sayed has brought in a lot of energy. Yeah. To a bunch of overeducated white people, not to minorities. He's already trailing by 4 in early polls to Mike Rogers, who barely lost to Alyssa Slotkin, who's moderate, in a purple state. But Absul El Sayed does not get it. The guy was still campaigning with Hassan Piker up until the last day of election. People told him he's saying anti-Semitic things. He believed we deserve 9/11. You want to stay away from that guy? He wouldn't do it. But now Chuck Schumer says, even though I didn't push for him, even though I gave money to Stevens, I'm pulling for him because he's got such great energy. Here's Absul El Sayed yesterday talking about Mike Rogers being afraid of Donald Trump. Cut 7.
6: But he does not want to talk about any of those things because he knows that he is stuck in a bind. Every single time he shows up to any conversation that's at all objective, he's going to have to answer for Trump's ridiculous policies, which he can't answer to without pissing off Daddy Trump. So here he is in this absurd bind, and it's better for him to just dodge. So he's continued to do that. Instead, he takes softball interviews from Fox News or News Nation or Newsmax, whatever that is, and he's trying to avoid having to actually answer for the public policy of our country right now.
1: Okay, that's an answer. But the thing about Michigan, the president, I think, won it 2 of 3 times. And why he's done that is a lot to do with car manufacturing and manufacturing overall. Oil and gas, bringing it back, and no longer incentivizing electric cars, and also trying to get trade settled down with Canada. We're about to pull off a massive deal with Canada to rebalance trade. Already, we've gotten 3 or 4 major manufacturers out of Canada into America. Also, Honda from Japan into America. YouTube car manufacturing, Michigan's going to love it. I'm not saying it's going to be anything more than a 3 or 4 point race, but Mike Rogers is his own guy. Susan Collins is her own woman. Mike Rogers, more of a Bush-type Republican, more McCain-type Republican. But Mike Rogers, a tough guy from the military with the FBI, who was on the Select Committee on Intelligence. He's not going to rattle in any debate with some whack job Islamic extremist, who this guy seems to be.

0: the President of the United States. Cut 29.
1: We're really talking about shutting down everybody who does business with them. And we can start right with the countries on their border. Pakistan, just this month, made a deal with Iran to increase their trade as a result of it. And it's no secret that Iran has increased their exports and transit through Pakistan into their two ports that they have to maintain some revenue source for themselves. And, you know, of course, Pakistan is supposed to be an ally of ours.
0: Why is Pakistan doing that? Flat out. President, call up Pakistan. Did you just cut a trade deal with Iran? Now, I know you're in communications with them. That's why you're the mediator. But you just cut a trade deal with Iran while they're bombing all the Gulf state neighbors, while shutting down the world's oil supply, and you're doing a trade deal with them? I mean, this is the worst double agent work ever. That can't happen. And if you want to know how to pick up the pressure when it comes to economic and military pressure, Mark Esper, who I thought was a real good Secretary of Defense under Trump, I know they didn't get along. Cut 33.
2: I think there's a good chance it could pay off, but we will take time, and we will have to sacrifice a little bit. The Iranian people will sacrifice a little bit, but it's a far better option than committing ground troops, and it's a far better option than retreating from the strait and leaving it to Iran.
0: All right, I'm going to take a timeout, and I'm going to leave some time on the other end to get some calls. Also, I do want to talk about the economy leading up to Tiana coming on, breaking down where she thinks we're heading economically. All right, you're listening to the Brian Kilmeade Show. 1-866-408-7669. 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
4: 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I think when there's a crisis anywhere in the world, God wants us to be there, to care for those that are suffering.
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0: From his mouth to your ears, it's Brian Kilmeade.
1: There's a great spirit for what's going on, especially in light of what's happening with all these crazy theories and policies and lunatics that are running. You have lunatics that would destroy the country, and they're being put in the Democrat Party. I think they'll be wiped out in the election because the people are too smart to allow that to happen. It's never worked. In a thousand years, that stuff has never worked, and it's not going to work now. But they're not even smart people. You know, you watch some of them, half of them can't even speak properly.
2: That was President of the United States. Was he talking to Michael Cohen there? So it was the weirdest conversation that I heard anyway. So Michael Cohen is on the same affiliate we're on, 77 WABC. He's got a weekend show. And he testified against Trump. He said the most horrific things about Trump. He was his longtime fixer, good time friend, extremely loyal, legal mind. But when it came to going to the White House in 2017, he did not make the cut. They didn't want to bring him. They did not think that he fit in Washington. They were 100% right. So next thing you know, they raid his house, and he felt as though that he had legal bills and that Donald Trump didn't pay his legal bills. So he ends up flipping, become a state's witness, writing books and doing podcasts. Everything's against Trump. He's a con man. He's a cheat. I know, because I had to cover for him. And somehow Donald Trump turned the page and talked to him last night. I no idea why, but it's good for him as a person to do it, because you don't want to waste your time with grudges. It takes too much energy, and usually other people don't care. Here's more from Michael Cohen, and this is Cup 51.
3: I want to go back to 2016 if we can, because you and I have obviously traveled a pretty rocky road together. Do you remember, sir, when I went on CNN with Breonna Keeler and she told me that you were underwater in the polls, and I responded with those famous two words, says who, which became some worldwide meme.
1: A good advocate, and then they weaponized you like nobody's ever been weaponized, like few have been.
3: Well, maybe just you and I, sir.
1: Yeah, me too, but I don't consider mine, mine was at a level that nobody's ever seen before. But they weaponized you, they weaponized a lot of people, and I respect the fact that you recanted everything you said, and that's a big thing that you did.
2: Because he wants to get his conviction overturned, and this will help. What does Michael Cohen want? Michael Cohen wants a pardon. So I don't know what that does for his career. He's always going to get labeled. I don't know if he wants to go back to being a lawyer. I don't think it's possible. But that was the strangest thing when I think that Michael Cohen was going to be speaking to Donald Trump. I'll tell you, it wasn't the warmest conversation, though. You don't have like, hey, sorry this happened. Let's get past it. You called me a con man. None of that was happening. It was Michael Cohen bringing up some obscure incidents that nobody cares about. And Donald Trump didn't even pretend to have remembered. Says who, the famous two words. Who said that? I don't remember anything about says who being a buzz phrase. But that's the President of the United States. He got over it. He's done. I don't think Rosie O'Donnell will be next. It's not a matter of him being out of office. He's got too much to do. But he does have one less enemy now. And that certainly is good. When we come back, we talk about the economy, the burgeoning deficit, and where we go from here if oil and gas becomes tough to get out of both straits, the Red Sea as well as the Hormuz Strait. You listen to Brian Kilmeade Show.
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8: News. I'm Therese Crowley. President Trump brings the beef to a campaign rally in Myrtle Beach for Senator Darlene Graham, who's focused on affordability. Fox's Aisha Hosni.
9: The president already putting out some midterm messaging this morning to voters who are concerned and worried about higher prices of food and gasoline. The president announcing he just struck a deal to lower the price of ground beef. This is the Truth Social he just posted, writing that as we work to rebuild the herd and help our ranch ventures for the next 90 days, the United States will allow up to 300,000 metric tons of product for ground beef to be imported with no out-of-quota tariff.
8: The Lindsay Clancy defense prepares to wrap after three witnesses described her hearing a man's voice telling her to kill her three children. But the prosecution questions, why was that never written in their notes? America's listening to Fox News.
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19: Here's your latest weather forecast from the Talk of the Town, 97.7 FM and 1570 AM. For today, we'll have sunny skies with highs in the lower 80s. For tonight, skies will be mostly clear with a low near 60. Saturday will be mostly sunny with a chance of afternoon thunderstorms with a high near 80. Saturday night will have a chance of rain with a low near 60. Sunday will have a chance of afternoon thunderstorms with highs in the mid-70s. Sunday night, skies will become partly cloudy with a low in the mid-50s. And Monday will be mostly sunny with highs in the mid-70s.

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1: The $40 trillion is a big number. It is smaller when we look at the publicly traded amount because our Social Security funds and other government entities hold a substantial amount. And what we're going to do, we're going to have to grow our way out of this. And as I talked about at G20 in Asheville, we are going to talk about the U.S. growth strategy and encourage the rest of the world to come along with us.
2: So that is Scott Bessent talking about the $40 trillion number, which is the deficit continues to grow. And now it's a number that just seems impossible to pay off, along with the interest rate that's involved with the debt. Tiana Lo Doshier joins us now, an economics columnist for the Washington Examiner. Tiana, did it catch you by surprise, $40 trillion?
3: Unfortunately not. The line goes up in all things, and that's great when it's the stock market, and it's bad when it's the debt. But realistically, there is a bipartisan consensus to just not touch the major entitlement programs that are driving all of this. People are going to want to blame the tax cuts for this. It's not the tax cuts. People are going to want to say, oh, DOGE was inefficient. DOGE wasn't inefficient. It's that ultimately the deficit has always been a product of the entitlement state.
2: And you just think Social Security, Medicare.
3: Yes.
2: Forget about discretionary spending.
3: Yeah.
2: This is non-discretionary spending.
3: Correct. So just to put numbers into perspective, we spent more. So last month, what we spent in defense, we spent over twice as much just on Medicaid, not even Medicare. So it's.
2: Isn't Medicaid supposed to be state funded?
3: Theoretically, but that's what Obamacare was for, right? So Obamacare helped really federalize this expansion of Medicaid. And this was one of the big fights during One Big Beautiful Bill, was why are we having the federal government give $9 for every $1 a state contributes, especially when you have states like California that are using Medi-Cal, which is their state Medicaid, to fund illegal aliens, right? Not legal permanent residents, but illegal aliens. Ultimately, it's when you look back at every single dollar collected by the federal government last month in individual income taxes and payroll taxes, every single dollar went to Social Security and Medicare. And so this is one of the issues of, you can DOGE all you want, you can even cut defense spending, you can gut USAID, and it does make a difference on the margin, but we're not dealing with a problem on the margin.
2: So they want to quickly blame the tax cuts. Congressman Tom Suozzi, cut 37.
4: And the reason the deficit matters so much is because the Big Beautiful Bill caused the biggest deficit in the history of the United States of America. But this is not just the Trump administration. They're what's causing this major problem. Now it's Democrats and Republicans over the past 30 years that have caused this problem. But the deficit being so high causes upward pressure on the interest rates. When the interest rates are high, you can't afford to borrow money to buy a house. You can't afford to borrow money to lease a car. You can't afford money to buy things for your factory. So upward pressure on interest rates caused by these deficits are causing massive inflation in our country, making things less affordable.
2: Do you want to take on that theory?
3: So he's right with half of the equation, right? The reason why the 30-year fixed mortgage is so high, it's directly downstream of U.S. Treasuries. And no, Kevin Warsh can't just cut interest rates. The Fed no longer controls the long end of the curve. So they affect the short-term treasuries, you know, one-month treasury, but they do not control anymore the 10-year, which is like that benchmark treasury. So interest rates absolutely are rising right now. The bond market is in a crisis right now, and that's why Scott Bessent is trying to buy back treasuries, because the deficit is too high. What is wrong is about the causation. So after One Big Beautiful Bill, massive tax cut, right? Payroll taxes were up 7%. They're up 7% this year relative to last year when One Big Beautiful Bill was not in effect, right? Because it did spur economic growth. And if you're getting a wage increase, ultimately, this is the Laffer curve in action, right? There's an optimal tax rate. And if you cut taxes and payroll taxes increase, that means that you were on the wrong side of the Laffer curve, right? The issue is it's all spending. So even though payroll taxes were up 7% last month,
2: not more than how much it cost the country to run.
3: Yeah, exactly. And it is all Medicare, Medicaid, Social Security. Social Security was up 5% last month, Medicare up 8%, Medicaid up 8%.
2: But yet people will tell you that Social Security is about to go belly up. And they'll say there's not enough money in Medicaid and Medicare. That's why you need the supplemental insurance on top of that. And when people say Medicaid, Medicare for all, that's just ridiculous, right?
3: Absolutely. I mean, if you want to so Medicare for all would nationalize 20% of the American economy, but 20% is healthcare. And, you know, when you think about why Luigi Mangione murdered Brian Thompson, we can say that now because he pled guilty. He said it was because of United having too many denials. How many denials do you think a federalized healthcare system would have to give when you think about the fact, the estimates, it's between $40 trillion and $75 trillion to fund Medicare for all for 10 years? Think about in corporate profits do not amount to that much in a decade. Unlike net corporate take-home profits, that is less money than what it would take to fund Medicare for all. So how much worse quality of insurance would you be getting if it was Uncle Sam by executive fiat? I mean, that's when conservatives were talking about death panels during Obamacare debate, right? That is what they were talking about. If you have a single payer system, it's up to the government to say, you know what? We don't think 86-year-old grandma's worth having her have a heart transplant anymore. Goodbye. Whereas under right now, say what you will about our system. And I know, like, from experience, I have a 3-month-old. She came a month early, so we just spent 3 weeks in the NICU. And that NICU bill was really big. And it was really big because you have an army of these wonderful nurses and doctors who are doing 24/7 care for something that, you know, 100 years ago, both me and my baby would have died, right? But instead, we save babies. If you look at other countries with single-payer healthcare systems, their preemies do not do as well. And it's because the government has to say, at a certain point, it's too expensive.
2: And we don't want to do that.
3: No.
2: And yet we still complain about quality and things to that nature. I've yet to see a formula that really works where people could say, that's the country that's got it down. Because the UK and Canada, they used to say, wow, how come they can get everything? Nobody's happy with their system in either one of those countries.
3: No. It's, you know, people will point to Singapore or Switzerland, the countries where they have a universal mandate, a sort of you know, individual mandate similar to Obamacare, but it's privately operated, so almost like a voucher system, if you will. But ultimately, the real rub is that the United States is responsible for the majority of the world's medical research and development and pharmaceutical research and development, right? We're 4.4% of the world population, and we fund, I think it's 2/3 of all pharmaceutical profits. So when Trump brings up things like, we need to tariff countries for free riding on to our medical research and development, he is not wrong. The difference, what he really needs to be doing is going to these insurance companies and saying, don't cut a better deal with Canada and upcharge the American consumer. Make everyone pay equally. And because he's not wrong about the problem. It's just about, you know, we need everyone to be funding the next generation of cancer research, GLP-1s, every diabetes research, because right now we're the only ones who are doing it.
2: Here's Maya McGuinness. She's the president of Committee for Responsible Federal Budgeting on the deficit cut 38.
5: Well, on one hand, we've known that this number was coming. It's all quite predictable because the projections are there. On the other hand, the timing has sped up and the number is just jaw-dropping. The fact that we are at $40 trillion and that we've got here so quickly compared to when we were at $20 trillion, say, in just 2017, is really something to take note of. And if ever there were a warning sign, this is one. The problem is our lawmakers just don't seem to be paying attention. One would wish that this would mean there would be an immediate meeting on how do we change course. But the likelihood is we will continue to pass legislation that adds to that borrowing instead of reducing it.
2: So do you want to take on anything she said? Her numbers are right in terms of the deficit from 2017 to today.
3: Her numbers are correct. And look, Committee for Responsible Federal Budget, they do great work. I think they have a little bit more faith in the idea that a bipartisan commission would do anything other than just raise taxes, right? Because they always say, do a bipartisan commission.
2: But no one cuts.
3: No one cuts.
2: Politically, it's
3: yes.
2: Not palatable.
3: And that's ultimately, you know who I will vote for president? The Scrooge McDuck who says, we are spending too much. We don't have a tax problem. We have a spending problem. And, you know, it's multifaceted. There are ways to do this to make sure that you know, if you are a senior who is currently 75 years old and you've been out of the workforce for 10 years, there's a way to do it where we aren't immediately leaving people homeless and whatnot. But the Social Security retirement age has budged, I think, 2 years in almost 100 years of its existence, so while life expectancy has increased.
2: So I think it should go up, right?
3: Yes, so, exactly.
2: So just say, I mean, we are living longer.
3: Correct.
2: I mean, 67, 69, do you think that would help save the system?
3: Raising the retirement age immediately and then indexing it, you know, where it goes up 6 months every, you know, 2 years or so, that or tie it to life expectancy, right? Like, that should be obvious. And it doesn't have to happen all at once. But clearly, someone my age, there's zero reason for me to expect ever that I will retire at 65, you know? And
2: nor will
3: Social Security be there. No.
2: Right.
3: No.
2: But, you know, the thing is, we know the people that are going to retire at 65. They're the ones with the pensions, and they have that thing. But the average American should not. I don't think our economy can survive if everyone goes to retire at 65.
3: No, and by 2030, there will be more seniors in this country than there will be kids under the age 18 and under.
2: Yeah.
3: Right? So we have a shrinking workforce. We're doing mass deportations. And the mass deportations in general are a good thing because on net, the Manhattan Institute has very good research on this. On net, illegal aliens, low-income visa holders tend to be a net drain on the federal deficit. What we want are more high-skilled workers. So H-1B visa workers, STEM visa holders, they do contribute a bunch to the American economy. So the mass deportations on their own aren't a bad thing, right? And we also want to get rid of course, the criminals, as Trump says. But it's as if we continue to have a shrinking population, an aging population, that worker to retiree ratio falling and falling and falling to the point where, you know, when Social Security was first launched, you had 4, 5, 6 workers to every one retiree. We're now down to 3 workers and it's trending slowly to 2. And that's a scary thing.
2: So what's wrong with the speech that says that? Wouldn't it be great to hear the speeches say, hey, when we started, it was 4-1. Now it's 3-1. In 10 years, it's going to be 2-1. I'm going to show you the math. It's not going to work. So what I'm going to need to do is grandfather in it if you have to. But beginning in 2030, we're going to be 67. And we're going to be at 69. And let me just show you. The age was 54. The average American was living at 54. When Social Security was started in 1945. Now we're the average age. I think we die at 74.
3: Yeah.
2: And women a little bit later.
3: Yeah, I mean,
2: that would help. But the other thing to keep in mind, Scott Bessent says we can grow our way out of it. Could AI be the magic bullet?
3: Okay. I think that the Kevin Warsh, Scott Bessent theory of AI is directionally correct. We would be in a technical recession if not for AI. We would have had at least the last 2 quarters would have been economic contractions if not for AI. The data centers are unambiguously incredible things across the board, right? Not just in terms of GDP, but also reshoring manufacturing. We've been waiting for the manufacturing jobs to come back under this administration, and it's here with the data centers.
2: So Georgia, you mean the people that build it, build the data centers itself?
3: And work there, right? It creates permanent employment. Mm-hmm. So it's just change your aesthetic perspective of what reindustrialization looks like, and you have the data centers. But here is the caveat with the data centers. Yes, you know, Georgia Tech did a study and found that when a data center moves into a new county, wages go up by 5%, employment goes up by 3.5%. It's all great across the board. The issue is that the technical definition of moving into a debt crisis is when the interest rate on national debt becomes bigger than the rate of economic growth. So the reason why this is an issue is because of that treasury market that is having Scott Bessent freak out. So right now, the Atlanta Fed projects that for the second quarter of the year, that will have grown at 4%, right? Or for the third quarter of the year, that will have grown for 4%.
2: Which is phenomenal.
3: Unbelievable. If a president says on the campaign trail, we're going to bring 4% economic growth, everyone says they're lying. It could very well be happening. But if the 30-year treasury yield is soaring to, you know, 5.3% and the 10-year treasury yield is trending towards 5%, in the long run, think about our national debt. So the debt held by the public, which is technically different than just the top 40 trillion. 32 trillion of that is held by the public. That means it's not just debt the government treats to each other. Basically, we have about $10 trillion of debt that matures and has to be refinanced each year. So $10 trillion that was maybe refinanced when the 10-year yield was at, 4.1%, now has to be refinanced when the Treasury yield is at 4.7%. So we're talking hundreds of billions of dollars in new costs for the same debt just because Treasury yields are higher.
2: Because no longer does the Fed control the interest rate,
3: correct.
2: It seems. It could drop it, but it doesn't necessarily mean your mortgage is going to drop.
3: Correct.
2: And that wasn't the case 10 years ago or even 5 years ago?
3: No, it was a very different environment. I mean, and, Biden made this mistake too, where he clearly thought, the Federal Reserve can just control interest rates. At a certain point, you lose control. This is why James Carville back in the 90s said if he died and was reborn again, he'd want to come back as the bond markets, because the bond markets do control everything. Because at a certain point, when the debt was more manageable, right, when there was a belief, Social Security isn't going to go insolvent in the next 5 to 6 to 7 years, people were more willing to, bet U.S. Treasury, safest investment in the world. But since Liberation Day, it's been a much more tenuous situation. And right. So I feel bad for Scott Bessent because he can't control the deficit, right? All he can do is play the cards that he has. But ultimately, it's up to Congress and the president right. To focus on those entitlements.
2: Wow, such a fascinating conversation. Well, I did most of the listening. Tianilo Adosia, thanks so much. An economist columnist for the Washington Examiner. Appreciate it. Dicey times. Back in a moment.
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18: Hey, I'm Reba McEntire. Growing up in Oklahoma, I had big dreams of becoming a successful country music singer. But I also knew the odds were against me and that I needed an education to fall back on. Studying never got in the way of my dreams. In fact, school gave me lots of opportunities I wouldn't have had otherwise with my career. Please stay in school and try your best. You never know where a good education might take you. This message is brought to you by the U.S. Air Force.

0: radio show like no other. It's Brian Kilmeade.
1: Yeah, welcome back. We went a little long, but man, it's an impactful conversation. Listen, if when people talk about affordability, that's the conversation to have. That why are things so expensive? It's all related. It's not unrelated. These things are not isolated. They are related, and decisions are made, and they affect things down the line. The question is, how long do you hold on to these axioms that you believe if they're not working? And in some, we're going to find out in the Chinese situation. They got certain leverage over us, the rare earth and pharmaceuticals. But besides that, they are the issue, and getting our allies to understand that. They began to understand that, but they still understand that today. Iran's being propped up by Russia's weapons, and China's buying their oil. See how many problems get solved when we attack those two things. Especially in Russia's situation. We got to do the best we can to collapse that economy and end that war in Ukraine with a win. We'd like that, wouldn't we? Do us in the Brian Kilmeade Show. Don't forget, One Nation coming up Sunday at 10 p.m. Eastern Time. Don't miss a minute.
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8: Iran's president wants to end the war.
9: I'm Dave Anthony, Fox News, saying in a speech today, it's better to end it now when, as he claims, the world acknowledges Iran won and hates America. But President Trump insists Iran's been decimated and plans a new operation he calls an economic D-Day.
10: But Iran is not backing down and saying it will fight and will withstand the economic pressure. Iran's parliamentary speaker saying, quote, if you look at the resources and raw materials of Muslim countries, you will realize that our enemies come to plunder them. Therefore, we must make plans to deal with the unjust sanctions so that we can overcome them.
9: Fox's Jonathan Hunt in Tel Aviv. What went wrong in Alaska? FAA investigators are working on that. The day after a small plane crashed near a military base airport, killing all 8 people on board. 2 of them were Army Corps of Engineers employees. The Corps had chartered that flight. A New York woman is in jail accused of this terror plot at the state capitol in Albany.
11: Put a bomb in a DoorDash food delivery bag and then just drop it off at the capitol, saying she wanted to kill as many lawmakers as possible. Jessica Bowie, she's facing federal terrorism charges for attempting to provide material support to ISIS. The feds say she was radicalized online and posted anti-American and pro-ISIS messages on multiple social media accounts.
9: Fox's Alexis McAdams. There is storm damage in the Mid-Atlantic and East Coast after a big storm rolled through, spawning tornadoes on New York's Long Island and in Delaware.
12: It's not an area where you would typically and traditionally see a tornado. They only average about 1 to 2 per year. We had 2 within a few hours yesterday.
9: Fox Weather's Michael Estime at a motel in Dover that got hit hard.
12: It is room after room after room. Not just damage, but also destruction to vehicles, siding of homes.
9: In Virginia, a lightning strike killed a man and injured a woman. 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
7: Here's your latest weather forecast from the Talk of the Town, 97.7 FM and 1570 AM. For today, we'll have sunny skies with highs in the lower 80s. For tonight, skies will be mostly clear with a low near 60. Saturday will be mostly sunny with the chance of afternoon thunderstorms with a high near 80. Saturday night will have a chance of rain with a low near 60. Sunday will have a chance of afternoon thunderstorms with highs in the mid-70s. Sunday night, skies will become partly cloudy with a low in the mid-50s. And Monday will be mostly sunny with highs in the mid-70s. 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
1: A lot of the other news media don't pick up the news items like he does.
0: And bring into light the enemies of freedom who are out to steal your rights, your children, and enslaving you.
4: You really get the truth out. I can tune into your show and hear the unvarnished truth. Thank you.
0: This is What's

0: The studio co-host tonight, the elder Randall Barkley.
1: Good evening, everyone. Jesus is Lord.
0: Amen. A couple things we wanted to say is, we got a Tuesday was not a good night because, and it was my fault because I forget all about. We got into the scripture. We got so engraved in the scripture, we forgot to give the number out for almost 40 minutes, and so. We got way behind, and hopefully we can make it up tonight. Now, as far as who's going to be the first caller tonight, I just have a hunch. This is just a hunch, it's all, that it's going to be a lady from Ohio. That's now, who do you think might be the first caller?
1: Well, I don't know about the first caller, but I know the first donor would be me, $100.
0: All right, very good. There you go. He got that one. He fixed. It was a very good. So put him down. Put him down as first caller. We're going to start out tonight. We have a lady, one of the wonderful ladies from Doers of the Word Church, Sue Bear, is in the hospital tonight, Randy, and she's got heart problems. And I don't want to get into all the details, but mm-hmm. She definitely needs our prayers. So, folks, you know how we always tell you around the country out there, those that show mercy receive it.
1: Mm-hmm.
0: And let me tell you, there's a lot of power in prayer if you realize, if you only realize just how much. The whole point of it is believing, mm-hmm. if you believe. And so I want you all to join in with me and believe for healing for Sue. Let's pray. Heavenly Father, Lord God, Sue, we know Sue is a lovely Christian lady. We know she loves you, Lord. We know, well, she hasn't been to church as often as she should be, but we want you to know out there, all you folks from coast to coast, that she loves the Lord with all her heart, and she could really, right now, tonight, we're asking you, Lord, to touch Sue, to give her a complete and total healing, Lord, to get her back on her feet, get her back in church. And, Lord, we're asking that you use her in a mighty, mighty way, Lord, placing up crowns in glory right up until the time you take her home. This we ask in Jesus' name. Amen. Mm-hmm. All right, we're going to pick up where we left off. The title of the message was Duty to Disobey, and we left off in James chapter 4 and with verse 10. James chapter 4 and verse 10. And so, you want to read it verse by verse, Randy?
1: Certainly. James 4, chapter 10.
0: James 4, verse 10.
1: Verse 10, yeah. Humble yourselves in the sight of the Lord, and he shall lift you up.
0: Okay. What was the very, very first sin that was ever committed?
1: That would have been pride, right?
0: Sin of pride. And who committed that sin?
1: Satan, or Lucifer at that time, yeah.
0: Right. And he became Satan when he mm-hmm. did that. Now, did you know that, see, we don't think about it all the time, but there are actually people that will tell you how proud they are of being as humble as they are.
1: Right, that's like an oxymoron.
0: Yeah, but yeah, and folks, believe it or not, there are people out there that say that. I'm proud to be a humble person.
1: Okay? Mm.
0: But anyhow, and you're right, it's kind of like an oxymoron. He goes on to say, go read verse 11.
1: It says, speak not evil one of another, brethren. He that speaketh evil of his brother and judgeth his brother, speaketh evil of the law and judgeth the law. But if thou judge the law, thou art a doer of the law. Thou art not a doer of the law, but a judge.
0: Okay, so now, is he talking about the letter of the law or the spirit of the law?
1: I'm looking at that, I would believe he's talking about the letter, but you...
0: Well, remember, this is the apostle. Well, this is James here, and James... remember what they called it, the straw epistle?
1: Okay.
0: Okay, we know that we're not under the letter of the law, but
1: right.
0: We're under the spirit.
1: Spirit.
0: But would that not be a violation actually of both.

0: the laws?
1: Yeah, I believe it. Yeah, I believe it could be. Yeah.
0: All righty. So go ahead and read verse 12.
1: There is one lawgiver who is able to save and to destroy. Who art thou that judges another?
0: All right. Now, you know, there's many things in the Bible that seem contradictory,
1: mm-hmm.
0: if you look at them. I mean, a whole lot.
1: Right.
0: Because right here, he tells you that there is one lawgiver who is able to save and to destroy. Who art thou that judges another?
1: Mm-hmm.
0: So now, what do we have to do? When you're looking at that, you always have to remember the five W's.
1: Okay.
0: To first of all, to whom is he speaking? What is he speaking about? Why is he speaking about it? Where and when? Now,
1: okay.
0: Here, he's referring, this was written to Christians in mm-hmm. James. And boy, I'm going to tell you, you would, he gets pretty harsh if you read the first part of James. He says, from whence comes wars and fightings among you?
1: Mm-hmm.
0: Come not hence even of your lust mm-hmm. that war in your members. Now, over in 1 Corinthians chapter 1, where he tells you that we are to judge everything.
1: Right.
0: We are to judge everything.
1: Right.
0: Okay? And so it says, wasn't that, you know, doesn't that contradict each other?
1: Mm-hmm.
0: No, it doesn't. Okay?
1: Yeah.
0: Because they're speaking, he's speaking over there. Especially in 1 Corinthians chapter 6, he's telling you, we're going to judge angels, are we not?
1: Right.
0: Okay. Here he's telling you not to judge your brother.
1: Mm-hmm.
0: Not to judge your brother. So that's different than what when he uses the phrase. And then in 1 Corinthians chapter 1, he's referring to that we are to judge everything because we have the heart of Christ. Okay.
1: Right.
0: So when he's talking about that, he's talking about like being like-minded with Christ, okay?
1: Mm-hmm.
0: Now, he goes on to say, verse 13, go ahead.
1: Okay, real quick on that, though, because
0: yeah,
1: I believe it's in 1 Corinthians 6, isn't that as well, where he talks about why is it that you go to law against your brother?
0: Exactly.
1: Why can't you judge in these smallest matters? So I believe that he's also definitely referring to judging righteous judgment, but then we also know the scripture tells us that it's not that we don't judge, but that you have to make sure that you don't have a beam in your eye before you try to.
0: Well, that's what when the Lord Jesus says, this is where a lot of times, and of course, if you've ever been preaching out at the abortion mills, Boyd,
1: mm-hmm.
0: you always hear they come in, they know that little passage that some way, judge not lest you be judged, but they don't remember, if they keep on reading, mm-hmm. he's not telling them not to judge.
1: Right.
0: He's telling them when you judge, use righteous judgment.
1: Exactly.
0: And so don't hold somebody up to a higher standard than yourself. Oh, boy.
1: Yeah.
0: Randy pledges 100. You're not a woman from Ohio.
1: No, I'm not.
0: Okay. I knew that right away. I'm one of those ones. Not only can I tell you what a woman is, I can tell you what a woman's not.
1: Not exactly.
0: Okay. There you go. Keith in Indiana pledges 50. Thank you, Keith.
1: All right, Keith.
0: All righty. The numbers are 888-281-1110 or 216-901-0933. That's 216-901-0933. And so we go ahead and read verse 13.
1: It says, go to now, ye that say today or tomorrow, we will go into such a city and continue there a year and buy and sell and get gain.
0: And so he's making a point there. Do we have a tendency to think that, you know, we accomplish all this stuff on our own, you know, that we're living totally independent?
1: Yeah, okay. I think we can do that.
0: Yesterday we finished off with Nebuchadnezzar. Nebuchadnezzar had, he had got a rude awakening because he had given himself credit for his kept building his kingdom. And as he was proclaiming all the wonderful things he's done, God was listening. And God showed him, no, you're not so great. And so Nebuchadnezzar learned a harsh 7-year lesson.
1: Mm-hmm.
0: So The next verse explains all of that.
1: Okay. Verse 14. Whereas ye know not what shall be on the morrow, for what is your life? It is even a vapor that appeareth for a little time and then vanisheth away.
0: So when he's talking about that, it's compared to eternity. Our life compared to eternity mm-hmm. is but a vapor. It's here but an instant, and it's gone.
1: Mm-hmm.
0: And so who would know that other than God?
1: Only God.
0: Only yeah. God understands
1: yeah.
0: eternity.
1: Right? Yeah.
0: He's preexistent,
1: yeah.
0: even before time itself.
1: Yeah.
0: Go ahead to verse 15.
1: For that ye ought to say, if the Lord will, we shall live and do this or that.
0: Okay, now I've learned not to be perfect at it, but I've learned to do that.
1: You know? Yeah.
0: I've learned to, you know, because you have we have a reverence for God. God says it, listen to it, pay attention to it.
1: Yeah, instead of being presumptuous, yeah.
0: Because God is listening, just mm-hmm. like he did with Nebuchadnezzar, isn't he?
1: Mm-hmm.
0: So he goes on to say, but now you rejoice in your boasting, and all such rejoicing is evil.
1: Mm.
0: In other words, talking about, well, here's what I did in the past, and here's what I'm going to do tomorrow, okay?
1: Mm-hmm.
0: A lot of people get upset with President Trump for doing that, okay?
1: Mm-hmm.
0: But he has to, in a way, I understand why he has to do it, because he has to answer back against all the negative stuff against him.
1: Mm-hmm.
0: And he might have a tendency to embellish a tad here and there.
1: Yeah.
0: And but I think we've had the tendency ourselves to do very same thing. Okay.
1: Mm-hmm.
0: And so, but here is the key verse in all of this, because then this next verse covers a whole multitude a multitude of sin.
1: Mm-hmm.
0: But go ahead and read verse 17.
1: And it says, therefore to him that knoweth to do good and doeth it not, to him it is sin.
0: So now we have to decide what is good.
1: Mm. Yeah.
0: And being good is in being continual in the Lord's will, right?
1: Mm-hmm.
0: Can we use Matthew chapter 25 for a very good example? Feed the hungry.
1: Yeah.
0: House the homeless.
1: Mm-hmm.
0: Clothe the naked.
1: Mm-hmm.
0: Visit those that are sick or in prison.
1: Yeah.
0: Can we use the Good Samaritan for a good example?
1: Yes, that's a good example.
0: And so, but if we were put it in terms of what is actually good, we'd have to go to 119 Psalm. And because it tells you, Lord, God's statutes, God's laws,
1: mm-hmm.
0: All of these covenants, mm-hmm. commandments, so on and so forth. But now let's look at a list of those. Jesus preached more on sins of omission than he did sins of commission.
1: Okay.
0: So what does he tell you? He tells you in Proverbs 24 to rescue those being led to slaughter and drawn to death.
1: Hmm.
0: So would that include standing up for the unborn against abortion?
1: Definitely.
0: Would that include for the elderly against euthanasia?
1: Yeah.
0: Okay. And so how about, would that include standing up for the children against pedophilia?
1: Oh, for sure. Yeah, because they're innocent.
0: Standing against the pedophiles.
1: Mm-hmm.
0: Would that include one thing? Would that include voting? Would that include failure to vote? Let me read that again. Therefore, to him that knoweth to do a good thing and do it not,
1: mm-hmm.
0: is it not sin?
1: Right.
0: So now, if you fail to cast your vote for the good, are you indeed casting your vote for the wicked?
1: Yeah, it'll wind up being that, yeah.
0: Yeah, yeah.
1: Yeah.
0: And so, you folks out there, because a lot of people are talking about, well, I'm so mad at Trump for the high gas prices that I'm just going to set this out. You're stupid. Mm-hmm. You know. Now, you have the right to remain stupid, okay?
1: Yeah.
0: But, folks, let me tell you what happens. You set this out. If you profess to be a Christian, you have an obligation under to Almighty God and to your country and to your kin, to America, to vote against the wicked.
1: Yeah, that would be your civic duty, right?
0: Your civic duty, right, but your Christian duty.
1: Yeah, yeah.
0: Be your Christian duty. And so, and that comes way before any other duty, doesn't it?
1: Mm-hmm.
0: All right, let's go over to Acts chapter 5.
1: All right.
0: In Acts chapter 5, verses 29 through 32.
1: Okay. Then Peter and the other apostles answered and said, "We ought to obey God rather than men. The God of our fathers raised up Jesus, whom ye slew and hanged on a tree. Him have God exalted with his right hand to be a prince and a savior, for to give repentance to Israel and forgiveness of sins. And we are his witnesses of these things, and so is also the Holy Ghost, whom God hath given to them that obey him."
0: Okay, so now, he here is addressing a particular sin, and situation, and this is happening, this is prevalent today throughout the world just recently in the United Kingdom. It happens, obviously, a lot today in Canada, just north of our border, okay, in places where you absolutely would expect it, like North Korea.
1: Right.
0: China, and not so much in Russia. Russia's got a little more, although Putin's been cracking down on Christians recently a lot. But they are told, and I've gone to jail for this. I've gone to jail for this more than once, preaching in the name of Jesus. Preaching, that's why, this is why he was there. They were in jail for preaching in the name of Jesus. Let's go back and start with verse 25. Read 25 through 28.
1: Okay. "Then came one and told them, saying, Behold, the men whom ye put in prison are standing in the temple and teaching the people. Then went the captain with the officers and brought them without violence, for they feared the people, lest they should have been stoned. And when they had brought them, they set them before the council, and the high priest asked them, saying, Did we not straitly command you that ye should not teach in this name? And behold, ye have filled Jerusalem with your doctrine, and intend to bring this man's blood upon us."
0: So why would the high priest do that? Why would they command him not to preach in Jesus' name?
1: Because there's power in that name.
0: That's... Well, remember who they said that they accused him of being Beelzebub, okay? Now, here, when Christ rose from the grave, when he rose himself from the dead, and all of the graves opened, all of these things that happened, do you think the people were all well aware of that?
1: Oh, yeah.
0: Oh, okay, yeah. So now this put the Pharisees and the Sadducees at total odds now with the Christians, wouldn't it?
1: Yeah.
0: And so here they were actually going on... on Sunday, the first day of the week, they were going to the temple, and they were teaching and preaching in the temple, too.
1: Yeah.
0: And so this would really had them upset. Well, you know what? Let's go a little bit further on this, because this is good. And when they heard that they were cut to the heart, and they took counsel to slay them. Then stood there one in the council, a Pharisee named Gamaliel, a doctor of the law, who had a reputation among all the people, and commanded to put the apostles forth a little space, and said unto them, "You men of Israel, take heed to yourself." Make a long story short, Gamaliel was the apostle Paul's teacher.
1: Right.
0: And here, Gamaliel, they listened to him. He was highly, highly respected. And he's telling them it would be a good thing not to touch these, because if, in fact, they are who they say they are, then you'll be finding yourself fighting against God. And do you think that put the fear in some of them?
1: Oh, yeah. Yeah.
0: And most all of the very first converts were all what? Jews.
1: Jews, yeah.
0: All right. We're going to stop right there, and we got to give that number out. That number, again, is 8. Boy, wait a minute. The phone has been ringing. Nancy, is that Wisconsin? Nancy in Wisconsin pledges $50. Thank you, Nancy.
1: All right, Nancy.
0: 888-281-1110. And, or, do you know what I'm going to do? Right now, we got behind, and I got to do it. I'm going to pledge. I pledged last night 1,000.
1: All right.
0: I'm going to pledge another 1,000 tonight.
1: All right.
0: Okay.
1: Hey.
0: And see if we can get someone to match. Can you match my 1,000? Can we get someone to match my 1,000? Randy, if they loved you enough out there, do you think they would match your 100?
1: I think so.
0: How many people out there love old Randy, Mr. Elder Barkley?
1: I bet you Pastor Hal does.
0: You think Pastor Hal, would match his? No. I had two ladies here on Tuesday night, and I told Pastor Joe was on with me. I said, "Joe, we can shake these two ladies down for 1,000. You ought to see their eyes get big, their eyes wide. But anyhow, folks, let's do it. So you're predicting, is that a prophecy? Pastor Hal is going to match Randy. Okay. Who can we get to match my 1,000? Numbers again, 888-281-1110, 216-901-0933. I know. I'm going to take a guess. I'm going to say, and I'll try it again, that we're going to have two ladies.
1: Oh boy.
0: From Ohio that might match my 1,000.
1: All right.
0: Or at least do 500 each.
1: Yeah.
0: That might be. We think that. All right. We'll see if that happens. I certainly messed up on the first one, didn't I? All righty, folks. Again, 888-281-1110. 216-901-0933. Randy.
1: Yes, sir.
0: You know, we have, for years and years, on this radio program, back in the 90s, Randy, we warned people. In fact, back in, actually in the 80s, we were telling people that since about 1966, there started to be a real concern about Islam, about Muslims buying up communities here, and jihadist camps here in America. And then back in the late 80s, early 90s, we sent out DVDs showing you where the locations, there were like 90 jihadist training camps, and the FBI was very well aware of them. And under under Slick Willie, the Clintons, they just watched them. But they were, today they're much. There's many more than ever, and they're being more and more bold. You've got a number of, I think it's what, about 14 Muslims now in Congress, and now they're I think altogether there's something like 40 that are mayors of towns. We got one right here in Akron. Okay, mayors of cities, some large cities like New York, others very small cities with very small populations. But anyhow, they their goal, and they've stated their goal very clearly, is to bring America under Sharia law.
1: Right, right.
0: And so we're going to play a clip. Let's go with that. And this is Senator Ted Cruz, and they're having a hearing in the Senate. But go ahead.
2: Okay. Do you swear that the testimony you're about to give before this subcommittee is the truth, the whole truth, and nothing but the truth, so help you God? All of you have answered affirmatively. You may be seated, and Ms. Burns, you may give your opening statement.
3: Chairman Cruz and members of the committee, thank you for the opportunity to testify. My name is Laura Burns, and I am a retired FBI special agent and a senior research fellow with George Washington University's Program on Extremism. A dangerous myth about foreign terrorist organizations persists in the United States, that the infrastructure supporting them exists only overseas. In reality, these support infrastructures have existed inside the U.S. for decades. They operate through financial, propaganda, and organizational support networks and commonly hide under the cover of charity, advocacy, or activism. The 2008 trial and conviction of the Holy Land Foundation and its officials exposed a broader, long-running network in the United States tied to Hamas and the Muslim Brotherhood. Evidence presented at the HLF trial included documents and wiretaps collected by the FBI for over a decade, outlined a structured Palestine committee originally made up of front groups such as the HLF, the IAP, and the UASR, which worked together to provide financial, media, and political support to Hamas. In 1993, leaders of the Palestine Committee held a meeting known as the 1993 Philadelphia Meeting, which was lawfully wiretapped by the FBI. There, members of the Palestine Committee defined the scope of the conspiracy, which included supporting Hamas abroad and infiltrating universities, media, and politics here in the U.S. Why? To begin normalizing Hamas and Muslim Brotherhood extremist ideology in American society. They stated, quote, "war is deception," when plotting to lie to Americans. They also noted their intent to cleanse the curriculum in U.S.-based K-12 schools because, quote, "we don't want our children growing up surrendering to the idea of peace with Jews." Their words. They recognized Hamas would be designated a terror organization, and they risked exposure. They agreed to continue to pursue their agenda by cloaking themselves under the cover of legitimacy. Evidence emerged at the trial that showed it was out of this conspiratorial meeting that CARE was created to protect the other elements of the Hamas support network. The network vigorously pursued its agenda. Each part had its own role. The HLF's role in the conspiracy, before it was designated as a terror front in 2001, was to send money to Gaza and the West Bank to support the Hamas social infrastructure. The IAP's role was to disseminate Hamas propaganda here, and CARE's role in the conspiracy was to defend and protect the other elements of the Hamas support network and to pressure others to adopt its narratives or remain quiet. Regarding the last point, in the 1993 Philadelphia meeting, this network of individuals, in effect, plotted to silence the free speech of those who disagreed with them via intimidation. Specifically, meeting attendees agreed that they must, quote, pressure others to adopt their narratives or remain neutral. It should be noted that a co-founder of CARE, Nahad Awad, was an active participant in this conspiratorial meeting, and he remains the executive director of CARE to date. Elements within this network have evolved and rebranded, and CARE's pressure tactics are still in play. CARE and other elements of this network appear to have continued their acts in furtherance of the conspiratorial agenda, as detailed extensively in my written testimony today. For decades, narratives have been intentionally seeded into public discourse that portray terrorist organizations as resistance movements, excuse acts of violence, and intimidate critics into silence. On college campuses, in activist spaces, and across social media, slogans and rhetoric that once existed on the fringes have become normalized. And too often, people who raise concerns are immediately labeled hateful, intolerant, or extremists themselves. But free societies cannot function when intimidation replaces debate. The First Amendment protects speech. It protects dissent. It protects protest. But it does not protect material support to terrorism. It does not protect criminal conspiracies. And it does not require Americans to ignore evidence introduced in federal court simply because that evidence is politically uncomfortable. The history of this network is not in question. It was made public decades ago, but few paid attention. Now is the time to pay attention and understand the facts. The lesson from history is clear. Terrorist organizations do not survive on violence alone. They survive through networks that raise money, shape narratives, recruit supporters, and legitimize extremism. If we fail to recognize how those networks evolve and adapt, we will continue fighting yesterday's threats while tomorrow's are being built in plain sight.
0: You know, what the long and short of what she's saying, Randy, you have, I think there's literally hundreds of these NGOs, and the Muslims have all of these different organizations, but they're all pretty much connected together. They're all, and again, the whole point of all of these is to bring our education system under Islam, to bring the government under Islam. All of these people now here, they have joined in, and they have entered into a confederacy with the hardcore communist. You'll notice all of these Muslims that are running are also communists, okay?
1: Oh, yeah.
0: And so, and again, we want to tell people, they have a saying that the enemy of my enemy is my friend.
1: Mm-hmm.
0: And the enemy of the communist and the Muslims are Christians and Jews. Mm-hmm. Christians and Jews. And you're seeing, in fact, a greater anti-Semitism. You see in the ranks, and there's things that are happening. There's big money being spent.
1: Yeah,
0: we're one of the things we're going to be talking about. That they even got into, and later we'll be talking about a number of our generals who, to this very day, even though they're not active, they're retired, they're living off of the taxpayers, the money. They have very good salaries, retirements, and they're living off the money of the taxpayers, and they're also getting money from China to, that's called treason, okay?
1: Mm-hmm.
0: And Milley, remember General Milley, Mark Milley?
1: Yeah.
0: He was one of these. There's a big investigation going on into him now. He was paranoid. But he's being investigated, him and a number of others, for treason against God and country.
1: Yeah.
0: And so, anyhow, folks, 888-281-1110. We do need to hear from you. We've got more to come here. What a perfect time to call during the clips. 216-901-0933. This threat of Islam is a very, very real threat.
1: It's serious, yes.
0: And we're going to be, as we go through here, we're going to continue to keep showing you that. We have to keep showing you that. You know, the old saying, like the fellow that said, when it comes to this here, ignorance and apathy, I don't know anything about it and I really don't care, you see. That's the mindset of some stupid people.
1: Right.
0: And those that know to do good and do it not, to them it is what?
1: Evil.
0: Sin.
1: Or sin, yeah.
0: Those that know to do good, and what is good? Being in compliance with God's law.
1: Mm-hmm.
0: If you fail when you get to vote against the evil person and vote for the good, then that's a sin.
1: Yeah.
0: If you fail to rescue those being led to slaughter and drawn to death, everybody should do all that they can, okay? When we stand before the Almighty, and you folks out there, you neo-evangelical professing Christians, and he asked you, what were you doing when they were killing my children? What were you doing?
1: Right.
0: The only acceptable answer is all that I could to stop it.
1: Mm-hmm.
0: Folks, listen, God means exactly what he says. He is exactly who he says.
1: Yeah.
0: You will stand before him.
1: Mm-hmm.
0: He is never, ever going to be conformed to your way of thinking.
1: Mm-hmm.
0: But let me tell you something. You will believe every single word proceeded from the mouth of God. That will happen. There is no chance it won't. Take us back. Let's go to another five-minute clip.
3: Our greatest vulnerability is not a lack of information. It is a failure to act on what decades of evidence have already revealed. Thank you very much.
2: Thank you, Ms. Burns. Ms. Klapach, you're recognized for your opening statement.
4: Thank you, Chairman Cruz and members of the committee. Thank you for the opportunity to testify today. My name is Arielle Klapach, and I am Senior Litigation Counsel at the National Jewish Advocacy Center and a former federal prosecutor. When someone tells you who they are, believe them. The Muslim Brotherhood told us their strategy for the West, but don't take my word for it. They put it on paper. In 2004, the FBI seized a memorandum from the home of Muslim Brotherhood member and Hamas U.S.-based archivist Ismail El-Barase. The memo, written in 1991, described the work of the Muslim Brotherhood in the United States as, and I quote, a kind of grand jihad in eliminating Western society, eliminating and destroying Western society from within. In 1993, after the announcement of the Oslo Peace Accords, a peace agreement between the Israelis and the Palestinians, Muslim Brotherhood and Hamas members met in Philadelphia to discuss their plan to thwart the agreement. The FBI wiretapped the meeting, where the participants suggested the creation of a neutral-sounding organization for the purpose of deceiving Americans. That organization is the Council on American-Islamic Relations, or CARE. 35 years later, their plan is working just as designed. This is not a relic of the 1990s. It is a foreign terror-supporting movement on American soil targeting our Constitution and our founding principles. I would ask you to remember three things. These organizations are dangerous, they are in our schools, and they hide by abusing the very legal system they are working to dismantle. CARE and its officials platform and maintain relationships with designated terrorists, not then, but today. Here are just a few examples. One, in 2025, the executive director of CARE Ohio moderated an event that featured a member of Hamas. CARE called it an oversight. Two, the International Union of Muslim Scholars, or IUMS, founded by the now designated foreign terrorist organization, the Egyptian Muslim Brotherhood, amplifies CARE's work. This amplification is ongoing. This is the CARE content that is on the IUMS website today. Three, CARE's current executive director and 1993 meeting participant, Nihad Awad, has appeared at IUMS events, eulogized a U.S. designated terrorist who was also Osama bin Laden's spiritual leader, and openly celebrated Hamas's murder of civilians. Second, they are in our schools. CARE New Jersey pushed their revisionist version of a 9/11 curriculum to nearly 30 public school districts that reframes the attacks as a predictable consequence of U.S. foreign policy. Imagine the kids in all those school districts walking around learning and believing that 9/11 was our fault. Other CARE curricula warn teachers not to say radical Islamic terrorism, and CARE boasts of its partnership with Chicago Public Schools, one of the largest in the country. Indoctrinating our children into believing that terrorism is justified resistance is the antithesis of everything this country stands for. Third, they abuse the legal system to shield themselves from discovery. For example, in Texas, where CARE is challenging its terrorist designation, they have repeatedly resisted turning over discovery the judge has ordered them to produce. The state has had to file four different motions to compel the discovery that CARE was already ordered to produce by the judge. When a former board member publicly exposed that CARE was receiving foreign funding through the Washington Trust Foundation and hiding it from its own board, CARE sued her for defamation, then dropped the suit the moment the discovery turned to its donor records. And in Virginia, CARE's affiliate organization, American Muslims for Palestine, was held in civil contempt for defying the Virginia Attorney General in a fraud investigation. In Illinois, the same lawyers were ordered to pay attorney's fees for engaging in, quote, baseless discovery disputes in litigation that they have already dragged on for nearly 20 years. So what can we do? Thankfully, most of what is needed is simply to enforce the laws we already have. Treasury sanctions, material support and racketeering investigations, and IRS review of these so-called charities that were never legitimate in the first place. Those steps are detailed extensively in my written testimony. But if I leave you with one legislative fix, let it be this. Close the successor organization loophole. When the Boyum family won a $156 million judgment for Hamas's murder of their American teenage son, the defendants dissolved and reappeared within a year under a new name. An entity found liable for material support should not escape by renaming itself, forcing both terror victims and the courts to play whack-a-mole for decades before achieving accountability.
0: And we're back, and everything she just said is absolutely true. Folks, this is a very, very, very serious threat, something we have to take, we really have to take seriously. And this is, again, why it's so important right now out there to continue to support President Trump. I know his job is not an easy job, and a lot of you just don't have the metal it takes. Listen, when the going gets tough, the tough get going, folks. Where is your patriotism? We got to stand behind Trump. I'm not telling you, saying that he's absolutely perfect in all that he's doing, but I'm going to tell you this: in my lifetime, he's the best president in my lifetime that we've had.
1: Pastor, if I could share. The Islamic doomsday clock is set up just like a clock, a regular clock with 12 hours on it. And what it says here are the steps here. And at number one, it has target an open democratic society. At hour two, it says begin mass migration from Islamic countries. Number three, it says random terror attacks begin to happen. Hour number four is create Muslim enclaves in the largest towns. Number five is demand special privileges. Number six is infiltrate councils and target seats in government. Number seven is assert dominance with tactics like open street praying. Hour number eight is create a party of Islam in the democracy. Number nine is use Islamophobia laws to suppress free speech. Hour number 10 is Islamic terror attacks increase. Hour number 11 is provoke a civil war in host nation. And finally, number 12 is establish Sharia law. Now, on here, it says that we're at about the 7:30 hour, but I think we're a little bit later than that, according to...
0: Yeah, and one of the things that they do, that's what they have in common with communism. The communists, listen, you remember Nikita Khrushchev when he was over here, when he took his shoe off and hit the top of the podium, and he told you exactly what we're going to do. And this was back in the early 60s, okay? Mm-hmm. So, you know, think about this, 70 years ago, okay... Or 60 years ago, he was telling people what we're going to do. Here's what we are doing. Mm-hmm. Here's what we're doing. We're going to destroy you. We're going to conquer you from within without firing a shot. Okay. Mm-hmm. We're going to do it through your youth. We're going to take over the public education system. Mm-hmm. We're going to give you dose after dose after dose of socialism. Now, that's why they're not running flat out as communists.
1: Mm-hmm.
0: They're running as socialists.
1: Right.
0: Until you awaken someday to find that you are communist. And he said, we will then sell you the rope that you need to hang yourself with.
1: Yeah.
0: And that's exactly what he's done. They've taken over the public. The NEA is a communist organization. The country's largest union is a communist organization. It's mm-hmm. a cell of the collective. It's one of the cells. You have so many, all of these democratic organizations, many of these labor unions, UAW and others, mm-hmm. these are communist cells, the blacks here in the country. And mm-hmm. that's a reality.
1: Mm-hmm.
0: And again, and the indoctrination that's taking place in the public school system, this is why homeschooling continues to grow. People get their children out. I praise the good Lord for what has taken place. On, they have these campaigns going. If you watch them, they've been promoting them on Fox News, getting children the truth.
1: Mm-hmm.
0: Just recently, they're in D.C.,
1: mm-hmm.
0: In the museums down there, where revisionist history has taken over.
1: Mm-hmm.
0: Actually, Trump had signs posted out there. Revealing that what all the information in here is not realistic. This is revisionist history. It's not true. It's been changed.
1: Yeah.
0: And so those things are happening. All right, we have Daniel in California pledges 70. Thank you, Daniel.
1: All right.
0: Folks, the numbers are, again, 888-281-1110. We have less right now. I have less than, well, we have less than 3 hours. We have less than 3 hours for the rest of this week to raise enough to stay on for the following month and continue to bring people information like we're bringing here tonight and what we'll be bringing tomorrow night. We get a lot of letters from people saying, you know, you tell us things that we don't hear anywhere else. Well, that's why we're here.
1: Yeah.
0: Because you don't expect the so-called legacy media to tell you what they don't want you to know, right? Just like we talked about what took place there in Dearborn, Michigan, with the big protest, the Christian protest, the Christian, they call it the crusade. And boy, I'm going to tell you, it scared the dickens out of a lot of the hardcore Muslims, you know, out there. But there are a lot of Christians that showed up. They're hardly mentioned at all in any of the mainstream media.
1: Yeah.
0: They kept it quiet.
1: Yeah.
0: And people wouldn't know about it if it wasn't for programs like this here.
1: Okay. Yeah.
0: And so, anyhow, the numbers are 888-281-1110 or 216-901-0933.
1: That's right.
0: Can I please get a match for Randy? Randy's going to be so upset if nobody matches him.
1: Oh, man.
0: It'll be rejection, won't it?
1: That's right.
0: Okay. Are you getting used to rejection?
1: I'm not going to say I'm getting used to it. I think somebody's going to call.
0: You know what? I got another prediction coming up. I'm going to win on, right?
1: Okay.
0: The next donation is going to be one of these two genders, either a male or a female.
1: That's pretty good.
0: All right.
1: That's pretty good.
0: There you go. Let's just see if that don't come to pass. All right. Let's hear the last five.
4: The Muslim Brotherhood told us who they are. They told us that they wanted to infiltrate American universities, media outlets, and research centers, and that is exactly what they've done. They teach our kids that 9/11 was our fault. They legitimize terrorism as justified resistance, and they abuse our legal process so that those who seek to expose them for who they really are, Muslims included, are silenced. We haven't been listening, and Americans pay that cost every day. We have the tools to fix this, and we must continue to act. Thank you.
2: Thank you. Mr. Scheidler, you're recognized for your opening statement.
5: Chairman Cruz, distinguished senators, I'd like to thank you for the opportunity to testify today. Because our court system is built on certain fundamental principles, including trial by jury, the government's burden of proof in criminal matters, and the right to confront one's accusers, courts, both civil and criminal, have been at the center of revelations of great consequence to our republic and its national security. Examples include the Chamber Hiss case and its famous pumpkin papers, exposing the role of the Communist Party of the United States in Soviet espionage, or the 1957 Appalachian New York raids, which convinced the federal law enforcement of the existence of the American Mafia. To these, we must add United States versus Holy Land Foundation for Relief and Development, prosecuted almost two decades ago, which exposed the existence and extensive reach of the Muslim Brotherhood in America since its arrival in 1962. Evidence submitted during that trial demonstrated that not only was the Muslim Brotherhood operating in America, but that the Brotherhood played a singularly important role in providing indoctrination, financing, and political protection for jihadist terrorism. Founded in Egypt by Hassan al-Banna in 1928, from its very beginning, the Muslim Brotherhood has operated as a clandestine organization which engages in the creation of public front groups, cultivates agents of influence, seeks control over religious institutions, and engages in acts of political subversion, as well as creating deniable sub-organizations devoted to terrorism, all in pursuit of their ultimate goal, the overthrow of governments and the reestablishment of a worldwide caliphate operating under Islamic law. It is worth recalling that the government demonstrated that the U.S. Muslim Brotherhood, like all Brotherhood branches worldwide, created and funded Hamas support networks known as Palestine Committees at the direction of the International Muslim Brotherhood beginning in 1983. The most infamous Palestine Committee organization in the United States, CARE, was so significant that its creation and bylaws received the explicit approval of the Muslim Brotherhood leadership in Egypt. HLF documents and related cases reveal that at one time, one in every four American mosques was under the influence of the Hamas-linked North American Islamic Trust. Brotherhood members, including some convicted of terrorism charges, such as Sami Alarian and Abdurrahman Alamodi, regularly work to influence leaders of both American political parties. Organizations affiliated with the Brotherhood have recruited and trained chaplains for American prisons and the American military. Brotherhood organizations operate on nearly every college campus in the United States and have regularly recruited young American Muslims and led them to commit acts of terrorist violence. In short, the issue of the U.S. Muslim Brotherhood is not merely a counterterrorism issue, but it is also a systemic counterintelligence challenge. And even more broadly, it is a challenge to the fabric of the United States and its ability to seek assimilation and social cohesion. In the HLF case, the United States government achieved an unparalleled intelligence coup, and yet almost none of this information was put to substantive further use. HLF would be the last domestic Muslim Brotherhood charity designated by the U.S. Treasury Department. There were no further prosecutions for material support. It was the equivalent of cracking the Enigma code in 1939 and then never decoding another Nazi message. In 2008, the U.S. government had in its possession the name and rank of most leading Muslim Brotherhood figures in the United States. I would encourage the senators to demand, in an appropriate classified setting, that U.S. intelligence deliver the same levels of insight into Brotherhood operations today. The federal government's disinterest in the challenge of the Muslim Brotherhood has largely been answered by private efforts at the local and state level. These have included educational efforts, but also legislative and judicial responses. More than half a dozen state legislatures have passed resolutions condemning CARE. Two states, Florida and Texas, have publicly declared the group a terrorist organization. Some state attorneys general are currently pursuing investigations into Brotherhood-linked entities. There have been efforts in federal court to enforce federal court judgments against elements of the Palestine Committee, as well as lawsuits seeking to expose the role of foreign funding in CARE. Unfortunately, in multiple cases, as was already outlined, Brotherhood...

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Stay tuned. The second hour is coming up next.

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1: Getting ready for what President Trump calls economic D-Day for Iran. I'm Dave Anthony, Fox News.
2: All the military objectives have been accomplished. Have taken out their conventional military. Their Navy is at the bottom of the strait.
1: So U.S. NATO Ambassador Matt Whitaker just told Fox Business,
2: this is the next step, are these economic sanctions.
1: And they'll be imposed by the U.S. on Monday. Now, Iran claims it's ready to withstand them, but its president wants this conflict to end now.
3: Saying today, quote, it is better to end the war today when we are in power and dignity and the whole world acknowledges our victory and emphasizes that America, contrary to all regulations, attacked our schools, hospitals, and infrastructure and is hated in the world.
1: Fox's Jonathan Hunt in Tel Aviv. President Trump may talk about Iran this evening when he goes to South Carolina to campaign for Senator Darlene Graham, appointed to replace her late brother. She's in a special Republican primary next week, trying to win her own Senate term, telling Fox,
4: we are so excited about him coming to Myrtle Beach. You know, South Carolina absolutely loves President Trump.
1: Graham's being challenged by GOP Congressman Ralph Norman. Vice President Vance also on the road with a speech in a few hours.
5: A source tells us that this is part of a renewed midterm campaigning effort from the White House. It all kicks off today with the vice president heading back to Ohio. He's going to highlight the administration's economic America First agenda.
1: Fox's Aisha Hosni at the White House. The FAA and NTSB investigating a small plane crash in western Alaska.
6: At a remote radar site, killing everyone on board. Two pilots, six passengers were on that plane. This incident happened at Cape Newenham, and the jet took off from Anchorage.
1: Fox's Todd Pyro, the U.S. Army Corps of Engineers, chartered the flight, put out a statement that two of the eight people killed were Army Corps employees. 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
0: Here's your latest weather forecast from the Talk of the Town, 97.7 FM and 1570 AM. For today, we'll have sunny skies with highs in the lower 80s. For tonight, skies will be mostly clear with a low near 60. Saturday will be mostly sunny with a chance of afternoon thunderstorms with a high near 80. Saturday night will have a chance of rain with a low near 60. Sunday will have a chance of afternoon thunderstorms with highs in the mid-70s. Sunday night skies will become partly cloudy with a low in the mid-50s. And Monday will be mostly sunny with highs in the mid-70s. Brian Kilmeade, weekday mornings, 9 until 10, on the Talk of the Town, 97.7 FM and 1570 AM. 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
17: Alrighty, we are back. And there you go. Steve in Ohio pledges $250. Thank you, Steve.
18: Thank you, Steve.
17: All right. The numbers are 888-281-1110 or 216-901-0933. You know what I forgot to do? Out of the shoot, we forgot to tell people about what we have here for those that donate tonight. We have two books. One was Karl Marx, a Satanist, absolute dynamite. It tells you what we've been telling you all of these years. Communism, socialism, liberalism, folks, is Satanism. Mm-hmm. It is Satanism. All of the early leaders in the Communist Party were practicing Satanists, or at least most of them. Mm-hmm. But we know that the very first communist, if you will, was Satan himself. Mm-hmm. If you want to know where it started, read Proverbs chapter 1. It describes communism to a T, okay? And so we have this book. It was written by Pastor Richard Wurmbrand. He's the one who wrote the book, Tortured for Christ. And he really does a tremendous job in documenting this, that liberalism, communism, socialism is Satanism. All these isms are the same. And then we have another book, and this is Satanism. All these isms are the same. And then we have another book, and this is probably next to the Bible.

0: This book, we ask a donation of $25 for the chaplain and clergy of the revolution, $40. But if you want both of them, you can get both of them for $50. Both of them, you save $15 that way. And so, but you got to ask for them. And if you missed it, you didn't hear, folks, when you called in, you made your pledge. If you didn't ask for the books and you didn't hear it, then you can call the office, and we'll make sure that when we send you the books, you'll get it. All right, there you go. Again, chaplains and clergy of the revolution, and was Karl Marx a Satanist? The numbers are 888-281-1110. By the way, that pretty lady I told you about, the one we just prayed for, she texted me here. And she is so thankful. She says she is so thankful for you folks there from her hospital bed for praying for her. And so we're looking for her to be healed soon and back with us. Mm-hmm. So, all right. A couple things I wanted to say. One, Trump is about to unleash economic warfare against Iran. This will be the largest economic sanctions against a country, causing absolute... Well, what's happening is, they're getting... If our allies, if our so-called allies will actually stand and back us here, this will be the largest sanctions ever enacted on a country in the world. Right now, do you know what's happening in Iran? They haven't paid their army for a long time, and they're all kinds of defectors. They're defecting. They're getting out there. So it's working. These people are dedicated. They've made it very clear, for decades that they believe that we are the big Satan. Mm-hmm. And that that America needs to be destroyed. They made it very clear. If they ever got a hold of a nuclear weapon, they would use it on us. Okay, mm-hmm. Folks, see, when people tell you that they want to kill you, pay attention to what they're saying.
1: Yeah.
0: Okay.
1: Yeah.
0: And so, anyhow, when we see this, that's going to happen. The army, again, like I said, hasn't been paid for a long time. All kinds of defections in the IRGC now. Moving on from that, here they've discovered 270,000 illegal alien Democrats found on voter rolls in just four states. So now, if 270,000 have been found on voter rolls in just four states, they're estimating that there's probably a couple million. Mm-hmm. A couple million, okay? But the corrupt blue states are refusing to turn over their voter rolls for inspection, okay? And so they have to be hauled into court. They have to be sued to get them. That's what's happening there. You have an article there?
1: Yeah. This is women desperate to flee Spanish city of Ceuta as rapes explode in the wake of African invasion. It says Ceuta, Spain, is still dealing with the consequences of an invasion by 72,000 Moroccan migrants from July, with residents no longer feeling safe. That month, the small autonomous city located in North Africa was hit by an uncontrolled wave of invaders. The Telegraph reported Wednesday that of the 72,000 who came during the surge, 5,000 to 8,000 remain. Tragically, but unsurprisingly, incidents of sexual abuse, specifically rapes, have been reported in the city of El Mundo. El Mundo reported that 15 rapes have occurred so far. The latest news came Friday night when three men who were apparently brothers tried to sexually abuse a 10-year-old girl. Remix News and Views posted an interview with a resident of Ceuta expressing her concern about the city being overrun and her feeling that the Spanish government has abandoned her. "Why do I have to leave my city?" she asked. Again, Spanish women are now fleeing

0: The city goes on. If I can get to it. Oh, boy. Okay. The woman stated, it was now unsafe to walk down the street and express disbelief in what is happening. I never thought I would have to live through this situation we're facing. Never. She added, people with children have had to leave here because they can't take their kids down to a park. We are experiencing mental and a psychological toll. Enough is enough. We feel abandoned, and we are Spanish citizens. It says, Visegrad 24 posted footage of Ceuta's streets showing the extent of invaders' lingering presence. And it says, why is the news of sexual violence unsurprising? Where are the problems stemming from in Ceuta? The answer is Islam. Morocco is a Muslim country, and with Muslims making up nearly the entirety of the population, Islam's prophet Muhammad took a child as his wife, consummating the marriage when she was 9. He also had concubines. It's perfectly permissible in Islam to abuse women and young girls. Ceuta is not alone. In June, the United Kingdom Rape Gang Inquiry report found that 250,000 young white girls have been subjected to rape, gang rape, trafficking, forced conversion to Islam, pregnancies, and lasting trauma. Christian Europe fought these barbarians for centuries to keep them from invading. Public officials now appallingly let them in. Islam has not changed. In tolerating it, Europe has forgotten its history.
1: Well, you know, what has happened there just recently now in Great Britain, United Kingdom, they're posting out pamphlets, and the pamphlets are telling the Muslims that rape in this country is a crime. And also they're telling them, the Muslims in this country, now here, just think about this. And again, we've been, what happens when you give in to, when people become soft and you give in to these things, if you don't take a hard stand, the reason they've had these huge marches and protests in Britain now is that very reason, because they've been raping these young girls. Mm-hmm. Now, they tell you in their culture where they come from, it's accepted. It's no big deal, okay? Mm-hmm. So what's happening, the same thing, and you're seeing in France, they're cracking down on all these countries where the Muslims are, you know, coming in. So far, I don't think they're cracking down on them in Canada. But I can tell you, the people are getting very, very fed up there, mm-hmm. with them. And I know that we're way past where we should, yeah. be cracking down here in America.
0: Yeah.
1: All of these illegal aliens that have murdered,
0: mm-hmm.
1: Just unbelievable. All the killings that have been taking place. In fact, they just had two more people were just killed by another illegal alien. We'll probably cover that a little later on. But anyhow, now this is a story. This is a big one here. Comey throws wife Patricia under the bus after seashell stump as prosecutors suggest Patricia deliberately misled investigators. I got to give him that phone number, because boy, we got to light up this board. We have less than 1 hour. We have 46 minutes. Tonight, folks, we have a long way to go to raise money, so we really need to help to hear from you tonight. I just want to stop and say before I get back into this, you know, none of us in this ministry take a pay. Randy, have you ever been paid to come here?
0: No.
1: You drive a long way to do it, don't you?
0: That's right.
1: I've been doing this now for 51 years. I don't get paid to do it. The reason we're doing it is because it's the right thing to do. Today, there are a lot of people out there like us out there. Back in when I got started, you could count the number of conservative talk shows on one hand. You could count them all on one hand.
0: Mm-hmm.
1: But we helped a number of other shows get started. Some of these people We were the very first ones to put them on the radio or on the air, and we praise the good Lord for being there to do that.
0: Mm-hmm.
1: But folks, again, we've done this. We never get paid. We do it because the cause is a righteous cause.
0: Mm-hmm.
1: We've had over 24,000 babies because of this ministry been saved from a cruel and painful the death of abortion. Some of them today are probably grandparents already. You know, mm-hmm. This is how long ago we've been on the air here now for 51 years. I can honestly say in all of this time, we've never given it anything less than our best.
0: Yeah.
1: We've never given it anything less. We've never backed down. We've always stood our ground. We've done things that others were afraid to do. They weren't doing it. We were... this pastor here that you listen to, he's been arrested and jailed for preaching the gospel, just like others are out for actually preaching the gospel, not being afraid to do that, out at these bloody killing centers. I've gone and spoken at the Congressional Breakfast in Washington, D.C. Three times. I never backed down. We've walked right into the courtrooms where there was mischief taking place in the courts, the corrupt judicial system, and I've walked right in and confronted the judges right there on their bench before they could, had a chance to catch them, as they all say, with their pants down. Mm-hmm. We've had to do that because it's the right thing to do, because it's the right thing. We've never backed down from any of these causes. I've had confrontations with demonic people filled with demons. I mean, people foaming at the mouth.
0: Mm-hmm.
1: But we've never backed down. Not ever. We've had situations where corrupt police officers were taking, they were getting paid to come against our people, arrest and abuse our people. We went after them on the air. We gave their name, badge numbers out. We didn't back down. We weren't intimidated. We weren't afraid. And others, you know, saw what we were doing and emulated it. And so now, at this time here, especially on this summertime, when a lot of people are on vacation, right now, in 51 years, we've given you our best. Now we need for you to give back. We need some help tonight. So that number is 888-281-1110.
0: Mm-hmm.
1: Or 216-901-0933. You have let me go back to my article here.
0: Okay.
1: This is big news here. Comey throws wife Patricia under the bus after seashell stunt, as prosecutors suggest Patricia deliberately. Okay. James Comey threw his wife Patricia under the bus after the Trump seashell threat, as prosecutors suggest Patricia misled investigators. Federal prosecutors are now suggesting Patricia Comey deliberately misled investigators after the seashell stunt. In a new court filing, prosecutors suggested that James Comey's wife Patricia deliberately misled by omitting the fact that she texted her husband a possible alibi just 2 minutes before he posted his 86th threat against President Trump in the form of a Google screenshot of benign definition for 86. Federal investigators learned of her omission from search warrants to obtain iCloud data and Google search history related to the Comeys. Breaking a new court filing again, prosecutors against Jim Comey's. This is what I was telling the other day, that I know that they were going to bring, there was new charges going to be brought. Federal prosecutors are also saying that the seashells that were used in the Trump threat are from a sand dune in a spot that beachgoers cannot easily discover. And I don't know how much of an application that has.
0: Hmm.
1: But he says, James Comey posted a threat 8647 Instagram post on May 2025. A cool shell formation on beach walk, Comey said. Folks, Now, let me ask you this. If Comey would be willing, and it doesn't say how he threw her under the bus, okay, unless he just said, well, I didn't do that, my wife did, okay. If he would be willing, though, to turn over on his wife, do you think that he would possibly be willing to turn over on someone like Hillary Clinton? Comey has a whole lot on Hillary Clinton. Yeah. I mean, he has a whole lot on her.
0: Yeah.
1: And I think that would be a good possibility. You think that they would squeeze him and squeeze him?
0: Yeah, it might be.
1: I know what's happening with the Fauci case now. Those that are directly underneath him, one by one, they're fessing up.
0: Mm-hmm.
1: They're pleading guilty. But you know they're not going to do that without a deal. And do you think that they're going to roll over on Fauci?
0: Oh, yeah.
1: Oh, yeah. Go ahead. You have an article there?
0: Yeah. This says, new trial hearing bombshell. Carmelo Anthony's ex reported him for stalking an hour before he stabbed Austin Metcalf to death. Texts show him fantasizing about stabbing someone and licking the blood. It says that new evidence has been revealed during the hearing for Carmelo Anthony's motion for a new trial as Collin County Prosecutor Bill Worski detailed how the convicted murderer had been reported for stalking his ex-girlfriend just before he fatally stabbed 17-year-old Austin Metcalf at Frisco track meet. Boy, it almost looks like rice. But Whiskey also shared text in which Anthony expressed being on the verge and fantasized about stabbing someone and licking the blood from the blade. The prosecutor told the court that Anthony's girlfriend, Valeria Perez, went to school officials that very morning and reported that she had broken up with him and that he was stalking her. Roughly 1 hour later, Metcalf was stabbed to death under the Memorial High School tent at David Stadium. He died in his twin brother's arms. Text messages recovered from that morning show Anthony's writing, "I'm low-key on the verge," a statement Worski emphasized as evidence that he was looking for trouble. The prosecutor further revealed that Anthony had a history of violence, had previously been taken by his parents to a special program at LSU for children who could not keep their hands to themselves and was obsessed with starting fights. Most chillingly, Worski shared a text in which Anthony fantasized about stabbing someone and then licking the blood off the blade, adding that Anthony wanted to stab someone. And then these details are part of, these details are part of the 404 motion the state had prepared regarding character and prior acts with the defense, which the defense had sought to keep out of the original trial. It says on the before the trial, Perez had maintained a relatively low profile. She stepped into the spotlight by sharing public support and launching the fan page. Anthony was convicted of murder in June and sentenced to 35 years after a jury rejected his self-defense argument following less than 3 hours of deliberation. It says witnesses testified that he had refused repeated requests to leave the rivals' team's tent, reached into his bag, worn "touch me and see what happens," and then stabbed Metcalf in the chest. A different judge is now looking at the new trial request, and the newly revealed information further undermines any ridiculous self-defense claims. Anthony was clearly out looking for a confrontation.
1: Now, do you think that he was, well, obviously the devil came into him, but I mean here, Do you think that this guy was demonically possessed when he did that?
0: Yeah, certainly. If there was, I mean, they were showing signs of ongoing trouble with this young man, and I don't know what attributed to that, whether it was, you know, a lot of the video games or something he saw, or because he seemed like he came from pretty well-to-do family, but there's just so many things that can get into the minds of these children, and there
1: that
0: it is.
1: Case was so out in the open wrong that even the so-called mainstream media had a problem defending him, because they'll usually always defend the criminal, whoever's wrong in the case, like they're doing with this fellow. Senior moment, the fellow that murdered the insurance mogul.
0: Oh, Mangione.
1: Mangione, yeah. Mm-hmm. And they've made him, they've raised hundreds of thousands of dollars for his defense.
0: Right.
1: Women, they got these young, crazy young girls who are, you know, proposing marriage with this guy. Just unbelievable.
0: Yeah.
1: But anyhow, Christians killed in Democratic Republic of Congo across Africa in recent days. This is the act of Islam. 888. We're running out of time tonight. We're running out of time. We've only got 35 minutes left. Folks, we got to light up those. Yeah, you see how pitiful it is? I look at poor old Eric sitting there.
0: Uh-huh.
1: Yeah, he's wiping his eyes right now.
0: Oh, boy.
1: And there's Carl over there with him and little Lisa. And they want the phone lines to light up.
0: Mm.
1: They know that if the phone lines light up, gee, I can't afford gas to take them home. Right?
0: Oh, my goodness.
1: Folks, we need to hear from you.
0: That's right.
1: They volunteered. They come a long way to sit in, and it's about doing the Lord's work. It's about doing the Lord's work. This is where he tells you in Romans 1 that our bodies, our reasonable service is to use our bodies to do his work. And that's what we have to do all during the day. But here on the night, you know, we're on here on the radio. And again, like I said, we have less than 10 hours.
0: Yeah.
1: Less than 10 hours to raise enough money to stay on for a full, you know, if we have to. I mean, we may be forced to have to extend Pledge Week.
0: Mm.
1: You know, I don't want to have to do that. I'd rather do keep doing the regular programs that we're doing.
0: Right.
1: But we have to. Can I get a match? Can I get one match for my $1,000 donation here? Last night we had a fellow that donated $2,000.
0: Yeah. Praise God for him. Yeah.
1: Praise the good Lord for that. But can I get a match? Can we get a match for Steve's $250 here in Ohio? Or what about Randy's $100?
0: That's right.
1: I know you'll be very, very hurt, right, Randy?
0: Oh, my goodness.
1: And so, anyhow, folks, can we get a match? We really need to get a match out there. Give us a call.
0: Right. And everybody can do a little bit. Even if you can't match those, listen, you can still call in and do what you can. I don't know if that's 5, 10, 15, 20, whatever it is. But listen, we're in a real fight here, and the time is short. And we have to fight against all of these things that we're talking about right here. And this is one of the ways, is by getting this information out, as Pastor has said. And we don't know how much time we have left, but we do know that the time that we do have is very important. And so you can help. You may be asking, well, how can I help? Or how does my little bit help? It does help. So call. Don't be ashamed. Don't be embarrassed. Whatever you have, you call in and you give that.
1: Alrighty. Christians killed in Democratic Republic of Congo across Africa in recent days. Christians have been killed in multiple attacks across Africa in the past several days, and with fresh violence reported in Nigeria, Cameroon, Mozambique, Sudan, Central African Republic, and the Democratic Republic of the Congo. In Nigeria's Plateau State, suspect Fulani militants have struck repeatedly in the past 2 weeks. On August 5th, gunmen killed three Christian brothers in a nighttime ambush at Terra Joel Hamlet in Ryam local government area. On August 16th, roughly 100 gunmen attacked Jack Matumbi in Mangwa local government area as residents prepared for church, killing at least 30 people and burning more than 50 homes, shops, health center, and churches. 2 days later, at least 24 Christians were killed in an overnight attack in Ben Mipper community. Also in Mangu County, the home county of Governor Caleb Muftwing. Weeks earlier, in Kaduna State, suspect Fulani militants stormed Nardin Village in Kairu, local government area, just before midnight. And on July 26, 30 people, including 11 children in Cameroon, on August 10th, Boko Haram militants targeted the village of Mahulo in Mayo Seva Division, kidnapping two Christians from two different churches. The area sits near the Nigerian border and has been repeatedly hit by Boko Haram and splinter groups. And ISIS, infographic released on August 7th, tailed more than 100 casualties across Cameroon, Niger, and Nigeria over a five-week period. ISIS-linked insurgents in Mozambique killed 35 Christians in a string of attacks, including the beheading of five people on July 22nd, whom the group's Ale Naba propaganda outlet described as captured Christian infidels, and killing 15 more on August 1st as they tried to flee the village of Maria. We'll be back right after this with more.

sublime. He'll be waiting there.

0: All right, we're back with 28 minutes to go. 888-281-1110. Now is the time to call. Really, now is the time to call. Or 216-901-0933. Give us a call, please. We need to hear from you. Another cargo ship hijacked. Now, here's a controversy, Randy, because they're saying here, as the Strait of Hormuz remains closed, but here, we're hearing, no, it's not closed at all. Trump is telling us that the ships that they want to let through are going through, and that they're getting about half of what would pre-war.
1: Right.
0: The ships, and those are the ones that Trump's letting through our Navy. But they're saying our Navy, and I believe our Navy is capable of being in complete control of the Strait of Hormuz. But he says, as the Strait of Hormuz remains closed, hundreds of commercial ships have been redirected to larger routes around Africa. And now Somali pirates, now a lot of these would be countries that are not friendly to the United States, probably. I don't know. But anyhow, and now Somali pirates are taking full advantage of that, exploiting the increase in traffic to ramp up the attacks. This is what we've been trying to tell people here. All of those that have come here, it's a part of their culture. You know, this is one of the Muslims in North Africa, especially the Somalis, here, the fraud. I mean, they're over here. And they really said that, well, they shouldn't be prosecuted for doing that because in their culture, stealing is normal, you know. And so, just like here, that's their number one in Somalia. Number one economy is pirates.
1: Yeah.
0: They're pirates, yeah. Okay? As he goes on to say, yesterday, an unnamed cargo ship was seized by armed men off the coast of Somalia, according to international monitors. Somali pirates hijacked it. UK Maritime Trade Operations and EU Maritime Security Center, Indian Ocean, both issued alerts that the vessel had been boarded by eight armed individuals near the Horn of Africa. The UKMTO post advice vessels to transit with caution and report any suspicious activity. The crew is reported, the MSCIO, the crew is reported safe at this time. Piracy on the Horn had fallen after raging through the 20s and peaking around 2011. And 2026 has seen an uptick in activity with several ships seized by pirates. So there you go. So we're getting two different stories. One of them we're getting is that, hey, you know what? Our Navy is in complete control. This is by the Gateway Pundit. And we know that we've watched the Navy. They attacked some of our, and their swift boats and their fast boats. And literally got blown. I mean, just blown out of the Navy, out of the water. It was like swatting flies. Okay, all right. Stanley in Ohio pledges 600. Thank you, Stanley.
1: All right.
0: Bo in Ohio pledges 150. Thank you, Bo. And Carol in California pledges 100. Thank you, Carol. All right, we have approximately 24 minutes left. 24 minutes left. Now, here, this is another one of those stories here. But you have an article, so go ahead.
1: Okay. Yeah, this is a shocker. Republicans lose deep red Pennsylvania House seat held for 30 years. Trump won district by 18 points. Butler County, site of Trump assassination attempt, decided by just 88 votes. This is a five-alarm political disaster for Pennsylvania Republicans. Democrat Brandon Dukes appears to have flipped the deep red 12th legislative district in Tuesday's special election, edging Republican Scott Temko by only 88 votes in a district President Donald Trump carried by 18.4 percentage points in 2024. According to unofficial Butler County returns, Dukes received 8,434 votes to Temco's 8,346, with 35 write-in votes. All 27 precincts reported. Turnout was 31.9%, with 16,825 ballots cast among 52,745 registered voters. The result is not yet certified. Cranberry Eagle reported that 73 provisional ballots remain outstanding, and Butler County Elections Director Chantel McCurdy said officials were consulting attorneys about whether Pennsylvania's automatic recount provision applies to this special election. But the numbers already tell a brutal story for the GOP. Temco won the election day vote 6,559 to 4,885, a Republican advantage of 1,674 votes. Dukes then crushed Temco in mail voting 3,549 to 1,787, a Democratic advantage of 1,762 votes. This is the first time a Democrat has held the seat since the late 1990s. The district covering parts of southwestern Butler County, including Cranberry Township, Adams Township, Jackson Township, and boroughs such as Mars and Evans City, had been solidly Republican for nearly three decades under longtime conservative Daryl Metcalf and later Stephanie Scialaba, a Republican resigned effective March 31st, citing family obligations, triggering the special election to fill the remainder of the term. Both Dukes and Temco are set to face off again in November 3rd general election for the full two-year term. The location makes the loss even more galling. Butler County is where a would-be assassin nearly killed President Trump at a July 13, 2024 campaign rally. Trump survived a bullet that grazed his ear. Firefighter Corey Compentour was killed, shielding his family, and others were wounded. Trump went on to dominate the area in the 2024 elections. Republicans outnumbered Democrats in the district by a wide margin, roughly 53% registered Republican versus 30% Democrat. And lastly, it says Dukes and Cranberry resident and commercial loan administrator celebrated the result as a historic. We just flipped a Trump plus 18 seat. And we flipped a red seat that's been red for almost 30 years, he said.
0: Well, it's flipped until November. Mm-hmm. So the Republicans have got it, and the people in Pennsylvania, I'm going to tell you, if you don't wake up apathy, if you're going to continue to be lukewarm, let me tell you, if you won't stand up, remember what we just read, James 4:17. For those that know to do good and do it not, to them it is sin.
1: Mm-hmm.
0: And so, again, if you don't deserve freedom. You really don't. If you won't stand and fight for it, good people, those that went before us, we fought many wars for the freedoms that we have. And, I tell you, it just makes me sick to see these apathetic, pathetic people that don't have the guts, the courage to stand behind. You know, Trump's by no means perfect, but I'm going to tell you, he has done a yeoman's job as far as I'm concerned.
1: Mm-hmm.
0: You know, have you, in your lifetime, have you known anyone who has done as much as he has for our country?
1: No, definitely not.
0: No. And so, and I go back a long ways.
1: Mm-hmm.
0: And a lot of these young, wet-nosed people out there today, these young, they don't know, they think socialism's a great idea or communism.
1: Yeah.
0: Well, anyhow, outrage. Well, wait a minute. Whoa. Joanne in New York pledges 1,000.
1: All right, Joanne. Whoa. You got your match, Pastor.
0: Ken in Missouri pledges 1,000. I got two matches.
1: All right.
0: Praise the good Lord for that. And John in Minnesota pledges 50, and Kathy in Minnesota pledges 50. Thank you, thank you, thank you, thank you. Yeah, you made my day. You folks made my day. You really did. We work very, very hard here, mm-hmm. don't we?
1: That's right.
0: All right. Outraged, Jocelyn Benson Election Bureau moves to kill Michigan proof of citizen and photo ID ballot measure after random 1,000 signature sample leaves petition. Just check this out. Just 17 valid signatures short, despite a 709,841 collected. Here, this wicked woman, this missionary, Michigan Secretary of State candidate for governor, she's trying to kill this Jocelyn Benson. Hmm. Look, they're only 17 votes away from what they want. The petition's good. She's trying to kill it. And it's a popular citizen-led ballot initiative that would have required proof of U.S. citizenship and a photo ID to vote. Americans for Citizen Voting, Michigan submitted a staggering 709,841 signatures supporting its proposed constitutional amendment, more than 263,000 above the 446,198 signature requirement. But the Michigan Board of Elections under Democratic Secretary of State and gubernatorial candidate Jocelyn Benson is now recommending that the petition be declared insufficient. The recommendation is based on a statistical review of only 1,000 randomly selected signatures, far more than 7,900 submitted. Boy, people need to know what that woman is up to. That is a wicked, evil thing you're doing out there, and you need to repent of that. Jocelyn Benson, listen, you might not believe in God, but you will. Mm-hmm. Guaranteed, you will. People need to have a proof. You have to have an ID to buy, what is it, whiskey or anything out there? I don't even know anymore. But for most anything, to visit the prisons, mm-hmm. you have to have an ID. Mm-hmm. You go into the bank, you want to know how much is in your account. You have to show them an ID.
1: Yeah.
0: So many things out there, you have to show them an ID. Your vote is to be something that is very precious.
1: Yes.
0: And this is only fair. And people like you, Joshua and Benson, the only reason you are against it is because you know you can't win without cheating. And, you know, when you're running for governor, and I expect that that's exactly what you want, you figure if you might have to cheat to win, and you're willing to do that. Mm-hmm. All right. Kathy in Minnesota pledges 50. Thank you.
1: All right.
0: Phone lines are open at 888-281-1110 or 216-901-0933. Do you know what time it is there, Randy?
1: Yes, sir. Yes, sir.
0: And we come to that time mm-hmm. that we come to every night at this time.
1: That's right.
0: Which is the most important part of the program. See, everything we're talking about here tonight, one of these days will be forgotten, folks. Even though they have all these data centers, and they have all these data centers out there, it'll be kept in heaven, you know.
1: Yeah.
0: God will keep a record of everything, and he has from the beginning of time.
1: Mm-hmm.
0: There is a record. But all of the data centers, they won't have this information because they won't be. They'll be gone, right?
1: Mm-hmm.
0: The only thing that's going to matter to everybody out there, and that's the people that work the data centers, that's all those folks that don't want to believe in God.
1: Yeah.
0: Is your personal standing with the Lord Jesus Christ.
1: Mm-hmm.
0: This is reality. Whether you love God or not, whether you hate him or love him, you got to understand he's God and you're not.
1: That's right.
0: You have to understand he will judge you. You won't judge him.
1: Mm-hmm.
0: You have to understand what he says that he will do all that he has said he will do.
1: Mm-hmm.
0: And folks, again, so that comes down to the most important thing that can matter to you, folks.
1: That's right.
0: God has given you. A lot of you out there have never repented of your sin, and you're running out of time. And so, Randy, tell them how they can get that get out of hell fire card.
1: All right. Well, one of the things is that the Bible says that the time is at hand. And when I look at the scripture, it says that if we receive the witness of men, the witness of God, it is greater. And there are so many people that are doubting, well, I don't know. Maybe God is real. He's real. But I don't know about all this other stuff. Listen to that statement again. If we receive the witness of men, the witness of God is greater. And it's amazing. Those same people will pick up a historical book. They'll pick up an instruction manual, and they will read it from front to back, and they will believe whatever it says. But here it is, God, the one who created the universe, the one who created you, you have an issue with believing him. And he already put in you and has given you the ability to actually be able to discern when he's speaking. But here it is. God is saying again in Hebrews, he says, God, who at sundry times and in divers manners spake in time past unto the fathers by the prophets, hath in these last days spoken unto us by his son. So he sent prophets, they spoke to the fathers, but he's saying he has spoken to us now by his son, whom he hath appointed heir of all things. If you want to know the superiority of Christ, it says appointed heir of all things, by whom also he made the worlds, who being the brightness of his glory and the express image of his person, and upholding all things by the word of his power, when he had himself purged our sins, sat down on the right hand of majesty on high, being made so much better than the angels, as he hath obtained in by inheritance obtained a more excellent name than they. And it is by that name that every knee is going to bow and every tongue is going to confess. And it is by that name, there is no other name given under heaven whereby men are to be saved or can be saved. And Hebrews goes on in the next chapter. It says, for if the word spoken by angels was steadfast, and every transgression and disobedience received a just recompense of reward, how shall we escape if we neglect so great salvation, which at the first began to be spoken by the Lord and was confirmed unto us by them that heard him? Pastor was speaking about that earlier. God also bearing them witness, both with signs and wonders and divers miracles and gifts of the Holy Ghost according to his own will. And this is what I asked, or what I made the statement. If we receive the witness of men, the witness of God is greater. For this is the witness of God, which he has testified of his son. He that believeth on the Son of God hath the witness in himself. He that believeth not, God hath made him a liar. So listen, it is important. I've given you enough. God has given enough throughout time to let you know that Jesus Christ, how to be saved is by believing on his son, Jesus Christ. That is the only way your sins can be atoned for. That is the only way that you'll ever be able to stand before God and hear him say, well done, is by accepting Jesus Christ into your life. And so if that's you tonight and you hear his voice, I want you to hear this. Jesus said, I am the resurrection and the life. He that believeth in me, though he were dead, yet shall he live. And whosoever liveth and believeth in me shall never die. Believest thou this? Listen, do you believe what Jesus said? He is the resurrection and the life. It is appointed unto man once to die, and then after this is the judgment, and you will stand before him. And you don't want to stand before God without Jesus, that mediator, Jesus as that intercessor, Jesus as the one whose blood is covering your sins. You do not want to stand before a holy God without that. And so if that's you tonight and you say, you know what, preacher, I hear you talking about this Jesus, how can I be saved? Well, this is how. Bow your heads with me if you would. Father God, admit to him, I am a sinner and I am in need of your son, Jesus Christ, that blood atoning, that blood that atones for my sin, to cover me right now. I'm asking you, Lord Jesus, to please come into my heart. Make your abode with me. Teach me your ways, God. Please forgive me of my sins. Be my Savior. Be my Lord. Listen, if you prayed that, we believe that just as that thief that was on the cross, he simply looked. It wasn't a long sermon with him. He just simply asked, Jesus, remember me when you come into your kingdom. And Jesus looked at back at him and he told him, this day shall ye be with me in paradise. And if you've prayed that prayer, you can believe that. Now, the next thing to do is get in touch with a Bible believing, Bible teaching church. Go ahead, Pastor.
0: Absolutely. Rosita in Michigan pledges 1,000.
1: All right.
0: Thank you, Rosita. God bless. Just today, you know, I heard this preacher saying, of course, he was promoting one of his sermons, and the sermon that he was going to preach on was, is Jesus really the only way to the Father? Is Jesus really the only way to the Father? And folks, let me just make it very clear. Who was it that hung on that cross and took our place? Who died in our place?
1: Only Jesus.
0: That is right. And so whoever believeth upon him, he is. There's one intercessor between God and man, just one.
1: Mm-hmm.
0: Okay? And that's the Lord Jesus Christ.
1: Right.
0: And so, folks, that's who you pray to. You pray to the Father in his name.
1: Mm-hmm.
0: Did you say 30? Whoa. We're out of time, so thank you, thank you, thank you. Until tomorrow, we want to say good night.
2: Good night.
1: Good night.
0: God bless.
1: God bless. God bless.
0: And always, always, always keep fighting the fight.
1: Fight.
0: Fight.
1: Fight.
0: Fight.
1: Fight.
0: Fight.
2: Fight.
0: Fight.
1: Pray.
0: Fight.
1: Fight.
0: Fight. Fight.
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6: Iran vows a devastating response. I'm Carmen Roberts, Fox News. That would be due to President Trump's threat to hit Iran with an economic D-Day.
7: Iran's leaders haven't detailed what those responses to sanctions would be, but the parliament chief, one of the country's top negotiators, is reportedly admitting Iran is no match for the U.S. military.
6: Fox's Eben Brown. U.S. crude is hovering around $87 a barrel. Brent crude is a bit higher at $94 a barrel. And AAA says the national average for gas inched up to $4.11 a gallon. That's $1.13 more than before the war started. Diesel, a whopping $5.58 a gallon. The defense has rested its case in the Lindsay Clancy murder trial for killing of her three children in Massachusetts. Ahead of the trial, her attorney, Kevin Ruddington, told Fox's Brian Yenis,
8: "We're going to end off with Dr. Resnick, and then they're going to have their three doctors, and hopefully we get the evidence done today."
9: What do you expect out of the rebuttal witnesses from the prosecution?
8: Entertainment.
6: Clancy's pleaded not guilty, claiming she was in severe postpartum psychosis. As a teenage killer, Carmelo Anthony seeks a new trial. The prosecutor reveals a trove of evidence a jury never saw, including disturbing texts. Fox's Garrett Tenney reports from McKinney, Texas. It says there's also evidence that was never revealed about the victim, Austin Metcalf.
10: On Carmelo Anthony, prosecutors now say he had a history of getting into fights, was obsessed with knives and guns, and fantasized about stabbing someone. In one text message to his girlfriend, Anthony said this, "When I stab somebody, I'm going to lick their blood off the blade." His attorneys argue it was in self-defense, and in court, they argued Metcalf had a history and a reputation for bullying and being violent, particularly towards minorities.
6: And both sides agreed not to introduce all that evidence in court, feeling it would be like throwing gas on a fire. America's listening to Fox News.
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14: 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And the gap between what they do when they have power and how normal they seem at the local Rotary Club is just astonishing. If Republicans have the courage to take on, because there's a big pushback from the liberal media, so you have to take on the liberal media, you have to take on the Democrats, you have to stick to the big choices.
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5: Here's your latest weather forecast from the Talk of the Town, 97.7 FM and 1570 AM. For today, we'll have sunny skies with highs in the lower 80s. For tonight, skies will be mostly clear with a low near 60. Saturday will be mostly sunny with a chance of afternoon thunderstorms with a high near 80. Saturday night will have a chance of rain with a low near 60. Sunday will have a chance of afternoon thunderstorms with highs in the mid-70s. Sunday night, skies will become partly cloudy with a low in the mid-50s. And Monday will be mostly sunny with highs in the mid-70s.
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0: lot of attention in the in the polls, and so we're going to talk to Adam Morgan about that. Get the lowdown on what exactly is going on in South Carolina right now. Why is it the Democrats are unloading all of this all of this vitriol? So what is going on here? Our telephone number, 901-260-5926. That's 901-260-5926. All right. And I think we've got, and ladies and gentlemen, my apologies. We had some sort of a tech snafu. I know a lot of you are texting me right now, but I believe we are back up on the air and all is good. So a couple of things we shall start with. Many of you love hamburgers. Many of you love beef. The price of beef is going up quite a bit. And no doubt about that, I think over, $6 for a pound of ground beef these days at the supermarket, which is up considerably from where it was back during the previous administration. We just call it like it is, ladies and gentlemen. We're not making these numbers up, but beef prices are indeed higher. So President Trump today just announced a 90-day waiver on tariffs for foreign beef. And the president is going to allow up to 300,000 pounds of ground beef to be imported into the United States from other countries. And that is a that's an interesting thing here. The president also announcing that the beef that is imported, so the foreign beef, will be sold at 25% below current market prices. And the point of that is to lower prices at the grocery store. But it seems to me that is undercutting and undermining American cattle ranchers. And I don't know about you, but I've got a problem eating foreign beef. If I want a hamburger, I want to make sure that that hamburger is coming from a cow that was from the United States of America. So anyway, the president says that, look, and I think what's happening is the White House is now understanding that the American people are in a difficult fix. They're very frustrated over the prices of things at the grocery stores and the gas pumps, and that is not going to ease up anytime soon. And so the president is making this move here. And I'm curious to hear from any of you farmers out there if this is going to concern you, that the president is going to allow foreigners to sell their beef on American soil at 25% below current market prices. Now, the president, this is according to News Nation, the president did not say where the imported beef would come from. Americans have seen beef prices surge to record highs this year, with the nation's cattle herd the smallest it's been in more than 75 years. A pound of 100% ground beef costing shoppers, are you ready for this, $6.89 in July, just below April's all-time high from about $5.55. That's what it was when President Trump began his second term in office. Now, the administration is blaming the Biden administration for the high beef prices. Over the past 5 years, the average price for a pound of ground beef has surged nearly 60%. Ranchers are warning that rebuilding the herd will take time. And the president is now turning to tariff relief in an effort to lower prices more quickly. Want to go to the phone lines here, 901-260-5926. Arnie in Georgia. Now, Arnie, I understand, are you a cattle farmer?
1: That is correct. I've talked with you before, actually, while I was feeding my cows.
0: Arnie, we're honored to have you with us, and we thank you for the hard work. I can't even imagine what kind of work you guys put in on an average day. What's your take here on the president's big announcement today?
1: I think President Trump really is getting the wrong advice from his advisors. I realize, yes, the price of beef has gone up, but if you look at the price of everything else going up correspondingly, there's not a lot of difference. And us producers, I'm at the producer end, and we're at the lower end of everything, because you have your producers, then you have your feedlots and stockyards, then

0: processing plants. Well, there are only four companies in this country that actually operate. They operate 80% of the beef processing, and they're the ones that have a monopoly on it.
1: Arnie, let me ask you a question here, and I've got several. First of all, I understand that there just are not as many cattle as there have been in previous years. Why is that?
0: Several reasons. One, depleting farmland. Two, there's so many people who are getting out of it. A lot of it, the farmers are older generation. I mean, I'm not considering the older or the younger, but I'm still staying in it, but as the parents die off from all this land, right after this happens, so many cases, and I've seen it happen here where I'm at, somebody, a real estate speculator, comes in with a check with more zeros than kids have ever seen in their entire life. And of course, they're ready to sell it off, get that big check, and they're gone. So that farmland will be gone. There have been severe droughts out in the Midwest, and a lot of farmers, a couple of years back, had to sell most of their herds off just because there was no way to feed them because of the drought, and it takes time to build a herd up. But, I mean, there are many different factors.
1: So Arnie, I want to read to you. This is from the National Cattlemen's Beef Association, and they're upset about all of this. They say that flooding the market with government-subsidized below-market beef is not the way to rebuild the American cattle herd. Do you agree with that assessment?
0: Oh, 100%. Absolutely. It's something that the cattlemen are not saying. Okay, one thing to build up the herd, you would have to have replacement cattle. Well, the replacement cattle now were a good, in my area, for a good replacement cow. They want to call a first-time cow. She's had her first calf, so you're pretty much over the birthing hump. For a decent one, you may be looking, $2,500 to $4,000, depending on how good she is.
1: Well, it seems to me that if you're flooding the market with this, I see no difference in this than Zohran Mamdani opening up a grocery store and charging, 35% less for his products. I mean, if you're going to allow these foreign cattle farmers to sell their product at a discount, people are going to go with the discount.
0: That's exactly right, and it's something that most people don't know. I had said, according to one of my congressmen, a meeting a year or two ago, he was unaware of this. But do you realize that even with live cattle, all it has to be in this country for 30 days and fed in this country for 30 days, it doesn't matter where it comes from, it can legally be labeled as USDA beef.
1: Yeah. Oh, wow. I've got a big problem with that. Arnie, thank you for the update there. And again, this is a head scratcher, ladies and gentlemen, but the White House announcing this, and it looks like you American cattle farmers are getting screwed. Sorry to break the news to you. 901-260-5926. Going to take a break. When we come back, I've got to give you this update on this insane story. The mom who killed her three kids, she's claiming she's got bipolar, postpartum depression or whatever. Now, the crowds are even getting larger for women standing outside defending this woman, and now more than $1 million has been raised for her as well. We're going to share the latest intel there. 901-260-5926. This is the Todd Stern Show.
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1: 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Why are radical Islamists and radical progressives groups that could not be more different working together? The answer will shock you. Dr. Michael Youssef has spent decades studying this from the inside, and in his most urgent book yet, An Unholy Alliance, he tears the mask off a coordinated assault on American freedom and Judeo-Christian civilization. 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So don't wait. 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
1: All right. Welcome back, everybody. This is the Todd Stearns Radio Show. Great to have you with us on this Open Line Friday. edition of the program. Our telephone number is 901-260-5926. That's 901-260-5926. So I'm going to play some audio here. This is these are supporters of Lindsey Clancy. This is the Massachusetts woman who murdered her three children. She strangled them with these exercise ropes, and then she threw herself off of the second floor of the family home there, and I think she's paralyzed now. Her attorneys are claiming that she had some sort of postpartum depression or whatever, and that led her to kill the children. And she said she heard voices, and the voices, the voices told her to kill the kids. The husband, by the way, has now divorced her. So there you have it. Anyway, all of these women, these woke white women wearing pink T-shirts, are outside, and the crowds keep growing. Cut number 31.
12: You know, one of my sister-in-laws, it could be one of my best friends, and it could be me. So just here to support.
13: We are hearing her. We see that she tried everything. And I really do believe that she went into a state of psychosis.
14: I feel like the system failed her. She was begging for help, and no one was there. I don't know if us being here will make her feel any better, but I mean, she's living in hell right now.
1: Oh, and now they're blaming the husband. They're saying the husband should have done more to take that she was just overwhelmed with being a mom, and the husband should have stepped in and should have offered some sort of assistance. But now we know the husband actually worked from home so that he could be there with the wife. So anyway, is she just slap crazy nuts or what? But they're hoping that they're going to be able to get her off and basically no jail time. They want to send this woman to some sort of a medical treatment facility, and then maybe back out on the streets. Who knows? This is just crazy, crazy stuff. Unbelievable. But there you go, ladies and gentlemen. You know, we had Jonathan Kahn on the show yesterday. He's working on a brand new book coming out in September. And he says the reality is that there is a demonic force in America. And you can't help but wonder that when you hear these kinds of stories of a mother who kills her children. And instead of being condemned, this woman is being celebrated like she's some sort of a hero for the women's lib movement. Never seen anything like this. Got an update from Dearborn, Michigan to share with you. This is a Christian pastor who addressed the city council. You know, Dearborn, Michigan, all Muslim, and the city council members are trying to push Sharia law onto the citizens of Dearborn, which you are not allowed to do, but that doesn't seem to be stopping these guys. Anyway, I want you to listen to this Christian pastor as he addressed city council members the other day.
15: You are not up under American law. You are up under Sharia law. That is the reason why you have made no arrests. You laugh. You are three generations of racism in this very city. You know it. You have seen what has happened in this city. And it is my people that have funded you. It's my people that made sure that you have what you have, and you spit on us, you degrade us, but you're only 1% of this nation. We are not a nation of Muslims. We are a nation of Christians. We are one nation under God, indivisible, the God of the Bible, the God of the Lord Jesus Christ. That's the God in whom we serve. I want you to prove to me we're not up under Sharia law. Will you denounce, Councilman O'Reilly, will you denounce Sharia law? Will you denounce Sharia law? Will you denounce, I know you won't. Will you denounce Sharia law? Abraham, you went to Hillsdale. Will you renounce Sharia law? Will you renounce Sharia law? America, we have lost this city. This is a city that is no longer up under American laws. We are up under Sharia law. And we will not have it anymore.
16: Remaining.
15: Enough is enough.
1: Wow. The preacher was fired up there, and rightfully so. The fact of the matter is, you cannot have Sharia law in the United States of America. By the way, that guy, his name is Lorenzo Sewell. He is a pastor there in Dearborn, and he said he's had enough. He's just that he has had enough of the Islamists trying to impose their political ideology, and we're talking about political Islam here, trying to impose their political ideology on the rest of Dearborn, Michigan. I do not blame the pastor for being frustrated. So good for you. Good for you, Pastor. And I'm surprised the Muslims didn't rise up and do anything. But again, they control everything. The Muslims control everything in Dearborn, Michigan. And look, that's going to continue to happen. We saw it, I think, happening in Paterson, New Jersey as well. Completely controlled by the Islamist. Those numbers are only going to grow. You know, we had Congressman, Keith Cellphone from Texas, and he's very concerned about what's happening to you people down in Texas as the Islamists continue to rise up and take over places like McKinney, Texas, for example. All right, got to take a break here. 901-260-5926. 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
4: Fox News, I'm CJ Papa. The defense rests in the Lindsay Clancy trial. The Massachusetts mother accused of killing her three young children. Clancy did not take the stand. Prosecutors have started calling their rebuttal witnesses, the first of them a psychiatrist, before attorneys making the closing arguments, which could come as early as Monday. President Trump giving meat lovers a break.
5: The U.S. will allow up to 300 metric tons, slightly higher than a standard U.S. ton, of imported ground beef for 90 days. The meat will be sold at 25% below current market prices and will not be subject to higher tariffs.
4: That's Fox's Ginny Cassola reporting. In tennis, Wimbledon champ, current number one player in the world, Jannik Sinner, withdraws from the U.S. Open. He won the U.S. Open in 2024. The final Grand Slam event of the year begins Sunday, August 30th. 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
13: Here's your latest weather forecast from the Talk of the Town, 97.7 FM and 1570 AM. For today, we'll have sunny skies with highs in the lower 80s. For tonight, skies will be mostly clear with a low near 60. Saturday will be mostly sunny with a chance of afternoon thunderstorms with a high near 80. Saturday night, we'll have a chance of rain with a low near 60. Sunday, we'll have a chance of afternoon thunderstorms with highs in the mid-70s. Sunday night, skies will become partly cloudy with a low in the mid-50s. And Monday will be mostly sunny with highs in the mid-70s.
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0: Well, let's talk about it real quick. Right out of the gate this morning, we've got an announcement from the administration about, you know, cattle, beef prices. They're going to import a bunch more boxed beef, ground beef, scrap cuts, what I call them, and hopefully bring down the price of ground.

0: that people like myself grow and take to the you know, processing plants or go down through the system, that's dropped 40 cents a pound already just from that plant closure. Now this morning, the markets are crashing. But will your price change? So far, we have not seen that. We have not seen that. And at what expense to you? I'll tell you what expense to you. This is the opposite of what needs to happen. We're not going to retain heifers and build a herd when we can have, you know, the stroke of a pen drop our price to where we don't make a profit anymore. And honestly, that's where we stand. We finally begun to make a profit, and all hell breaks loose. People can't handle it, you know, I guess, because beef is high in the store. I get it. Beef is high in the store. Look at what else is high in the store. Look at what's high for the rancher and the producer. Fuel, land, labor, all of it. You know, you got a $9 latte, but $7, $8, $9 a pound for ground beef is too much, right? Now you're going to get stuck.
1: All right, there you go, ladies and gentlemen. One of the angry farmers there, and he's pretty fired up, and rightfully so. As President Trump announced, he is going to lift the tariffs on foreign beef, and he's going to allow those foreign cattle ranchers to sell their product at stores at a great discount that is not afforded to other American ranchers. Let's go to the phones here, 901-260-5926. Alice, listening to us on KWAM in Arkansas. Hi, Alice. What's on your mind today?
2: Oh, hello, Mr. Starnes, and thank you for taking my call. Yes, I want to briefly talk about the beef situation. I understand China has bought up an awful lot of farmland, and so therefore, that's also part of this big problem. But what I really want to talk about is the woman who killed her children. The blame game didn't work in the book of Genesis, and it won't work now, today, either. Number one, my mother used to be the head nurse in the OB department, and they used to keep the mothers 10, maybe 12 days, and they would say, has she had her cry yet? Yes, they're all postpartum blues. But when they kept them in the hospital, there were people there to help them. And today, that's not happening. And that's very sad. But when somebody says they hear voices, unless it's a sweet, special, still voice, my Savior Jesus Christ, it is of the devil. And they need to get help. And another thing I want to say is, whom we submit ourselves to be our master, that will be, he will be our master. I'm glad I have the capital H-E, Master Jesus Christ. I do believe judgment is coming to America, and my heart hurts very much.
1: I hear that in your voice, Alice, and it's just shocking to see. Not, I mean, the crime in and of itself is beyond horrifying, but the reaction from the American people that are embracing this woman as if she is somehow the victim and that she should not be punished for what she did, that is just off the charts insane to me. Alice, thank you for calling in, and thank you for listening to the program. 901-260-5926, our number. That's 901-260-5926. All right. Got to play this audio. There is a sports writer out of the Seattle Times. His name is Matt Calkins, and he wrote a column. So, again, this guy, his job at the Seattle Times is to have an opinion and to write about that opinion. I know it's a unique concept, but that's what the guy does. Matt Calkins is his name. Well, it turns out he has now resigned because the newspaper refused to publish a column that he wrote supporting young ladies who believe it's wrong for men to be in their on their athletic teams. Cut 33, please.
3: Can you give us some more details on what your column was about and why you think your editors declined to publish this one and others?
4: Sure. I basically went out to a rally outside of Climate Pledge Arena where the Seattle Storm play, and they had a game against the Fever. And I talked to a couple of girls who were opposed to biological males competing against them in sports. One had lost to a biological male in a race when she was in eighth grade. Another refused to play a game against a biological male, a basketball game, and was taunted by her fellow students relentlessly. And I kind of wanted to get their stories in there. And so I wrote this column. I sent it to my editors Friday morning. They said, well, it's not ready for Sunday's paper yet, but we'll take a look. Then on Monday, they said, we're going to take this up to the top two editors in the newsroom by Wednesday. And I'm kind of going, this is becoming like an event that they're taking this long. And then on Thursday, I got the call saying, we're not going to run it. And basically, the premise of my column was, you can read between the lines and probably see where I stand, but these two girls were basically saying, this isn't an anti-trans movement. This is just a pro-girls, pro-women's movement. And that was pretty much the premise. Like, let's stop throwing these labels around and calling people bigots and transphobes so we can have an honest conversation about a delicate topic. And Seattle Times just didn't want to run it. It's not the first time that I'd kind of gone against the grain and gotten a lot of pushback. And so I resigned on the spot. And it wasn't an emotional decision. It kind of sounds like a rage quit move if I just was talking to a random person, but it's something that I've been thinking about for a while, just because I felt like I couldn't quite do my job as a sports columnist if I was restricted on a lot of these topics.
1: You know what's interesting is that there is an organization of gay and lesbian and transgender journalists, and they are a very powerful group. As a matter of fact, they have a partnership with Fox News Channel. If you want to know why Fox has gone squirrely, it's because they've hired so many LGBTQIA plus journalists. That's the reason why. Overwhelming number of the people employed by Fox are not anywhere near conservative. And that should be, I don't know, an eye-opening thing, I suppose, for folks. But just so you know. That's what's going on there. And so anyway, these gay journalists or the LGBT journalists are very powerful, and they will silence anybody who objects to their agenda, especially in the newsrooms. So the best thing that could have happened to this guy is for him. Honestly, he should have, he should have waited and let him fire him so he could get unemployment. But I get it. I remember in my final days at Fox, it was insane. They were doing crazy things, even at Fox News Channel, celebrating. They had these huge pride celebrations, all the rainbow colors, and you were expected to participate, which I did not do, and I had no... But man, the pressure, even at Fox, to bow down to these LGBT journalists is just off the charts. Off the charts. I'll never forget, there was a fella at Fox. He was not exactly a looker, you know? I mean, it is what it is. You know, guys are guys. And this guy decided he wanted to become a woman. So he put on a dress, and I guess that made him a woman. And one of the staffers made a big deal about it. One of the female staffers made a huge deal about this in the newsroom, and actually escorted this man for the very first time into the ladies' room. No, it was not PMS Now. Mm-mm. Nope, no, it was not CNN. No, it was Fox News Channel. Fox. I'm just telling you. Oh, by the way, the Log Cabin Republicans. Are you familiar with this group, the Log Cabin Republicans? No, they don't live in log cabins. No, they're look, that's understandable. I get that. Anyway, they represent gay conservatives. And if you haven't been to Washington, D.C., you're not going to appreciate or understand what I'm about to say. But most of the Republican Party is gay in Washington. I just want to throw that. Dylan, why are you laughing?
5: Because I know that.
1: It's true.
5: It's true.
1: But look, as long as they stand up for, you know, the conservative values, what do I care?
5: Right.
1: Okay, it's
5: right.
1: Your life. Live your life. So anyway, they got a group called the Log Cabin Republicans. And they have officially dropped the T from their group. So they no longer represent the LGBT. They only represent the LGs and the Bs. Everybody else, you're on your own. And they're catching holy you-know-what for it. Anyway, Log Cabin Republicans, the nation's largest group representing gay conservatives. Oh, by the way, this is why there's so many single women in D.C. And you hear this complaint a lot, by the way. And all these lovely, beautiful young ladies, and they're in Washington. And, you know, they want to marry somebody so they can be the first lady of, you know, whatever. And the constant complaint is they can't find any straight guys in Washington. No, I don't know what. Maybe there's something in the water. I don't know. But it is what it is. I know I'm going to I know I'm probably shocking people out there. Can you imagine your kid comes back from his internship in Washington? Hi, Mom. I'm a Republican. Oh, God. Anyway, Ross Heminger, Heminger is the group's president, Log Cabin Republicans. Wrote the organization's board of directors voted to narrow its national advocacy focus to the L, the G, and the B on issues relating to sexual orientation and conservative values. The group will now focus on lesbian, gay, and bisexual advocacy, dropping the T from the widely used acronym LGBT. But what about the Q and the plus? You know, that's all part of it. It's like the alphabet activist here. Mr. Heminger says, moving forward, we are an LGB advocacy group, as our founders envision and as our moral center calls us to be. So there you go. So the transgender crowd is even too crazy for the Log Cabin of Republicans. I think that's the story there. 901-260-5926, our telephone number. That's 901-260-5926. 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

0: I'm sorry, what was what?
1: You don't like it?
0: No, that surprised me. It just kind of came out of nowhere. What was that? DJ Dill spinning the track.
1: Yeah, it's my tag. I thought I'd give it a shot. Who knows?
0: All right, good stuff. All right, DJ Dillon, ladies and gentlemen, here's how that works. Not only is it Open Line Friday, but if you call in and request a song, DJ Dill, we're the only talk radio show in America that actually plays tunes. Then DJ Dill may play your music. Do you have any rules? Are there any guidelines, something you will not play?
1: No, not really. I don't have any... I don't have any standards here. Maybe no cursing.
0: Standards. You have no standards?
1: No, I have standards. No cursing is probably the only rule. I mean, okay. we have standards that we have to follow. But if it sounds good, I'm going to play it.
0: Do you have a screamo version of like Amazing Grace or something like that?
1: Is that what you're requesting?
0: No, not really.
1: Okay.
0: I was just wondering.
1: I'm sure I could find it.
0: Wow. So, again, just all you got to do is give us a call if you got a song you'd like DJ Dill to play. 901-260-5926. That's 901-260-5926. By the way, coming up Sunday, hitting the road. I'm actually driving to Dallas. It's one of those things, Dillon, if it's like within a 6-hour drive, you know, I'm going to do that as opposed to, you know, get on the plane. You got to get to the airport with 2 hours early. Then you got to wait for your luggage. It's just too much of a hassle.
1: Yeah.
0: And they have two Buc-ee's now along the way.
1: Well, you have to stop by both.
0: Possibly. I'm going by the brand new one. Governor Sarah Huckabee Sanders was just in Little Rock, which is where the state capitol is. But that's where the new Buc-ee's is, right outside of Little Rock. And going to stop by there, get my first to fill up there, and then off to Texas.
1: You have to get us more merch, by the way, too. We do have like several little beaver things in here, but we need more, I think.
0: Okay.
1: Like a sign or something.
0: I'll do my best. I'll try to get you some beaver merch.
1: Steal the mascot if you can.
0: Steal the mascot.
1: The statue.
0: I'll do what I can.
1: Thanks.
0: Well, do we have a tow line?
1: Yeah.
0: Tow it behind us. Sunday, First Baptist Church, Dallas, Texas. And looking forward to meeting so many of our great Texas listeners and friends. We'd love for you to be there. Worship with us. After the service, we'll be signing copies of The Golden Age. You'll be able to purchase a copy there. Barnes & Noble is going to be on hand, and we appreciate them giving up their Sunday morning to help sell the book. So, again, come on out. You're going to have a great time. The music there is phenomenal. The preaching is off the charts. And then, you know, I'm going to be hanging out, so I get a chance to visit with you as well. A lot of people say, do you do the pictures too? Absolutely. I stay there, and I sign every single book, and we stay there till, you know, there's nobody else left. So that's the way we do things. And then right back to Memphis Sunday afternoon. Going to be a busy weekend. All right, coming up in the next hour, we're going to be talking to Adam Morgan about what's happening in South Carolina right now. Look, there's no way around it. The establishment Republicans want Darlene Graham to be the nominee. That's it. And President Trump has been given some advice. I don't know if the president's doing this out of loyalty to Lindsey or what, but the president has endorsed Darlene Graham, and he's going to be holding a big rally for her in Myrtle Beach, South Carolina, today. And I will just say this. Ralph Norman's the guy. If you want to elect a senator who's going to be a conservative and who's authentic and has a proven track record, then Ralph Norman's your guy. And it just really, it's a little frustrating to see the Trump administration coming out here and once again endorsing someone who clearly is not qualified for the job and doesn't have the skill set necessary. And that is not a slam at Darlene Graham. It's just the reality of the situation. And we saw all of that take place at that debate. But even more disturbing, I think, was the fact you had a Fox News channel, Hannity out there propping her up. And that's what really bothers me about all of this. So we're going to get into that with Adam Morgan. We're going to be taking your calls as well. This is going to be a constant struggle as we move well beyond the midterm elections, as the establishment Republicans try and reclaim of the Republican Party. And that's what concerns me about this particular race. 6 years we're talking about. 6 years. So you're either going to get stuck with Darlene Graham, who may or may not be a conservative, or Ralph Norman, who is in fact a conservative. All right, I got to take a break here, folks. Head over to the website, ToddStearns.com. We have some great stories, including one about Detroit. That's right, they're paying kids $100 a week to go to school. You got to read the story, ToddStearns.com.

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4: The defense rests. I'm Carmen Roberts, Fox News. It's up to the prosecution now at Lindsey Clancy's trial in Massachusetts over whether postpartum psychosis drove her to strangle her three children to death. Prosecutors are calling rebuttal witnesses as they attempt to show the 36-year-old contrived to get her husband out of the house the day of the killings and was not suffering from psychosis. Closing arguments may start Monday. A big ruling for InfoWars' Alex Jones. A Texas state court of appeals slashes $50 million from the amount that he was ordered to pay for falsely calling a school shooting a hoax.
5: Alex Jones, the internet show host, claimed the shooting at Sandy Hook Elementary School in Connecticut was a hoax. The gunman killed 26 people at that school, 20 of them children, while also killing his mother and then taking his own life. The new judgment in the Texas case will be $1.5 million. A separate judgment by a Connecticut court still stands at $1.4 billion. Eben Brown, Fox News.
4: In other court action, a U.S. appeals court rules the Justice Department cannot enforce subpoenas seeking information about cases pursued by New York Attorney General Letitia James because the DOJ had unlawfully installed an ally of President Trump as a top prosecutor. As an American rival sends a stark message, the U.S. has demanded the country stop helping Iran or face sanctions themselves. A spokesperson for China's Ministry of Foreign Affairs pushed back, saying in a statement that China believes that military action, sanctions, and pressure tactics are not the solution, instead pushing for dialogue. As for Iran,
6: Iran's parliamentary speaker saying Iran is not backing down and saying it will fight and will withstand the economic pressure.
4: Fox's Jonathan Hunt. Crude oil prices are slightly higher. U.S. crude at $86.98 a barrel. 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
12: Interest rates on government bonds are still elevated near the highest levels in a decade, despite efforts of Treasury Secretary Scott Bessent. Stocks are higher. The Dow's been rallying. Bitcoin has topped $77,000, the highest level since mid-May. Volkswagen is signaling a crisis for the entire motor industry, saying automakers are dealing with financial pressures. VW currently offers around 150 models, is planning to cut back to around 75. Tesla and 10 other automakers are dealing with recalls in China, mostly dealing with door handles. General Motors ruled U.S. auto sales for 100 years, but now the Wall Street Journal says Toyota is closing in. It's also investing in production in Texas and Kentucky. That's your Fox Business Report. I'm Jenny Cosola, invested in you.
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2: 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For today, we'll have sunny skies with highs in the lower 80s. For tonight, skies will be mostly clear with a low near 60. Saturday will be mostly sunny with a chance of afternoon thunderstorms with a high near 80. Saturday night will have a chance of rain with a low near 60. Sunday will have a chance of afternoon thunderstorms with highs in the mid-70s. Sunday night, skies will become partly cloudy with a low in the mid-50s. And Monday will be mostly sunny with highs in the mid-70s.
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0: All right. Hello, everybody. Welcome to the Todd Stearns Radio Show. Great to have you with us. Hour two of the big show underway. And we have been trying to figure out what exactly is going on in the state of South Carolina. This debate from earlier in the week. Wow, what a disaster. You had Darlene Graham out there. And first of all, I want to go back, and if we could, I just want to play what she had to say regarding Taiwan and foreign affairs. Cut number 22, please.
1: National security question as well. Senator, are Taiwan and the South China Sea national security issues for the United States? If so, why?
2: I'm sorry, could you repeat the question?
1: Are Taiwan and the South China Sea national security issues for the United States, and if so, why or how?
2: I'm just going to be honest here. I'm not on national security. I'm not that informed on national security, so... But I do support the military.
0: Okay. All right, we're good. We got the gist of it there. So what happens? Well... Of course, Darlene Graham goes on Fox News Channel. Hannity brings her on to try to save face. Cut number 28.
3: Yeah, you know, and to be fair, if people want to judge you on the South China Sea and Taiwan, okay, I think that's fair. But I bet, based on all your time with your brother, that you know probably everything about the Middle East because he went on one trip after another to every country in the Middle East. And I know you know a lot about Europe and the Ukraine-Russia situation because he went to Ukraine more than any other senator. And you even said in our interview that you were going to focus more on domestic issues than your brother did. I mean, you were very clear.
2: Absolutely. I know national security is important. We have a wonderful commander-in-chief. I know that we need to stand with Israel, and the issues in Iran are serious. I understand all that. But again, I'm focused on the issues for everyday people in South Carolina that are struggling to make ends meet. So that's where I really want to focus. Another concern from the debate I have last night, so that's where I really want to focus. Another concern from the debate I have last night is my opponent said he was going to cut Social Security.

0: that's all you got to do to just, you know, smooth sail right in there, not answer any tough questions. That sounds pretty cushy. What, like, you're right. Well, what are we doing? We have somebody who is in the U.S. Senate. She's not even just a candidate. She is the current senator from the state of South Carolina who said that, you know, national security, that's not her thing, and she's not informed on it. Well, what have you been doing in the office? That's really terrifying. And as far as what do I think is going to happen and how this is going to shake out, I don't know if you saw Mark Sanford, the former governor of South Carolina, yes, and one of the candidates who just ran in the primary, what, less than 2 weeks ago? He came in fourth. He got like 50,000 votes. He just endorsed Ralph Norman this morning. So I think as you're looking at how this is going to shake out, Norman's up in the polls. Darlene's had this incredibly embarrassing gaffe. Let's be honest, probably one of the worst gaffes in American political history. They'll be playing that clip for years. And now with Sanford's endorsement of Norman, I think Norman's going to have a very strong showing. I mean, the Graham camp is putting all their hopes in President Trump's endorsement. And I just think we just saw this played out in the governor's race. President Trump endorsed Pamela Yvette. I'm not sure who is telling him and advising him to endorse these candidates, these establishment candidates who have done nothing and are not qualified for these offices. But I think in that race, you saw people didn't buy it. And he ended up having to issue a dual endorsement because the polling for Pamela Yvette was so bad, they knew she was going to lose. I think you're looking at the same setup here.
1: Adam, we had an unscientific survey on my X page. This well over 1,000 people took part in the survey. Who won the South Carolina GOP Senate debate? 66% said Ralph Norman won it. 23% said Darlene Graham won, and 10% said Graham's yellow notepad actually won the debate. I have never seen someone rely on crib notes like that before, and even then, she still was not able to deliver comprehensive answers to some pretty simple basic questions.
0: Yeah, it's terrifying. And that's the main criticism of her, is that she's not qualified for this position. And what she did is she proved to everybody she is absolutely not qualified. She's been a government bureaucrat for her entire professional life, which that's a red flag right there. She pushed DEI in the departments and celebrated it in the department she worked in and managed. She requested budget increases every single year when she operated those bureaucracies. And now she wants to be this conservative, but you're not a fiscal conservative. And then she's a social conservative. But then, I don't know if you saw that clip, somebody just asked her what her position on life was and whether she believed life began at conception and supported protecting that. She couldn't even answer that question. No. She said she had to think about it.
1: Yeah, no,
0: so
1: you're
0: running for one of the most high-profile offices in the world. You are, in fact, the most powerful political body, elected body in the entire planet. I think you should have basic answers on fundamental issues like life and national security.
1: So President Trump is going to be doing a big rally in South Carolina today. I don't know who's giving him the guidance here. Who is giving him all of this information on the endorsements? Ralph Norman has been nothing but loyal. He has been a solid, dependable voice on the conservative side of issues, even when the president and his administration were not on the conservative side of the issue. Yeah. Ralph Norman stood his ground. I'm not sure who they're listening to. What's your take on what President Trump has done here?
0: I think a lot of it's a loyalty to Lindsey Graham. You know, Lindsey had been a very hostile opponent of the president, much more hostile than Ralph Norman's ever been. Ralph Norman has never even criticized the president. I don't know if you've seen that. He's never actually said anything negative about the president. He just doesn't like that he's held up some bills to make them more conservative. You remember the One Big Beautiful Bill? Norman's the one that held it up and got rid of all the Green New Deal subsidies that Biden had in there and forced work requirements for Medicare. Ralph Norman is the original author of the SAVE Act. He's the one who filed the bill in 2020 and stood with the frontline doctors during the whole COVID debacle. So, I mean, this is one of the strongest conservative voices. He's endorsed by Turning Point USA and the Freedom Caucus. He has the best Club for Growth score in Congress. I mean, you name it. He's proven that he's the strongest conservative voice. And I think that you have a loyalty to Graham from the Trump camp. And I think that's who's advising him and pushing it. And same thing with Hannity. You know, that was an embarrassing interview for Sean Hannity to see that level of just bias. And he's softballing her questions and giving her cushy giving her answers, actually, like kind of, you know, holding her hand through the interview. And her claims there were laughable.

0: laughable. What Ralph Norman said is he wants to cut the waste, fraud, and abuse that the Doge Commission found in Social Security. Those are the cuts he wants to Social Security so that the program is solvent and people continuing to get the benefits that are due to them. So it's laughable. Is Darlene now saying she actually supports fraud? I mean, is that where we are? So I think people that are informed on this election are going to vote Norman, that want a conservative, competent person. The question comes down to geography, and that's why the president is going to Myrtle Beach, because if you look at a map of South Carolina, the upstate is the largest share of conservative voters. That area is going to go heavy Norman. It already went Norman in the previous race. So that really comes down to the Midlands and the Lowcountry. Midlands is going to go Darlene. So that means all this rides on what happens in Lowcountry, where Norman has historically not performed as well. Some people say it's just a more moderate area. Well, Sanford's from Charleston. He won Charleston in the first go-round. He just endorsed Norman. The other largest share of voters is along the coast, that Myrtle Beach area. That's where the president is going to have his rally. And the hope is that they can boost turnout in that area, which is very pro-Trump, in order to push her over the finish line. But I think after that gap, I just don't think it's going to work.
1: Well, you know, again, it's a disturbing situation, and I'm curious about your take on Greta. You know, she actually is very upset that everybody's focusing on that question and her answer. She said that it's unfair and that she wishes she had not asked the question. What do you make of that coming from the debate moderator?
0: It's ridiculous. I mean, we have debates so that we can find out more about the candidates, where they stand and what their competency is. And that question, which, you know, high school students could answer, you know, what the problem with Taiwan and the issues with China and whether or not that's a national security threat. And by the way, just to for her to say that's not that big of a deal and not a big issue, you know, and she wants to focus on domestic issues. Well, I'm sorry, as a South Carolinian, if, you know, you get us in a war and with China, which is probably the most likely war we get in, and our kids are sent overseas, suddenly that becomes a very big domestic issue that's hitting your kitchen table when your kid's gone to war. So I just think it's laughable for her to kind of spin it in that way. And I'm not sure what Greta's doing. It's so weird to see all of these establishment figures trying to carry water for Darlene. It's like, if the voters don't want her and she's not competent, guys, just stop. Like, let the voters decide, and let's make sure we get competent candidates, because we could potentially lose this seat. The Democrats have been salivating over flipping South Carolina seats for election cycle after election cycle. In fact, they spent more money against Lindsey Graham, I think it was 6 years ago, than they had ever spent in U.S. History for campaigns in the Senate. And so I wouldn't be surprised if the Democrat candidate, Annie Andrews, who's already taking full advantage of this massive gaffe, goes in and all the money comes in against Darlene. So there's also a risk of potentially losing this Senate seat in a hard year, election year for Republicans. I'm not willing to take that gamble, and I hope most South Carolinians aren't either.
1: Adam,
0: so we get a vote for Ralph Norman.
1: Adam, I'm curious here. The president came out earlier today, said they're going to let 300,000 metric tons of beef be imported over the next 90 days. No tariffs. That foreign beef is going to be sold at, I think, 25% less than American beef. The U.S. Cattlemen's Association coming out and saying this is insanity. You've got the president saying, you know what, we're going to have to just deal with these higher gas prices right now. I'm curious. I mean, you've been in politics before. How do you see all of this playing out? Do you anticipate any of these moves having an impact on voter turnout in the midterm elections?
0: Well, I think if the elections were today, they would definitely impact. But I'm hoping and I'm confident. I mean, President Trump is a very adept person when it comes to campaigning and his competency in his office. So hopefully he'll be positioning rapidly, because, you know, the elections are coming very, very soon. To focus on those affordability issues and give more reassurance there. I would be very concerned if the elections were today, but we do have a little bit of runway, and the Republicans just broadly need to really hone their message on affordability. It's what everyone cares about right now. And I hope that they can have some better answers and reassure people more, because there's so much that this administration is doing that is fantastic. And we're winning in a lot of different areas. So you need to highlight those areas and also be making sure that the moves that we're making right now are actually dealing with those affordability issues so that we can have a good showing come November.
1: Yeah, we're just off message right now. They got to get back on the messaging there. Adam, we're going to have to leave it there. We will be watching as the president hosts the rally today. And, of course, it is going to be a very closely watched race as well. Adam Morgan, thank you for joining us.
0: Thanks for having me on.
1: All right. There you have it, ladies and gentlemen. Yeah, we have got to get back on message here. The president has had a very successful 2 years, as I outline in the Golden Age. But for some weird reason, the administration is off focus right now. There was a survey out. People are and the gist of the survey is that the American people say the president's focusing too much attention on all of the projects in Washington, D.C., the ballroom and the arch and all of the monuments and everything. Look, there's nothing wrong with that. There's nothing inherently wrong with that. But that is, if that is the only messaging coming out of the White House, you're struggling to pay your bills and the president is holding a press conference outside the big, beautiful, new, huge helipad, then, yeah, there's going to be a disconnect there. Again, we need the helipad. I mean, that was a necessity. But the issue is about the optics, and it's always about the optics when it comes to politics. So as Adam said, we still have plenty of time. The election's in November, but we've got to start getting this economy turned around. The affordability issue is going to be a factor, and it is one right now, which is why the president made this dramatic move and allowed the foreigners to send their beef to America. All right, got to take a break. 901-260-5926. This is the Todd Stern Show.
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11: Todd, would it be safe to say that Darlene Graham would be considered a DEI hire? You know, what happens if she wanted to be a surgeon? Just put her in the operating room because of who she knows? Just throwing that out there.
14: Yeah, all right. That's Mark from the Villages in Florida, America's friendliest hometown. And, you know, it's a great point he raises here, is that Darlene Graham was appointed to the position because she was related to Lindsey Graham. Oh, by the way, you folks in the Villages, you can purchase copies of The Golden Age at your local Barnes & Noble there in the Villages. You folks that live there, you know exactly where that bookstore is, and they have plenty of copies of The Golden Age, How Trump Saved America. This story out of San Francisco, Sam Dogen was spending the afternoon in the park teaching his kids, his six-year-old daughter and nine-year-old son, how to play tennis. They had just returned from a family trip to Hawaii, and he took the kids out for what he thought was going to be, I don't know, a nice afternoon. Just a father and his kids. A very quintessential American moment. So anyway, they were there at the Golden Gate Heights Park about 20 minutes into the practice session to San Francisco Rangers, park rangers came over and asked Mr. Dogen if he had a permit to teach tennis. Mr. Dogen was kind of shocked. According to the California Post, he said, "What are you talking about? These are my kids. We're just out here goofing around." The son told the park rangers, "He's my daddy." They were going to give the guy a ticket. This is insane. This is bizarre. But one of the rangers told him that it's against the law to teach your kids how to play a sport in San Francisco using a city park. And the fine was nearly $200, $192. That's how much they were going to charge this guy. Mr. Dogen said this was nuts. He said it was just a surprise. Why even bother trying to disrupt a perfectly nice afternoon with a father and his two kids? Park rangers say they routinely check people to see if they have permits. What an insane story. This, ladies and gentlemen, is why you just cannot elect Democrats. They suck the fun out of everything. This is really just unbelievable. Wow. We'll be right back.

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1: Gary LaVox here from Rascal Flatts. Seems like there's never enough time to get done what you have to. It's easy to get wrapped up in work and the busyness of life. But sometimes, the people you care about most get the least of your time. As you chase your dreams, don't forget the people that mean the most to you. Your friends, family, kids, or spouse. They need you. It's a good reminder for me, and I hope for you too. This message is brought
2: I'm Therese Crowley. The defense rests now. Prosecution rebuttal in the Massachusetts murder trial of nurse Lindsay Clancy. After hearing from a forensic psychiatrist who studied parents who killed their kids, Dr. Philip Resnick tells the jury she was frankly psychotic on the day she killed her three children. President Trump with a deal to bring down beef prices. It's affecting U.S. farmers. Fox's Jenny Casola.
3: Live cattle futures dropped after President Trump announced a temporary increase in the amount of beef being imported into the U.S. The U.S. will allow up to 300 metric tons, slightly higher than a standard U.S. ton of imported ground beef for 90 days. The meat will be sold at 25% below current market prices.
2: Iran's president gives a speech in Iran asking why not just end the war today. 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
13: 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For today, we'll have sunny skies with highs in the lower 80s. For tonight, skies will be mostly clear with a low near 60. Saturday will be mostly sunny with a chance of afternoon thunderstorms with a high near 80. Saturday night will have a chance of rain with a low near 60. Sunday will have a chance of afternoon thunderstorms with highs in the mid-70s. Sunday night, skies will become partly cloudy with a low in the mid-50s. And Monday will be mostly sunny with highs in the mid-70s. 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

0: 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Rocking it out on this Friday edition of the Todd Strange Radio Show. DJ Dell spinning the tunes. The only talk radio show in America with our own DJ. We need to give you a booth, Dylan.
1: I would love a booth. I just sit there with my hands pumping in the air. Just
0: that's it.
1: Get the crowd crazy.
0: Kind of like the drummers do now. You know, in the churches, they put them in boxes.
1: Yeah,
0: plexiglass. I love it. Hey, let's go to the Patriot Mobile Newsmaker line. Say hello to our good buddy, also rocking it out in California, Joe Messina, host of the Joe Messina Show. Joe, hope you're doing good today.
2: I'm doing great. Listen, I thought I had good music, man, but you got it going on. I may steal Dylan for you nights, you know, and get some good music going on.
0: Yeah, you could, you know, Dill, you could like make a like a little side hustle out of all of this.
1: Hey, I charge by the hour, so.
0: There you go.
2: Ouch. Oh, true capitalist. I love it.
0: Joe Messina, the brand new book, The Golden Age, How Trump Saved America, in bookstores nationwide. And I am proud to tell you, you, sir, are mentioned on pages 246 and 247.
2: Wow. I'm blessed. Thank you. Well, we'll have to have you on the show to talk about me in your book.
0: Yes, and I actually said nice things about you, by the way. So it's
2: I'll send the check tomorrow. We'll be good.
0: By the way, you folks in Santa Clarita, the nearest Barnes & Noble to you guys in Valencia, I don't even know where that is. That anywhere near you guys?
2: It's a couple miles from me, a couple miles right off the 5 freeway, so we'll get them there if you're going to show
0: up. All right. Yeah. Creekside Place they actually have books available at the Barnes & Noble there in Valencia. That's Creekside Place. So you folks, if you want to get a copy right now, you can go down to the Barnes & Noble and get yourself a copy of The Golden Age, How Trump Saved America. All right. Joe, we just had a story out of San Francisco. The California Post reporting on this. A poor guy going out to the local park with his two kids, and they're small kids, like 6 and 9, and he was just going to spend the afternoon teaching the kids how to play tennis. Park rangers show up and say, you can't do that. You have to have a permit to teach tennis, and the fine is like $200. And I guess they extended some grace, and they didn't, like, fine the guy. But the idea that you can't even go out in San Francisco and teach your kid how to play tennis or baseball, this is nuts.
2: No, this is California. I mean, I'm surprised that you're surprised. This is exactly what happens. I don't know if you remember the story about a year and a half ago where there was a church that was feeding homeless people in a San Diego park, and they were making the sandwiches in their kitchens at home. They would, you know, put the food together, and then they would take it to the park and feed these poor people, you know, who didn't have any food. They were rummaging through garbage pails. They shut it down, Todd. They told him, you can't do this. You have to have a health permit. You have to have a this and a that. I'm going, seriously? We can't feed people that we should have put the money through Newsom's pocket, and they would have been fine with it. But no, we see this stuff all over the place.
0: So the poor guy, his name is Mr. Dogen. He says he has to carry documentation with him, and he says, I'm going to have to get their birth certificates and carry them with me in my tennis bag just to prove they're my children. I'm not going to get a permit to teach my children.
2: Wow. Yeah, amazing, but not surprising, seriously.
0: No, it's just shocking. Another story I'm curious about, this is from FoxNews.com, and I know that you're president of the school board there in Santa Clarita, one of the largest districts in the nation, in the state. The comptroller candidate, there's a guy named Herb Morgan. Yep. He's really upset because spending for education has gone from $97 billion in 2019 to $151 billion, and the kids are getting more stupid. Meanwhile, in Mississippi, for example, they started teaching, you know, phonics again, and Mississippi is one of the highest-ranked schools when it comes to literacy and things of that nature. Herb here's got a big problem with what's going down in California. What say you?
2: I do too. I think he's look, I'm not making fun of the people in Mississippi, but I mean, seriously, California is supposed to be the most technology savvy state in the union, or we're supposed to have all these great teachers, and we have a lot of great teachers. We have a great education system, and we're failing big time. We get, I think in my district, it changes in different areas, but we get almost $14,000 per student. And the state puts these mandates on you to make it very, very hard to actually teach, number one. And number two, the curriculum is crud, I'll put it that way. So he's right. He's exactly right. We're spending a lot of money. We're not getting that bang for our buck. I'm not going to blame it all on the teachers like some people do. I'm going to blame it all on the state and the education system, what's coming down from the state, telling us what we have to teach the kids. Todd, we used to have an exit exam for high school. They took it in 10th grade, and I used to make fun of that, saying, okay, you got two more years. Why are we giving it 10th grade to see where these kids are at? We no longer have an exit exam. You get out, whether you can read, write, speak English, whether you can add 2 + 3, you're going to graduate high school if you have enough credits. And even getting credits isn't that hard to do anymore. So it's the state fails big time on education, but we're probably close to number one in what we spend per student.
0: Well, it's just insanity. And again, this video that went viral a few days ago, the poor guy in Texas, the school teacher, weeping because his high school kids don't know how to read or write. I mean, this is a complete failure of the children of America, and also moms and dads, because quite frankly, moms and dads, you need to be teaching your kids how to read and write before they step foot in school.
2: And I'll go one step further with it. Yeah, they should be doing that, but you also should be engaged in your child's education. Find out what they're teaching. Find out what they're learning. Ask them questions. You know, you don't have to interrogate them, but sit down and watch them do their homework or whatever it takes for you to feel comfortable. Todd, I got stuck in that trap with my youngest son. They were moving him along. But there was just something that wasn't right. And so I used to have my kids read books with few pages in it, and then I would talk to them on Saturday about, okay, what'd you read this week? He couldn't read. He was in sixth grade, and he literally couldn't read. And they told me when I questioned them on it and brought it to their attention, they tried to tell me he was at grade level, but he was in sixth grade reading at a fourth grade level. And they tried to tell me, well, you know, some kids are just, you know, D+ C- kids. You're going to have to come to that conclusion. Mm. He can't read. He couldn't even tell whether he was a C+ or D- student on his report card. He can't read. That's what we have. That's what we're up against here in this state.
0: Joe Messina joining us on our Patriot Mobile Newsmaker line today. Joe, I want to switch gears. I want to play some audio. There's a new debate that has surfaced over the difference between tipping and gratuities. And there's a lady who went on TikTok, and she identifies herself as a waitress. And here's what she had to say.
3: What's up, y'all? Welcome back to another day in the life as a waitress. I just want to let everybody know that gratuity is not a tip. Gratuity is gratuity, and a tip is a tip. Let me explain. Gratuity is often split between all the waitresses depending on where you work. Out of that gratuity, the waitress has to pay the bartender, the person making your drink. Out of that gratuity, the server also has to pay the barback, who are the people who come and help clean up, make sure the tables stay clean. So when I give somebody a receipt and they look at me and they say, oh, gratuity is included, I say gratuity is included, but a tip is not. Gratuity is gratuity, and a tip is a tip. And if gratuity isn't solely going to the person who's serving you, and your server is treating you right, making sure you have everything, keeping your space clean, being responsive, and just, you know, being a great server, then you should tip your server. And if you can't afford to tip, then you shouldn't be out. Plain and simple.
0: Joe, what do you say about that?
2: Our education system has failed us tremendously. That's what I say about that. But no, I mean, look, I don't know how pressing this. I really don't know who sat her down, but and I have a lot of, I know a lot of servers. I know a lot of waitresses and waiters. No, the tip is the tip. And if she decides, unless the restaurant forces it, I know that that happens in some cases. But if she decides that the busboy, the bartender, the whatever, is part of that whole thing, then so be it. But no, I'm sorry. The tip is the tip, and I'm one of those guys that I tip accordingly. So if I don't see you, you come by the table one time for the whole meal, you get about a dollar. But if you're giving me fantastic service, I am that guy that'll give you, you know, 10, 15, 20 bucks if you're really attentive and make sure that, you know, we're taken care of.
0: This is mind-boggling to me. First of all, what the restaurants are now doing, and so the gratuity is they'll add that. So, if, like, say you have four or five people in your party, they'll add the gratuity in. So you're forced to pay that, which is, you know, what, 15 to 20%. And then she's expecting a tip on top of the mandatory gratuity that the restaurant adds in. And people are wondering why these restaurants are going out of business. It seems to me this is the reason why.
2: Well, it's one of them, because here in California, as you know, minimum wage now for these people, and I don't mean that in a derogatory way, but minimum wage for these services is $20 and $21 an hour, and going up from there. And the restaurants, they work on a slim margin to begin with. And if you're a mom and pop restaurant, you got your own paycheck sitting in a drawer waiting to cash them.
0: Oh, yeah.
2: So you're right. There's a lot of places that are closing. One of my favorite pizza joints near me is closing down. They can't afford all the fees and the regulations from the state of California. It's a bad place to have a food business, especially. So you're right. I mean, it's making it hard for people to go out and eat. It's making it hard for businesses, food businesses, to stay open.
0: Dylan, do you tip?
1: I do tip.
0: Are you a good tipper? What kind of a tipper are you?
1: I tip at least 20%. If it's a good service, then yeah. I'll go higher.
0: So, guys, I'm at the Corky's drive-thru, and Corky's one of our, you know, it's not my favorite barbecue joint here, but, you know, when you're in a pinch, when Tom's Barbecue runs out of pork, still waiting to figure out how that happened. I go to Corky's, and so I'm in the drive-thru, guys. I'm in the drive-thru, place my order, give them my card, I get it back to sign, and there's a place for me to leave a tip in drive-thru. What? Is that like a thing now?
2: What about when you go to the coffee shop? I don't frequent Starbucks. I go to the smaller ones. But there's times where I have a client that wants to meet at a Starbucks, and you go in there, and when the little electronic device that they have you use all the time now, it pops up. Now, I'm standing there. I'm putting my card in there, right? I'm placing the order verbally, and they want me to put a tip in there for all the work I did.
0: No. I know exactly what you're talking about. I was getting some iced tea. It was a $2 iced tea, okay? A $2 iced tea, and it gave you the option of a $1 tip. I'm tipping half the price of the iced tea.
2: Oh, 50. All right, 50%. We're good. So anyhow, no, I will tip somebody. It doesn't matter what it is. Whether I go to the car wash or what have you, I'm one of those, I'm a merit tipper. How do you like that?
0: It just angers me. It makes me unhappy. You know, it really makes me regret going out to eat. You know, if they're just nickel and diming you. So when you look at that, like, say, if it's a $20 burger, all right, and if you're going to go out to a nice restaurant like a Ruth's Chris, you know, you're going to get a, you know, order a burger, you're going to pay a good price for it. But then by the time you get finished with all of the additional fees, you're looking at a $30 or $40 burger.
2: You know, kidding. Hey, I was at an event a couple of weekends ago where they had a basic hot dog and hamburger, you know, we used to call them roach coaches, right? Food trucks. Anyway, I got there a basic cheeseburger with lettuce and tomato, mustard, ketchup, and a small thing of fries. And it was $14.
0: Good.
2: I was waiting for the stock certificate. I'm standing there grabbing my hamburger. $14.
0: My word. All right. Well, there you go. Ladies and gentlemen, the great Joe Messina. Joe, what's coming up on the big show tonight?
2: Well, thank you. Well, tonight I've got a guy coming on, an expert actually in the field of where we're still having a problem with fentanyl here in California. We're still seeing the deaths happen here in California, and our buddy Brad Dacus is going to join us to talk about how to fight the state on the he, she, me, them, thus, and all that from the teachers have to use.
0: Ooh, that sounds fun. All right. Well, the great Joe Messina, joemessina.com. Go check out Joe's great website. Joe, hope you have a great weekend.
2: Thanks, you, Todd. God bless, man. Have a great weekend.
0: All right. I guess the question is, Dylan, do you tip and drive through?
1: No, I'm just going to go ahead and put that out. Why would you do that?
0: Exactly.
1: Who are you tipping at that point?
0: I don't know.
1: Like... Is the tip going to the cook, like straight back, or is it going to the cashier?
0: I don't know. Why exactly am I tipping you?
1: Yeah.
0: Because
1: the sweet tea is crazy, by the way.
0: Can you believe that?
1: Aren't they just pouring it from the little thing? Unless they made it themselves. Sure.
0: It's designer. What are you going to do? You know, it's like a coffee shop. All right, fine. I'm paying for the ambiance, but really, I'm tipping 50%. That's what I'm expected to do here. Or the tip is more than the actual beverage itself.
1: That's rough.
0: Sure. Yeah, I gotcha. I gotcha. I'm curious, ladies and gentlemen, do you tip at drive-thru? 901-260-5926. We'll be right back.
4: You're with Todd Starnes.
0: 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The answer will shock you. Dr. Michael Youssef has spent decades studying this from the inside, and in his most urgent book yet, An Unholy Alliance, he tears the mask off a coordinated assault on American freedom and Judeo-Christian civilization. 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

0: All right, Dylan, you're going to have to give me some education here on our bumper music.
1: This is Lonely For You, Baby by Sam Dees.
0: Oh, yeah.
1: Yeah.
0: All right.
1: One of our listeners called this in, and this is quite a good suggestion.
0: Oh, I love this. It's got a really nice vibe to it.
1: Yeah, we're vibing.
0: Wow, Sam Dees, 80 years old, this guy. Got the groove going on.
1: I don't know if I've ever heard of Sam Dees.
0: Yeah.
1: Is this make me uncultured?
0: Well, no, educate yourself. He was a big soul singer and born in Birmingham, Alabama. So
1: oh, wow.
0: A big Alabama guy.
1: Close by.
0: And so, ladies and gentlemen, it's real simple. If you've got a favorite song or something you'd like to hear on the radio, well, we're spinning tunes. They don't even do that on the rock stations, right? Back in the day, Dylan, you actually used to, I don't know if anybody remembers this, but you could call in and request a song to be played.
1: I've been alive during that time. That's true. I've gotten to do that. They didn't play it.
0: But. They don't do it anymore. You know why? Because everything's automated.
1: Yeah.
0: And a lot of the voices on these rock stations are all like AI.
1: It's not live. It's not a live show anymore.
0: I don't like that. I don't like it one bit. So anyway, again, ladies and gentlemen, just shoot us a call. 901-260-5926 if you want to hear some music on the show. Coming up, Caleb Park is going to be joining us with a lot of great, crazy stories. Looking forward to that conversation. We're going to be at the First Baptist Church in Dallas on Sunday for both worship services in the morning. And afterwards, we'll be signing copies of The Golden Age, How Trump Saved America. Look forward to seeing you in Dallas on Sunday. And the following Sunday, we're going to be in Murfreesboro, Tennessee, at Franklin Road Baptist Church. So we're hitting the road, folks. It's going to be a lot of fun. By the way, this segment of the program brought to you by our friends at Newsmax. Millions agree with President Trump, and they're switching to Newsmax, watching great shows with Greta, Carl Higbee, Rob Schmidt, and Finnerty. 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All right, hang tight, everybody. Got to take a quick break. This is the Todd Stearns Radio Show.

0: All right, before you buy one more shirt in a bigger size, you got to listen to me. Aren't you tired of hearing all about this peptide, that shot, another medicine, another complicated weight loss plan? It can be overwhelming. You've got the side effects to worry about, questions about long-term health, and half the time, you don't even know what to believe.
1: That's why Calitrin has stood the test of time for almost 30 years. Todd, there's no shots, no stimulants, no complicated routine. You simply take it before bed. It's got a 4.8 rating out of 5 stars for 3 decades.
0: And I'm not... about something I read. No, I use Calitrin. Our listeners reach out every day and tell me the same thing. So if you're out there right now listening to me, today is the day. Let's stop making weight loss more complicated than it has to be.
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4: Economic D-Day for Iran is coming. I'm Carmen Roberts, Fox News. The Trump administration is touting a crushing financial campaign against Tehran as it refuses to negotiate or reopen the Strait of Hormuz.
5: This is the next step, are these economic sanctions.
4: U.S. Ambassador to NATO Matt Whitaker on Fox Business.
5: All the military objectives have been accomplished. They've taken out their conventional military. Their Navy is at the bottom of the strait.
4: The administration plans to impose the economic D-Day sanctions on Monday. And as the U.S. puts more pressure on Iran, Vice President J.D. Vance is pushing the administration's America First economic agenda. Speaking a short time ago in his hometown.
6: It is great to be home. It is great to be back in Middletown, Ohio. And it is great to be with the greatest group of American patriots anywhere in the world. God bless you all. And thank you for having me.
4: Vance told a crowd at the steel plant where his grandfather once worked.
6: I'm not saying it's going to be easy. Or it's all going to happen overnight, but in just 18 months, we have seen an explosion of rebuilding in the American heartland. We have seen trillions, with a T, trillions of new dollars of investment pour into the United States of America.
4: President Trump heads to South Carolina this evening to campaign for Senator Darlene Graham, appointed to replace her late brother Lindsey. And she's in a special Republican primary next week trying to win her own Senate seat. And she tells Fox News.
7: We are so excited about him coming to Myrtle Beach. You know, South Carolina absolutely loves President Trump.
4: Graham faces Republican Congressman Ralph Norman in the primary. And Ukrainian authorities say the death toll is rising from a Russian drone attack on a large shopping mall in central Ukraine today. At least 14 people have died and about 90 are injured. 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
4: The defense has rested its case in the trial of a Massachusetts mother accused of killing her three children.
11: Following testimony on postpartum psychosis from a forensic psychiatrist, the defense in the Lindsay Clancy trial rested its case, and the prosecution began its rebuttal. Clancy is accused of strangling her three children, all under age six, in January 2023. She has pleaded not guilty by reason of insanity. Her lawyers do not contest that Clancy was responsible for the deaths, but instead argue that she should not be held criminally liable because she was suffering from postpartum psychosis at the time. Prosecutors say Clancy, a former labor and delivery nurse, planned the killings. Tanya J. Powers, Fox News.
4: One of the people at the scene of an actress' death speaks out.
12: The ex-boyfriend of the late actress, Hayden Panettiere, Brian Hickerson, releasing a statement that says in part, Hayden's death remains under investigation, and it is important to allow that investigation to proceed. As has been publicly reported, police confirmed there were no signs of foul play. This comes as the skincare company Neutrogena responds to criticism over not supporting the actress, who was a brand ambassador when she began speaking out about battling postpartum depression. In its statement, Neutrogena promised to make a significant investment in helping women get help for postpartum depression. The hero's actress died Sunday at the age of 36. Monica DeLuca, Fox News.
4: Federal investigators have pulled intact data cards from a state police helicopter and Cessna plane that collided at a small airport in central Pennsylvania, killing the plane's pilot. The NTSB's investigator in charge, Aaron McCarter, calls the recovery of those cards very good news from a data standpoint because neither aircraft would be required to have a large cockpit voice recorder like the large aircraft are. I'm Carmen Roberts. This is Fox News.
2: Here's your latest weather forecast from the talk of the town, 97.7 FM and 1570 AM. For today, we'll have sunny skies with highs in the lower 80s. For tonight, skies will be mostly clear with a low near 60. Saturday will be mostly sunny with the chance of afternoon thunderstorms with a high near 80. Saturday night will have a chance of rain with a low near 60. Sunday will have a chance of afternoon thunderstorms with highs in the mid-70s. Sunday night, skies will become partly cloudy with a low in the mid-50s. And Monday will be mostly sunny with highs in the mid-70s.
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2: All right, it is hour three of the Todd Starnes Radio Show. Thank you, ladies and gentlemen, for making us your home noon to 3 Eastern for great conservative conversation. We'd like to have a little bit of fun today on Fridays, Open Line Friday. We're going to talk about whatever you want to talk about. Write down our number, 901-260-5926. Also, DJ Dill is ready to spin the tune, so if you've got a song recommendation, you can call him with that as well. In the last hour of the program, we were talking about this sort of new controversy, a woman, a waitress, going on TikTok and explaining that there's a difference between a gratuity and a tip, and if you can't afford to tip, then you should not be eating out. Well, I want to go to the phone lines. David in Memphis, Tennessee, listening to us on our flagship station. All right, David, so were you a waiter? Is that the knowledge you're bringing into the conversation here?
3: Well, actually, no. My nephew, when he worked his way through college being a waiter, and he's told me a lot of different stories. And, like, for instance, you know, you talk about the gratuity on the parties. It put them gratuities, like, on six or more because nowadays, and he's experienced himself, and it was very disappointing before they did it at the restaurant he worked at. Groups of people would come in there and they'd, you know, work his butt off, good, great service, and they would leave little to nothing. And when he could have been working the small table, actually making some money. So that's one reason why they put the gratuity on, you know, on parties. And as far as that girl talking about paying the folks, just like the guy he's talking to, the other radio guy, he's right. It's your choice to give those folks your gratuity. It's not mandatory, I've ever heard of, you know. But that's basically what I wanted to say.
2: Yeah, look, I normally tip the bill. So that's, I mean, I just do that. If the service is really good, whatever the bill is, I'll just tip that. And, you know, and I don't think anything of it. What bothers me is when they write in those amounts for you. Because again, I think that should always be the diner's decision, you know, and their choice to make. I get it though with all the, I mean, I sort of understand the gratuity with those large groups because there have been so many of these reports of people just altogether skipping out on the bill. You know, they just get up and they walk out and leave.
3: Well, I'm for gratuities. I'm a big tipper or anything I do. There is I forget the name of the restaurant. I won't even name it if I knew it, but it's down in Bartlett by the railroad tracks. It's a breakfast restaurant. I've never, I went in there once and I walked out because the food they're supposed to be good, but they had gratuity. It's already high prices there, and they had gratuity even on the to-go orders.
2: Wow.
3: Everything had a gratuity. And I don't agree with that. If you're going to force me to pay something when, you know, in those instances, especially to-go orders and stuff, well, you know, I'm not going to get my business.
2: Yeah, I'm with you on that. All right, David, thank you.
3: I'm not get my business.
2: Yeah, I'm with you on that. All right, David, thank you for the call, and thank you for listening.

0: allowing that. Want to encourage everybody, go out, get a copy at your local bookstore, and if Todd's in your area, make sure you get it signed. So Todd, I got to get this one signed by you.
1: Yeah, no, look, this is very cool, and you are, your endorsement is right there with Pastor Jack Gibbs, Robert Jeffress, the President of the United States, and Caleb Park.
0: Good company. I will every day be glad to be counted with those guys. So.
1: Actually, I was checking the index here. You're actually mentioned in one of the chapters as well. I was looking at the index, 186. You're on page 186, Caleb.
0: Oh, so 186. Okay. Well, I'll bookmark that, highlight it, and maybe do some reading.
1: A little bit of light reading. So Caleb Park, one of the great early endorsers of the Golden Age, and we really appreciate that, Caleb. By the way, I want you to weigh in here on the controversy over these gratuities. I just think if you're at the drive-thru, you should not be tipping. I just don't understand why we're doing that.
0: Todd, I feel like it's a social tax at this point, where it's like, if you've got, you know, Americans, we're generous people. We love to be generous. We love to support others. And at this point, it's, you know, it's every time you're tipping and you see that those numbers and they're staring at you like, oh, you just got to fill that out. And it's like, they're looking at you and you're like, what are the drive-through is the most ridiculous one. But when you're getting a to-go order, like the caller just said from Memphis, I'd have to agree with him. It's when you're getting it to go, they're not doing anything extra, unless they're like giving you a massage or something, or helping you carry it out to your car, like at Chick-fil-A.
1: Okay, this just turned weird. I'm not sure.
0: Gotten out of control.
1: I'm not sure I want to get a massage at a Corky's. I'm just going to tell you. He's up on the barbecue sauce, man.
0: I got to retract that one.
1: Thank you.
0: This is a bad example.
1: All right. Caleb Park with the neon sign talking about massages, joining us from Florida today.
0: Not a good look, is it?
1: No, it's terrible. but let's move on. You've been weighing in on this Sophie Cunningham story out of the WNBA. Is this true that you've started watching the WNBA because of Sophie Cunningham?
0: I mean, I didn't really want to admit that, Todd, but yes, it is true. I started watching the NBA, and I've been watching the Fever games. She's so much fun to watch follow on social media. She just turned 30 years old. She was singing, you know, a song at a bar. She's just a light in a place that can be kind of, you know, boring and dark. And watching her on the field, she's one of the highest 3-point shooters in the league. And so that's fun because she sinks a lot of threes. Right now a lot of people support her. She just got a deal with a coconut water brand, so you're going to see me drinking more coconut water in the next couple days, and I'm down here in South Florida, so it's perfect.
1: Well, there you go. Caleb, I want to bring into the conversation Lisa, who's listening to us in Gainesville, Georgia on WDUN. Lisa, you're on the air with me and Caleb Park. What's on your mind?
2: Well, I just wanted to say two quick things. During the China virus, when I would go through a drive-thru, I usually gave the kid or the adult a tip because I appreciated them working during that time we had lockdowns. And then there's a certain drive-thru I go through early in the morning, and this woman works there, and as soon as I hear her voice, she is so pleasant. She obviously has a job like you and me where you have to make money. She makes my morning so happy, and I know she has some struggles, and every time I give her a $5 bill, it's just a nice thing to do. She makes my day. She's positive. She wants to be at work. I like that.
1: Lisa, I like that, too. And Caleb, you know, Caleb covers all these good stories. Caleb, you ought to offer like a tipping box there on your website.
0: Well, and I was going to say, Lisa, you're the type of person that, you know, we like to highlight, and you're the everyday American that truly is the reason that we have tipping and that we're so generous, because you're giving people, you know, that support. And so thank you for doing that. Thank you for sharing that. And I'm with you. I I think

0: flip side is when it gets ridiculous, but people like you are what gives me hope and what makes tipping, you know, a fun thing to do, like Todd said.
1: All right. Well done, Lisa. Thank you for the call. Let's go to Tom in Houston, Texas, listening to us on Patriot Talk 920. All right, Tom, what say you?
2: Well, Todd, on the tipping, I am the guy who, if I got bad service, I would tip 1 or 2 cents just to let them know I saw the line on there before all these digital tablets started showing up, back when you got a paper receipt. But now if I get a good service, you're going to get a good tip. And I'm going to open up a can of worms on you. We like to cruise 2 to 3 times a year. And the big item on the cruise boats now is this, what do you call it, obligatory tipping. Anywhere from $18 to $24 per day per person in your cabin. And I'm the guy, I go down and I remove my tips, and I give tips myself in an envelope to my service people. Last time we were on the cruise, at the main dining room, we have a team, you know, an actual waiter who takes the order, and the other 3 people serviced our table. I gave them the $150 at the end of a 7-day cruise.
1: Okay.
2: And I really don't think that's too terribly much, you know. I wouldn't say that was incredible, but, and then our room steward, he got $100, you know. So I am not against tipping. I'm against foolish tipping.
1: Yeah, Tom, I'm with you on that. And again, it should be left up to the individual. I think that's ultimately what, you know, the issue I have. But the idea that I'm sitting in a drive-thru and you're expecting a tip from me, I don't think that's going to happen, Tom.
2: Yeah, and Todd, I did leave a private message with the DJ for you. So you need to get together once the show's over and you've had 2 or 3 lattes.
1: With
2: the DJ.
1: All right. Thank you for that, Tom. All right. Thanks for calling in. I'm kind of nervous about that one. Caleb, no doubt, this is an issue. I think it's just a lot of people, you know, they want to be able to go out, and they do want to do the right thing here. They just don't want to have to pay more in the tip than they actually pay for their meal, I think.
0: Yeah, and I'd have to disagree with Tom a little bit. He said it wasn't a very generous tip. That was a super generous tip for the, you know, for the staff there. And so, you know, I think a lot of times people don't like to toot their horn. Tom, great job.
1: All right, good stuff.
0: But I think why people are upset about the tipping is because it's sneaky. You know, there's this pressure, and sometimes it'll be like, oh, there's a tip, and then there's a service charge, and it's like, you're like, wait, what does each thing mean? And then now you have waitresses claiming that gratuity and tipping are different. So I don't know, Todd. I don't know what the answer really is.
1: All right. Before we let you go, Caleb, big question about who should replace Caroline Leavitt. She's leaving the Trump administration. She has done a brilliant job as press secretary. I'm just going to run through the list here. Who do you like? Scott Jennings.
0: I do like him. You know, he goes viral on social media for a lot of his takedowns on the CNN panel, so I think it would be interesting to see him at the podium.
1: You see, I don't think he's a Trump guy. I really don't. And he gets upset when you mock his teammates over at CNN, and that's a big red flag for me. So, all right, we'll put a question mark beside Jennings. Elena Haba, what do you think about Elena?
0: Well, she already said that she's probably not going to be the pick, but I do think she looks the part, has defended Trump in court. She would be a good pick. She got 2 thumbs up from me.
1: All right. I've also heard about Fox News correspondent Alexis McAdams, not very well known.
0: Yeah. So she did get the green light from Trump when he was interviewing her. I think it was a little tongue-in-cheek, but I think she would probably do... I don't know, because she's a reporter, so we actually don't really know what her opinion is. Mm. And if we're being honest, Todd, I think that the person that's going to be the next White House correspondent, or White House press secretary is probably going to come from inside the White House, because Trump really likes loyalty, and somebody that's been with him, Caroline Leavitt, was somebody that was by his side every step of the way from the campaign to the White House, and she's done a phenomenal job. I think whether or not you're a Democrat, Republican, I think everybody can agree she's done an excellent job, especially as the youngest press secretary that we've had, and raising two young kids.
1: There has also been some speculation that there's somebody else that could be in the mix. I've seen a photograph of this individual behind the White House podium there in the press briefing room, holding actually one of these iced matchas, one Caleb Park. Can you confirm that you could be up for the job?
0: Well, Todd, I will say this. I'm not closing any doors here. And if President Trump calls me, I will answer. And you can check out that photo on my social media at Caleb Park.
1: At Caleb Park. All right, Caleb, we're going to have to leave it there, my friend. What do you got cooking? Where do you want to send people if they want to get more information about you?
0: Yeah, follow me on social media. It's Caleb Park with an E, and CalebPark.com. I've got a new episode on my podcast with a pastor, and he owns a global mission organization, John Kim. I'll be releasing that episode soon, and I'll be posting about the book that I got from Todd. So be looking for that review soon, guys. Follow me there, and congratulations, Todd. This is huge.
1: Caleb, thank you again. Always fun having you on, and lots of good laughter and good news as well. Caleb Park, everybody, on our Patriot Mobile Newsmaker line. And again, you can read all about Caleb in the Golden Age. Be sure to get a copy at your favorite bookstore. You can also find a copy at Amazon as well. All right, we've got to take a quick break here, folks. Our telephone number, 901-260-5926. Again, that number, 901-260-5926. 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
1: All right, let's go to Ocala, Florida. Richard is listening to us on WOCA. Hi, Richard. What's on your mind today?
15: Thanks for taking my call, Mr. Todd. One thing on the tipping, occasionally I'll tip at the drive-thru window if they're friendly and nice, and, you know, you like to tip on that. But something that does bother me is when they bring your bill and it gives you two or three options, like it's like they're demanding it out of you. And that's not what a tip is for. 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If the service is mediocre, you might only tip 10% or 12%. If it's nice service, you might go from 15% to 20%. You know what I'm saying? But it's like they're even showing you can give as much as 25%. And to me, that's no taste. That's poor taste. We're turning into a entitlement society. We're beggars and bums. We're turning into beggars and bums, and it bothers me. And in another issue, if I can mention on false endorsements, I'm appointed to Mr. Trump, which is North Carolina endorsement. I'm very disappointed in his Florida endorsement. That Mr. Collins and Mr. Paul Renner, both of them was excellent conservative choices that has proven where they stand and what they'll do for the conservative Florida. And this guy they Trump endorsed was a transplant. He moved in here from New York, and he used to be a Democrat at one time.
1: Richard, I am right there with you. It's been a little bit aggravating to see some of these endorsements coming down, no doubt about it. Richard, I'm going to have to leave it there, and thank you for listening. By the way, you folks in Ocala, the Barnes & Noble, College Road, they've got copies of The Golden Age. Same thing over at the Villages, Lake Sumter Landing. They've got plenty of copies there as well. All right, hang tight, everybody. We'll be right back.

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1: News. I'm John Saucier. Vice President J.D. Vance speaking today in his hometown of Middletown, Ohio, in support of the Trump administration's economic agenda.
2: I'm not saying it's going to be easy or it's all going to happen overnight, but in just 18 months, we have seen an explosion of rebuilding in the American heartland. We have seen trillions, with a T, trillions of new dollars of investment pour into the United States of America.
1: Well, President Trump warns that the most crushing economic operation ever against Iran is the war in the Middle East continues to escalate. Tornadoes in Long Island and Queens last night, flooding and severe weather targeting that area of New York. Nassau County Executive Bruce Blakeman's running for New York governor.
3: We're very, very fortunate, again, that nobody was injured, that there were no casualties. This was a major weather event.
1: Blakeman has declared a state of emergency last night. 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
11: Music has always been a huge part of our lives. 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
12: Here's your latest weather forecast from the talk of the town, 97.7 FM and 1570 AM. For today, we'll have sunny skies with highs in the lower 80s. For tonight, skies will be mostly clear with a low near 60. Saturday will be mostly sunny with the chance of afternoon thunderstorms with a high near 80. Saturday night will have a chance of rain with a low near 60. Sunday will have a chance of afternoon thunderstorms with highs in the mid-70s. Sunday night, skies will become partly cloudy with a low in the mid-50s. And Monday will be mostly sunny with highs in the mid-70s.
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19: All right, let's go to Tom in Houston, Texas, listening to us on Patriot Talk 920. Hey, Tom, what's on your mind?
20: Well, I hear you talking about getting the disciplinary actions in school. Well, I was lucky. I got to go to Catholic school.
19: Oh, boy.
20: And in the fourth grade, there were a few of us in the boys' room doing stuff we shouldn't have been doing. And the headmaster, principal, whatever you call, was Sister Gracilia. And she was from Germany, about 6 foot two and 210 to 230 pounds. We called her Sister Gorilla. And she carried us into the office, and all of us got to, she had that board, you know, with the holes cut in it.
19: Oh, the Board of Education, yeah.
20: Yeah, like Swiss cheese, you know. And, well, she did a number on us, I'll tell you that.
19: Kind of like a German version of Medea.
20: Okay, yeah.
19: She put the shut to the up.
20: And, now, there's another thing. I talked to the lady yesterday and asked her to pass along to the music man there. We need to get some ZZ Top on the break because, you know, good old Frank Beard, he left us Monday.
19: You know, and, you're right.
20: He was the drummer, and he was the only guy in ZZ Top that did not have a beard. But I want to suggest the song Outlaw X. Do you know what that song is, Todd?
19: Tom, I do not. I'm not a big ZZ Top guy, but I'll pass that along to Dylan.
20: You'll enjoy it because it refers to the illegal radio station that used to be out in the Gulf Coast and down in Mexico.
19: Oh.
20: Back on the AM dial when they would blast 700,000 watts of power.
19: Oh, geez, Lord.
20: And could be heard all over the country. This is where Wolfman Jack got his bones made back in the day, and they would blast on these super powerful AM radios that were illegal in the United States. Well, they just took them to Mexico. That's all they did.
19: Well, Tom, I'll tell you what. We're gonna get that in the mix. DJ Dill is going to be spinning tunes tomorrow on the show. So we'll be sure to get that into the mix, and I sure do appreciate you calling in. What did he call the nun gorilla?
21: What got me is he said she carried them into the office. I'm thinking, did she physically pick them up?
19: I guarantee you, or dragged them.
21: Yeah, just trying to imagine that.
19: Those Catholic nuns, we were terrified of them, and we're Baptist.
21: It's true.
19: All right, let's go to the Patriot Mobile Newsmaker line. Say hello to our good friend Kyle Campbell, host of the Politically Basic podcast, and you can follow Kyle on Instagram and TikTok all over the place. Kyle, hope you're doing well.
22: I am doing well because the kids are back in school, sir. I hope you're doing well, too.
19: Yeah, so we were just sharing this story out of Detroit, and Kyle, apparently they have a problem with truancy, and so now they're going to pay the kids $100 a week if they have perfect attendance. $100 a week. Back when I was a kid, we had a mom with a frying pan to make sure we went to class.
22: Well, I don't know what they're doing. It sounds a little backwards, but I do know that the truancy is an issue. The disciplinary, you know, duties have been passed on to now the teachers, so the parents don't want to do it. They dump the kids off at school and say, "You guys deal with it." So I don't know. Maybe it's going to work. We'll see. But I don't know how far $100 is going to go these days. These kids might be over it. We'll see.
19: We've been following this story out of Massachusetts, this horrible story of the mom, Lindsay Clancy, who admits to killing her three children. And for me, I mean, it's just a horrible story all around. But Kyle, what's even more shocking are the number of women who are outside the courtroom, and they're defending this woman. They're cheering for her. I want to play some audio of some of the ladies that are out there defending Lindsey Clancy. Cut 31.
0: You know, one of my sister-in-laws, it could be one of my best friends, and it could be me. So just here to support.
2: We are hearing her. We see that she tried everything. And I really do believe that she went into a state of psychosis.
3: I feel like the system failed her. She was begging for help and no one was there. I don't know if us being here will make her feel any better, but I mean, she's living in hell right now.
19: So I'm not sure, you know, if we're supposed to be comforted in the fact that these women are out there saying, well, it could have been me. I could have killed my kids. If I'm the kids, I'm like locking the door at nighttime. That's crazy stuff.
22: It's crazy, but I'm actually not surprised, Todd, that this is striking such a chord with women across the country. When you really look into what happens to mothers when they give birth, the postpartum care that you receive is almost non-existent. I think this case is really bringing out people's disappointment with the medical community in, of course, how they handled Lindsey Clancy, a woman who did ask for help, who did express, you know, feelings that should have been, you know, she should have been dealt with. There were a number of times along her history where she spoke to someone about it, and there were failure after failure in getting her the help that she needed. It is shocking to see all these women say these things, but I think it really comes back to, you know, having the medical community take a look here. It's not just that you have a baby and you're fine, or you have postpartum depression or psychosis. There is a range of emotional regulation that has to happen, hormonal regulation that has to happen, and we're just not addressing it in this country. So this case is horrific. It seems like she did what she's, you know, told the defense and told the judge and this jury that she's done. And but I think there's a lot to learn from this, and that's what we're hearing from all of these women who are supporting her.
19: Well, if there was, and we had a caller earlier who suggested that maybe the medicine she was on may have, you know, contributed to this, and this is medicine that some of the school killers, these mass shooting people have been taking. And I don't know about that, but if that is the case, then I think we need to start taking a long, hard look at those people, too. There needs to be accountability within the pharmaceutical industry as well. I just think this country is far too medicated for its own good. And you have to wonder, okay, do we start holding those people accountable as well?
22: I think you're spot on right there, Todd. I think we are completely over-medicated. I was going to use that exact terminology. And two, these are medications being prescribed from different doctors. So where is the, you know, guidance? Where is the do no harm medical ethics of this in terms of just catching these issues, or anyone in this woman's life who checked the medicine cabinet? Where was her husband in this? And I think that's also where he is coming into play, and people are scrutinizing his actions, right? Is how did you let it get to this point? Weren't you ever worried? So it's bringing up a lot of good points. I think you're exactly right, though. We've got to scale this back.
19: All right. Another story we've been following. This is Sean Duffy, our transportation secretary. You know, he and Rachel Campos Duffy, Fox News host, they actually met doing reality TV, what, years ago. And anyway, they're doing some sort of a reality TV thing now. This is a conversation that Duffy's having with his daughter. She wants to go to Harvard, and he says, not going to happen. Cut 30, please.
23: Can't say no.
24: To Harvard?
23: Yeah.
24: Well, me and Mom can say no.
23: Catholicism, to us, is everything. It's the basis of our marriage. It's the basis of our family. So I'm nervous about the idea of Paloma going to Harvard. We spend a lot of time nurturing and providing formation for our kids, giving them an environment where they are steeped in faith and values. And so the idea of dropping her off at a place that would undermine that or try to undo all those things makes me worried.
24: And again, I don't want them to get one viewpoint. I want them to get a lot of different viewpoints. But I don't want them fed only one viewpoint that's contrary to the way my kids were raised. Listen, my problem is we have thought about how we raised you and how hard we've worked to, I think, raise what is a remarkable young girl. If I send you there, I think what happens is they have professionalized, figuring out how they can take good young girls like you and I think corrupt their minds. You don't have to believe what I believe. You don't have to have the political viewpoints that I have. But I do think it's important that you make those choices for yourself and you have a fair representation of what they are. And I don't think the Harvards of the world give you that kind of well-rounded picture.
19: Kyle, what do you think about that?
22: Well, I think they're right. And sadly, our institutions of higher education, particularly the Ivy Leagues that have a ton of money and tend to certainly lean more liberal, they have become in recent years these sort of indoctrination camps. I think the Duffys are spot on. They're media savvy people, right? Like you, Todd, they get it. They've been in that world and they can see and have access to things that maybe other, you know, other parents thinking, wow, Harvard, you're going to get a great degree. You're going to have all these doors open to you. I think they can see past that. And they know how vulnerable our kids' minds are. Even if you've had all of the great foundations at home, you have a father in the administration, you know, you can still, they can still get to you. So I think they're really wise to do that. Plus, it's expensive as stink. And who wants to pay $100,000 a year to have your kids completely unwound from all of that good teaching that, you've brought them up with?
19: Yeah, I mean, you don't want to have sweet, beautiful Paloma coming home from, you know, fall break, and now she's a man who goes by the name Paul. I mean, you know, nobody nobody wants to see that. It's true. I get it. Before we let you go, I was in Southern California, and I was speaking at Calvary Chapel, Chino Hills, and then went up that evening to Lancaster Baptist Church, which is in the high desert, in the same area of Southern California. So it was like super hot and humid in Chino Hills. But when I got up to Lancaster and got out of my car, it was like 120 degrees. I don't know how you guys survived there, Kyle. I don't get that.
22: Well, I grew up near there. So you do adjust, but you can't go back. You can't just pop in. It's not like your body is not used to that humidity that you get where you live all the time, Todd. But I will say, I streamed that service there at Lancaster Baptist. I loved it. I loved that our friend Pastor Chapel gave you the good microphone and you sounded wonderful on it.
19: oh, you were listen, watching.
22: I need you to prep a little bit better for the next time you come out and see us. It's one of the beautiful things about California. We have every single climate here. We want you ready for all of them on your next visit. That's your homework.
19: And I say that because it's like 104 degrees here in Memphis. It is so hot and oppressively humid. And someone just posted a photograph. They're literally driving their car with wearing oven mittens. And I love this.
22: Yes.
19: What a great idea.
22: Yeah, it's survival mode for sure. Well, I wish you great safety and cool air conditioning, my friend.
19: Well, thank you. And no, we're going to be back. I'll be speaking at Lancaster later in September. We're bringing the book tour to the high desert there and the Antelope Valley. And, of course, this coming Friday, we're going to be at First Baptist Church, Dallas, Texas, our good friend Robert Jeffers. So it's really a lot of fun to meet so many of our great listeners and readers all over the country. Kyle, always fun having you on the show.
22: Always love being on the show. Thanks for having me, and I know I'll see you soon.
19: All right. There you go, folks. Kyle Campbell, host of the Politically Basic podcast. Be sure to this story out of Massachusetts, Lindsay Clancy. And, Dylan, can you imagine, though, you're sitting there, and these women are being interviewed for TV. Can we just play that clip again, Cut 31?
1: You know, one of my sister-in-laws, it could be one of my best friends, and it could be me. So just
19: okay, stop right there. So this woman is saying, yeah, you know, my sister-in-law could have knocked off her three kids, or my neighbors, or even me. I could have killed my kids. Imagine you're sitting there after family dinner, and you're in the living room, and you're watching TV, and you hear your mother say that she could possibly have killed you.
21: I would be a little bit terrified of mommy at that point.
19: Right? I'm changing the locks on the bedroom door. I mean, at that point, you're wondering, all right, what was that funny taste in the spaghetti? I don't think that was oregano.
21: Yeah.
19: It's crazy. But to show you, though, I mean, again, this is a generation of women who are slap crazy nuts. They've been ruined have been ruined by the education system. They've been ruined by culture and society. I want you to listen. These women are going out into the woods, and they are having what they call rage retreats. These are women. I want you to listen to this. Cut 32. Scared. Oh my Lord. Are they beating each other with sticks? Dylan, I'm scared.
21: That's got to be what hell sounds like.

0: Hold on.
1: It's gotta be.
0: Hold on. Woman, go make me a sandwich. Yeah, that'll do it. Where's my laundry, woman? Oh, God. That's not good. Where's my Trump hat? Stop. Yeah, we got to take a break. We'll be right back.
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3: All right, let's try to work in a quick call here. Dawsonville, Georgia. John, listening to us on WDUN. Hi, John. What's on your mind?
20: Hey, Todd. I was wanting to say about this postpartum syndrome. When did that become a thing? Because, I mean, I'm 70 years old, and I don't ever remember that, hearing anything about that when I was growing up. And my mom had 7 kids, and all my aunts had 3 or more kids.
3: And they didn't kill them?
20: All my sisters had 3 or more kids, and my wife's had 3 kids, and I have, you know, it's like, when did that become a big thing?
3: I think right around peanut allergies and maybe the gluten-free stuff. Because you're right, I don't remember any of this when I was a kid. I will say this, that they say it's very rare, that it is a thing, but it is incredibly rare for a woman to go through something like that, and you know, after she gives birth. So, but again, I'm with you. I never heard about those kinds of things, you know, growing up as a, you know, as a kid.
20: Yeah, me either. Mm. No peanut allergies, none of that stuff.
3: No, you know, isn't that weird? I was wondering about that because now just about everybody's got a peanut allergy, and I know this because I'm on enough airplane flights where you're not allowed to eat peanuts, and they make the announcement. And I've always wondered, because when I was a kid, honest to goodness, I think everybody ate peanut butter and jelly. Everybody seemed to be well. I don't recall anybody keeling over, but
20: I don't know what the world's coming to, Todd.
3: It's coming to an end, my friend, according to the book of Revelation. It's coming to an end. John, thank you for that call. Dylan, who are we going to get the most angry phone calls from? The peanut allergy people or the gluten-free crowd?
13: Something tells me it's the gluten-free crowd.
3: You see,
13: I know.
3: I was thinking the same thing. Yeah. Or the cyclist.
13: Don't mess with those folks.
3: We'll talk about it tomorrow. I actually angered the cycling community.
13: That's not. They come in groups, Todd. You can't mess with them.
3: No. I'm not sure what they've got, but they rage. Rage. All right, folks, we're going to leave it there tomorrow. Open Line Friday. Sunday, First Baptist Church, Dallas. Hope to see you there. Lord knows I need to go to church. Have a good one, everybody.
21: The flood of people, at least 10 million illegals, have poured into this country.
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33: This is a Fox News alert. Ballroom construction can continue. I'm Carmen Roberts. Supreme Court Chief Justice John Roberts rules the White House can continue construction on President Trump's $400 million ballroom project for now. And Roberts signed a temporary order today allowing work to continue while the court considers an emergency appeal from the Trump administration. Lower courts had ordered a halt to the project, finding that it must have congressional approval, and Chief Justice Roberts' ruling is set to take effect today. As the Trump administration prepares to impose tough economic sanctions on Iran, called economic D-Day, Vice President J.D. Vance took the administration's economic campaign message to his hometown of Middletown, Ohio.
34: The National Weather Service.
35: Vice President J.D. Vance touting the economic agenda of the Trump administration ahead of the midterm elections. It's a city he grew up. He was highlighting the tax relief we've seen, deregulation, and a push for domestic manufacturing.
34: In just 18 months, we have seen an explosion of rebuilding in the American heartland. We have seen trillions, with a T, trillions of new dollars of investment pour into the United States of America.
35: While the vice president talks up Rust Belt jobs, Wall Street is reading between the lines and watching.
33: Fox Business's Darren Botello at the White House. As stocks are bouncing back from yesterday's sell-off, the Dow up 562 points. Rare tornadoes surprised people on New York's Long Island and in Dover, Delaware yesterday. Fox Weather's Michael Estime has more from Dover.
0: The National Weather Service has yet to survey the damage here, so we don't know the EF rating. Again, the damage here is extensive. They don't typically see things like this here. If there is one bit of good news, it is that nobody was seriously injured.
33: In Virginia, lightning struck and killed a man. 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
5: Yay!
33: Repeating our top story, Supreme Court Chief Justice John Roberts allows work on Trump's White House ballroom to continue for now. As convicted teenage killer Carmelo Anthony seeks a new trial, the prosecutor reveals a trove of evidence that the jury never saw. Fox's Garrett Tenney reports from McKinney, Texas. There's also evidence that was never revealed about the victim, Austin Metcalf.
35: On Carmelo Anthony, prosecutors now say he had a history of getting into fights, was obsessed with knives and guns, and fantasized about stabbing someone. In one text message to his girlfriend, Anthony said this: "When I stab somebody, I'm going to lick their blood off the blade." His attorneys argue it was in self-defense, and in court, they argued Metcalf had a history and a reputation for bullying and being violent, particularly towards minorities.
33: Also in Texas, infestation of an invasive beetle that can kill trees has spread to 8 counties.
6: The Texas A&M Forest Service says the emerald ash borer has been discovered in 5 additional counties: Delta, Erath, Hardin, Walker, and Wood. According to officials, the metallic green invasive beetle is about 1/2 inch long and responsible for the death of hundreds of millions of ash trees across North America. It tunnels under the tree's bark, disrupting its ability to transport water and nutrients. It was first detected in Texas in 2016. To help prevent the bug's expansion, the Forest Service is encouraging Texans to buy firewood where it will be burned and to avoid transporting untreated wood long distances. Kristen Goodwin, Fox News.
33: The editor of the Stars and Stripes says he's being fired for insubordination after saying any censorship is a red line. And tennis star Jannik Sinner says he won't compete in the U.S. Open in New York because a knee injury needs more time to heal. The Open starts on August 30th. I'm Carmen Roberts, and this is Fox News.
19: Here's your latest weather forecast from the Talk of the Town, 97.7 FM and 1570 AM. For today, we'll have sunny skies with highs in the lower 80s. For tonight, skies will be mostly clear with a low near 60. Saturday will be mostly sunny with a chance of afternoon thunderstorms with a high near 80. Saturday night will have a chance of rain with a low near 60. Sunday will have a chance of afternoon thunderstorms with highs in the mid-70s. Sunday night, skies will become partly cloudy with a low in the mid-50s. And Monday will be mostly sunny with highs in the mid-70s.
7: 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Local time is 3:05 p.m. and the temperature is 67 degrees. At this time, you are now free to use your cellular devices.
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0: From the heart of our nation's capital, Washington, D.C. 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A clear, fresh voice cutting through the noise to tell the truth. It's the Guy Benson Show. Filling in for Guy Benson, here's Rich Zeoli.
1: It is a busy day today, and I tell you what, it's one of those situations where as we look at the news of the day today, we're consumed by a trial that is absolutely captivating the nation, and we're also consumed by lunatics in the Democrat Socialist Party who are now saying AOC is not one of them. Welcome back to the show. Glad you're here today. It's the Guy Benson Show. It's me, Rich Zeoli, in for Guy. And it's been fun hanging out with you all week. I really appreciate you being here. We've had a lot of fun. We've talked about a lot of different things and some very serious and sad subjects as well. But on the political front, you know, as I just look at all this, I keep thinking to myself, the socialist movement right now is not going away because they have all the power center and they're playing a game. They're playing a mind game with you. And the mind game is this. The mind game is their choice for president, make no mistake about it, is Alexandria Ocasio-Cortez. She has the energy, she has the momentum, but they are now trying to reinvent her as some kind of a moderate. Yes, that's what they're doing right now. They're all out there saying, you know, AOC, I mean, she's not as crazy as the rest of them. AOC, you know, she was woke one, but she's changed since then. Give me a break. AOC, she's out there on the campaign trail all the time with Bernie Sanders. She's out there. She was out there in Michigan for Abdul El Sayed. She helped all those Democrats who got elected in New York. She helped all those people. But there's a story today of the Democrat Socialists of America coming out and saying, oh, yeah, no, she's too moderate for us. She thinks Israel has a right to exist. We can't stand with her anymore. We can't support her. Do not fall for this. Not that you would. You're an incredibly intelligent person. But they are playing a game with you. They are playing a mind game with you. They are messing with you, trying to get you to forget what you already know, that Alexandria Ocasio-Cortez and Bernie Sanders and all the other people, they are the gold stars of the socialist movement. They are literally the reason why we are having this conversation right now. For years, AOC spent time as a squad member. She's still the leader of the squad. She and Ilhan Omar and Rashida Tlaib. Ilhan Omar is the one with the brother, by the way, just for the record. Rashida Tlaib and all the other whack jobs in the squad, that's AOC. Those are her people. But they've decided that they'd like to see her in the White House. No, they don't want Gavin. No, they don't. They want AOC. And so in order to do that, they have to now fake distance themselves from AOC by saying, yeah, no, she's definitely different from what we thought. She's definitely not the right person. You know what I mean? She's definitely, yeah, no, AOC, not her, not so much. And I'll tell you, it may work with people. Because a lot of people, not you, you listen to the show because you get it. You understand exactly what's going on in the world. And you're a smart, educated person. But a lot of people out there, they're not so much. They forget about things. They move on with their life. They just see what's right in front of them right now. They don't turn around and go, no, you can't fool me. We know exactly what you were, AOC. And as all these Democrat Socialists of America come out right now and say things like, yeah, you know, we love Castro, we love Cuba, we love all these other things. And then at the same time, they say AOC is not with us. That's their way of positioning her to be this new moderate centrist candidate. Will it work? I mean, look, it might. You know, the thing about Alexandria Ocasio-Cortez and why she's so dangerous, in my opinion, is she's really good on camera. She's really good on social media. She's really good with getting her face in front of everybody and making them pay attention to her. And now you've seen her. She's discovered the Sunday shows. She goes on with ABC's Jonathan Karl, and Jonathan Karl's acting her. She's discovered.

0: mission, win the Senate, and we're on the path to doing it. The bottom line is we're going to win Michigan. Let me tell you why we're going to win Michigan. First, El Sayed has brought in new energy and new talent into the Democratic Party, but also in Michigan itself. But second, Michigan, Trump has so bungled the Michigan economy.
1: So you see, he went from saying that, you know, well, maybe this is not the right thing for our party, right? Maybe this is not the right thing. But to now coming out and saying, I back him. He's the right guy. Chuck Schumer's doing that because Chuck Schumer wants to remain Senate Minority Leader. And if not Senate Minority Leader, he wants to do something better, and that is Senate Majority Leader, right? That's exactly what he wants. That's what he wants. And Chuck Schumer's no fool. Chuck Schumer's the kind of guy that has been in power his entire career. His entire career. Chuck Schumer knows that in order for him to be able to be the minority leader, he's got to now dance with these people, and he's got to welcome them with open arms. And you'll see more Democrats do this. They don't want to be John Fetterman. John Fetterman does what John Fetterman has to do because John Fetterman has to save his hide in Pennsylvania. Otherwise, John Fetterman, I mean, who knows where he really stands on things, but he's got to say what he's got to say to keep his seat in Pennsylvania. No, this is a situation right now where Chuck Schumer has no choice but to embrace people, even like Angie Nixon, who, by the way, cannot win in Florida. But here's what Chuck Schumer said on that, cut four.
0: We're a big tent party. And, you know, not everyone has the same exact view on every single issue. But if you look at the overall issues, the costs that people pay, the chaos in the Trump administration, you see it daily, and the corruption,
1: The corruption. Give me a break. You know, these guys, they went from Rahm Emanuel writing an op-ed to saying that these people are all dangerous for the Democrat Party to the very same people that are in leadership now welcoming a woman like Cynthia Nixon, she's the one from Sex and the City, Angie Nixon, and Abdul El Sayed, whose policy positions are so far, we were told, from the Democrat mainstream. But are they? When you break it down, are they really that far? Is universal health care, Medicare for all, that different from what they've been saying over and over again every single year? Absolutely not. They have been talking about this since Obamacare. They've been talking about this before Obamacare. They were talking about this when Hillary Clinton was trying to push Hillary Care. We forget that this Democrat Party has always welcomed the likes of socialists in their midst. That's why, as all this was going on, and the rise of the DSA, and I kept saying over and over again, let's not act like this is a new thing. Socialists with the Democrat Party? Give me a break. By the way, some breaking news. The United States Supreme Court just ruled literally seconds ago that the ballroom construction at the White House can continue. That just came down just a moment ago. The United States Supreme Court, Fox News reporting this, has said that the construction of the ballroom, President Trump's ballroom, can continue. And I'll get you all the details on that as they come out. But it just came out just a few moments ago. And I mean, good, because you know what? The president should be allowed to be able to make renovations to the White House like all the other presidents have before, whether it was when they built the West Wing, when they remodeled the East Wing, when they put in a basketball court, or they put in a pool, or they took out a pool, or they put in a bowling lane or alley or whatever it was. This whole thing has gotten so ridiculous, this battle over the ballroom. But it is, I'd say, symptomatic of the day and age we live in right now, which is that if Trump's for it, they're against it. So if Trump wants to build a ballroom in the White House and other presidents built balconies and, I mean, literally Harry Truman put in the West Wing, and completely remodeled the White House, if they do these things, he may not have put in originally, but completely remodeled it, transformed the White House, they had to bring it up to modern standards to be able to handle the nuclear age, the atomic age. Trump does it. They turn around and they go, no, that's bad. So there were lawsuit after lawsuit after lawsuit. And then the administration asked the Supreme Court to please jump in and weigh in. And they finally did, ruling that the president can, in fact, continue with the construction of the ballroom. That's breaking news for you here on the Guy Benson Show. I told you, we'll always make sure you get the breaking news. You won't miss a thing when you listen to this show. No doubt about that. And I'm not surprised by the ruling, too. I know that they're going to turn around and say, oh, this is another reason why the Supreme Court, they should pack the court. They need to have more judges and more justices. That's what needs to happen. Something that the left talks about all the time. They want to pack the Supreme Court and turn it into a mini legislature. U.S. Supreme Court Chief Justice John Roberts temporarily allowed above-ground construction of President Donald Trump's White House ballroom to continue Friday, saying a lower court in

0: injunction that would block the work, staying a lower court injunction that would block the work. He issued an administrative stay of the preliminary injunction, which was entered April 16th by the U.S. District Court for the District of Columbia, putting the injunction on hold pending further order from Roberts or the Supreme Court. The move puts the case in a temporary holding pattern while the Supreme Court considers whether construction can continue as the underlying legal battle plays out. Above ground construction can continue for now. What, just out of curiosity, what are they going to do? If the Supreme Court says the construction can continue for now, are they going to stop it when half a ballroom is built and then say, now you have to stop it? And we're just going to what? Have like half a constructed ballroom at the White House, at the president's mansion? Is that what we're going to do? And people can look at it and they can look, oh, look, there's the half ballroom. Not a full ballroom. It's a half ballroom. Why didn't they finish it? Well, the Supreme Court blocked them and Congress wouldn't come up with the funding for it. Congress wouldn't give approval. So now it's a half ballroom. Everybody can see that. What a testament to America. Of course, they're going to continue with this. It's not going anywhere. The administration described the project as an integrated military complex that includes a bunker and also includes drone launch capability. That's my favorite part of this, the drone launch capability. I love that. I think that's so cool that they would have that. I really do. But anyway, there's no way the Supreme Court's going to turn around after giving the preliminary injunction and then turn around and say, yeah, no, you can't continue building this thing. Not a chance. So that's some news. So now, mark my words on this. I'm pretty good at offering political predictions, so mark my words. What will happen is there'll be a chorus lined up this weekend on the Sunday shows. There's not a lot to talk about. There's the Clancy trial, the mom accused of killing her three kids, and then the people battling back and forth over postpartum psychosis and what the prosecution's going to do as they're now taking the stand. And then there's really no big one single political story, so they'll make this the political story. And the Democrats who go on the Sunday shows, and let's not forget, even people like Pete Buttigieg, who told Sandra Smith on America Reports, he's, you know, Sandra, I'm a mainstream, common sense Democrat. Where does that guy stand on the Supreme Court? Pack the Supreme Court. We have to expand the Supreme Court. It's deeply unpopular now. We need more justices. That is now the entry line. If you want to be a 2028 Democrat presidential candidate, you have to be for expanding the Supreme Court. So what they'll do this weekend is they will make this the big political story. They'll bring on all these potential 2028 presidential candidates. They'll say, what do you think about about the ballroom ruling? And they'll say, well, it's another example of how this Supreme Court is there to do Donald Trump's bidding. This Supreme Court exists for one reason and one reason only, to just rubber stamp everything this administration and Donald Trump does. That's what this is all about. And then they'll say it's why we need to have more justices, and I propose expanding the size of the Supreme Court to 14. You'll see. It'll come this weekend as the big news that the Supreme Court says, for now, the ballroom construction can continue. It's the Guy Benson Show. We have a very busy show for you today. There's breaking news all around, obviously, even though it's a Friday, summer, August. Don't go away.
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0: So we're talking about a couple very important things here that are very prescient right now. And the Supreme Court just ruling that the ballroom can continue plays right into the DSA hands. Because the Democrats, Socialists of America all say the same thing. And then think about this now. We keep having this conversation about economics. Like, oh, well, whether people favor capitalism or socialism. What the DSA wants to do is way beyond economics. I mean, sure, they're all for the nutty policies of, you know, universal health care and wage taxes and climate change taxes and everything else. Yes. What they're talking about is a radical transformation of the Republic, of the United States government, and everything about it. Abolishing the Senate. Don't forget the DSA, they also want to get rid of the presidency, too. Replacing it with the president of the United States would be replaced with the head honcho of whatever. They want to pack the Supreme Court, fundamentally do away with the Electoral College, have no ability for anyone who disagrees with them to advance in politics. That's really what it comes down to. By doing so, by achieving that, if they're able to achieve that, and you would think, well, doesn't this take a constitutional amendment? Doesn't this take somebody coming around? Not necessarily, because if they control the Supreme Court, then they can theoretically turn around and go, you know, we really think that this can be a workaround of the Constitution. It's a total control strategy that they want to have, and that's why they have to be stopped this November. And you're seeing a couple things play out. You're seeing Chuck Schumer, who at one point was saying that, you know, this is not the direction the party wants to go, now falling in line. You're seeing guys like Gavin Newsom falling in line and trying to go out there and brag about how he gave universal health care to even illegal immigrants. He was against the billionaire's tax. Now he's for a billionaire's tax because that's what the Democrat socialists want to hear. And now the Supreme Court has ruled that the ballroom can continue. They will use this opportunity to say this is why we need to expand the Supreme Court. So we don't have a bunch of justices now who are nothing more than a rubber stamp for Donald Trump. You will see that play out this weekend. And the DSA, where the energy is right now, let's understand party elders, David Axelrod, James Carville, all these other people, they don't know what to make of this. They're smart enough to see that the woman who was nominated in Florida is a terrible candidate who really has no chance of winning in the general election. But they don't want to come out and say that. So they're hoping they can change the subject away from their own crazy candidates that their party keeps nominating, people like El Sayed, and then just make it about Donald Trump. So here's David Axelrod of Barack Obama's election fame, cut two.
1: The president says not in a thousand years has whatever he said is going on. You know what hasn't worked in a thousand years? Presidents trying to make the midterm elections about something other than themselves. Only twice since World War II has a party won seats. When an incumbent party in the White House, those two, the president was very popular. This president's very unpopular. I mean, he's spinning, but he's spinning against the history and the reality of what of midterm elections are all about.
0: He said yesterday he was doing an interview with Michael Cohen, his former lawyer. They had a very, very rough breakup, but now they're back together again. They've mended fences. And the president said on his radio station yesterday, 77 WABC, he said this, cut one.
2: There's a great spirit for what's going on, especially in light of what's happening with all these crazy theories and policies and lunatics that are running. You have lunatics that would destroy the country, and they're being put in the Democrat Party. I think they'll be wiped out in the election because the people are too smart to allow that to happen. It's never worked. In a thousand years, that stuff has never worked and is not going to work now. But they're not even smart people. You know, you watch some of them, half of them can't even speak properly.
0: Yeah, and you know, I don't have time to play the clip for you now, but maybe later in the show. Senator Tom Cotton was saying that Woke 2, the sequel, like Jaws 2, The Revenge, it's going to be even worse than Woke 1. No doubt about that. And remember, the DSA is pretending now that they no longer like Alexandria Ocasio-Cortez, saying that she's not woke enough for them. It's a trap. They're trying to make you believe something that you know is not true. She's very much the darling of the DSA. It's the Guy Benson Show. It's Rich Zeoli in for Guy. We're going to talk to a congressman next about the battle for freedom. Don't go away.
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5: Hey, I'm Ruben. My band and I have a new song we're getting ready to record this weekend. I'm also a tow truck driver. When you move over and slow down, you're not only giving me room to work, you're making sure I get to go home at the end of the day and see my bandmates.
6: Roadside workers have lives and families, but when they're on the job, they put it all on the line to protect and serve us. 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Thank you for moving over.
7: I'm Tom Graham. The defense has rested in Lindsay Clancy's Massachusetts murder trial. She's accused of killing her three children, but was also experiencing postpartum psychosis.
8: The defense rested with psychiatrist Dr. Philip Resnick. He is the leading expert on what's called filicide cases, or cases where parents kill their children. Resnick testified that Lindsay heard a male voice that commanded her to kill her three children and herself.
7: Fox's Brian Yenis in Plymouth. Vice President J.D. Vance delivering remarks in his hometown of Middletown, Ohio today, speaking in support of the Trump administration's America First economic agenda.
9: Just 18 months, we have seen an explosion of rebuilding in the American heartland.
7: And Democrats have been critical of the Trump administration over inflation, claiming they would bring prices down. 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
3: 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Here's your latest weather forecast from the Talk of the Town, 97.7 FM and 1570 AM. For today, we'll have sunny skies with highs in the lower 80s. For tonight, skies will be mostly clear with a low near 60. Saturday will be mostly sunny with a chance of afternoon thunderstorms with a high near 80. Saturday night will have a chance of rain with a low near 60. Sunday will have a chance of afternoon thunderstorms with highs in the mid-70s. Sunday night, skies will become partly cloudy with a low in the mid-50s. And Monday will be mostly sunny with highs in the mid-70s.

0: Filling in for Guy Benson, it's Rich Cioli.
1: Great to be with you today. It's been a great week. I really appreciate you hanging all week. Thank you very much. Very happy to welcome to the show Congressman Carlos Jimenez. He currently serves as the House Armed Services Committee on the House Armed Services Committee and the House Homeland Security Committee, where he chairs the Subcommittee on Transportation and Maritime Security. Congressman, thank you for joining us here on the Guy Benson Show. How are you?
2: I'm doing well. How about you?
1: Doing very well. Thanks for making the time. I wanted to ask you, you know, a lot of these Democrat Socialists of America have now been out there loving on Fidel Castro. And Congressman, they even put out a 100-year proclamation of Fidel Castro.
2: Yeah. And they say that he's I listened to what Hassan Piker said about him and Che Guevara. They were lions. And that the entire world admired them, and somehow we were wrong here in the United States. They're lions, all right. They preyed on the island of Cuba, and then they killed thousands of people right after Fidel took over. And on the revolution, he put to the firing squad thousands of former Batista members, etc. He jailed thousands more, and then throughout this his reign of terror, which was his entire life, he jailed the Cuban people inside the island. They couldn't leave, so much so that they had to throw themselves into the ocean with life rafts or whatever they could float in order to get seeking freedom across the Florida Straits. Thousands more lost their lives doing that. And so these are murderous thugs. All they care about is power. They will deny you every single basic right. There is no freedom of the press. No freedom of religion. You don't have the freedom to speak out. No freedom of speech, because what they also do is they get neighbor to snitch on neighbors. So they have something called the Committee for the Defense of the Revolution. And what that means is that they had your neighbor, and you don't know who's working for the regime or not. If you actively spoke against or said something against the government, et cetera, they would snitch you out, and then the next thing you know, you'd be put in prison. So but there isn't a dictator, a murderous regime that the DSA doesn't like. And so what they're trying to sell you it's not even snake oil. What they're trying to sell you is just a pack of lies. They're either incredibly stupid and ignorant because they're lazy and they don't read up on exactly what Fidel and Che and those other murderous thugs did, or they're evil. Because they're trying to bring that system here to the United States, a system where hundreds of thousands, millions of Cubans fled because it doesn't work. It actually destroyed their island. So that's what I got to say about the DSA and what they're trying to do with Fidel and lionize them, him and Che and other folks.
1: And Congressman Jimenez, you are Cuban, correct?
2: Yep, I was born there.
1: Tell us about your story of how you fled Cuba.
2: Well, I mean, you know, my father and my mother brought me and my sister and also my grandmother. My grandmother is actually American. She was born in Long Island, and she's Irish-American. But we came here in November 1960. And I asked my father one day, I said, "Hey, Dad, what made you come to the United States?" And he said, "Well, it's interesting because one day you came home from school and you asked me, hey, if the United States and Russia ever got into a war, who would win?" And then he told me, "Well, I told you that, hey, there's the good guys and the bad guys. You see it on TV and all that. And the Americans are the good guys. The Russians are the bad guys." I said, no, the Russians are winning because they're more powerful." And he goes, "Oh, yeah, where'd you hear that?" I said, "Oh, they taught me that in school." And so I was 6 years old at the time. And so I was already being indoctrinated back in Cuba. That's what they do to you. They indoctrinate you. And so he said, "Oh, okay, thank you." And so about a month later, we were on a plane here to Miami, where we ended up living in a house with about 21 people. My uncle, my aunt were here already. But my story can be replicated, you know, hundreds of thousands of times here in my hometown of Miami. Over a million Cuban exiles are here, you know, seeking freedom. We also have tens of thousands of Venezuelans and Nicaraguans and people from our part of our hemisphere that are fleeing this socialism and dictatorship a lot of them end up here in South Florida, in Miami in particular.
1: Seems like all these people want to come to this country, even as the members of the Democrat Socialists of America and their ilk say that we are the worst place on earth. But we should let everybody in, and we shouldn't kick anybody out. Isn't that something?
2: It is something. And what, again, they're trying to replicate what is happening right now in Cuba, here in the United States. The same lies. All right. And so what was interesting, let's go back to Fidel. So Fidel, first of all, he denied being a communist when it was the revolution was going on. So the Cuban people actually thought that that they were going to get democracy. It's overthrowing a dictator, you know, Batista, and that Fidel was kind of a liberator. And then Fidel said, yeah, we're going to have elections in 6 months. 6 months passed and said, no, we're going to have elections in 2 years. 2 years passed. No, we're going to have elections in 4 years. We haven't had free elections in Cuba in 67 years.
1: Wow.
2: And so he lied to the Cuban people. And then there's a very famous clip of him on Meet the Press back in 1960 where he was asked numerous times, are you a communist? Are you a communist? I am not a communist. I'm not a communist. I'm not a communist. About a year later, he finally said, yes, I'm a communist. Not only am I a communist now, but I've always been a Marxist. So these communists, these Marxists, like the Democratic Socialists of America, they're not socialists. They're communists because if you look at their platform, it calls for, A, the elimination of the Senate, which means you have a unicameral body. It eliminates the Supreme Court, which will be subservient to that unicameral body. And then you will also have a president that's supposedly going to be subservient to that body also. That is exactly what they have in Cuba. They have a general assembly. But here's the kicker. By the way, supposedly democratically elected, right? Except that you cannot run for that general assembly in Cuba unless you have been vetted by a committee that says, yes, you are eligible to run because you're a good communist. And so there is no democracy in Cuba. And by the way, it's all subservient to the Castro. So the Castro says, yes, he can run. Yes, that person can run. Oh, and by the way, if they start talking against me in the assembly, they'll be removed. The other thing, too, which is interesting, is that the next thing they do is that they will then change the Constitution. By the way, they have to change the Constitution in order to eliminate the Senate and then make the president subservient to this body and the Supreme Court. They have to change the Constitution. But in the Cuban Constitution, it is treasonous, illegal, to even propose a different parties. Only one party, that's the Communist Party. Only one ideology, that's the Communist ideology. And so these Democratic Socialists, they're saying that we want to bring democracy to the United States, are lying. They don't want to bring democracy to the United States. They want to eliminate democracy here in the United States. I've seen this movie before. Many of the people that live here in South Florida, particularly in Miami, have seen this movie before. All the Cubans have seen this movie. Many of the Venezuelans have seen this movie. Now Nicaraguans, they've seen this movie too. Look what Ortega just did in Nicaragua. He says, well, you know, I'm going to be elected anyway, so there's no need for elections anymore.
1: Right.
2: In Nicaragua. All right? And so all this hooey about, you know, protecting democracy, they're trying to destroy democracy. And we need to, you know, bring it out, and we need to educate the people that have the faintest idea what socialism is about, have the faintest idea what communism is about, and they say, well, you're going to, you know, the comeback, oh, there's free health care. Yeah, it's free in Cuba, but you get what you pay for because, frankly, health care in Cuba, I really can't say what it is, but it's really, really bad, okay? And they don't have medicines. The hospitals are shot, and the system just does not work. And so, yeah, you're going to give up all your freedoms. You're going to give up all your democracies because somebody promises you free health care. Yeah, give me a break. And by the way, free health care means that you're now going to have to, for over 250 million Americans are going to have to give up their doctor because, you know, we're going to do this in the name of Medicare for all. And
1: well,
2: so
1: you know, Congressman, if you could hold that thought for just a moment, I'd like to talk to you about that. Congressman Carlos Jimenez is with me. He serves on the House Armed Services Committee, House Homeland Security Committee. Yeah, he's Florida, he's Cuban, and socialism has now come to your door in Florida in the sense that now Angie Nixon is a Democrat nominee for U.S. Senate. So she's one of those candidates who, like the other DSA kooks, are all promising Medicare for all, universal health care, single payer. So I would like to talk to you about that, because this is obviously now the issue that they think is a winning issue for them, promising universal health care. I actually think it backfires on them. I don't think working people want to hear this message. They work too hard for it. But tell us why it is such a failure.
2: Failure because it doesn't work. You have a single payer, and so what is the most inefficient system that we have, or entity that we have here in our country? It's the government, okay? And so now you're going to have the government is now going to be rationing health care, and believe me, they're going to be rationing health care. So even when you go to some of these other, you know, where they have universal health care, like in Britain and all that. You can go and get your, you know, get your finger bandaged or something like that. But when you have something serious and you got to wait months and months and months to get an appointment with a doctor because it's rationed health care, there's a reason why those folks, the people that have money in those countries, you know where they go to get their health care? They come to the United States to get their health care because we have the best health care in the world. And what happened in Cuba is that supposedly this, you know, free health care, the hospitals are shut. They don't have any medicine because the system doesn't work. You always get what you pay for. And here in the United States, we have the best healthcare system in the world. We have over 250, probably 280 million people right now that are insured through private health insurance or employer-provided health insurance that gives you actually the best healthcare system in the world. We have some folks, a minority, okay, that don't have any health care whatsoever, but some of them actually do it because they're young and they don't want to have health care because they're taking that risk because, hey, I'm young, right. I don't really need health care until I'm somewhat older. Do we have to find solutions for that? Do we have to find solutions to reduce the cost of health care? Yeah, we do. But you're not going to throw out, you know, the baby with the bathwater because you have this promise that somehow universal health care is going to be the, you know, the best thing since sliced bread. It never has worked. It will never work. And for those people that have already, you know, a good doctor, a good plan, and they're happy with their health care, which is the majority of Americans, they're going to have to give that up if we go to universal health care. And so it's all a bunch of lies. The whole system is a bunch of lies, based on a bunch of hooey and lies. And the one thing that you lose, never forget this, the one thing that you lose is your freedom. And that's why people, like in my home country, that's why they threw themselves into the Florida Straits on anything that could float to get the hell out of there. Why? Because they created a hellhole. Did you know that Cuba actually had the second highest standard of living in the Western Hemisphere behind the United States? And now the standard of living is below Haiti? That's what they've done to my.
1: Well, they're blaming,
2: they turned the jewel of the Caribbean into hell. That's what they've done.
1: Well, they're blaming the administration for that. That's part of it. They're saying it's a genocide on the Cuban people because they have the embargo on Cuba.
2: Well, let me tell you this. Okay, so when the embargo is on luxury goods, the United States has never embargoed food or medicine or basic necessities. The reason they don't have it is they can't afford it. Why? Because the system doesn't work. Why? Because not only are they communists, but they're really not communists, okay? A communist says, okay, everybody's going to be the same. Well, Fidel Castro wasn't a communist. Fidel had like 30 different homes. Now, he said they were the people's home, okay? But the people couldn't live there. It was for him, all right? So Fidel, the good communist, he had 30-something homes that he would sleep in a different house or a different place every single night. And so, no, they don't live by that. So the ruling class, they have pretty good stuff. They go to different hospitals. Their lights don't go out at night because they have their own generators and all that. But that's the ruling class. And they're communists, but they're also thieves. And so here, what there's an entity called DAESA in Cuba, which is the military runs it. This is like the enterprise system of Cuba. 70%, their budget is actually larger than the government's. 70% of Cuba's economy goes through this entity called DAESA, and they steal it all. They have billions of dollars, over like $19 billion in reserves, but they don't use it to help the Cuban people. They use it just to line their own pocket. That's the lie. That's the big lie about socialism and communism. They take all your rights away, and then you still have the rich. They don't call them rich anymore. That's just, those are just the elites. The new elites are the members of the Communist Party. The new elites are the members of the ruling class. They're the elites, and then everybody else suffers. Unlike here in America, where you actually have the promise of freedom, where you actually right. can have the American dream, and the only thing that's holding you back is your own capability and your own dreams. In Cuba, it doesn't matter. You can be the best in the world, and you're not going to go anywhere unless you're part of that elite class.
1: You're exactly right.
2: Maybe you get somewhere.
1: You're exactly right, Congressman. There's no one better to talk about this than you. Your passion is absolutely amazing. Congressman Carlos Jimenez, follow him on X at Carlos. Thank you so much for joining us today on the Guy Benson Show. We really appreciate it, Congressman. Thank you.
2: My pleasure. You have a great weekend.
1: You too. More to come on the breaking news around the Democrat Socialists and the Supreme Court's ruling on the White House ballroom. In case you haven't heard it, the ballroom can continue for now. Don't go away.
0: Filling in for Guy Benson, it's Rich Zeoli.
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as we look at the DSA candidates now who are out there praising Castro, but not praising AOC. You see what I mean? Kind of put a bow on this for the hour. It is very, very strange to me how they are now, not strange, I guess very predictable to me what they're doing with AOC. You see, in politics, you can win in a primary by going to your extreme base, but you can't win in a general that way necessarily. For 2028, which, you know, before you know it, I mean, look, today's Friday, it's almost the end of August, and then we're going to have Labor Day, and then we actually will start the political season. It's hard to believe the political season hasn't actually started yet. Like, I was prepared to talk to you about the fact that, remember the claw, that boardwalk game, which is fantastic? You put the money in, you lose the money because the claw can't pick anything up. You're supposed to move it. It goes in, it picks the stuffed animal up, it drops it down. You know, Wall Street Journal had a story, the makers of the claw are now helping people make sure that they can at least win because so many people are not playing the game anymore. Like, my kids always, we play skee ball on the boardwalk when we go. It's a lot of fun. My point is, we're still in summer. It's still vacation time. We haven't even started the political season yet, which is insane because it's all we're talking about these days. Once that gets going, we are soon going to be talking about 2028. And I'm telling you right now, they want AOC to be their candidate. They want AOC to be their candidate, but they have to now redefine her as somebody who is a moderate. So everything that's happening, the Democrats doth protest too much, the DSA doth protest too much, praising Castro, but at the same time saying that AOC is not really one of them. She's too moderate. She's too centrist. She supports Israel's right to exist. Let me tell you something. This is all planned. This is a psyop, and we're smarter than that. Coming up, we're going to talk to our buddy Lydia Moynihan from the New York Post. Got a lot to chat with her about on the economic front as well. It's the Guy Benson Show. Don't go away.

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7: President can keep building the ballroom. I'm Carmen Roberts, Fox News. That's the temporary ruling from the Supreme Court as justices continue weighing his emergency appeal.
8: Chief Justice John Roberts issued the temporary order, which prevents a lower court order from taking effect that would have stopped above-ground construction on the ballroom. The Supreme Court will now consider lawsuits aimed at stopping the project. The order stayed today was based on the argument that President Trump did not have congressional approval. The administration has argued that the president has the right to renovate the White House and other federal buildings as necessary. Kevin Uretsky, Fox News.
7: In a speech today, President Trump said it's better to end the war with Iran now because the U.S. has decimated the country and he's getting ready to unleash financial punishment with his economic D-Day.
9: But Iran is not backing down and saying it will fight and will withstand the economic pressure. Iran's parliamentary speaker saying we must make plans to deal with the unjust sanctions so that we can overcome them.
7: Fox's Jonathan Hunt in Tel Aviv. The defense team for Lindsay Clancy, who is on trial for the murder of her 3 children in Massachusetts, rested its case today.
10: The defense closed with forensic psychiatrist Dr. Philip Resnick. He is the leading expert in cases in which parents kill their children, testifying via Zoom that Lindsay Clancy delusionally followed a male voice commanding her to kill, believing it was morally right. Resnick also testified that Clancy is not faking her symptoms. But in a tense moment on cross-examination, prosecutors pointed out Clancy's medical records never showed homicidal thoughts.
7: Fox's Brian Yannis reporting from Plymouth. Closing arguments could begin on Monday. 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
14: Yay!
7: A Texas appeals court slashes the amount that InfoWorld Wars' Alex Jones was ordered to pay for claiming that the Sandy Hook school shooting was a hoax. The court cut the $50 million judgment to about $1.5 million. That ruling did not affect the $1.25 billion judgment in Connecticut. A New York woman who pledged allegiance to ISIS is facing charges of plotting to blow up the state capitol building in Albany.
15: Investigators say the 35-year-old New York woman told an FBI informant she was going to hide a bomb in a DoorDash bag and then just drop it off at the Capitol. Jessica Bowie's looking at federal terrorism charges now for attempting to provide material support to ISIS. The feds say she was radicalized online right around the same time she converted to Islam. Court documents show Bowie was posting extremist messages online like this: praise be to Allah for September 11th.
7: Fox's Alexis McAdams reporting. A survey suggests Americans are drinking less alcohol than ever.
16: A July Gallup poll of U.S. adults 18 years old and older finding the share of Americans drinking alcohol remains at a record low, 54% for the second year in a row. The analytics firm calling this the lowest reading for the trend dating back to 1939. The survey suggests self-reported drinking fell over the previous 3 years from 62% in 2023 to 58% in 2024 and 54% in 2025. Before holding steady this year. 13% of those polled admit they sometimes drink too much, which is also a record low. 17% noting they've opted for a non-alcoholic beverage over the last year, with more than half, 51%, saying they feel consuming one or two alcoholic drinks per day is bad for their health. Kristen Goodwin, Fox News.
7: And stocks gained for the day but fell for the week. The Dow gained 518 points today. I'm Carmen Roberts. This is Fox News.
6: Here's your latest weather forecast from the Talk of the Town, 97.7 FM and 1570 AM. For today, we'll have sunny skies with highs in the lower 80s. For tonight, skies will be mostly clear with a low near 60. Saturday will be mostly sunny with a chance of afternoon thunderstorms with a high near 80. Saturday night will have a chance of rain with a low near 60. Sunday will have a chance of afternoon thunderstorms with highs in the mid-70s. Sunday night, skies will become partly cloudy with a low in the mid-50s. And Monday will be mostly sunny with highs in the mid-70s.
17: Anne, what you doing with your phone? 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

0: new generation of conservative talk. Right here, right now. 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Fox News. You're listening to The Guy Benson Show. Filling in for Guy Benson, here's Rich Zeoli.
1: So we've talked a lot about data centers recently, and the question is the president right to put his neck on the line for data centers, especially as many people within the MAGA coalition seem to be against them? Welcome back to the Guy Benson Show. It's great to be with you again today. Joining us now, financial reporter for the New York Post and my friend Lydia Moynihan. Great to have you here, Lydia. We really appreciate your latest column in the New York Post. Trump is right to put his neck on the line for data centers. How are you?
2: I'm great. I'm so glad to be with you here in the dog days of summer.
1: Yes.
2: It feels like we're the only two people left working.
1: yeah. Well, I'm just surprised you're not on a Fox News show right now, because you seem to be everywhere when I turn on that channel. So
2: I'm sorry. I'm sure that's some people's nightmare. No, they can't get rid of me.
1: That's a good thing. That's a very good thing. It's an excellent piece you wrote, and I saw your comments last night with Laura Ingraham about this, too. You know, this the data center debate that's happening, a lot of this, as you point out, Lydia, is really kind of fear-mongering, especially, like, for example, let's take one aspect of this, the water issue and the amount of water that's used.
2: Yeah. Yeah, no, it's very interesting, because I think this is a natural concern. I remember growing up, actually, in Washington State, there was a big warehouse that was built 10 minutes from me, and I remember people were kind of alarmed and upset, and, you know, it ended up being just fine. And that's kind of what we're seeing now, is I think people are naturally concerned, right? I get it. They're brutalist. They're utilitarian. They're rather unattractive looking. But what's insane is there are people who are thousands of miles away from the nearest data center, and they are up in arms. And some of it is, again, they're unattractive. I will completely acknowledge that. But a lot of it is misinformation. And it's kind of insane how these sort of fake news talking points really take hold. And so there was a study that was published that overestimated the water consumption of data centers by 100 times. Now, that has been debunked, but unfortunately, the damage is done. And when you look at how our water is allocated in the U.S., about 80% of it goes to growing food, which is obviously a very important cause. A lot of it goes to swimming pools, to golf courses, and less than 1% of it actually goes to data centers. So that's just one point that I think people have kind of latched onto, and it's just not true. But, you know, I will say, again, I'm not trying to shame people or say that it's wrong to have questions about this, but I think what we're seeing, and you know, Jason Kelsey did an ad that was sort of anti-data center, that the reason this is sort of catching on culturally is, to an extent, and these things are very challenging to prove, but there is reporting suggesting the CCP is trying to amplify these concerns. And you kind of see this borne out in the data, right? 50% of people don't want to live next to a nuclear power plant. 75% don't want a data center in their community. So why that divergence? And I think the difference in that number really has to do with a lot of CCP propaganda that's pushed. Neville Roy Singham, who's a far-left activist, he is responsible for a lot of Code Pink funding. He has been, in part, behind these efforts to help people get out there and protest these data centers and drive a lot of this conversation against data centers forward. So kind of the big picture, again, I understand, I get it, they're ugly, but a lot of the actual concerns simply are not true when it comes to water and energy consumption and whatnot. And it's funny. I spoke with somebody who said opposing data centers is kind of a luxury belief, if you will, much like defund the police was. When you actually think through what is the cost of this, it's abundantly clear. First, obviously, there's a national security cost to the U.S. This is very important for us to win the AI race. You can't win the AI race if you don't have the energy that's really powering that entire movement. But the other thing is, people who are getting these data centers in their communities are actually pretty happy for the most part. And that's, we're seeing a range of sort of options that these companies are offering. One is a data center dividend. So some people are just getting a check every month or every year from these companies. Other communities are doing a bit differently, where they're giving public school teachers, you know, a $50,000 bonus, right? That's one option. Other communities, like in Virginia, they're cutting property taxes. So dollar bonus, right? That's one option. Other communities, like in Virginia, they're cutting property taxes. So the thing is, the communities that actually

0: But we're seeing other Republicans coming out now, in addition to Democrats, and saying they want to see a moratorium on this. We saw this with Governor Greg Abbott. We saw this with another candidate running for office who's a Republican coming out and saying this. So it seems like both sides right now are on the same page of this. I don't see anybody outside of the president who's really leading the charge on this. Am I missing that?
1: No. I'm glad that he addressed this, because there's just this sort of fervor. Again, we see it in pop culture with people like Jason Kelsey. We see it in politics. And I've spoken with people actually who are very pro-AI and kind of conservative operatives. And they say, like, look, this is not, if you're running for re-election, if your seat is up for grabs in the midterms, this is probably not the hill to die on in this exact moment. So I do think that a lot of people are just trying to do what's popular. And
0: right, like, so not to interrupt you.
1: Downstream of culture. So yeah. I think they're, yeah. So I think people are hesitant to say something that they know is going to be wildly popular again, as we're just a couple months here from an election. So I do think that we could see some of the vitriol sort of recede following that. It's interesting. And I mean, Abbott, all of these people, they just want to do what's going to give them power and keep them in office. So that's, I think, what we're really seeing. I guess my hope would be that this does kind of calm down and we see some of those policies be reversed. But it's a dramatic change when you consider that, you know, Governor Abbott just November 2025 was preaching that he wanted Texas to be the hub for AI, and now is really walking that back. I think that just goes to show how quickly this sort of rabid anti-data center, I called it a data center derangement syndrome, because, again, for most people, it's like it would be, you know, suddenly deciding that you really hate phone lines, you know, that are ugly, right? And you see these throughout various communities. I don't know if that's the correct terminology for it, but the phone lines, and people weren't, you know, that'd be a very odd thing to protest. Why would you suddenly latch on to that as the sort of single thing that you were going to hate? So it is, on the one hand, I understand the concerns, but the sort of obsession that we're seeing it is really bizarre, and I think the only explanation for it is that our foreign adversaries stand to benefit if we put our foot on the brakes when it comes to moving forward with these data centers.
0: Lydia Moynihan's with me, and you know your point, Lydia, about politics is downstream of culture. I think it's so true. And just so everybody knows, the Jason Kelsey ad that Lydia's talking about, his beer company, which is Garage Beers, they teamed up with that the water company, and they launched
1: Liquid
0: this
1: Death.
0: Liquid Death. Thank you, Lydia. And it basically is asking people to send their PP. The only way I could say it on the air without getting blocked by the FCC. So I would say, like, I'm talking to my you go number one. Go number one and then send it to them. That's what they're saying, so that they can cool data centers. That's what they're putting out there. So is it, I mean, you're right. That commercial's gotten a lot of play. It's funny, but is it more about helping promote their brand and using something in the news, or is it really something that is anti-data center, you think?
1: So, I mean, that's a very fair point. I mean, you were right to explain exactly what was going on. I shouldn't have assumed everyone was familiar with everything that's in this niche data center down the rabbit hole space that I am in. But yeah, look, so I think it's obviously there to promote his brand and Liquid Death, but I think it speaks to the fact that he thought that this would be a fun and relevant ad to say something kind of negative about data center. Think how strange that is, right? There's really nothing else like that in recent history, that it's been sort of the bete noire. And I will say, you know, it's funny. I understand the sort of concern, again, about AI, and some people have sort of suggested that maybe part of the concern about data centers is it is a physical manifestation of artificial intelligence, right? It's really the only thing people feel that maybe they can be opposed to in a moment where we're hearing AI is going to take jobs, and there's so much fear mongering.
0: It's Skynet's headquarters.
1: About that technology.
0: Yeah, it's Skynet's headquarters from the Terminator, right? And if you can go there, if you can stop Skynet from being built, you can stop the Terminator from coming and killing us. So that's kind of the mindset, right? Without the data center, there's no AI. Without AI, there's no one coming to take our jobs. The problem, though, with that thinking is that China's not stopping. Like, China doesn't care if people say, I don't want it in my backyard. China doesn't care if Jason Kelsey makes a funny beer commercial. China's going all in, and they're going to win this AI arms race if we don't. I mean, that's the bottom line.
1: Right. I mean, there are not any

0: sort of organic democratic protests that are preventing them from doing something that they're well aware. Now, of course, the good news is we are much more advanced when it comes to the chips and some pieces that we need to continue to develop AI. But yeah, this is why you hear a lot of people saying it's a psyop, because we're the only ones who are really hurting ourselves this way. And I will note, you know, obviously this has become sort of a bipartisan backlash, but if you look at a few months ago, some of the folks who were sort of cozying up to the CCP, it was Bernie Sanders who literally had an event on Capitol Hill with two CCP-linked Chinese officials. China is very eager for us to absolutely lose the AI war, and they're going to do it in subtle ways, again, sort of providing the picks and the shovels for protests the way that Neville Roy Singham is, but they're also going to do it, you know, to try and get leaders like Bernie Sanders to introduce policy that clamps down on this. And again, I mean, this is just the nature of politics. Most politicians don't feel that they're in a position to try and sort of articulate the benefit of data centers. And that's, again, Trump made a good point. And he does it in his very Trump-like fashion where he said, you know, they don't have good PR. But if I was a governor or a mayor, I would be very excited to have them come on board. And again, I think the important thing that we can be doing is sort of reporting on the benefit that this brings to communities in Georgia and all these places that, you know, have been really damaged by moving manufacturing offshore. It's sort of bringing a resurgence to many of the Rust Belt communities, right? And we didn't even touch on many of the people who are building these out. They're making $200,000, $300,000. People are moving from all over the country to work on building these data centers out. And it's revitalizing manufacturing and people with blue-collar skills in a way that we haven't seen in decades at this point.
1: Yeah, I think, you know, when you look at Mike Rogers, for example, coming out of Michigan and saying he supports a one-year moratorium, it's probably smart politics for him to say that right now, since Abdul El-Sayed has been so anti-data center and, you know, saying they're a plot of the billionaires and everything else. It's probably smart politics of that. I guess the question, though, is, you know, if every politician adapts this, at some point somebody running for president in 2028 is probably also going to adopt that position. And then what I worry about is then we might lose this arms race because somebody's going to make the calculation, yeah. Hey, if you want to be president, you've got to be against these things.
0: Yeah. Well,
1: like Trump has the advantage. I'm so sorry, Lydia. I was going to say Trump has the advantage of not running again, so he's got the incumbency, right. He can hide behind that. But if you're J.D. Vance, you're Marco Rubio, and you want to run for president, what do you do? Which side of this do you come down, you think?
0: Well, again, so I think there's talk is cheap in politics. It's interesting. Obviously, there's a federal component of this, but it's largely more about what local communities and states are going to encourage and allow. And typically, everywhere is a little bit different, but typically, you have to have local buy-in to a project like this. So it's less of sort of an executive branch function. But it's more about can you win over the community board? And it's funny, actually, I was just speaking with somebody who was bragging about how their friend is making so much money because they've launched a consulting firm that advises local towns and boards on how to best deploy all of the money that they're getting from these data centers. Imagine that, the kind of cottage industry where you get to bop around Loudoun County or Alpharetta, Georgia, and say, oh, I think you should cut taxes. I think you should build more parks. I mean, like, what a fun job. You know, you're like a little fairy. You're just making everyone's lives better. That's not something you often get in politics. So it's kind of an exciting moment. If you think about it from that way, for these communities that are embracing the technology.
1: There are definitely worse jobs to have in politics, no doubt about it, and I've had all of them. Lydia Moynihan, great stuff. I appreciate it, my friend. Follow Lydia at LJ Moynihan, and I hope to talk to you again soon, my friend.
0: Rich, always a pleasure. Thanks so much for having me.
1: We'll be right back on the Guy Benson Show. Don't go away.
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York Times has lost a major defamation suit. They have to pay $9.25 million to a former Alabama basketball player who they said was wrongly linked to a fatal shooting. Yeah, no, that's what happened here. The man's name is Kai Spears. He was 18 years old. He's a walk-on basketball player for Alabama. And he was swept up in a 2023 report linking him to a fatal shooting. It was a 9-day trial. The 8-person jury determined that Spears was owed $9.25 million in damages. You know why I'm happy about this? Because the New York Times is a terrible paper, but also because this young man, totally innocent here, was identified as being a passenger in the car, the shooting of this young woman who was tragically killed, Jemiah Harris. He's white. She's black. The New York Times tried to make it like a race thing, a racial thing, and he was completely innocent. And they did this based on a false report of a guy saying, oh, you know, it was a white guy doing this. The Times tried very hard to make this into something it was not. And I get really sick and tired of when people try to do this, whether it was when Rolling Stone magazine did this years ago when they had that fake story about a rape on campus at the University of Virginia, and it was completely made up. And all these young men had their lives ruined because they wanted to write a salacious story and they didn't care to do actual journalism. If the New York Times did actual journalism, they would have found out that the kid had nothing to do with it. Wasn't there, had no role in this whatsoever. But they didn't, and they wanted to make it into some sort of a racial thing, like, well, you know, this kid and this woman's black and all these basketball bros and everything like that. And they went with a tip, an anonymous tip, and they decided, okay, this is worthy of printing in the New York Times. And it's not, of course, it's not. And he's not running for president. He's not a public figure. He's just a young man living his life who had to go through hell and had to fight that. And I think the jury absolutely 100% got it right here, because I just think of my own son. I mean, if my son was wrongly named like this, and by the biggest newspaper and possibly, you could argue, the world, the New York Times, supposed to be the great lady, the standard of journalism, and it was based on one anonymous tip, and they didn't do any actual journalism, I'd say damn right they have to pay. So the jury got this right, no doubt about it. All right, coming up, the question is, will the jury get it right in the other cases that we're talking about around the country today? Let's dig into those a little bit. It's the Guy Benson Show. Don't go away.

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6: News. I'm John Saucier. Vice President J.D. Vance returning to his hometown of Middletown, Ohio, speaking to supporters of an Ohio steel plant where his grandfather once worked and making this appeal to the voters.
7: To stand on your own conscience, to vote for patriots, to vote for people who are going to fight for you, to vote for John Houston for the United States Senate and for Vivek for the governor of Ohio.
6: Well, President Trump won the state of Ohio all three times he ran for office. New York State gubernatorial candidate Bruce Blakeman speaking on Fox about illegal immigration to the state, blasting the state's sanctuary status and its effect on taxpayers.
8: The only way to end it is to end our sanctuary state status. We've not only let them in, but we now give them $8 billion.
6: His comments on the Ingram angle, the state currently has protections for immigrants against ICE operations and, again, is sanctuary state status. 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
0: 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For today, we'll have sunny skies with highs in the lower 80s. For tonight, skies will be mostly clear with a low near 60. Saturday will be mostly sunny with a chance of afternoon thunderstorms with a high near 80. Saturday night will have a chance of rain with a low near 60. Sunday will have a chance of afternoon thunderstorms with highs in the mid-70s. Sunday night, skies will become partly cloudy with a low in the mid-50s. And Monday will be mostly sunny with highs in the mid-70s.
4: And through her life, she absolutely did. She also suffered from postpartum depression. And Neutrogena, which is a skincare company, for a long time, she was their spokesperson. For over 10 years, she was their spokesperson for Neutrogena. And she opened up about the reason why the Neutrogena dropped her from continuing their sponsorship with her. And this is what she said.
18: Neutrogena was a huge part of my life. I had the Morals clauses. They caught absolutely everything, and of all the things that they would fire me over, this was the last thing that I thought they would ever fire me over. And when I actually went out on to stage, it was live with Kelly and Michael, I had no intention of or plan to talk about postpartum depression. It just came up. So when I got that call that Neutrogena wanted to fire me over that, and my representative at the time said, that's illegal. You can't do that.
4: And it's ridiculous that they did that. It absolutely is. Now, there's been a huge backlash, people saying that they're not going to be customers of Neutrogena anymore, not going to use their skincare products. So they've issued a statement, and they said the following, quote, "We are proud to have partnered with her and understand that we made her feel unsupported during a very difficult time. This is not what Neutrogena stands for or who we want to be. Hayden's courage in sharing her challenges helped inspire important conversations and awareness. We are making a significant investment to a longstanding community health partner to give more women access to the support they need, including care for postpartum." So now they're getting all this backlash. Their stock price has fallen. I don't know where it is at the moment, but and so they want to buy their way out of it, basically, like write a check to a group and say, you know, hope this goes away. The problem for them, though, is that they have a lot of customers who are female, and I think it's just a joke. Their comments here are an absolute joke. Number one, a lot of women already feel, and I don't want to speak for them, I'll ask Christine in a second, but a lot of women feel like this is a company that already just is all about just trying to glamorize the perfect image of a woman, and doesn't really speak to them. And number two, I mean, this is a very serious thing, postpartum depression. To drop her for speaking out about her experiences with postpartum depression is barbaric. It's cruel. I mean, she didn't do anything. She didn't hurt anybody. She's not accused of murdering anybody. She literally just talked about her experiences, and that's it. Here's a little bit more from that interview. This is cut 33.
18: I knew that was going to be it. I was not going to be invited back the next year. And I had worked with these people for 10 years, and I remember not hearing a word from anybody. Not a great working with you for 10 years. Not a nice.
19: Hope you're okay.
18: Yeah. I mean, hope you're, yeah. You're good. We wish you well. And I remember that really breaking my heart.
4: Horrible, absolutely horrible. I mean, it's beyond cruel, in my opinion. And talk about a horrible message that it sends. And buying it off by writing a check is not going to work for them, I don't think. Here's one more clip from that.
18: I wouldn't change it for the world. I wouldn't take it back. But as I said, of all the things that I had been caught doing, that being the thing that was where they drew the line, and it was immoral, was shocking to me. And it made me realize and understand exactly what people thought of women who experience postpartum depression.
4: And that was on Jay Shetty's podcast. And think about it. She says, for me to be caught talking about her experiences with postpartum depression, not hurting anybody, not doing anything wrong, just speaking about this subject. It was a 2015 interview on Live with Kelly and Michael. She was not planning to discuss it, but the subject came up, and she said, "Look, I didn't have any intention or plan. It just came up, and I was being honest." And then for that, they drop her, and that's just outrageous. I mean, it's beyond callous, it's beyond cruel, and it's also stupid, considering the vast majority of your customer base are women, and many of those women may have also experienced postpartum, or at least they stand with the women who do and don't hurt anybody. And then for you to come out and do that is just beyond cruel. So I guess, Christine, as we're watching all this play out, and there's a lot of outrage over today, producer Christine, I guess the question is, are people flushing their Neutrogena wipes?
19: I think I might have to go do that. You know, I think it's not lost on me that now they're coming out and saying this. Why didn't they say anything when she did the interview back in May? Like, why didn't they do it then? They had to wait until she died a tragic death for them to come out and apologize, because they're not sorry. They're sorry that this happened and they're getting bad press about it.
4: Right.
19: And also, I mean, on the heels of what we're watching with the Lindsay Clancy trial, this is bad for Neutrogena. I obviously, you know, they're not going to go under over it, but I think that it's going to take a while for them to rebuild, because it's a woman, like, it's geared towards women. So,
4: right. I mean, I'm not wrong when I say,
19: think he's going to buy this stuff.
4: So I'm not wrong when I say the vast majority of customers are women, right,
19: no,
4: who buy Neutrogena?
19: Of course not. I mean, maybe, even if it's probably for a man, maybe a woman would buy it for their husband, you know, like, hey, go wash your face with this. But no, this is, it's very targeted towards women. And I remember seeing her on these commercials for years, and then all of a sudden she was gone. And I, like I told you, I had read her book, so I knew about this, you know, reading through it. And you could just tell by listening to that cut, those cuts, you could tell the pain that she felt. You know, she was so loyal to somebody for so many years, and they couldn't even say to her, like, hey, you know, we're so sorry what you're going through. Thanks for everything. No, they just ditched her, didn't say a word to her. And she had to call it out. They still don't say anything. They still don't apologize. She dies, and then they come out with a statement. That's pretty grotesque, in my opinion.
4: It's a really stupid, stupid business strategy. And that's why right now their stocks have fallen, and that's why they're responding to the backlash. Beyond dumb. I mean, either come out and say, no, we didn't, you know, like, we didn't know, play ignorance, but to come out and go, oh, we're sorry, and here's a check, we're gonna try to buy you people off, like the people who are just idiotic, that to me is just, it's just absolutely wrong. And a lot of people are saying that it's a textbook classic crisis communications 101 response that people will see through. Like, you people aren't
19: totally
4: really serious,
19: and then
4: right?
19: Also the part where they're like, out of respect for Hayden's family and loved ones, we didn't want to speak out so soon following her passing. Like, what about when she was alive and she called you out? You know, I mean, it would have been nice if maybe they did reach out to her and they put that in the statement, like, hey, we reached out when she spoke out about this, but they didn't at all. They're trying to save their butt. And everybody, I agree with you, Rich. I don't agree with you on a lot of things, but I agree with you on this. And like I said, just like, it is the worst timing to be talking about dumping, you know, an actress over postpartum depression right now, especially like this week. Bad timing on their part.
4: And by the way, you should agree with me on everything. Just for the record. I'm just saying, for the record. I'm just saying. By the way, you know, we've talked about a lot of different things this week, and we've kind of been all over the place. And, you know, obviously there's been some very, like, depressing stories this week.
19: Yeah, you think?
4: Yeah. I mean, it's not
19: we're
4: exactly...
19: We're spreading joy everywhere this week.
4: We're trying to. We are. We're really trying to. But I'm just saying, like, you know, from the perspective of it being summer and this trial now that's going on, the Lindsay Clancy trial, captivating everybody's attention, I guess the question I have is, do you think that this would still be the talked about trial if it wasn't a slow summer August? Because I do, actually.
19: With this one, I do. I do, because maybe not as much, but it was gaining momentum. Like, I've been following this since literally the night that she killed the kids. So this has been years of me going through this. And then up to the trial, I've been waiting. But I could see the momentum. And I think that the more that women started supporting her and it started to become a bigger thing, you know, like these thousands of women outside, you know, clapping for her as she's driving in. And I think the lawyer, Kevin Ruddington, had something to do with it because it's so nice to see an older man, you know, more old school style, sticking up for a woman who literally was in the throes of postpartum psychosis. I'm not going to debate that. But I don't know, Rich. Like, we know in radio how this goes. We know in the news how this goes. You know, you're in the midst of the dog days of summer. I always think about, do you remember, now I'm going to go way back here, but do you remember what was the biggest topic everybody was talking about on September 10th, 2001?
4: OJ.
19: Nope. No. Chandra Levy.
4: Chandra Levy. Wait, she was the intern, right?
19: Yep. Remember, she worked for Gary Condit. Remember, she was missing. That was probably, and then they found her. Like, that was probably the biggest story, especially Fox News was covering that whole summer.
4: Mm-hmm.
19: And then everything changed the next morning. You know, like, you never heard about that story. I bet you half the people listening right now goes, what happened? Did they ever find
4: Wasn't there a connection with Joe Scarborough and her?
19: I think that was somebody else.
4: Oh, was it? There was a different body that was found in the woods in the Capitol, right?
19: Again, we're just bringing joy on this Friday.
4: Yeah, just bringing joy to more dead people. No, but I do think the whole idea of a sensational trial, that does capture Americans, no doubt about that. There's something about that. We love a good legal drama, don't you think?
19: I think so, too. I mean, last year, don't forget, it was all about Karen Reed. What's going on in the water in Massachusetts?
4: I don't know.
19: What happens up there? Why is there, you know, oh, no, my husband's from Massachusetts.
4: Well, I would not go near a Massachusetts person for a long time.
19: You
4: just saying.
19: Would not.
4: Let's get some lobster. No, we love a good courtroom drama. We love this. And then we love the debate. So, I mean, like, this case is dividing people. You see it. I mean, you see it on our network. People are debating each other.
19: Yeah, I mean, I'm debating people and trying to get in fights because, you know, okay, let me just.
4: You're trying to get in fights? Why would you try to get in a fight, Christine?
19: Oh, I don't know.
4: It's just your nature.
19: It's just my nature. Can't help it. You know what it is? I'm getting sick, especially from people. I'm a Republican. I'm conservative. I'm especially from the women on my side. I'm getting sick of being called a crazy because I support her.
4: Well, do you support her or do you support standing up for women who, like, you don't support her killing her kids? Let's
19: obviously
4: be clear.
19: Not.
4: Right.
19: And I truly believe she loved those kids. I truly believe she was a wonderful mother who was in the throes of postpartum, who had 15 medications going through her body, who truly did not think she was, you know, able to exist anymore. And I came out, you know, today that one of the psychiatrists said she truly believed, listen, she wanted to kill herself, and she truly believed in her heart of hearts that her kids would be better off with her in heaven. This was all from every drug she was taking and the postpartum and the psychosis. You could debate that all you want, but I can defend a woman that I truly don't think purposely wanted to murder her kids. I just don't think it. I mean, I've read so much about this case. Now, am I going to go up there and start screaming and clapping for her as she's driving to the trial? I would like to say I'm sane enough to say no.
4: I hope you wouldn't.
19: Yeah.
4: I don't think you need to. I don't think everybody needs to be, you know.
19: But there's a lot of blame. Listen, you could, obviously at the end of the day, yes, she probably belongs somewhere put away.
4: Yes.
19: Do I think she belongs in, you know, a prison of some, I don't know. She's probably in a prison of her own mind already.
4: Well, no doubt. And either way, she's probably never getting out for a very, very long time.
19: And she's never getting out of the reality of what happened, no matter what.
4: That's the other part of the punishment, is that whether she's guilty or not guilty, whether the jury finds her guilty or not guilty, I'm saying at some point, if she gets better, she's got to live with what she's done, which is she killed her three kids.
19: Well, I think she has been getting better. You know, postpartum psychosis or postpartum depression, that's something that weans off, I believe. I don't, you know, but I'm sure she has gone through the ringer. And I mean, her husband left her. She murdered her children.
4: I mean,
19: you know, she lost the ability to walk. Like,
4: look, you're the producer. It's the show, but I'm being told we have to break. You can override Joelle if you want. It's up to you.
19: You know what? Before I get myself in trouble, we should probably break.
4: Because you're on your soapbox and you're running for office and you're clearly running for governor of Massachusetts. So I don't want to get in the way. I don't want to stand in the way of a woman doing it.
19: You know what? Forget this. I'm just going to go end the show and I'm going to go get my Sammy Adams.
4: All right. We'll be right back. It's the Guy Benson Show. It's a Friday. The jury is deliberating. Well, the jury's not deliberating yet. The prosecution is presenting their side in the case. And certainly they're going to argue that this was premeditated and she knew exactly what she was doing. We will see what those arguments bring. It's the Guy Benson Show. Don't go away.
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0: It is summertime, and I remember having a summer job. Like, I remember that. I loved it. I loved doing it. But the kids today, as they say, well, they're not working. So much for scooping ice cream if you're Gen Z. New York Post reports about only a third of American teenagers had summer jobs this year, compared to more than half 3 decades ago. Fewer Gen Z, this Gen Z freaking ruins everything. No, I'm kidding. Fewer Gen Zers are donning uniforms to work for peanuts in the heat. Just 35.5% of 16 and 19-year-olds are holding jobs this summer, according to the Pew Research Center. By contrast, more than half of teens had summer jobs in 1996. That's when I was around. So, yeah, no, look, I remember having a summer job was something that you wanted to do for a couple reasons. But the main reason was to make money to be able to spend during the summer. Like, that's why you had a summer job. I worked at a pizzeria, and I got paid probably minimum wage or maybe under the table back then. I don't even remember, to be honest with you. But I did that so that I could have money to use during the summer when I was hanging out with my friends. That's exactly why I did it. The amount of teens with jobs in June and July, it's only about 33%. That's not good. And I worry about why we're at this place right now. And I think the reason why is because a lot of people just don't feel like they want to work. And this is something that we've talked about now. They don't feel like they should have to work. They don't want to work. And they don't want to, they think it's almost beneath them. And too often they have parents who go, oh, you know what? You're only a kid once. You have your whole life to work. So don't worry about it. No, this is exactly the time for them to start working, roll up their sleeves, get used to what that's like, and then actually understand the value of money. It's a perfect time for them to do that. Like, we're hiring one of my son's buddies to watch our dog for us tomorrow. You know, we go up to see some friends. I think it's good if kids want to mow lawns and make extra money and do those things. My son mows our lawn, and we pay him to do it because he wants to be able to have spending money with his friends, wants to be able to buy ice cream and do the other things. And I just wonder how many parents are just, you know, handing out money to the kids, and then the kids are not getting the value of what it's like to work. And then that mindset follows them as they get older and older. And then you're kind of seeing that now with the rise of socialism and the embrace of socialism, where they turn around and they're like, well, you know, I shouldn't have to work. I should just have somebody provide for me and take care of me. Where do you think that mindset comes from? It comes from the fact that they've never had to actually work in their life. They've never had to actually go out and get ice cream money. It was just always handed to them. And that's a real problem for me. And I think it's also bad because having a job and working gives you self-esteem, gives you a feeling of purpose, and it matters. And you went from the summer of 1978 with 58% of teenagers holding jobs to now we're down to just 30% of teenagers holding jobs. That is not good. That is not a sign of progress, in my opinion. That is a sign that we are coddling a generation, and that generation is not going to understand the value of hard work. Plus, who's going to be scooping our ice cream, huh? AI? Robots? You damn right, because if they can't find people to work these jobs, they will absolutely replace them with artificial intelligence. Mark my words. It's the Guy Benson Show. We got a big hour straight ahead. Don't go away.
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10: Go ahead and build it. I'm Carmen Roberts, Fox News. Supreme Court Justice, Chief Justice John Roberts ruled today that the Trump administration can keep building the $400 million White House ballroom, at least for now. He signed a temporary order today to allow the work as the High Court considers the Trump administration's appeal of a lower court ruling halting the project. As President Trump prepares to unleash what he calls an economic D-Day on Iran, Tehran is vowing a devastating response.
11: Iran's leaders haven't detailed what those responses to sanctions would be, but the parliament chief, one of the country's top negotiators, is reportedly admitting Iran is no match for the U.S. military.
10: Fox's Evan Brown reporting. Meantime, Vice President J.D. Vance took the administration's economic campaign message today to his hometown of Middletown, Ohio, and spoke to a crowd at the steel plant where his grandfather once worked.
12: Not saying it's going to be easy or it's all going to happen overnight, but in just 18 months, we have seen an explosion of rebuilding in the American heartland. We have seen trillions, with a T, trillions of new dollars of investment pour into the United States of America.
10: Vance highlighted the Cleveland Cliffs is moving ahead with a $1 billion modernization of Middletown Works steel plant. Environmental critics have objected to the redirection of $500 million in federal funds from a Biden-era clean energy project to the steel mill. The Pentagon fires its editor-in-chief of the Stars and Stripes and the publisher and a reporter. Editor Eric Slavin says he was dismissed for insubordination after saying that a censorship is a red line. Firings come amid the Trump administration's escalating pressure on news organizations and restrictions on Pentagon press access. The Stars and Stripes is partially funded by the Pentagon but has a long legacy of editorial independence. 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
18: The major averages finishing higher for the day, but down for the week, with the Dow suffering its worst week since March. While the NASDAQ and S&P 500 snapped a three-week winning streak. Interest rates on government bonds are still elevated despite efforts of Treasury Secretary Scott Bessent to contain borrowing costs. Oil prices are at a one-month high, fueling inflation concerns, with West Texas Intermediate crude at over $86 a barrel. CryptoLink stock surged along with the price of Bitcoin, the world's largest cryptocurrency, topping $77,000 following President Trump's push for the Clarity Act. The Dow winners, Goldman Sachs, Caterpillar, and Amgen. The Dow decliners, Honeywell Technologies, Apple, and NVIDIA. The Dow up 518 points. The NASDAQ higher by 113. S&P 500 up 33. That's your Fox Business Report. I'm Hillary Barsky, invested in you.
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19: 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For today, we'll have sunny skies with highs in the lower 80s. For tonight, skies will be mostly clear with a low near 60. Saturday will be mostly sunny with a chance of afternoon thunderstorms with a high near 80. Saturday night will have a chance of rain with a low near 60. Sunday will have a chance of afternoon thunderstorms with highs in the mid-70s. Sunday night skies will become partly cloudy with a low in the mid-50s. And Monday will be mostly sunny with highs in the mid-70s.
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1: And welcome back to the Guy Benson Show. It's great to be back with you hosting today, and it's Friday. So let's turn our attention to the craziness of a debate last night in Massachusetts, among other places. I want to welcome to the show my friend Paula Scanlon, senior fellow at the American Principles Project, former UPenn swimmer. You see her on Fox News all the time. She's on X at Paula Y. Scanlon. All the socials at Paula Y. Scanlon. Hello, my friend. How are you?
2: Hey, it's good to be with you.
1: Nice job last week on Fox News Saturday night, by the way. I like how you're carving a comedy lane for yourself as well. Well done.
2: I don't think women are comedians, but if you
1: I know,
2: if
1: you've
2: you
1: long
2: think,
1: said
2: I'll
1: that. So last night in Massachusetts, they had a debate. Senator Ed Markey, who is fighting for his reelection, he's about as lefty as they possibly go. And this is what was said last night during the debate. And just so everybody knows, you know, Paula Scanlon swam at UPenn. She had a swim against a dude, and she went through all of that. And we've talked about this many times in the past, the locker room experience. We'll get into all that. But you're the perfect person to respond to this, what was said last night at this debate. Take a listen.
3: Do you think transgender athletes should be allowed to take part in girls' sports? Senator Markey.
4: Yes, I do. That is the law in Massachusetts, and I think it's the correct law. The United States Supreme Court just ruled 4 weeks ago that in across the country that does not have state protections, that those kids lose their protections. So for me, it's absolutely essential.
1: All right, Paula Scanlon. So as somebody who swam at the University of Penn against a guy, and when they say transgender athletes, what they mean is biological males pretending to be women.
2: Yeah, that's exactly what they mean. And it is just so silly that we're in the era that people are still trying to defend this insanity. Boys or girls. Boys and girls are different from each other and should be in separate categories. And if not, then why don't we just get rid of women's sports altogether? The WNBA shouldn't exist. Let them all play in the NBA. Oh, wait, they won't make any NBA teams. And the fact that there's even politicians that are still campaigning on this, to me, just shows that they can only do so really in these super leftist states like Massachusetts and California. All the normal states, those politicians do not get elected and get voted out.
1: Yeah, it's a great point. The fact that this is still a thing, that this is still going on. I don't know if you saw the other day, Charlemagne the God was talking about this, and he was saying basically, like, the Democrats keep falling into the trap that they're still pushing this. It's such a small percentage of the population, but hey, I mean, it's great for you because it keeps getting you on Fox News to talk about it, so that's great.
2: I mean, yeah, it's exactly that. Every time I go on, I'm almost like, okay, I'm so happy to talk about this, guys, but I would be more than happy to go away and never speak of this silliness ever again. But it shows, again, how far the left has gone and how extreme they've gotten on all of this. The fact that there's even a platform to be having these conversations. I mean, that's how I feel every time I open my mouth. The situation I was in at Penn, again, happy to talk about it, happy to expose you know, the NCAA, all these other officials that allowed this to happen. But at the end of the day, this should not be a conversation. This should not be political. This is really common sense. And again, if you're going to have women's sports, we all know who belongs in that category, and it's not people that are male.
1: You know, this idea of the WNBA, because obviously that's a very hot topic and something I wanted to talk to you a lot about. I didn't really want to talk about the NBA. I have no interest in talking about the NBA. I don't watch the WNBA. I really could care less. But obviously this is a huge, huge story right now. I will say Sophie Cunningham has captured the hearts of at least, you know, a lot of people who are sane right now, because she's terrific and she's a patriot, and she put her hand on her chest to actually do the Pledge of Allegiance the other night when they did play the national anthem, which I really appreciated. And of course, she's getting grief for, in case you don't know, she said that she believes that only girls should play in girls' sports, which is absolutely what makes sense. Paul, to your point earlier, if the WNBA, if they can't figure out what the W means and they let dudes in there who identify as women, those guys are going to win. I mean, that's just the reality.
2: It is. It is. is absolutely the reality. And it's funny because there's, like, leftists online. Please don't go on TikTok, but if you do, the people who are on the opposing side of this conversation, which, again, is a very, very small number of people, they're making the argument that these male athletes won't succeed in the WNBA. I think you take some eighth-grade boys, and they'll succeed in the WNBA. Heck, you take my brother, who's 6'4" and has never played basketball a day in his life, and he would probably be better than some of these WNBA players. I mean, that is the difference between male and female athletes, and it's not discriminatory or controversial to bring that up. And the fact that the WNBA exists entirely proves that men and women are different, because if that was not the case, there would just only be an NBA. We wouldn't need the W in WNBA to even be its own league, but yet here we are. And so it's just such a silly conversation. And again, I'm proud of these WNBA athletes for being professional female athletes, but to say that would make it in the NBA, you just lost

0: I feel like their voices get stifled a lot, so I wanted to get theirs out there.
1: So because of that, he's now resigned because they killed his story, and he worked for 11 years as a sports columnist at the Seattle Times. We have another clip of him from his conversation with Fox Digital. He didn't want to quit, but his column was killed, cut 28.
0: I tried to write a column through the eyes of two student athletes who were kind of speaking out against, biological males in girls / women's sports. And I submitted this column a couple Fridays ago to my editors. And this was kind of on the heels of a rally outside of Climate Pledge Arena where girls were supporting Sophie Cunningham and her stance on this issue. Basically, 6 days went by and they said, oh, we're looking at it. Let me give it to this editor. This editor is going to have it. Talk with the top two editors, and 6 days later they decided it wasn't going to run. I had a feeling it wasn't going to run based on past experiences with columns getting spiked, and I just decided to resign on the spot.
1: He also went on to say he didn't rage quit Paula Scanlon, but I mean the fact that they killed his column is just ridiculous, and it shows you that we are not done with woke anytime soon.
2: Yeah, you know, when I heard this story, it honestly reminded me of what I experienced and really why I'm even here speaking out. So for those who don't know, I had tried to write an op-ed for my student newspaper about thinking that the rules that allowed Leah Thomas to be on my team was not right and unfair. And they pulled my op-ed and censored it and retracted it with no notice to anyone and any of the readers. And it was really that moment where I just was fed up with the situation. And I said, I'm tired of lying about this. I'm tired of having to hold back on what I truly believe in. Enough is enough. And that, I watched through that interview of Matt's, it sounds like that's what happened to him too. And I think people are done lying and people are done pretending that they believe in this crazy leftist ideology that they've pushed on us. And I will say, yes, the issue is not going away, but I think it's showing me that we're winning because the only tactic they have left is to censor and silence people who disagree with them, right? If their argument was so strong, they would be able to allow him to publish this, and then they would publish something else that was more compelling and better represents their side of the opinion. But they can't, and they won't, and they're unable to. And so I think I will say yes, it's still going, but I think we're winning on this.
1: The fact that happened to you, and this is why you're the perfect person to have on the show today, and I appreciate you being here, Paula Scanlon, the fact that happened to you, and of course you had to swim against a dude, I mean, the fact that all these things are coming up again, you probably thought this is all old news. It really should be old news. When you were there, were they telling you were the problem? Like, if you didn't accept Will Thomas, Leah Thomas, swimming with you, and didn't welcome him in the locker room, this junk hang, like, were you the problem?
2: Yeah, they told us that pretty much exactly. I mean, not only, right, they censored this op-ed that I tried to write, but they sat the entire women's team down and they told us that we had to accept him on the team. And they said that if you don't accept him, yes, you are the problem. And they referred us to psychological services and said, you need help. Please go seek counseling if you do not accept a 6'4" tall man in your locker room, undressing next to you and competing alongside you.
1: You need help. You got to go see counseling. You, because you won't accept this. Not that he needs help. He needs counseling because he thinks he's a woman. You might feel violated or threatened in your locker room. It's supposed to be your safe space. You're supposed to go and get counseling so that you can just be okay with this.
2: Yep, exactly that. And again, it's this entire situation. I think what really pushed a lot of people over the edge, right? Me, you, everyone who's really spoken out about this. Most people don't have issues with individual adults making their own decisions. Okay, let's be so clear here. Is when you are putting it onto everyone else and making it everyone else's problem and making it clear that if you even disagree slightly with somehow, that somehow you're the problem, you're bigoted, racist was something that came up a lot. When we were having this conversation at the University of Pennsylvania, they told us that we were if you didn't agree with this, you were somehow the new bigots of the 1960s that were against racial progress in this country. And that is what we were told. And it's so funny to me because last time I checked, Will Thomas is a white male. So I don't know where they were going with that argument.
1: Right. He's a white male. And last time I checked, you're half Asian, right?
2: Absolutely. Exactly that. And they would call me racist. And I said, guys, I'm the daughter of an immigrant. My mother immigrated to this country from Taiwan. And somehow I'm the bigot, but a white man

0: he's not.
1: Right. A white man who wants to take your job. That's not bigoted at all. You know, I mean, it's just amazing to me. We're supposed to be protecting women, fostering them in the workplace, you know, rooting for their teams, making sure that they're protected. And then a guy comes along and it's like, well, now we all bound down to the man. So it's the ultimate anti-feminist thing. And yet the feminists, they don't side with you. The feminists all side with him.
0: Yeah. They do. Every single time they do. And it's funny because I think they've kind of broken woke ideology, right? So I used to think of this like hierarchy, it's a race, and then women are above men. But then these males who are leftists found the ultimate hack. They said, I don't like where I stand in this weird hierarchy system. I can jump up a few steps by just simply saying I'm a woman. And every one of them accepted it. And so it's just such a ridiculous thing. It's such a ridiculous conversation. And again, I think that people are fed up with it. And I think that's what we're seeing time and time again. The fact that even Sophie Cunningham has spoken out about this, I think she's just tired of seeing this conversation. And I'm really proud of her. And I think if we thought about this a few years ago, you know, I was told even on my own team I couldn't have this opinion. I never thought female professional athletes would speak out. We've seen WTA players also defend this as well. I mean, I think the tide is really turning on this, and I think it comes from people being tired of having to lie about something they know is the absolute truth, and this is not controversial nor political and never should have been.
1: Well, the question, of course, is, are people who support Sophie Cunningham and just support the right of women to be women athletes, are they being targeted? Are they being silenced? When we get back with Paula Scanlon, we'll talk about that and what the Texas Attorney General is concerned about. Don't go away.
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0: Benson Show. It's me, Rich Zeoli, in for Guy. It's been a great week with you, and I appreciate you being here. Paula Scaling's my guest. She swam at the University of Pennsylvania. She is an outspoken person. You definitely want her in your corner, and she's been all over this. And we're talking about the WNBA, and we're talking about all these various issues right now. The Texas Attorney General, Ken Paxton, sent a message to the WNBA amid concerns over the treatment of Sophie Cunningham supporters. He attended the Indiana Fever game in Dallas wearing a matching XXXY shirt with his daughter, and he was concerned because a lot of people are saying now that they're being told they can't wear those shirts, they can't express their opinions, they'll be kicked out of games, they won't be allowed to sit there, and they won't get their money back either. And he's saying this is completely unacceptable. And I agree with him. It's absolutely unacceptable. And you also see this, Paula, when they're trying to cancel now. I mean, they really are. They're trying to cancel Sophie Cunningham, which is insane because she's the most famous player they have, I think.
1: Yeah, exactly that. But I think it just shows me, really, they have nothing left, right? If their argument was so good and strong, they would just play out the facts, which I don't see any facts that can show me a man can simply become a woman by just saying he is one, but if they were to have them. And I don't think that they have anything in their arsenal other than trying to silence people, bully them, censor them, kick them out of games, whatever it is. These are just bullying tactics. And I think that when I saw that and picked up on that, I realized, yeah, you know what? The truth is on our side of the conversation, and they can't make that up no matter how hard they try, because there's just nothing to prove their side.
0: So what do you make of Sophie Cunningham is saying that the WNBA needs a bold commissioner who wants what's best for the players? And I'm assuming she said that because the current commissioner came out and couldn't explain what a woman is, right? And tried to say, like, oh, you know, when I was a kid, I played with guys. And there's a big difference between, you know, a pickup game when you're prepubescent playing basketball. Like, my son and daughter play basketball all the time. My son still wins. But there's a big difference between that when he's 12 and she's 10 versus when he's 16 and she's 14. You know what I mean?
1: Yeah, exactly that. And we're not suggesting that boys and girls can't train together, but what we're suggesting is that if we're going to have women's sports, it needs to be defined, right? If you're going to have a co-ed league, have a co-ed league. But if you're going to have something like the WNBA, which again, the W in front of the word NBA, it means that it has to mean something else. And again, if you want to make a combined league, go for that. Go do it. I really don't care. But the problem is that if we're going to have the W, we need to have it defined. And again, the reason it exists, even if it loses money and all these things, is so female athletes have the opportunity to become professional athletes. If it were a combined league and women and men are playing together, every single player would be a man. And so this is to create opportunities for women, not take them away from them.
0: What do you make of the current commissioner and her comments about not being able to say what a woman is? She's the commissioner of the WNBA, and she can't define what a woman is.
1: Yeah, I love Sophie Cunningham's statement on all of it, because that's exactly what I've been saying from the very beginning of this conversation. Every single time I've been asked to talk about the WNBA situation, I started by saying the leadership needs to change. You need to have a good leader defending these athletes that are currently playing. And the other thing that I pointed out is young girls, like your daughter, Rich, are going to be looking at this situation and see how bad the leadership is at the WNBA and think to themselves, maybe I want to pick a different sport, maybe like tennis, that would actually defend and protect me, unlike basketball. So really, they're not just hurting the current athletes in the league, like Sophie Cunningham and others. They're hurting the next generation of female athletes and also potentially harming their base for future prospects in years to come, because they're going to look at this sport and say, yeah, I don't really want to play basketball because they can't protect me, they don't care about me, and they have bad leadership.
0: Well, keep up the fight, my friend. I mean, your voice is so critical on this, and you are a great spokesperson for this movement. It's amazing that we're still having this conversation, but I think we're going to keep having this conversation because Democrats like Ed Markey keep doubling down on it and the political correctness of all this. It's time to defend women. It's time to advocate for them. You are a great advocate for them, Paula Scanlon, so we appreciate you. Paula Scanlon, Senior Fellow, American Principles Project, and follow her on social media at Paula Y. Scanlon. Thanks, my friend. Really appreciate it.
1: Thanks so much for having me on today.
0: And we'll be right back here on The Guy Benson Show. Don't go away.
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3: I'm Joe Don Rooney from Rascal Flatts, and I absolutely love being a part of this band. It's an honor and really a lot of fun. Sometimes, though, you can feel the pressure to perform night after night. It can get stressful. Thankfully, I know my bandmates will look out for me, and I'll look out for them. When you see a friend feeling the effects of stress, let them know you're there for them. Sometimes that's all they need. This message is brought to you by the U.S. Air Force.
4: Fox News, I'm Tom Graham. Vice President J.D. Vance delivering remarks in his hometown of Middletown, Ohio today, speaking in support of the Trump administration's America First economic agenda.
5: Today, both President Trump and Vice President Vance are on the stump. They are selling one message that they believe the economy is growing, this despite concerns about inflation, the national debt, and the cost of living still lingering.
4: Fox's Mark Meredith, President Trump holding an event in South Carolina today ahead of the midterms. Democrats arguing their policies would make life more affordable for more Americans. Cleanup is underway after a rare tornado tore through Dover, Delaware.
6: The National Weather Service has yet to survey the damage here, so we don't know the EF rating. I'm giving it loosely as a meteorologist, perhaps an EF1 rating. But again, the damage here is extensive. They don't typically see things like this here.
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7: This is Hugh Hewitt for townhall.com. Abdul El-Sayed is Hassan Piker, and Hassan Piker is Abdul El-Sayed. That's the bottom line for Michigan voters considering the race for the open Senate seat in the upcoming election. El-Sayed is the Democratic nominee. Piker is the progressive, regressive, transgressive Twitch streamer, vulgar, hate-filled, racist streamer, an online ranter who hates blacks, whites, women with seemingly equal passion. He thinks the United States deserved 9/11. None of this is a hidden secret. El-Sayed attached himself to Piker's hip in order to win the Michigan Democratic primary. If El-Sayed somehow fools the Michigan electorate into sending him to D.C. in November, Piker will push aside Bernie Sanders and AOC as the key kingmaker in the Democratic Party. El-Sayed is going to be facing GOP nominee Mike Rogers, a seven-term congressman from Michigan. Working in Rogers' favor, Michigan doesn't want to become known for the craziest hater in the Senate since the Civil War. I'm Hugh Hewitt.
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12: Here's your latest weather forecast from the talk of the town, 97.7 FM and 1570 AM. For today, we'll have sunny skies with highs in the lower 80s. For tonight, skies will be mostly clear with a low near 60. Saturday will be mostly sunny with a chance of afternoon thunderstorms with a high near 80. Saturday night will have a chance of rain with a low near 60. Sunday will have a chance of afternoon thunderstorms with highs in the mid-70s. Sunday night, skies will become partly cloudy with a low in the mid-50s. And Monday will be mostly sunny with highs in the mid-70s.
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0: Welcome back to the Guy Benson Show. Earlier today, we had a great conversation with my buddy Lydia Moynihan from the New York Post. We talked about a lot of the key economic things you need to know. Here's part of that interview. It's an excellent piece you wrote, and I saw your comments last night with Laura Ingraham about this, too. You know, this the data center debate that's happening, a lot of this, as you point out, Lydia, is really kind of fear-mongering, especially, like, for example, let's take one aspect of this, the water issue and the amount of water that's used.
14: Yeah, no, it's very interesting because I think this is a natural concern. I remember growing up, actually, in Washington State, there was a big warehouse that was built 10 minutes from me, and I remember people were kind of alarmed and upset, and, you know, it ended up being just fine. And that's kind of what we're seeing now is, I think people are naturally concerned, right? I get it. They're brutalist. They're utilitarian. They're rather unattractive looking. But what's insane is there are people who are thousands of miles away from the nearest data center, and they are up in arms. And some of it is, again, they're unattractive. I will completely acknowledge that. But a lot of it is misinformation. And it's kind of insane how these sort of fake news talking points really take hold. And so there was a study that was published that overestimated the water consumption of data centers by 100 times. Now, that has been debunked, but unfortunately, the damage is done. And when you look at how our water is allocated in the U.S., about 80% of it goes to growing food, which is obviously a very important cause. A lot of it goes to swimming pools, to golf courses, and less than 1% of it actually goes to data centers. So that's just one point that I think people have kind of latched onto, and it's just not true. But, you know, I will say, again, I'm not trying to shame people or say that it's wrong to have questions about this, but I think what we're seeing, and you know, Jason Kelsey did an ad that was sort of anti-data center, that the reason this is sort of catching on culturally is to an extent, and these things are very challenging to prove, but there is reporting suggesting the CCP is trying to amplify these concerns. And you kind of see this borne out in the data, right? 50% of people don't want to live next to a nuclear power plant. 75% don't want a data center in their community. So why that divergence? And I think the difference in that number really has to do with a lot of CCP propaganda that's pushed. Neville Roy Singham, who's a far left activist, he is responsible for a lot of Code Pink funding. He has been, in part, behind these efforts to help people get out there and protest these data centers and drive a lot of this conversation against data centers forward. So, kind of the big picture, again, I understand, I get it, they're ugly, but a lot of the actual concerns simply are not true when it comes to water and energy consumption and whatnot. And it's funny. I spoke with somebody who said opposing data centers is kind of a luxury belief, if you will, much like defund the police was. When you actually think through what is the cost of this, it's abundantly clear. First, obviously, there's a national security cost to the U.S. This is very important for us to win the AI race. You can't win the AI race if you don't have the energy that's really powering that entire movement. But the other thing is people who are getting these data centers in their communities are actually pretty happy for the most part. And that's, we're seeing a range of sort of options that these companies are offering. One is a data center dividend. So some people are just getting a check every month or every year from these companies. Other communities are doing a bit differently, where they're giving public school teachers, you know, a $50,000 bonus, right? That's one option. Other communities, like in Virginia, they're cutting property taxes. So the thing is, the communities that actually adopt this, you know, again, maybe they have an ugly building in their backyard, but they're rich. So trade-offs.
0: Lydia, why do you think, I mean, right now, let's think of the politics of this, Lydia Moynihan. First of all, we've got the governor of Pennsylvania, Josh Shapiro, who at one point was all in on data centers, and he was bragging about bringing Amazon was going to build two, $20 billion data centers, and he didn't even ask anybody. He was just going to do it. Now coming out and basically putting forward the strictest controls, even though, honestly, a lot of it's what President Trump has already said. They have to bring their own power, and they have to bring, you know, make sure that power is something that the community wants, and you know, they got to have their buy-in.
14: Yep.
0: But we're seeing other Republicans coming out now, in addition to Democrats, and saying they want to see a moratorium on this. We saw this with Governor Greg Abbott. We saw this with another candidate running for office who's a Republican coming out and saying this. So it seems like both sides right now are on the same page of this. I don't see anybody outside of the president who's really leading the charge on this. I mean, do you? Am I missing that?
14: No. I'm glad that he addressed this because there's just this sort of fervor. Again, we see it in pop culture with people like Jason Kelsey. We see it in politics. And I've spoken with people actually who are very pro-AI and kind of conservative operatives. And they say, like, look, this is not, if you're running for re-election, if your seat is up for grabs in the midterms, this is probably not the hill to die on in this exact moment. So I do think that a lot of people are just trying to do what's popular. And
0: right, like, so not to interrupt you.
14: Downstream of culture. So yeah. I think they're, So I think people are hesitant to say something that they know is going to be wildly popular again, as we're just a couple months here from an election. So I do think that we could see some of the vitriol sort of recede following that. Yeah, it's interesting. And I mean, Abbott, all of these people, they just want to do what's going to give them power and keep them in office. So that's, I think, what we're really seeing. I guess my hope would be that this does kind of calm down and we see some of those policies be reversed. But it's a dramatic change when you consider that, you know, Governor Abbott just November 2025 was preaching that he wanted Texas to be the hub for AI, and now is really walking that back. I think that just goes to show how quickly this sort of rabid anti-data center, I called it a data center derangement syndrome, because, again, for most people, it's like it would be, you know, suddenly deciding that you really hate phone lines, you know, that are ugly, right? And you see these throughout various communities. I don't know if that's the correct terminology for it, but the phone lines. And people weren't, you know, that would be a very odd thing to protest. Why would you suddenly latch on to that as the sort of single thing that you were going to hate? So it is, on the one hand, I understand the concerns, but the sort of obsession that we're seeing it is really bizarre, and I think the only explanation for it is that our foreign adversaries stand to benefit if we put our foot on the brakes when it comes to moving forward with these data centers.
0: Lydia Moynihan's with me, and you know your point, Lydia, about politics is downstream of culture. I think it's so true. And just so everybody knows, the Jason Kelsey ad that Lydia's talking about, his beer company, which is Garage Beers, they teamed up with that the water company, and they launched
14: Liquid
0: this
14: Death.
0: Liquid Death. Thank you, Lydia. And it basically is asking people to send their PP. The only way I could say it on the air without getting blocked by the FCC. So I would say, like, I'm talking to my you go number one. Go number one and then send it to them. That's what they're saying, so that they can cool data centers. That's what they're putting out there. So is it, I mean, you're right. That commercial's gotten a lot of play. It's funny, but is it more about helping promote their brand and using something in the news, or is it really something that is anti-data center, you think?
14: So, I mean, that's a very fair point, and you were right to explain exactly what was going on. I shouldn't have assumed everyone was familiar with everything that's in this niche data center down the rabbit hole space that I am in. But yeah, look, so I think it's obviously there to promote his brand and Liquid Death, but I think it speaks to the fact that he thought that this would be a fun and relevant ad.
0: Yeah.
14: To say something kind of negative about data center. Think how strange that is, right? There's really nothing else like that in recent history, that it's been sort of the bete noire. And I will say, you know, it's funny. I understand the sort of concern, again, about AI, and some people have sort of suggested that maybe part of the concern about data centers is it is a physical manifestation of artificial intelligence, right? It's really the only thing something people feel that maybe they can be opposed to in a moment where we're hearing AI is going to take jobs, and there's so much fear mongering.
0: It's Skynet's headquarters.
14: About that technology.
0: Yeah, it's Skynet's headquarters from the Terminator, right? And if you can go there, if you can stop Skynet from being built, you can stop the Terminator from coming and killing us. So that's kind of the mindset, right? Without the data center, there's no AI. Without AI, there's no one coming to take our jobs. The problem, though, with that thinking is that China's not stopping. Like, China doesn't care if people say, I don't want it in my backyard. China doesn't care if Jason Kelsey makes a funny beer commercial. China's going all in, and they're going to win this AI arms race if we don't. I mean, that's the bottom line.
14: Right, right. I mean, there are not any sort of organic democratic protests that are preventing them from doing something that they're well aware. Now, of course, the good news is we are much more advanced when it comes to the chips and some pieces that we need to continue to develop AI. But yeah, this is why you hear a lot of people saying it's a psyop, because we're the only ones who are really hurting ourselves this way. And I will note, you know, obviously this has become sort of a bipartisan backlash, but if you look at a few months ago, some of the folks who were sort of cozying up to the CCP, it was Bernie Sanders, who literally had an event on Capitol Hill with two CCP-linked Chinese officials. China is very eager for us to absolutely lose the AI war, and they're going to do it in subtle ways, again, sort of providing the picks and the shovels for protests the way that Neville Roy Singham is, but they're also going to do it, you know, to try and get leaders like Bernie Sanders to introduce policy that clamps down on this. And again, I mean, this is just the nature of politics. Most politicians don't feel that they're in a position to try and sort of articulate the benefit of data centers. And that's, again, Trump made a good point, and he does it in his very Trump-like fashion, where he said, you know, they don't have good PR. But if I was a governor or a mayor, I would be very excited to have them come on board. And again, I think the important thing that we can be doing is sort of reporting on the benefit that this brings to communities in Georgia and all these places that, you know, have been really damaged by moving manufacturing offshore. It's sort of bringing a resurgence to many of the Rust Belt communities, right? And we didn't even touch on many of the people who are building these out. They're making $200,000, $300,000. People are moving from all over the country to work on building these data centers out. And it's revitalizing manufacturing and people with blue-collar skills in a way that we haven't seen in decades at this point.
0: 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Coming up the home stretch, you got to hear about this AI teacher assistant robot that was headed for the classroom. Don't go away.
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22: 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Tampa Bay, they lead the AL East. They're also plus 1100 to win this year's World Series. The Chicago Cubs at plus 1200 and the Boston Red Sox plus 1400. Jordan Alvarez, the betting favorite to win the AL MVP at minus 1,400. Pete Carl Armstrong, minus 155 to win the NL MVP. With your VSiN Action Update, I'm Tony Desiri on the Vegas Stats and Information Network.
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0: And now it's time for your favorite segment of the day. 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
1: It's basically the only segment I'm on, so I've declared it the audience's favorite segment.
0: The Guy Benson Show.
2: Sally the robot was coming to a New York school, and then the plug was pulled. Yeah, we talk about robots taking people's jobs, and they tried to bring in this AI-powered creation, which students helped design, which is probably the problem here. Sally the robot to go into schools, a young female with dark hair and an upbeat personality, and then there was a ton of outrage because if there's one word to describe Sally, the AI-powered robot, it would be what, Christine?
1: She's hot.
2: Yeah, she's hot. She really is. She's hot.
1: She's really pretty.
2: Yeah. They made this robot way too hot, and now the robot's getting kicked out of the classroom.
1: Now, why is that, Rich? Why is this robot getting kicked out of high school classrooms? Please explain to the class.
2: Well, the robot's getting kicked out because I think most high school boys... certainly, if I was in high school, we'd all be making jokes about which one could with Sally. I think is what it's probably about.
1: Unbelievable.
2: Yeah.
1: You guys just can't help yourselves, can you?
2: Yeah. People thought they were getting the Terminator, but it turns out that she's like a really beautiful, and she costs $58,000, by the way, for an AI-powered robot to be in the classroom. That's a lot of cash, you know what I mean? That's
1: a
2: lot.
1: I mean, take away the looks. I have a question for you. How comfortable do you feel about your children getting taught by a robot, whether Sally's hot or not?
2: Well, I guess, you know, from my perspective, as a happily married man, I don't see beauty in other women besides my wife, but it turns out that the maker of this robot also makes sex robots.
1: Oh, yeah. Here we go.
2: The same company that made Sally the school robot also makes AI-powered sex dolls with names like Serenity and Harmony, which they market as the world's most advanced sex robot.
1: Oh, there's so many jokes.
2: Yeah.
1: And I'm Serenity and Harmony.
2: Harmony.
1: When they're not at school during the day, what are they doing at night, Rich?
2: You know, if you're going to tip Serenity and Harmony, I don't think she takes single bills, which is what you typically would think of. I think she takes Apple Pay. I'm not sure.
1: Oh, my God. This show has just gone completely off the rails. Do you know that, right?
2: Yeah, I know.
1: Every topic is just worse than the next. And poor Joelle. Joelle, would you like to talk to the class? Because you look horrified right now.
3: I am losing my mind right now talking about this topic.
2: One of the parents said the following, quote, "A robot built by a company associated with sex dolls has no business in our classrooms." I agree. I think this could unite America. America doesn't agree on much. Maybe we can all agree that hot sex doll robots should not be teaching in the classrooms. I'm just throwing it out there. Because if you look at Sally, she doesn't look that much different from Harmony and Destiny. You know what I mean?
1: Oh, I know what you mean.
2: In fact, in the picture, they've got her wearing a short skirt and tights.
1: But a nice blouse on top.
2: A nice blouse on top that could easily...
1: Don't.
2: Okay.
1: Don't. I know where you're going, and we're not going to do that. I would like to have a job on Monday.
2: As I'm thinking about this, I'm becoming a high school boy again, and I'm remembering what this is like, and all I keep thinking is me and my buddies would be busting each other's chops over this about which one's going to ask Sally out for a date. You know what I mean?
1: Poor,
2: like, there was always the Van Halen...
1: Sally.
2: Well, think about it. There was the Van Halen Hot for Teacher song. You remember that?
1: Of course I do.
2: So now it's hot for robot teacher. That's the thing.
1: Were you working on that all morning?
2: No, it just came to me right now.
1: I don't know if I believe that.
2: It just came right now.
1: Hot for robot.
2: But I could understand
1: the
2: outrage.
1: What are we going to do with Sally? Where is she going now, did they say?
2: Probably going to Satin Dolls. I mean, that's where the Sopranos used to hang out.
1: Can we go now? Joelle, is it time to go home?
3: You know, I think I know where Sally is actually going. I think she's going with Christine.
1: So that, Rich, if you don't know, that's a drop that Guy likes to do because he believes that I take off. How dare you, Joelle, by the way? Guy believes I take off a lot of time. And he once was wondering, where do I go? And he just assumed I go to Mexico, and then that down in Acapulco drop happened.
2: You go to Mexico, and you drink a daiquiri and a margarita, and you unplug, right?
1: Daiquiri's for a child.
2: Daiquiri for a child.
1: How rude.
2: You know, they need to replace Sally with, remember the like 1950s Norman Rockwell teacher with the glasses and the sweater and she's old and looks like a grandma?
1: Yeah, but you boys would do whatever to that person too. Like you just, guys, boys, whatever, you just can't control yourselves. You just, it is what it is. I think we should shelve the robots for right now and just have the humans come in and teach our children because this is just getting crazy.
2: Or maybe a Terminator robot who can actually, like, you know, knock a kid's desk over and smack them across the head if they act out.
1: That, too, would be a problem, Rich.
2: True. Parents wouldn't go for that. So I guess we'll just have to go with the old school human being approach going forward. Sorry, Sally, you tried. You just look too good, Sally. What can we tell you? And it's not fair that people judge you on your looks, except it is fair because you're just a freaking robot. All right, have a great rest of your day and a great weekend. It's been a real pleasure hanging out with you this week. I really appreciate it. It's Rich Zeoli for Guy Benson. Thank you for listening.
1: You guys just can't help yourselves, can you?
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15: Grateful for the decision. I'm Lisa Lucera, Fox News. President Trump reacting on Truth Social to the decision by Supreme Court Chief Justice John Roberts, allowing the construction of the White House ballroom to continue. It'll cost $400 million, but the president told reporters it's all coming from private funds.
16: No taxpayer money for the ballroom at all.
15: The ruling from Justice Roberts coming as the Supreme Court considers the administration's emergency request to intervene in lawsuits over the project. The president made the comments before heading to Myrtle Beach for a rally tonight in support of Senator Darlene Graham. Meanwhile, Vice President J.D. Vance traveled to a steel facility in Middletown, Ohio, to make the case for Republicans ahead of the midterms.
17: Vice President Vance asked workers at the Cleveland Cliffs Middletown Steelworks facility to vote for Republicans this fall, including John Houston for Senate and Vivek Ramaswamy for governor.
18: Now, we got to ask ourselves, imagine if they get back in power, what are they going to vote for? If these radicals take control of Congress, they're going to pass the craziest agenda America has ever seen.
17: He said under President Trump, there's been an explosion in building up American manufacturing with trillions invested in new facilities and plants. He also announced a $1 billion investment by the Department of Energy and Cleveland Cliffs Steel in their Middletown Works flagship plant.
15: Fox's Jessica Rosenthal, cleanup underway in Dover, Delaware after a rare tornado blew through last night.
19: 6:18 to be exact is when that tornado came ripping and rolling on through. Now, the National Weather Service has yet to survey the damage here, so we don't know the the EF rating. I'm giving it loosely as a meteorologist, perhaps an EF1 rating.
15: Fox Weather's Michael Estime in Dover. Another tornado was confirmed on New York's Long Island in Atlantic Beach, tearing apart buildings at a beach club. Wall Street stocks rose, trimming losses from a shaky week, even though the bond market remained jumpy. The Dow gained 518, the NASDAQ up 113. 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
23: This is a woman who, in the throes of her suicidal thoughts and her depression, when she was going through this crisis between September 2022 and January 2023, she was writing notes to herself about wanting to have a fourth child. So clearly, you know, that was part of her pathology. And it's like, how many people did she have to tell, I want to kill myself, I think about killing myself every single day, I want to harm the children? At that point, and I know this would cause her more distress than anything, you have to remove the children from the house. But you can't do that if you're so worried about how that looks from the outside world and what the neighbors are going to say and what people are going to say if all of a sudden the kids aren't there. Well, now the kids aren't there forever.
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0: I'm a wife and the mother of two kids, and I've got a good job.
1: Bye, Mom.
2: See you, Mom.
0: A pretty important job. Because of my family and my job, I really care about this neighborhood. It's a good neighborhood. Yes, there's some crime. And when I drive to work, like now, I realize that some people here don't trust the police. So the police should be reaching out to this community. 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

0: All right, back to the phone lines, where we have Jared, who's in Cincinnati, Ohio. Hey, Jared, how can John and I help today?
1: Hey, I was just wondering, should I, should I step away from my job to escape the toxicity, or should I stay in order to finish baby step two?
2: Ooh. Ooh, good question. Tell us about toxicity. What does that mean to you?
1: Yeah, right now the big thing is psychological safety. I work at a church, surprisingly, but there are times where I wonder if I'm going to come into work and somebody's going to blow up at me.
0: Mm.
2: Like, blow up like a senior pastor or a staff member will scream and yell at you?
1: Yeah, like a supervisor. I've had a moment where I did make a mistake, and, you know, mistakes happen, but I got, like, a call on the phone when I was at a rehearsal, and I was like, hey, that was stupid. Why did you do that? You ruined my day. Like, I'm so pissed off right now. I can't believe that. Like, it's so stupid. And then when I would ask, like, hey, what could I do to help? Like, oh, nothing. Like, you just ruined my day. I'm so pissed off at you. I'm like, okay, I'm sorry.
2: So I'll tell you right now, yes, you need to leave.
0: And it shouldn't be, I mean, if you're working, I'm not guessing that you're making like buku bucks or anything. I got to believe, do you know what I'm saying? Are you?
1: Yeah. For the position that I'm in.
2: How much are you making?
1: It's about 50.
2: Okay.
1: About 50 pre-tax.
2: Right now, you could run down to your local school district and say, hey, I want an emergency certification. I'm good with people and I want to be a teacher. And you would make more than that tomorrow.
1: Yeah,
2: and it might not be your dream of being a musician or whatever ministry your thing you're doing, but you would be in service to people, something that you're good at, you have a passion for, and at least there, hopefully there's responsible adults that don't treat you like crap. But here's the thing I was going to say. Yeah, I think you should leave, and Jade pushed back on this, but I think you should do it wisely. Meaning, if you don't have any money tomorrow, then you're in a way worse off situation. You get what I'm saying?
0: Yeah, I would not run from something. I would run towards something else.
2: Well, occasionally you have to run from something. And an immature, and by the way, you're at a values laden organization anchored into, like, it's such a gross violation of just human dignity, but on top of that, it's a gross violation of what this whole thing's supposed to be about, right?
0: That's facts.
2: And so, yeah,
1: absolutely.
2: It doesn't. And by the way, we all make mistakes. I've made multiple mistakes today, right? That's just life. But nobody's running here and screamed at me, right? So, yes, I think you're in a not safe place, not a good place.
0: Jared, is it just you?
2: Yeah. Are you married? Do you have kids?
1: So that's where the fun begins. So we're almost done paying off $250,000 in debt for student loans.
2: Mm-hmm.
1: We have enough in savings to pay it off today.
0: Oh.
1: But we just had a newborn, our first child, so that adds a little bit to the complication. I was telling my wife I would love to, I don't know, take up a trade, maybe do CNC machining since there's so much of that around here.
2: Mm-hmm.
1: I'd love to do a trade or some kind of certification. But we could cash flow it, or I could stay in the job and secretly take classes if I wanted to get a certification.
2: I'm not doing anything secretly.
0: Yeah, and I don't think you have to. I don't think you have to make this jump from this thing that I really hate to the thing that's perfect. I think that there's a gradual transition that can happen here. I think the first thing is we're getting into the weekend, so my homework for you tonight would be: I'm going to go online. I am going to sit down with my wife, and I'm going to have some quiet time as well, where I'm brainstorming all the jobs that I might be able to do in the interim, because there is going to be a period between here and the perfect thing, right? So I'm going to brainstorm all the things that I can do in the interim by myself. I'm going to sit down with my wife. I'm going to get her input. I'm going to get on ChatGPT. I'm going to generate ideas there, and I might call up my best buddy as well.
2: And I'm going to call somebody who's a machinist. I want to see what that life is like.
0: Uh-huh. So that's what the next couple of weeks is devoted to, you being able to think about what I can do in the interim and then go after it. Maybe I heard my buddy said I could do Amazon Flex, and if I did that combined with this, I can make the $50,000 just like that, right? So figure out what you can do. It's not going to be the be-all, end-all job. It's just going to be, right now, I need to replace the 50K. It doesn't have to be what makes my heart beat, right? And then while you're doing that new job, now we can start, okay, what will it look like? Let's go ahead and pay off these student loans because we need to get debt-free. Check that off the list. And now I can start saying, what does it take to get into this trade? Now we can start saving up to make that happen. So there's a timeline here that I want you to walk down. I don't want you to feel like you have to do this all in one swift motion. Does that make sense?
1: Yeah. Mm-hmm. It says 0 to 100.
2: Yes. Yeah. And here is the here's the psychological medication I want you to take. Not real meds, okay? I want you to catch yourself and commit over the next few weeks to not having imaginary conversations with people that you work with where you just finally let them have it. And you get these mic drop moments and you win, because I know you do that, right?
1: Sometimes.
2: I do it a lot, okay? But here's the thing. Your body has a hard time telling the difference between a real fight and one you have, you're spinning up in your mind, but your body wears the stress either way. And when your body wears the stress, so does that newborn, so does your wife, so does your the people you're trying to love at your church who have no idea that there's some kind of awful person, you know, leading that place. And so commit to, I'm going to do what's the next right move for me and my wife and for my new baby. And I'm not

0: it's this is how crap gets swept under the rug. This is how people get hurt, and it just kind of goes away. People don't want to talk about it. It's this kind of madness that blows up faith community. So get out of that mess, man. Mm-hmm. Get out of that mess.
1: Yeah. And let me just recap, because we talked about a lot. So the first thing that we need you to do is we're not going to quit this job until we get another job. There's no point to do that to your family. And there is something that you can do pretty quickly.
0: Another job might be going to work at the grocery store, working at Walmart, working at Starbucks, find another job.
1: But fast, right? We want to get you out of there fast. So that's thing one. Thing two, as we said, you need to brainstorm all of that this weekend so that you can get out of that job fast. Thing three is you do need to take this savings that you have and you need to pay off your student loans. Make sure you keep $1,000 saved, but something tells me you've got a little bit more than that. And then that way, once you start getting in this job now, we can start building up the 3 to 6 months of expenses. And now you can actually start funding whatever trade it is that you think you might want to go to school for, and you can start working on that. So that's the order of events in which this needs to take place. And I think if you do that, you're going to look back on this situation and go, man, I handled that the right way.
0: I stood up for myself and my family. I did the next right thing for us.

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4: Today's question comes from Grayson in Mississippi. 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My wife is a stay-at-home mom, which we both agreed upon. I have a Roth IRA that I've been contributing to since I was 20 and a pension through my local union. We have $6,000 in savings and add to it every month. 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I don't ever spend any of my salary on my hobby. 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Am I being selfish for spending the extra money I make on my hobby when I could be putting it towards our savings?"
3: Interesting.
4: It's an interesting frame of this question, which I actually understand what he's asking, and I understand with the lens he's wearing, why he feels this is a noble path, and I get what he's trying to say here, and I also get that his wife is probably less concerned about the cars and more concerned about the way that they're running parallel in their own marriage.
3: I'm gonna tell you what I picked up on in this.
4: Okay.
3: He was detailed about everything except how much he's spending on the hobby. It's like, you're telling me how long you've been married, down to the dollar on everything else. But when it came time to say what you're spending on this hobby, there was nothing there. So I have a sense that there's probably something in this equation that's being left out, whether it's the rate at which they're currently saving. The wife is like, "Hey, I listened to Ramsey. We need to be putting aside at least 15%. Maybe they're not. Do you see what I'm saying? And
4: yeah,
3: maybe he's spending a little bit more than is the right amount. I think that there's a way that all of this can happen in the right balance.
4: Let me tell you what I picked up on. I see 1, 2, 3, 4, 5, 6, 7, 8.
3: I know what you're
4: going.
3: The word I?
4: 10, 11, 12, 13. 13 times he wrote mine, I, me. Right? And again, what I'm saying, Grayson, is I want you to go through this question you sent us and replace every one of those with ours. We. We are in our late 20s. We've been married for 5 years. We had our first baby this year. We make $120,000 combined income together. Plus, I work a side hustle, and we make an additional $5,000, $7,000, $10,000. And we have a plan for how much money we want to save. And we both know that we have our own hobbies that the other person hates, right? In my house, my wife doesn't think stand-up comedy is fun at all. I would live there. I do live there. I love it. And she loves gardening. I like it for like 7 minutes. And I'm like, all right, let's
3: move on.
4: I get itchy. That's great. And we decide how much we are going to put towards those different things. And so, brother, it sounds like you are trying to do the right thing in your marriage and in your house, but it's all about you. What you're doing, how you're doing it, and what you should have on your own that you're allowed to do whatever you want to do. And man, you're married. It's all of it is y'all. Your goals, your dreams, your retirement amounts, the vision y'all have for y'all's life. And my guess is the cars is the proxy war in the house. Like you said, Wife probably didn't know how much he's spending on cars. And his excuse is, or his response is, it's mine. It's not touching the main money, right? And that's the proxy war for, we are not united building this home, this marriage together. You are telling us how this is going to go, and then you go have this other secret thing that I'm not a part of.
3: Yeah. I agree with that. And just to frame it out for somebody who's listening, because I do think that when you have done the things that he has said, when it's like, hey, I don't have any more debt, I have savings, I have money in retirement.
4: Oh, that's great.
3: When you've done all these things, there is a certain feeling of like, I feel like I should be able to have XYZ. So let's kind of, I'll tell you something that has worked for me, and I think this can work for Grayson, I think this can work for anybody listening, to kind of determine, is this a fair amount to spend? Because I think that's, let's pretend all the other kind of weird things in the conversation weren't there. The crux of the conversation is, what's a fair amount that I can spend on the things that I like to do, you know? And I think that it really is just a checklist that you can go over in your mind. And there have been times that Sam and I have literally sat down and gone over this to make ourselves feel right about a purchase. Number one, and it's based on the things we teach. Number one, if you're a person who is on a budget, like every single month, you are consulting your budget, you are planning for every single dollar that you're spending. If you are doing that, like, that's your first green check, all right? The second thing is, are you a person who's out of debt, right? If you're in debt, now's not the time to be doing some crazy thing with your money, right? So if you are a person who is out of debt and the thing that you want to do is not going to cause you to go into debt, right? If that's true, give yourself a green check. The third thing is, okay, am I a person who is carrying the proper insurances? And I know you didn't see that coming, but that's something that makes you a financially responsible adult. If you don't have a will, if you don't have life insurance, don't do anything else until you have that, until you have the right health coverage, until that makes you feel secure in the things that you do financially going forward. So if you have that, give yourself a check. If you don't, pause and go do that before you try to go do something crazy. The third thing is, am I saving money in the proper areas? So we would say, hey, got to have baby step one, got to have 3 to 6 months. You need to be saving 15%, right, for investing. And if you're beyond that, you need to be paying extra on your house, which is a forced savings account. If you are doing those things, okay, give yourself a check. And then finally, you need to be a person who's practicing generosity. Every single month, every time I'm doing something for the community, something for my local church, something for, you know, the orphans, whatever that is. If you are doing those five things, John, have a blast.
4: That's right. And so let me speak to Grayson's wife here. Not to Grayson's wife. That's not fair. She's not even a part of this thing. Let me speak to spouses. There's this illusion, Jade, and I found it while doing research for this other book. I just realized I'm super privileged when it comes to this. I have a wife who has always had her things, and I've always had my things, and just the way our chemistry works, we've always celebrated that we each have our own weird things that we're into. Mm-hmm. But I was unprepared for how many people told me, my spouse resents the fact that we don't do this thing together. That you like this thing and I like this thing. And so if, Grayson, y'all sit down and y'all create this, and the thing that brings you life and joy is fixing race cars and driving really fast and doing all that kind of stuff, and you're willing to go above and beyond and work for it, and we're putting this money in the account, and your spouse just says, I don't like it. I don't want you doing it. That's a deeper issue. And that's not a financial issue, and that's not a reason for you to just siphon off and say, well, fine, then I'm taking my ball and going home. This is my money. I can do what I want with it. Y'all need to get to the root of that concern, that conversation. And it's much more common than I thought it was.
3: Well, yeah. I mean, you and Rachel, you do your money in marriage getaway weekend every year. And I got to believe this is part of that conversation, which is,
4: who do we want to be?
3: Yeah, and you have to let your spouse, even financially, be themselves. Like, just because you're married, you don't erase who you are and the things that you liked to do and the things. And it's okay if your spouse doesn't care. Do you know my husband right now? He's into he'll print something on the 3D printer and then go in the garage and use his airbrusher and paint it. What? I have zero interest in. Like, when I say I have zero interest, I have none. But it gives me joy that he's doing something that gives him joy that has nothing to do with me. And I told him that. I told him yesterday, I was like, you want to know it, Sam? I think it's so amazing that you found something to do that has nothing to do with making money. It has nothing to do with career, and it has nothing to do with me or us.
4: Well, and
3: good for you.
4: Yes. I remember a few years ago when I had a comedy thing going and a music thing going, and I was like, hey, this is too much. I'll quit. And my wife said, no. Because when you're gone those two nights, I get a way better version of you on the other five. Go do those wild, weird things that you like, because then you're fully you when you get home.
3: Yeah.
4: And that was, I remember being like, I married well.
3: Yeah.

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2: It's the start of the 2026 high school football season, and tonight, the Harding Raiders are in the Hall of Fame city to face the Canton McKinley Bulldogs. Hi, everyone, and welcome to the Warren Plaza Giant Eagle pregame show on the Warren G. Harding Raiders Radio Network. I'm Rob Schmidt, along with Greg Bumbu and everybody else joining us in on the broadcast here tonight. Now, despite coming off an injury-laden 3-6 season back in 2025, the Raiders head coach Matt Richardson and his staff have their young athletes, as they like to say, ready to run and hit this fall. Greg and I will talk about the injuries that really besieged this team a year ago. But You know, in the offseason, they've made some great strides. If you want a couple of examples, take a look at junior tailback Mekhi Brogdon, who burst on the scene late last season because of those injuries to several key running backs. Well, he a year ago was 5'10 and 169 pounds. Brogdon tonight will check in at around 5'11 and nearly 200 pounds. He's looking to have another breakthrough complete season as opposed to just the back half of a season. Seniors Elijah Phillips and Demaria Hughley will provide quality at tailback. They'll be needed throughout the course of the year. It's inevitable that one of these guys are going to get dinged and someone's going to have to step up and play big. Quarterback James Jones returns. Greg, we've seen him over the last three seasons now. The transfer from Akron Hoban was one of those guys that suffered a season-ending injury early in the campaign. He returns for his final season with sophomore Elias Johnson, also having shown some promise during the summer as the backup. Matt Richardson's already committed to play college football at Central Michigan. He'll be one of the standouts on both sides of the ball for the Raiders this season. He'll be joined as several other receivers look to step up, but primarily this year, look for Matt Richardson and Austin Blackwell to lead that receiving corps. And one of the guys that we're going to be talking a lot about all year long is Asa Birch. He's got great bloodlines, obviously, with his father, Alfie. He is in that mold of a Chaz Coleman. They're going to put him on the edge. He led the team a year ago with four sacks. He's already a four-star prospect for the class of 2028. Birch will be talked about defensively along with Braden Tayden and Jalen Murray at linebacker. Murray was one of those guys that got hurt a year ago for the Raiders. And special teams should be a plus for Warren Harding this season. Jerron Edmonds returns. He has a legitimate chance to rewrite the school record books at Harding. He currently ranks second in school history with 11 made field goals, just two behind Jake Doherty. In fact, Edmonds already has Harding's single-game record with four made field goals, and that came in last year's opener at home against Canton McKinley. Now, the Bulldogs are coming off a 9-3 campaign a season ago. They lost in the second round of the playoffs to Manor. Heartbreaking setback for the Pups, losing 25-24. We saw in the opener a year ago a young man named Kylan West really pop out of nowhere. He had a fantastic season, very historic season for West. He earned first-team All-Division I honors, rushing for better than 1,500 yards. That's the seventh highest single-season total in McKinley history. He also had a dozen touchdowns. Now, this name will be familiar for longtime high school football fans. Junior tailback DeMarlo Rozier Jr. is an incoming transfer from Canton Glen Oak. Now, he's primed to compete for his dad's alma mater. In 1997, you'll remember Rozier Sr. was the starting tailback on Camp McKinley's Division I and USA Today National Championship team. Defensively, the Bulldogs will always run to the ball, powered by a plethora of senior Division I college prospects. One of the Raiders faithful should remember Amare Mitchell. If you were at last year's game, you'd know that the Ball State commit returned a fumble 40 yards for a touchdown in last season's win for Camp McKinley. He'll be led along with Antonio Stevens. He was tops in the tackle category last year for the team. He had 110 stops for Camp McKinley, including 15 for loss. A lot of players with a lot of promise on the field here tonight. Always a lot of fun when Warren and Canton get together on the gridiron. Tonight should be no different. When we return to Tom Benson Hall of Fame Stadium, we'll talk more as we prepare for tonight's game between Warren Harding and Canton McKinley and the ensuing 2026 season as we return with more of the Warren Plaza Jungle pregame show after this on the Warren G. Harding Raiders Radio Network.
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1: Josh Booth back with Bill Bullington. And hey, Bill, I seem to hear a lot about taxes when it comes to investing.
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5: 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It just hasn't happened yet.
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5: 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Either way, the phone number is 330-664-0700. 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

0: McKinley. This is always one of those long-standing rivalries all the way back to when it was the Harding Panthers and when these two teams were members of the old All-American Athletic Conference. But, Greg, as of late, Camp McKinley has owned this rivalry. They have had Harding's number over the past several years, including last year's game in which McKinley won 43-25.
1: Yeah, I was looking back and I was counting 58 matchups between, you know, Harding and Camp McKinley, and, you know, they've gotten the best of us. We played them really well the last 2 years, at least the first half. So we're expecting, this is a big opener for us, and it's a big opener for Coach Richardson, because now he's putting the pieces and parts together. He's got his son, who's a senior. He's got Birch that's busted onto the scene, so now he's sort of got to live up to the hype. It's tough when you're a three-star athlete or a four-star recruit, and it doesn't really matter, because what happens is what he does this year is going to count forever. That's going to decide where he goes. So this is Matt, Coach Richardson's year to say, okay, my guys are in place. What can we do this year?
0: You know, I'm very interested to see how they play in the first half of games this season. If you remember, they kept games close a year ago in the first half, but they were low scoring, just trying to stay in it, and then sometimes it got away from them, like last year's game against McKinley in the second half. So I'm anxious to see if they come out and start attacking in the first half instead of waiting to make those adjustments at the break.
1: Yeah, it's, you know, we never got off to the kind of start we all expected, and it's sort of like we'd play with teams and we'd go back and forth, it'd be low scoring. We were in the games, but we never really got a big lead in any of our games last year, and hence the three. Jones, I love his size. He's got a good sling. He can throw it. We've got a running back, you know, we got 3-4 running backs, as always. And we got some, with Asia going to catch the ball tight end, and Richardson, Matt's son, who doesn't drop anything. Let me tell you, the kid is going to Central Michigan. He signed up for Central Michigan. I know the Chippewas up there. I went to school right around there. That's a great fit for him because he'll play. He's smart, and I'm sure his dad had something to do with that, because not always, you know, you go to Ohio State, but you sit the bench the whole time. You might get in a special teams. He's going to play, and kids come out of the MAC, you know, they get into the league too. So I'm real excited for, certainly, you know, on offense, like you said, I think we're going to have a different offense. And don't, you got to give credit to Mike Bartos, Coach Bartos,
0: because
1: everybody you talk to, not just the coaches, it's the kids too. They're all feeling stronger. They're gaining weight. He's putting them on the right diets. He's making them, you know, lift and do proper lifting and eat properly. So this guy, his coach, might be the most valuable player if everything comes to fruition.
0: All right, Greg, let me ask you this as we get set for Warren Harding's game tonight to open up 2026 at Camp McKinley. A year ago, this team underwent a lot of injuries. It really kind of sucked all the life out of them through the first half of the season. With the offseason conditioning and weight training, do you feel that will cut down on the amount of injuries, or at least long-standing, sustainable injuries that they went through a year ago?
1: Yeah, it's got to cut down. And, it, you know, most of the injuries, that, a lot of soft tissue injuries, we're playing on turf. And that, you know, that's the bugaboo of this whole thing. I mean, I don't even think kids should be playing on turf. And the pros are getting more and more against it. You're seeing more grass fields come back because it doesn't give. A grass field gives, you slide a little bit. You got to sort of play for that. These turf fields, especially the older ones, are so hard, they don't give, and that's what's causing the soft tissue injuries, where, you know, the ACLs are being blown out and the twisted ankles and the, you know, anything and everything, because it's so hard. So you got to be in condition. They

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0: On the high school football scoreboard built by DeSalvo Construction, there were five games in our area that were played last night. Liberty rolled over Camel Memorial 45-2. LeBray shut out Middlefield Cardinal 49-0. Matthews outscored Jackson Milton last night 34-27. Lisbon blanked Letonia 14-0, and Warren Kennedy took one on the chin. Tough season opening loss, but to a very good Garrettsville Garfield squad. G-men come out victorious 37-28. Looking at tonight's schedule of games, some teams that we will see throughout the course of the year, obviously in action. Cardinal Mooney is taking on Lake Catholic. Also, Austintown Finch will meet Hudson. Those are a couple teams we'll see later on in the season. A couple other teams that will emerge as some of a very elite few. Some teams that probably have very much some state championship aspirations. Girard against Akron Coventry. Girard is loaded this season. And, Greg, there's a lot of teams that, or a lot of people really think that, that Girard's got something to say with Pat Pearson's kid at quarterback.
5: Well, Pat Pearson, say no more. You know, in that they've had a good season last year, and the last few seasons are coming along. So, yeah, Girard's expected to be a force. And they're to what, Division 4?
0: That's a great question.
5: Division 5. They teams moved around now. There's a lot of teams that have moved up one, down one, side one.
0: That's the problem. They've jumped all around. It's hard to keep track of what these teams have been doing anymore. But a lot of other games on the schedule tonight. Girard's just one of those that we have some interest in following because they are highly touted. Hubbard has a great offensive line this year. They're in action at Brookfield. That'll be a good game to keep your eye on as well. you know, as you move in, there's a couple of games tomorrow. This first week, Greg, what do you hope to achieve? I mean, obviously, everybody wants to get out of the blocks quickly, get a win. But what else do you look to do in week one?
5: Well, it's tough because it doesn't seem like with the new rules in Ohio high school football, they're allowed so many days to practice, and the coaches sort of play the game of when they're going to practice and how there's no more two-a-days. You don't practice as much. So getting to week one, you want to be as prepared as possible. You don't have the entire offense put in, trust me. So the defenses normally win week one. There'll be low-scoring games, and mistakes take key. You know, that's always what's going to turn the game one way or the other. So you want to eliminate mistakes, pre-snap penalties, and with the limited offense that you put in through the passing, you know, games that you play in off-season and then the scrimmages, which, you get a lot of work, but not the kind of work that you can install a whole offense at in high school. So, you know, you get the D ready because that's how you're going to win the game.
0: 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In addition to that, Champion will take on Akron North. Austintown Fish, as we said, plays Hudson tonight. Kennedy Catholic against Sebring. And then the one to keep your eye on, Howland against Niles McKinley. 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We'll keep you up to date on the scores and what's happening around the area as we come back and check in on our high school football scoreboard built by DeSalvo Construction. At DeSalvo Construction, their mission is to leave a lasting impact on the communities they serve by completing every project with excellence. When we return, we'll continue to set the stage for tonight's season opener between Warren Harding and Camp McKinley as you continue to listen to the Warren Plaza Giant Eagle pregame show on the Warren G. Harding Raiders Radio Network.
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0: Welcome back to Tom Benson Hall of Fame Stadium in Canton. The Warren G. Harding Raiders make their appearance on the field for the first time tonight as they look to kick off the 2026 season. Cam McKinley's band is in its usual formation as they await the Bulldogs' arrival to Tom Benson Hall of Fame Stadium. Greg, we've been blessed here, especially here in Northeast Ohio, with the type of venues that we have an opportunity to visit. This one, obviously, you put it on a different level along with Paul Brown Tiger Stadium. But, I mean, you're virtually playing in a miniature NFL stadium for a high school game.
5: Well, it's a treat, and they've done such a nice job. What a, you know, what Tom Benson did and donated all this to the Hall of Fame, and what they've done, you know, just a couple weeks ago in the Hall of Fame game, what they do here, and they fill this stadium up, watching the first preseason game every year. And, you know, Canton's blessed to play and have their home games here. And, you know, we had a Thursday opener here a couple years ago that was fun. And anytime you get to come down here and just play Canton, shoot, you can play them in a sandlot. And it would be pretty good. It always will be a good game, and you'll fans show up for this rivalry.
0: Well, it's a beautiful evening. Excellent start to the season in late August as Camp McKinley makes its arrival in front of a late arriving crowd. That's part of the problem when you play these early season games. No one's really kind of settled into any kind of a routine. When we come back, we'll have the opening kickoff. It's time to start 2026 high school football season. When we come back, it's the official start as Warren Harding plays at Camp McKinley. This has been the Warren Plaza Giant Eagle pregame show on the Warren G. Harding Raiders radio network.
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0: All right, the Raiders wearing their all old Vegas gold look tonight. So they have the Vegas gold tops, Vegas gold pants. They have the black numbers with the black helmet for Camp McKinley. They're in the black jerseys with the white numbers, red pants, black helmet with the Bulldog on the side. So that sets the stage for both of these teams as we await their arrival for the opening kickoff. A year ago, when these two teams met at Mollenkopf, it was a tightly contested first half, as Greg and I had talked about. Warren Harding struck first on a Jerron Edmonds field goal, put the Raiders up 3-0. Camp McKinley countered and led by 5 at the end of the first quarter. They were up 8-3, led 8-6 at half, but then outscored Harding in the second half, 35-19, en route to an 18-point margin of victory. So the Raiders will come out first. They will kick off. Camp McKinley will be traveling right to left, and the Raiders will be kicking it towards 77 South, if you're familiar with Tom Benson Hall of Fame Stadium. Jerron Edmonds will tee it up at the far hash on his own 40-yard line. McKinley will send a pair of players back deep. Darius Hill, who does just about everything for this football team. He's their top receiver, top defensive back. He stands at his own 10 at the far hash. He is flanked to his left by Kylan West, the highly touted running back for Camp McKinley. So everybody's in position. Edmonds will put his foot into it, and we are underway in 2026. This end-over end kick will be fielded by West at his own 9, up the middle of the field with the 20, finds a seam at the 25, breaks it outside of the 40. He's got a couple of guys to get by. He'll be grabbed after reaching midfield and thrown down in Raiders territory by Harding's Levez Powell, but not until Kylan West returns that opening kickoff to the Harding Raiders 43-yard line.
5: Yeah, when you said they were both back there, I was... more time for them to get moving, and he broke two tackles, and that was it.
0: Well, the big key for Camp McKinley will be, how will they adapt with a new quarterback? Yeah. Last year they had Trent Hayden, who threw for better than 1,700 yards and 15 touchdowns. They will open up this season with Legacy Lee. Nope, actually, he's going to end up being the tight end. He'll slide over. They will open up with Braylon Crook at quarterback. A year ago, he was only 2 of 4 for the season throwing the ball. His first job tonight is handed to Kylan West, who is stacked up for a loss of 1 at the Raiders 44. And again, West a year ago rushed for better than 1,500 yards. In the game against the Raiders at Mollenkopf, he led the ball 19 times for 189 yards and had a touchdown with a long run of 83 yards.
5: Well, Braylon Cook's a running quarterback that likes to throw on the run, and of course he can break it at any time. So you got to keep him in the pocket. You got to keep him contained and make him throw out of the pocket if he's going to throw.
0: West now to the

0: got to do a better job at the contain.
1: Last year, Kent McKinley ran for better than 200 yards against the Raiders. Crook, again, out of the shotgun. Flank to his left by West. Ball dropped and fumbled on the shotgun snap. But Braylon Crook, again, the 5'10", 175-pound junior, able to fall on it, but he'll lose two. Back to the Raiders, 34. Now, McKinley a year ago obviously relied upon the run, but it was primarily Kylan West who carried the bulk of it. Still, they averaged nearly 176 yards rushing. They're going to top that this year. I just don't know if they have enough passing to really rely on. We'll find out here on second down and 12 from the Warren Harding 34. Crook looks right, throws, has a one-on-one pass. It's a virtual jump ball, and the Raiders, Matt Richardson, knocks that away. Did a good job as he was defending Darius Hill.
0: Yeah, Matt Richardson read it the whole time. You want to throw jump balls, probably not the right guy to do it on. He is an athlete, and he has a great sense of locating the ball at its highest point. You saw that as a DB coach. That's what they want to see. Get it at its highest point. Don't let it on its way down. As high up as you can reach it, knock it out of the sky. Textbook play there by Matt Richardson.
1: Richardson a year ago had 5 interceptions. Harding as a team had 11 interceptions, but they were a -3 in the turnover ratio when it was all said and done with. They put Kent McKinley into a 3rd and 12 now. Ball near hash at the 34 of Harding as the Pups look to throw. Quick little slant is caught by DeMarco Richardson Jr., but he will not have the first down. Tackled by Antonio Dukes, 2 yards short of the sticks, brought down after a gain of 10 as the pass goes to the Raiders, 24.
0: Yeah, good sure tackle by Dukes. Kept him behind the line, you know, brought it in a 4th down. He's a Coleman's down. I don't know if it's cramped up or what's going on.
1: Well, we may see some of that as we talk about not overly warm here tonight, Greg, but still warm, a little humid.
0: Great day. Beautiful.
1: Yep. Yeah, you really can't go wrong with what we have. So we have an injury timeout on the field presented by the attorneys at Heller, Moss, Morrow, and McGill Company, LPA. They help you heal. And for the Raiders, good news because Asa Coleman's able to hobble off under his own power towards the far sideline.
0: And you can tell it was a cramp. If you ever had a cramp, he's walking so funny and gingerly, you know, you just don't want to tweak it. If you move the wrong way, boom, hit you.
1: Well, it's a decision now for Kent McKinley. They have a 4th and 2 from the Raiders 24.
0: Now we got to watch the hard count. They've been going on first sound all series, so these are the kind of times where they go on the second sound.
1: Yeah, last year, Thomas Markowski might have been brought in to attempt a field goal, but they're going to go for it. So McKinley will attempt a 4th down conversion here. We'll see if the Raiders can stiffen. And now the chess game continues. A timeout taken on the field by the Raiders. So they want to figure out what they'd like to do to try and stop Kent McKinley. We'll find out when we return. 9:42 left in the opening quarter from Canton. It is Warren Harding nothing, McKinley nothing on the Warren G. Harding Raiders Radio Network.
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1: Now, Kent McKinley took the opening kickoff, returned it to Warren Harding's 43. 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
1: Scoring drive for Camp McKinley. Bulldogs travel 43 yards in 7 plays. Kylan West, the junior running back for Camp McKinley, goes the final 18 yards. McKinley ran the ball 4 times on that opening series, had 3 passes, including one big completion on a 4th down that was followed on the very next play by the West touchdown run. So Camp McKinley will now kick it. Raiders moving left to right, and they will send back twin safeties. Snyder will tee it up, far hash at his own 40, back deep for Warren Harding, awaiting the kickoff. Will be Elijah Phillips. He stands at his own 11-yard line, far hash, flanked to the near side.
2: Looks like Richardson.
1: Yep, that's it. He's the dangerous one. Last year, Matt Richardson returned a kickoff for a touchdown against Massillon, 89 yards in length. He'll return this one from his own 7. To the 15, up to the 20 as he gets by one Bulldog and is able to take it out to his own 22-yard line. So Harding will put it in play, first and 10 from that spot on the field.
2: Well, it's important that we answer here.
1: Yep.
2: Warren has to come out and have a nice, don't have to score necessarily, but you have to compete. You can't let them march all over you, get a fourth down, and then go 3 and out. So it's important that the offense comes and establishes a little bit of a, you know, hey, we're going to be in this game, and the only way you do that is to get a couple first downs.
1: So the Raiders will come to the line of scrimmage. They move the ball ahead to the 23, spotted on the far hash. James Jones returns as the starting quarterbacks this season. Jones ditched the number 12, felt it was unlucky, went with the number 6 this season. Right behind him is Makai Brogdon, now flanked to the left. James turns, quickly throws a screen to Matt Richardson. Up to the 25, grabbed by the shirt tail, still able to work his way out to the 28-yard line. Richardson up to the 25, grabbed by the shirt tail, still able to work his way out to the 28-yard line before several Bulldogs push him back, but still a game.

0: This turn he'll hand to Brogdon, who's tripped up in the backfield. McKinley got through very quickly as the Bulldogs were able to penetrate, led by Amare Mitchell, who we talked about in the pregame show. He's a force to be reckoned with on the defensive
1: side. Yeah, highly recruited, and you can see why. He knifed through there and had a nice trip up there, just one-handed him. Good play.
0: So that results in a loss of one. So the ball goes back to the Raiders 27. Warren Harding now looking at its first third down call of the night. They have a third and six. Brogdon now to the left of Jones. They're going to run a little. They're going to run that jet sweep to Richardson. He looks to turn the corner. Does it. The 30. Up the field. 35. Running room at the 40. And he's finally run out of bounds at his own 49-yard line. That was disguised rather well. Because remember, Greg, last year they ran that a lot. But it was always a slower moving play. And Richardson gained very little yardage on that play.
1: Yeah, well, you can fake off it. And, you know, I'm sure that's what they have to guard against. That he pulls it back. You can throw a little flare to him, but you let Richardson run that because he's smart enough to cut back and he looks for the hole. As he went down the line, he was looking, where am I going to cut? Am I going to go wide? He saw it wide, then he broke to the sidelines and he saw that the marker was an easy first down, but he's a smart, smart football player.
0: Last year, that was one of your complaints. Cut it up quicker.
1: Yes.
0: Don't always run it to the boundary, and he did there and did a nice job. Gain of 22. First down for the Raiders. They'll give to Mekhi Brogdon. Wanted to go left, cut it back into the middle. Takes the ball to midfield where he's brought down just into McKinley territory.
1: And this, like I said, Rob, this is confidence building. Your first drive, of the year against Canton McKinley and Tom Benson Stadium, and it doesn't get any better. Now they're gaining confidence, and you can see it in their step. You can see it how they're running to the line. Another first down, and, you know, things will start to mushroom.
0: Brogdon did not play against Canton McKinley a season ago. Remember, he came burst upon the scene second half of the year. He finished with 342 yards rushing and three touchdowns. Had one 100-yard game to his credit a year ago. Brogdon now to the left of James Jones. They'll run a man in motion with the ball right at the 50. They go to Brogdon, up the middle. Good hole. Takes it to the McKinley 45-yard line for a gain of five and a very workable third down as we move close to 6 minutes left in the opening quarter. Raiders looking to answer Camp McKinley's opening touchdown of the game.
1: Yeah, and as they say, the best offense, their best defense is offense, and keeping McKinley and their star-studded offense off the field is never a bad thing. These nice, methodical, slow-running, quick pass drives is what will do it.
0: Three carries tonight already for Brogdon, total of just 5 yards. Raiders struggled on the ground against the Pups a year ago. Harding had only 73 yards rushing in that season opener at Mollenkopf. Now faced with a third down and four from the Bulldogs 45. And the Canton is there quickly. Jones looked, was going to maybe take it out of the gut of Mekhi Brogdon, gave it to him anyways. Not a great decision because Canton McKinley come bursting through and they drop Brogdon back at the 50 for a loss of five.
1: Yeah, they stunted a linebacker and he came right up the guard center hole and he, you know, Brogdon had no chance. James was lucky he didn't pull it out or he'd have got obliterated.
0: All right, Raiders will look to punt. Jerron Edmonds, who a year ago averaged 32 yards per punt, he put 8 kicks inside the 20. He will punt it here for the Raiders, who are looking at a 4th and 9 from midfield. Single safety back for Canton McKinley is Darius Hill. Punt goes towards the far sideline. It will hit at the 16, bounce inside the 15, roll inside the 10. Good kick again by Jerron Edmonds. It will finally roll dead just outside the Camp McKinley 5. Bulldogs get it when we return. They lead Warren Harding 7-0. 4:50 left in the opening quarter on the Warren G. Harding Raiders radio network.
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0: 44-yard punt by Jerron Edmonds. Pins Camp McKinley inside its own 10. Bulldogs will begin this series at the 6. Ball spotted far hash. Again, Braylon Crook at quarterback out of the gun. They'll run a man in motion, and they will run the jet sweep of Amare Mitchell. Looking to turn the far corner. Does at the 5. Flag comes out. Our first penalty of the night as Mitchell goes out.

0: out of bounds, shy of his own 10-yard line.
1: Yeah, it looked like there was a hold there on the tight end or the tackle for Kent McKinley. We'll see. Can't pick him up and throw him down. That never works well with the refs.
0: So that's a half the distance to the goal penalty. It's a 3-yard mark off. McKinley last year was flagged 76 times in a dozen games for nearly 660 yards. Their first flag of the new season puts them back at the 3. Now it's first down and 13. They will put Derek Gordon III in as a wing back to the right. He was actually the guy that took that handoff on the jet sweep that led to the penalty. Now they go to Kylan West, who grabbed that ball in the end zone, able to dance out to the 5 before he is brought down after a minimal gain along the far hash.
1: And they're doing that. The line did a good job of packing the middle up and getting a little penetration back, not giving any running lanes to West because he doesn't need much.
0: Nope. No, it was a good way to keep him pinned, it, make it a second and long. You really can't let him get out of this hole. So now the ball sitting on the Camp McKinley 5. It is second down and 11. Crook now standing on his own goal line. West in the end zone to his right. Crook wants to throw out of the end zone. He'll fire quickly. Throws it complete at the 12. Again, finds DeMarco Richardson Jr. Takes a quick hit. Hangs on to it. He'll be brought down at the 14. That's going to leave him 2 yards shy of the first down marker.
1: That was a nice job by the quarterback, Crooks, because we had a stun on and we came flying up the middle. He had to get it off quick, and he threw it right where the stunning linebacker came from. Exactly what you're supposed to do. It was an easy completion.
0: Now, Crook has now completed 3 straight passes after misfiring on his first attempt of the night. He's gone to Richardson each time. That's his 3rd grab now for 25 yards. McKinley looking at a 3rd down here. Now the 3rd and 2. They want to run it. West up the middle over the 15 has the first down as he takes the ball ahead to the 18-yard line. And the drive continues for Camp McKinley. Raiders really needed a stop there.
1: Yeah, they just, you know, keep the game in hand. You know, like we talked about earlier, it's not going to be some big blowout in the first half. You're down to 2:52 in the first quarter. And, you know, if we can keep them here and have them punt it on this drive, be okay.
0: All right. McKinley will come out of the huddle. Now with a first down. Same formation. With the ball at the 18 now. Play action pass. They throw that little slant again. Caught by Richardson. This time he gets away from the first defender. Looks to sidestep Richardson. He's in Raiders territory at the 40. Richardson grabs him at the 33 and brings him to the ground at the 31-yard line. Raiders gambled defensively. And after that, once DeMarco Richardson got by the first defender, wow, it was off to the races.
1: And Matt Richardson made a nice, you know, tackle, downfield tackle. It's not easy to bring down Richardson when he's running that fast down the field and he's got open field ahead of him. Matt Richardson for Warren did a nice job of getting him down and live to see another day.
0: Gain of 51 on that play. All of a sudden, DeMarco Richardson has become their go-to guy in the air. The go-to guy on the ground is Kylan West. He'll turn the corner, carry the ball to 25, break a tackle there, and carry another Raider down to the 18-yard line. That'll be a gain of 13 by Kylan West.
1: Well, Camp McKinley has always had great linemen. They've had great tailbacks, but you don't have great tailbacks without great linemen, and they really look good down there. They're really gelling.
0: And now it's another first down, this time inside the Raiders' 20. Under 2 minutes to go in the opening quarter, Camp McKinley already leading 7-0. They have the ball at the Raiders' 18-yard line. Ball near the far hash. They'll go back to the ground. This time they'll give it to DeMarlo Rozier Jr. We talked about him in the Warren Plaza John Eagle pregame show. His dad played here, was part of that 1997 national championship team that Tom McDaniel says is the best team he has ever coached.
1: Well, Zavion Smith made a great tackle there, number 58, and got him in the backyard, backfield for his first. But that was his first handoff, wasn't it, Rozier's?
0: Yeah, first carry.
1: -2. So thank you.
0: Welcome back to Canton McKinley.
1: Yeah, thank you, Zavion, for making his debut.
0: Rozier Jr. last year played at Canton Glen Oak. Now comes over to the McKinley program. Second down and 12 for the Bulldogs. Ball spotted on the Harding 20. Crook wants to throw, looks left, dumps it down low. Had two receivers, couldn't throw it to either one. It was shy of Legacy Lee, the tight end, and Derek Gordon, the third, the wingback. Pass goes down as an incompletion.
1: Well, Kendrick Brown, number 50, got a little bit of heat on him. And again, we talked about it. If he can keep him in the pocket and make him throw over people, he's a different quarterback.
0: That's the first incompletion for Crook since his opening pass. He had thrown four straight up until that one.
1: Well, all high percentage passes,
0: yeah,
1: too. To Richardson, who doesn't drop anything.
0: Third and 12 now for Camp McKinley. Last time they got into this area of the field, they went for it on fourth down. See if they can avoid that situation on a third and long now. Crook wants to throw off the play action. Fires it to the end zone. Nobody home. Darius Hill broke off his route early. Derek Gordon the third cut towards the post. Nobody there. Incompletion now brings up a fourth and long, and Camp McKinley does not look as if they're taking the offense off the field.
1: Yeah, I don't think they're too confident in their kicker so far this year, just by the looks of that extra point.
0: So now it's fourth and 12 for Camp McKinley. 42 seconds to go in the first quarter. Bulldogs have the ball on the Warren Harding 20. Ball spot on the far hash. Raiders allowed Camp McKinley to move out from under the shadow of its own goalpost from the six. Now into the red zone, but we'll see if the blood D can't stiffen. Gordon now a wing back and moving into the slot to the left. Crook going to look his way. He's open, but the Raiders chasing Crook. He'll let it fly. It's, again, a jump ball in the pass. Incomplete.
1: Oh, no.
0: Intended for Richardson. Are they going to call a flag?
1: They put it back in, thank gosh, because that was not interference. He had it out, and that ball was short thrown,
0: yep.
1: And when the DB's got to come back on a short pass, it's not interference. That was good call by the ref. Good hold.
0: Well, the Raiders,
1: he had it in his hand.
0: The Raiders stiffen. That's twice now we've seen 50-50 balls. Sometimes you're right, Greg. Those can be dangerous when a DB is fighting with a receiver for position on that. So Warren Harding's defense does its job and holds with 36 seconds left in the first quarter, trailing 7-0.
1: Yeah, big series. Big defensive series there.
0: So Harding will take over on its own 20. Raiders will begin this series on the far hash. James Jones at quarterback. Kai Brogdon to his left. Twins on both sides of the formation. Jones going to roll to the far side, throw on the run. Pass intended for Kai Parker, but it's incomplete. He let him just a touch too much along the far sideline.
1: He had plenty of room to run there. He rolled out left, you know, as a right-hander. Tough throw.
0: Yeah, really, he had to turn his body.
1: Yeah, I mean, it's tough for an NFL or college quarterback, let alone a high school kid. If you're going to roll hard, and he was running hard. When you're running that hard, and you got to stop, turn, and get your shoulders squared up the line of scrimmage and throw. It wasn't a long throw, but he threw it so hard that it was, you know, he couldn't catch it.
0: Now, last year, he didn't play enough to really run the ball. But remember, 2 years ago now, he showed signs of being able to run out of that pocket.
1: I was very excited for James Jones last year and this year.
0: Second down and 10. Jones alone in the backfield. Throws, pass, almost intercepted. Nearly had that thing picked by Shad Davis. Davis had one interception a year ago. Nearly had his first this season.
1: Yeah, that wasn't his best effort. He sort of threw it without his feet planted and got a little sailed on him a little bit.
0: So now it's third down and 10 for Warren Harding from its own 20. 29 seconds left to go in our first quarter. I hope the Raiders are not falling into a bad habit here of trusting the pass.
1: Yeah, when we got the ball back, I was expecting a running play in the quarter to end to get a little breath and regroup.
0: Brogdon now steps to the left of Jones. Twins to each side of the formation. Jones in the pocket, pressured, throws, pass behind his intended receiver, looking for Austin Blackwell. That ball sails on him into the sidelines, and three straight incompletions will lead to a punt for Warren Harding.
1: Well, extreme heat on Jones. He had to throw it fast because number eight, Armir Mitchell, was breathing down his throat, coming in with a full, from the defensive end position, coming in with a full head of steam, untouched.
0: Well, that brings Jerron Edmonds back out. He had a 44-yard punt his first time. He pinned the McKinley Bulldogs inside their own 10 at the 6. Now they should get much better field position here with Darius Hill standing on his own 44-yard line. Hill last season averaged 25 yards per punt return. The spiral will turn over. Hill will grab it at his own 44, up to the 46. At midfield, into Raiders territory, pulled down at the 45-yard line. Tackle made by Warren Harding's Joseph Daniel. That'll leave us with 16 seconds left in our opening quarter with Camp McKinley leading 7-0.
1: Yeah, I mean, you know, not to replay the last possession, but, you know, you made a great stop, and you got the ball back. One running play gets you. We're still not at the second quarter.
0: No.
1: One running play gets you 3, 4, 5 yards. We've been doing well running the ball, and it's second 5, and you're starting the second quarter with the ball.
0: Well, the tough thing, too, you know, you wanted to step aside there, take a breath, but McKinley right now shows the ability to score anytime they take a snap from center.
1: There's no question. Hence keeping the ball in the offense's hands.
0: Well, Braylon Crook will put his tight end in motion, and that'll be wing back to the left. They'll bring Gordon in motion. They fake the jet sweep. Crook wants the throw, pressured. He'll now run it to the 45 and dart out of bounds around the Raiders' 41-yard line. He was chased out of play by Harding's Braden Tatum.
1: He's elusive. You saw it there. You're not going to keep him pinned up forever. With one guy, you're not.
0: Third carry of the night for Crook. Picked up 4 on that run. Getting out of bounds, stops the clock with 10 seconds to go in our opening quarter. Camp McKinley with the ball at the Warren Harding 41. Raiders defense a year ago allowed the opponents to score about 21 points per game. They had problems getting out of the blocks early. They gave up 57 first quarter points. They've given up 7 here in the opening quarter tonight. Crook going to give it to Rozier Jr. to the 40. Knocked down at the 38-yard line, and that'll be our final play of the first quarter. So we're through one from Tom Benson Hall of Fame Stadium in Canton with our score. Camp McKinley, 7. Warren Harding, nothing. This is the Warren G. Harding Raiders Radio Network.
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0: So we'll flip ends of the field. Camp McKinley now moving left to right here in period number 2. Facing a 3rd and short, they'll have the ball at the Raiders' 38-yard line. That means the Pups will need 3 more yards here to move the chains. They'll open up the second quarter with DeMarlo Rozier Jr. They started the night with Kylan West, who has scored the game's only touchdown thus far. Twins to the near side for the Bulldogs. Hill out wide right. Richardson in the slot to the right. They're going to turn and toss it to Rozier Jr. Gets to the 40. And hit initially by Jeremiah Crenshaw and then brought down at the 39. So another good job defensively to slow down Rozier.
1: Yeah, they're stacking up Rozier because they're not letting him get any speed off the handoff. Or that was a little pitch. It just, they're not giving him any room to, and because we have good penetration into the backfield.
0: Ends up being a loss of 1 back to the Raiders 39. So Camp McKinley again going to go for it here. 4th down. They'll need 4. They've already converted a key 4th down on their opening drive of the night and then misfired on their second drive on a 4th down attempt. They'll bring Trips to the near side this time, and now Camp McKinley has taken a timeout. Timeout on the field. It's an attorney, Kurt P. Bogan. Timeout. Raiders fans, don't face your legal problems alone. Attorney Kurt P. Bogan is on your side. Back to Canton with the Bulldogs leading Warren Harding 7-0 on the Warren G. Harding Raiders Radio Network.
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0: Just outside of the Pro Football Hall of Fame in Canton, Ohio, Warren Harding in its season opener taking on McKinley. Raiders currently trail 7-0. We played 45 seconds of our second quarter. Kent McKinley facing a fourth down and four from the Raiders' 39-yard line. Ball spotted on the far hash. Raylan Crook is going to throw off the play action. Going to roll near side, directing traffic, flag down. It's a hold, and the pass goes sailing out of bounds as Derek Gordon III goes tumbling over a couple of fans who were positioned along the sideline.
1: Yeah, not sure why fans are sitting in lawn chairs that close to the football field.
0: They've got a dog. Well, that's where the dog is. That's where their mascot's at. They got like a little campsite down there. Now the hug as Derek Gordon III hugs the person that he ran over. But the pass is incomplete. Raiders will decline the penalty and take over on downs.
1: Asia Birch had nice penetration. He didn't get to the quarterback, but he disrupted the play enough, then fought his way back to make, you know, Crooks throw the ball when he didn't want to. And again, out of the pocket. We've seen it three, four different times, Rob. If he's in the pocket and there's a little bit of pressure on him, he's a different quarterback.
0: So Harding gets the ball for the first time. When we return here in the second quarter, they currently trail Kent McKinley 7-0 on the Warren G. Harding Raiders radio network.
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3: The tradition continues. Warren G. Harding Football.
0: Yeah, maybe the Raiders knew exactly what they were doing as they start this possession on their own 39 with the defense holding Kent McKinley on downs. The Raiders go to the ground, give it to Mekhi Brogdon, but he is hit quickly by Caden Dawkins and dropped for a loss of one back to the 38. So it's now second and 11 for Harding. Ball spot on the far hash. Again, they give to Brogdon. This time he's hit in the backfield by Antonio Stevens and dragged to the ground right around the line of scrimmage for no gain.
1: Yeah, we're just not getting our offensive line off the ball. We've got to fire out, and Kent McKinley's defensive line is in our backfield every play.
0: Stevens last year led the team in tackles with 105. He also had a couple of sacks for good measure. Tough night so far for Mekhi Brogdon. Six carries minus 1 yard. Third and 11 for Harding. Raiders with the ball on their own 38. Inside of 10 minutes to go in our second quarter. They trail at McKinley 7-0. Brogdon out to the right of Jones. Has three receivers to his right. He's going to throw quickly. Slant caught at the 45. Nice job to get ahead to the 48-yard line. Very close. I thought the second effort might have gotten Matt Richardson the first down. He gets it to the 48. He'll be a yard shy of that marker.
1: Yeah, I thought he was a little closer. I didn't think he got the first down, but they really got him back further than I thought he went.
0: So a gain of 10 on the reception by Richardson. His second grab. So now the Raiders looking at fourth and one, and they said, look, if Kent McKinley can go for it, why can't we? Raiders are going for it here. Fourth and one from their own 48. Ball spotted far hash. Now they're going to bring the punt team. Now, I was going to ask you if you liked the call, and then I saw Jerron Edmonds coming out.
1: Well, I'd like to try to draw him off or something. We didn't even try.
0: So Evans, who's had punts of 44 yards and 34 yards, will put this one in the air. The wobbler fielded at the 12-yard line. Return to the 20, up over the 25. Flag, oh no, just the marker of where he grabbed that return. Looks like Jericho Jordan Jr. is the guy that returned that punt. And it was Shad Davis instead, but a good return by Davis, who took that from his own 12 all the way out to his own 28-yard line.
1: Yeah, if you're going to punt it there, which is, you know, you're trying to pin him back there, then you can't give him the option of returning it. It's got to be a punt. I thought he was going to kick it out of bounds, but it sort of hung up, and he caught it around 10 or 9-yard line. And that's just, you know, if you're going to punt it on that short of a field, you got to make sure there's no return.
0: Punt of 40 yards, but the return of 16 gives Camp McKinley the ball on its own 28 with 8:39 to go in our second quarter. So McKinley will send DeMarco Richardson to the left. They bring Darius Hill as the wideout to the right. Crook going to hand it off. West hit immediately at the 28-yard line, driven into the ground at the 29. In on that stop for the Raiders was Roosevelt Haynes.
1: Yeah, nice tackle by Haynes.
0: Yeah.
1: So here
0: carry
1: the D's,
0: out to 29.
1: We're asking a lot of the D. And it's,
0: yeah.
1: We knew it's going to be a defensive struggle. This is week one, no surprises, but give kudos to the defense. They've not folded. They've really played tough.
0: Second down and 9 after the gain of 1 by West. Crook now wants his wing back to the left to move to the right. Ball in the middle of the field at the 29. They go to West, and the Raiders were there. Unfortunately, just as Dukes missed the tackle back at the 26, West was able to spin out of that and get it ahead to the 29, which was the line of scrimmage, and now Dukes is down in the backfield.
1: He hurt his hand or wrist or something. But he's definitely hurt.
0: So we have an injury timeout on the field. That's presented by the attorneys at Heller, Moss, Morrow, and McGill Company, LPA. They help you heal. Timeout on the field, 7:42 to go here in our second quarter. It's Camp McKinley 7. Warren Harding nothing. Back to Tom Benson Hall of Fame Stadium after this on the Warren G. Harding Raiders Radio Network.
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3: 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Warren G. Harding football.
0: All right, so Duke's able to get off the field under his own power. Back to action with Camp McKinley staring at a 3rd down and 9 from its own 29. Ball right in the middle of the field. Overloaded to the left. Fake throw complete to Gordon the third. Sidesteps one man, runs ahead to the 34-yard line. Before he's dragged to the ground, they'll give him forward progress to the 35, but he's 3 yards short of the first down marker.
1: Well, we had the right defensive call in there. We blitzed the corner, the outside linebacker, the monster back, tight back, and if he would just timed it a little better, he could have picked it off. So it was a good defensive call there to keep him pinned in and not complete it from, 3-4 yards, that's it.
0: And for the first time tonight, Camp McKinley has decided not to go for it on fourth down. They will punt. So they will have Darius Hill in to punt. Last year, he averaged 33 yards per kick. He'll get this one away. It'll be short, end over end. No one's able to field it. It will bounce at the Harding 37, roll inside the 35, and it will roll dead at the 31. 6:30 left to play in the second quarter. It is Camp McKinley 7, Warren Harding nothing. We come back with the Raiders' possession after this on the Warren Harding Raiders Radio Network.
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3: The tradition continues. Warren G. Harding football.
0: So the Raiders will take over first and 10 on their own 31-yard line. Ball spotted near the far hash. Camp McKinley scored on the game's first possession, going 43 yards in seven plays. It was an 18-yard touchdown run by Kylan West that capped off the series, but neither team has scored since. The Raiders still looking to reach the red zone. Now a delay of game penalty against Harding has been called, so that'll move them back even further. Last year, the Raiders averaged nearly 10 penalties a game.
1: Well,
0: 75 yards a game.
1: It's tough to swallow because it's a delay of game on a possession change.
0: On a dead ball. So they'll take it back to the 26, first and 15 for the Raiders. James Jones stays in at quarterback. They'll try to sweep this side. Mekhi Brogdon slips and falls at his own 24-yard line. That'll be a loss of two. Brogdon now, seven carries, minus 3 yards.
1: Yeah, he haven't blocked real well for him, but he hasn't helped himself either.
0: So now the Raiders staring at second and extremely long. They'll need 17 here on this play. Matt Richardson comes to the near side. It's the wide out to the left. He's the only wide out in this formation. Back to Brogdon, looking for a gap over the 25, ahead to the 26, before he is submerged by the Bulldogs defensively. So back to the original line of scrimmage after the delay of game penalty.
1: Well, I think you got to go to Richardson. You got to keep feeding him. He's got, you know, he's a gamer, and he is going to catch the ball, and he's going to make plays. I think you got to just get these kids all, you know, where their comfort zone stops and starts. And his is all the time, so you got to feed him a little.
0: Now, their best game or best play of the night was the jet sweep to Matt Richardson to game 22. But you can't run that into the ground. It's now third down and 15. Jones going to roll to the far side of the field where he has three receivers. He'll throw on the run pass complete, but it's right around the line of scrimmage. It'll be a minimal gain of only two. The reception by the Raiders, Levez Powell, and he was quickly tackled and taken down after the minimal pickup.
1: Well, when you start off with a five-yard pre-snap penalty, that's sort of what happens.
0: That ends up being a loss of one back to the 25. So the Raiders have to punt for the fourth time tonight. Jerron Edmonds, standing at his own 13-yard line, his best punt of the night was his first effort of the evening. It went 44 yards. Gets his foot into this one. Doesn't turn the spiral over. Fielded on the run at the 36. And then tackled right around the 39-yard line.
1: Got a flag down.
0: So is Darius Hill, who is returning that. So an injury timeout on the field. Stops play with 4:47 to go in our second quarter. The injury timeout presented by the attorneys at Heller Moss, Morrow & McGill Company, LPA. 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We have an attorney, Kurt P. Bogan. 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Raiders fans, don't face your legal problems alone. Attorney Kurt P. Bogan is on your side. Back to Tom Benson, Hall of Fame Stadium, where it's Camp McKinley 7. Warren Harding nothing on the Warren G. Harding Raiders Radio Network.
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3: The tradition continues. Warren G. Harding football.
0: So the second penalty of the night assessed to Camp McKinley. A hold on that return by Darius Hill takes the ball back to the Bulldogs' 28-yard line. Ball now sits in the middle of the field. One in motion to the ground. They will give it to Derek Gordon III, who spins out of one tackle, able to take it over the 30, comes to the near side of the field and brought down at the 31 8-yard line. And on the stop for the Raiders, Justice Dukes. Good to see him back in the game. Results in a gain of 3.
1: Well, Gordon III, he is shifty. He's never stops his feet from moving, and he's moving when he's cutting. He's really a fast, quick back. So they've got, between him and Rozier, and they got a nice complement of backs. And with a line like their line, they're going to do all right this year.
0: Gordon did not carry the ball in the game last year at Mollenkopf. For the season, he had 16 carries, 195 yards, and 3 touchdowns. Derek Gordon III with his first carry of the night here. Stays in as the deep back now on 2nd down and 7 from the McKinley 31. Crook wants to throw, and the Raiders are on him quickly. Crook will go down back at the 25-yard line. Harding's defense that time showed exactly what Camp McKinley's been doing, and that's getting in the backfield.
1: Yeah, number big 60. Was that 58 or 68? I want to give credit because he did a nice
0: 58.
1: Job. 58. Yeah, Zyvon Smith again come rushing through there strong.
0: So a loss of 6. And now it's 3rd down and 13 for Camp McKinley.
1: I'll keep that pressure coming.
0: All right, ball spotted near hash. Coming up on 3 minutes left in our second quarter. Camp McKinley now offensively has really slowed down. Tossed to Kylan West. Tried to run it up the middle as he couldn't get to the outside. He was forced into the middle by Justice Dukes. And the Raiders were there to support him and knock down West at the 26 for a gain of only 1. And so far, knock on wood, Kylan West on 8 carries has just 38 yards.
1: Well, that was a good play by Brendan Butler, Jr. You know, he 266, and he's wearing all of it, man. He hit him hard.
0: So back into punt, Darius Hill. His first effort of the night went for 34 yards. Matt Richardson standing on his own 46, awaiting this one. 4th down and 12 for McKinley. Back-to-back possessions in which they have had to punt. Minimal pressure, line drive kick. Richardson going to scoop it up. Oh, no, he's going to let it go now. Thought about coming up on the short hop. He'll let it go. It will roll inside the Raiders 40. It will be down right around Harding's 38-yard line. That's where they will start with 2:13 to go in the second quarter. It's Kent McKinley 7. Warren Harding nothing. We return to the Hall of Fame City with more on the Warren G. Harding Raiders Radio Network.
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3: 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Warren G. Harding football.
0: Well, on 1st down, the Raiders try to get the ball to their playmaker, Matt Richardson. The problem is on that little screen, there was nobody in front of him to help throw interference. 3 McKinley Bulldogs were there. They throw him down back at the 35 for a loss of 3 on that little screen. So now it brings up 2nd down and 13 for Harding. Their last two passes have gone for a loss of yardage. Jones in the pocket with time. Going to throw the fade. It's almost intercepted. Really, that time, they looked for Austin Blackwell, but he must have lost it because he didn't go after it as
1: he
0: much as DeJuan Robinson
1: like
0: did.
1: He wasn't running.
0: I mean, DeJuan Robinson for Kent McKinley had a beat on that ball and really thought he should have picked it. And Austin Blackwell, I think, lost it in the lights because he just didn't see it going.
1: You don't want to give it back to Keaton here. We've done a nice job this half of staying in this game.
0: Now you're at 3rd and 13 from your own 35 with 1:23 to go in the half. James Jones so far tonight, 4 for 7 through the air, but only 11 yards. From the far hash, they go to the ground. Mekhi Brogdon, good job to take it over the 40 to the 41-yard line. So on that long yardage situation, they get 6 back on Brogdon's best run of the night. And Now you got to think McKinley will start to use some timeouts.
1: They've used one.
0: Yep. So they're going to get it back here, and they more than likely are going to have good field position. Raiders have the ball on their own 41. It'll be fourth down and 7. Jerron Edmonds has been a very busy individual for Harding here in the first half. This will be his fifth punt of the half.
1: Yeah, and I'm kicking this ball out of bounds, Rob. We're on the right hash. You just can't leave anything up to chance. And if you send one up there with a nice spiral and one of these guys gets under it that can move like Canton's, they've had nice run backs. You just want to be able to line up and try to get out of this half at a 7-0 game. You've played well this half.
0: No, I mean, it's very similar to last year.
1: Yes. Last 2 years.
0: The last two, both those games were close. Mm-hmm. Last year was only 8-6 at the break.
1: Right.
0: So, I mean, here, I don't think Harding's taken the same approach as they did a year ago. I think they've tried to be a little aggressive. I think Kent McKinley's defense has been extraordinary so far here tonight and has really limited the Raiders offensively. But, you know, I think you're fortunate to be down 7-0.
1: I agree. That's why you don't want to leave anything up
0: to
1: chance here.
0: You're right. You don't give them any momentum going into the break. Edmonds punched this one up. High floater. Fair catch will be made by Shad Davis at his own 25.
1: Well, he good kick by Brogdon. He put it up there nice and high.
0: That's his second shortest punt of the night. Covers 34 yards, and McKinley will now have it on their own 25. Now, the guy you got to watch for now. Now, two guys, DeMarco Richardson Jr., who's really burst on the scene, and then Darius Hill, who's had a big season a year ago. 49 catches, almost 600 yards, 6 touchdowns. Last year against the Raiders, Hill had 4 grabs for 55 yards and a touchdown. Braylon Crook drops the throw. Going to throw it short. Find DeMarlo Rozier Jr. That little swing pass into the flat. Good for a gain of just 2.
1: Nice layers of defense there. Let him complete it underneath.
0: Well, I also think you have a different quarterback this year for McKinley. Last year, Trent Hayden could sling it.
1: Yep.
0: Crook wants the throw. With time in the pocket, fires. That's a nice thrown ball to Darius Hill. Makes the catch at the 39, gets loose at the 40, and he's out to his own 43-yard line. Gain of 16 on that completion. We'll pause for the top of the hour, and we'll take one of our legal IDs. 32 seconds left in the second quarter. Kent McKinley, 7. Warren Harding, nothing on the Warren G. Harding Raiders Radio Network.
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0: All right, first down moves into a second down after the incompletion. Crook going to throw far sideline. Throws into coverage, but does a nice job of threading the needle. 3 Raiders were there, and the reception by Legacy Lee as he comes down with that ball, which was picture perfect.
1: Wow. I don't know how. We had 3 defenders all over him.
0: And then again, they spike the ball like they did just a moment ago to kill the clock. McKinley with 1 timeout left. They're trying to hold on to it with 21 seconds remaining here in the second quarter. That reception takes the ball down to the Raiders' 27-yard line.
1: Yeah, super, super lucky to catch that. And, that, you know, that's the kind of crazy stuff that happens in this game. Don't give them opportunities.
0: 30-yard reception has given Camp McKinley an opportunity here late in the second quarter now to possibly extend it 7-0 lead. On the far hash, first down from the Raiders' 27. Crook gaining confidence, going to roll to the near side, throw, fires behind Derek Gordon, the third. Incompletion will stop the clock with 16 seconds left in the half.
1: I mean, they're out of field goal range right now, so, and they got to pass the ball. You would think. So we got to keep the pressure coming. They got to stunt it. Birch a little bit. He's just rushing from the outside, and they're onto that game. So they got to move him around and rush him from different spots, I believe.
0: Crook has thrown for 130 yards so far in the first half. Rozier Jr. to his left. Trips to the right. Crook going to look this way. Now step up in the pocket. Raiders are there. They force him to throw into a man-to-man play, and the pass caught. Was there pushing off? I don't think there was.
1: They're not calling it.
0: Darius Hill makes the grab on the one-of-one effort against Matt Richardson. Caught it at the goal line. Goes in. Touchdown, Camp McKinley, and I sure thought it was pass interference.
1: Yeah, he pushed Richardson a little bit, and it was, you know, the ball was sort of outside, and they were both moving inside, so it was sort of a back shoulder by accident pass.
0: Yeah.
1: And he just pushed Richardson a little bit to get him off his feet, and he took a step backwards, and the ball floated in his hands. I mean, that's sheer luck.
0: Two big receptions on that drive by Darius Hill. One of 16 yards, that of 27 for the score. Hill had a touchdown reception last year against the Raiders. He'll now hold on the extra point attempt. Henry Snyder hit on his first, hits on his second. Greg, exactly what we said could not happen, happened.
1: Yep.
0: McKinley scores on the last drive of the second quarter and now takes full momentum of the game, up 14-0.
1: Yeah, we were feeling really good about the defense, and the offense wasn't getting going, but we were hanging, and we're still in the game. Don't get me wrong. We're playing with Canton. You know, two fluke passes, one for 30, 40 yards, and the other for a 20-yard touchdown. That's going to happen. You're going to have luck. We haven't had any breaks go our way. Well, you sort of make your own breaks. When you throw it up in the air to catch it on offense, you might get lucky, and that's what Canton did.
0: For McKinley, their scoring drive, six plays covering 75 yards. The final 27 on a touchdown pass from Braylon Crook, who did not have a touchdown pass last season, to Darius Hill, who had six of them a year ago, gets his first of 2026. Hill had two big grabs on that drive. The big grab, though, that really put him into position was the nicely thrown ball to the tight end, Legacy Lee. They went for 30 yards and really gave them the opportunity to score.
1: Yeah, between not one, not two, but three of our defenders.
0: So now the Raiders will drift back a pair of safeties, Matt Richardson at his own 10, and Elijah Phillips also at his own 10. Snyder will put it in play. Short end over and kick. Field about up man at the 25. Ahead of the 30. And down goes Antonio Dukes at his own 34-yard line. 6 seconds to go. So now just 6 seconds to go. Raiders will take a knee more than likely and head to the locker room. Down 14-0 here at the break. Well, Greg, I think the first thing they got to look at is how to establish a running game in the second half.
1: Yeah, play action pass and, run pass options don't work if you can't run the ball.
0: So the ball spotted near hash. Jones will drop back. Tight formation. But he will not go up under center here. So first down from the Raiders 34, just 6 seconds to go in the half. Jones going to give to Mekhi Brogdon. Wanted to bounce it outside. Tried to cut it back. Slips and falls at the 32, or at the 32-yard line. Yeah, they gave him the ball out to the 34. So it ends up being a loss of two on the final play of our first half. These teams will head to their respective locker rooms now with Cam McKinley leading the Raiders through two in the season opener for both teams. At the break from Tom Benson Hall of Fame Stadium, it's Cam McKinley 14. And Warren Harding, nothing. We'll return with our halftime ceremonies as we return with Raiders football on the Warren G. Harding Raiders Radio Network.
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